0: parliamentarians examines Canada's foreign intelligence gathering capabilities. Jason White, The Canadian Press.
1: Canada's move towards open banking could create new opportunities for major banks, while giving consumers more control over their financial information. The system would let Canadians share secure financial data across institutions and view accounts, investments, and savings together. Experts say increased competition could gradually erode the Big Six banks' market share, but their size and technology resources may help them adapt. This is The Canadian Press. In sports, the Winnipeg Jets are in the win column. Kyle Connor scored two of Winnipeg's three power play goals and assisted on the third as the Jets held off the Detroit Red Wings 3-2. Cole Perfetti scored the Jets' other goal and had two assists, while Josh Morrissey also had two assists. Baltimore Ravens quarterback Lamar Jackson has sprained his left ankle. The two-time MVP was hurt when he was sacked at the end of the first half of a 24-18 win over the Tennessee Titans. Immediately after he was hurt, Ravens kicked a field goal on the final play of the first half to go ahead 24-7. Ireland players wore black armbands and bowed their heads during the Israeli national anthem again to protest Israel's actions in Gaza before the teams drew 1-1 in their bad-tempered Second Nations League soccer match. Ireland's goalkeeper stepped in as captain for Dara O'Shea, who was excused to be with his wife for the birth of their child. From the Canadian Press, I'm John Kennedy.
2: And now the forecast from the AM 800 Weather Center. For this evening, partly cloudy with a 30% chance of showers early, then clear with the wind becoming light down to 9 or 48 for the low. Tomorrow, sunny to start the day, then becoming a mix of sun and cloud with wind gusts up to 50 kilometers an hour, high 16 or 61. For tomorrow evening, a clear sky expected and a low 6 or 43. And Tuesday, lots of sunshine for the region and a high 18 or 64.
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16: It's the TED Radio Hour from NPR. I'm Manoush Zomorodi. Were you one of those lucky people who knew exactly what you wanted to be when you grew up? cellist Joshua Roman was.
7: You know, I went through a phase when I was 10 or so, a few of these kinds of things where it's like, oh, I could be a fighter pilot or a firefighter, or it was always something heroic, the fastest man in the world. But only if I break my arm and can never play the cello again.
16: Oh, wow.
7: Then I'll join ski patrol. It was that sort of thing.
16: He has always spent most of his days practicing his cello.
7: It's pretty all-consuming. It's a practice, not just practicing the cello, but the practice of sitting with a friend and working on something together. All of the things that I think other people might explore and really get into, I would do that, but it was always kind of on the side. I never put more effort into anything than I did into the cello.
16: Was it love at first sight, or was it more of a slow burn?
7: You know, I don't remember my first time playing the cello. I was 3 years old. But I do remember the UPS lady at the front door. You know, we had one of those glass doors and a wooden door, and the wooden door was open, and she was standing there in her brown shorts with this box that was bigger than me. And I was so excited. And yeah, I don't remember ever not loving the cello. So it's been inseparable since memory began.
16: Growing up in Oklahoma City, music and faith were two sides of the same coin, and what his family stood for. By the age of 13, Joshua practiced cello 5 hours a day, often at church alongside his father.
7: When I was growing up, it was very religious. We went to church all the time. My dad was the music director. He's Reverend Paul David Roman. We were at church almost every day of the week my whole life, and music was a service to God. That's how I saw it.
16: Eventually, Joshua went on to study music. He joined the Seattle Symphony Orchestra. This is him on cello playing Shostakovich. At 22, he was their principal cellist, their youngest ever. At 24, he left to pursue a solo career, playing with orchestras around the world, live streaming on YouTube from Carnegie Hall in 2009, introduced by Yo-Yo Ma.
10: Occasionally, I get to meet an extraordinary young musician, such as the case with Joshua Roman.
16: Tens of thousands of fans online, traveling the globe, life with his cello was exactly what Joshua had hoped for ever since he was a little kid.
7: By the time I was 6 or so, I was telling everyone, this is what I'm going to do for the rest of my life. And I just knew it. It wasn't a question. It wasn't a consideration. It was just, that was what I was going to do. No question.
16: I think a lot of people, or I won't speak for a lot of people, I'll speak for myself, which is that I'm envious that you had that clarity at such a young age.
7: Mm. You know, you can imagine that's something that I get told a lot or asked about quite a bit. And I think it cuts both ways. For me, it's been great.
16: Yeah.
7: It's been great, but it's also been something my whole life has revolved around. And my time has always been limited.
16: Because of your commitment.
7: Because of my commitment.
16: That commitment to his craft gave Joshua Roman the focus to become a world-famous classical musician. But like millions of other people, in 2020, his life shifted when the pandemic happened. Not only because he couldn't tour or play concerts, but because after Joshua got COVID, his body completely changed. His health, which he had always taken for granted, became fragile. And his old friend, the cello, it was like they hardly knew each other anymore. Today on the show, an hour with cellist and TED speaker Joshua Roman. An identity crisis that nearly ended his passion for his cello, and how he had to rethink his approach to life and music so he could love both. But first, let's go back to a typical day for Joshua.
7: Oh, wow.
16: In 2018, before all that happened.
7: A typical day pre-COVID was packed. It was all super intense. So I used to practice anywhere from 6 to 10 hours a day. I was always reaching, striving to make myself better, whether at the cello or some skill or

0: anything. And that's what I would do to take a break. And I would get up early. I would run. I got my mile under 6 minutes again the year before the pandemic while I was bouncing around. I had been so busy, gone about 80% of the time playing concerts, that I decided I didn't want to bother living in New York anymore. And so in 2019, I left everything in storage. And I just, for the first 6 months, I just lived in hotels and host family homes while I played the concerts that I had. And occasionally I needed to add an extra night or crash at my sister's. So I'd spent a long time kind of just roaming, being a kind of nomad. And it had been, I think, 8 or 9 months of doing that when the pandemic hit.
1: Hi, everyone. What a day. What a time.
0: All the concerts were canceled that March 12th or whatever it was.
1: Concerts that have been canceled between now and May. It's for the best.
0: Got a phone call from my manager that wiped out the entire future income that I had, except for, I think, one concert. And I immediately went into a kind of musical response mode.
2: Welcome to Cello Bello.
0: And started doing daily live streams on Facebook. I was doing this project called The Musical Journal. And I would record these multi-track cello things. When I would get somewhere and unpack, the first thing I would do is set up my recording equipment, my little mobile studio, and record an entry into the musical journal. And that was what music was doing for me at that point. It was an outlet to serve. Looking back, I think that I was really ignoring my personal relationship with the cello. I think I was using the cello as a tool, trying to extract all the good that I could from it in a way that would make an impact for other people. But I wasn't really considering, what does this sound, what does this practice mean for me? I was on a mission, and that was it.
3: And then we get to January 2021.
0: That's right.
3: And like the vast majority of us, you got COVID.
0: Yeah. Yeah.
3: Where were you?
0: I was in Jacksonville, Florida, the one concert that wasn't canceled. And I will always say, for the record, the Jacksonville Symphony did a great job with their safety protocol and measures. No one else got COVID. They canceled the second concert. We played the first concert, and I woke up the next morning and I couldn't smell. Couldn't smell the Altoids.
3: Oh, man.
0: Stuck my nose in the box and I couldn't smell a thing. I was like, this is not good.
3: Yeah.
0: So I took the test, and then, you know, in those days you would cancel the whole concert, and I was just kind of stuck, and I had no idea what it was going to do to me. But from the very beginning, it was an ordeal.
3: Yeah. Cause like, it's really hard to remember, which is so weird because it's not that long ago, but I think, you know, it's not fun to think about, but let's just remind ourselves that for some people, it was no big deal to get COVID.
0: Right.
3: And for others, it was an extremely big deal. How did your symptoms progress? And at what point did you realize like, oh, nuts, this is not good?
0: Yeah, it was weird because I didn't feel like I had such a bad COVID. I mean, it was strange. What I didn't have is the extreme regular flu-like symptoms. I basically had the weird stuff that COVID brings and not a whole lot of traditional sick stuff. I had a lot of trouble breathing. That was a thing. And I had incredible fatigue, which was like nothing I'd ever experienced, where it wasn't being tired because I had done something or being sleepy. It's this feeling like I'm wearing weights inside of my body or something, that I just, lifting an arm can be so difficult. It just feels like it weighs 1,000 pounds. And the brain would have similar things. I was really struggling with brain fog. It was very difficult to read. And

0: It was very strange. I didn't feel sick. I felt like I was inhabited by something else, like I'd been possessed with some weird thing. And then it just didn't go away.
1: Ugh.
0: And I'm very, very lucky that my primary care doctor knew about and understood enough about long COVID, both to suggest that that might be what I had and also to say you need to get extra help because I'm not an expert in this.
1: When we come back, Joshua puts away his cello, unsure he'll ever return to it.
0: That was probably the lowest point. Nothing on the calendar, no confidence in my ability to recover. Crisis of faith about what music meant at that point. It was a really dark time.
1: More from my conversation with Joshua Roman. I'm Anoush Zamarodi, and you're listening to NPR's TED Radio Hour. 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
1: It's the TED Radio Hour from NPR. I'm Manoush Zamarodi. We are spending the hour with cellist Joshua Roman. By age 26, he had a flourishing and frenetic career. By 30, he was traveling the globe, playing the world's biggest venues. But when the pandemic hit and Joshua developed long COVID, everything ground to a halt for him, including the pleasure he'd always gotten from playing his beloved cello.
5: I was facing the possibility of never playing this beautiful music again.
1: Here he is on the TED stage.
5: In January of 21, I caught COVID, and unfortunately, I never fully recovered. I could tell something was wrong when I continued struggling to read even after my initial infection. Sometimes even basic sentences wouldn't make sense. A few weeks later, I was returning from the trip I'd been on when I got sick. And when I arrived home, the simple act of walking up the stairs to my bedroom completely laid me out. I only made it halfway before falling to the floor on the landing, unable to continue or even to lift myself to a sitting position. I was there for half an hour, frustrated and crying.
1: So what happened next after that?
0: Well, eventually I made it home. Well, home. I made it to New York, to the last place that I had been staying. And I only had two concerts, but they felt so important, so I kept those concert dates. And
1: oh, wow.
0: That was wild. You know, of course, my manager and I had several conversations about it. Am I going to be able to do this? I worked my way up to playing the Saint-Saëns Cello Concerto. It's a solo cello with orchestra piece, and it's only about 20 minutes long, which is unusual. The big cello concertos, the famous ones, are 30 or even 40 minutes long. But this one was only 20 minutes long, and it's one that a lot of kids learn. So I had learned it when I was 12 or 13 or something. I don't know. And if there was any piece I was going to be able to perform at the level that I expected myself, even with long COVID, it was going to be that piece. So I got it ready. It was nuts. At first, I could only play 2 to 5 minutes. And eventually, I got up to 20 minutes. And I could do that, but I would have to rest so much to be able to just play the cello for 20 minutes. So when I did that performance, I definitely had to recover. But right after that, I was working for the very first time with Edgar Meyer and Tessa Lark. The only way some concerts went on was that they were videotaped. And so that's what we did at Edgar's house. And we were able to spread out our work over the course of a week so that I could manage it. And it wasn't until after I pushed through those two things that I truly, truly just crashed. That was probably the lowest point. Nothing on the calendar. No confidence in my ability to recover. Crisis of faith about what music meant at that point and whether I wanted to continue at all. It was a really dark time.
5: I abandoned the daily practice routine that I'd been cultivating for over 30 years. I put my cello in its case and I left it there. Doubts that had been lurking for years came to the surface. I'd been stuck in a gig mentality for much of my career, waiting for the phone to ring, afraid to say no to any opportunity, and completely unaware of the exhaustion that ran through my body and spirit. I've always wanted to feel like what I do matters. But after decades of ambitious effort to play every note in tune, make every phrase clear and powerful, I was having trouble seeing that possibility through my fatigue. With the difficulty I had even lifting the bow, let alone putting in a decent practice session, I lost hope that it mattered.
1: You say you put your cello in its case and you left it there.
0: Yeah.
1: How long did that break last?
0: It was like 2.5 months, almost 3 months.
1: Oh, wow.
0: Yeah.
1: And that was probably the biggest break you'd taken
0: by far
1: ever in your life, basically.
0: Yeah. Because my rule was, somebody told me when I was a kid that Heifetz said, and I've never looked this up because I don't want to know. if I miss a day of practice, I know. If I miss 2 days, the critics know. If I miss 3 days of practice, the whole world knows. And even as like a 6-year-old, that was the mentality that was drilled into me. So almost 3 months was inconceivable.
1: What do you think your cello thought of this? I'm starting to think of them truly as your life partner.
0: Yeah. They're not happy about that. I can tell you, Midge is her name, and she had been put in the closet a few times, I'm sorry to say, but always because I had another cello that I would be playing.
1: It was never
0: me not playing the cello. But there's something about cellos when they don't get played for a while, they get stiff.
1: Mm.
0: It's hard to get a sound. You don't have a lot of sound. It's kind of crazy how much this wood changes when it's played and when it's not played. So she was very unhappy, but also my fingers, I had pretty much lost my calluses, is something I think any string player will understand what I'm saying with that. I had pretty much lost my calluses.
1: When you were in the midst of that, of not playing, did you miss it? Did you miss Midge? Did you?
0: No.
1: No.
0: No, I started thinking about other things I could do. I mean, it was not, I don't think I was very in touch with myself. And, you know, we talked about earlier, I knew from such an early age, and a lot of people look at that and think that's awesome. But that flip side is real, that there are all of these other things that just got pushed to the side because I knew what I was supposed to do. And so I wasn't going to let anything that would counter that narrative become real. So when I did put the cello away, I was flooded with those doubts that had been shoved down. And it was the first time that I'd truly voiced those things that had always kind of been there.
1: I want to try and understand that. Why you don't know if music is going to do it? Because physically I don't feel able, because wow, I haven't given the rest of the world a chance in my life. Was it that you still had long COVID and you were just like, I'm just so damn tired, I'm just going to sit in this not knowing? Like, what exactly?
0: You know, this is cutting to the quick of it. When I was a kid, I grew up in a church. Music was a service to God.
1: Mm.
0: I was able to have incredible ambition to serve in this place where there's meaning attributed to those things which can't be articulated sometimes by science so well. So spirituality, really. And I left the church when I was 16 or 17. And at the point that we're talking about, it had been, gosh, 20 years of not being a Christian, but I hadn't yet figured out how music was going to save the world if it wasn't through God and Jesus, the way that I had thought when I was a kid. And so a lot of what I had done for service was kind of like automatic. And in this moment, all of that that had been building up just came down on me. And I didn't know if I could believe anymore that music would save people, because I didn't believe in the construct that had given me that in the first place. And I hadn't yet found a new one.
1: So COVID almost forced you into confronting this confusion in that you just stopped playing.
0: 100%. It totally forced me into facing something that I could have faced a long time ago.
1: In those very dark days, you got a call from a friend.
0: Yeah.
1: That ended up changing things for you. What did they say? Like, I know you're struggling right now, but would you consider playing just for us friends?
0: It's so funny to me, because I had this friend who asked me to play for her summer solstice party. And, you know, I said yes. At that point, I wasn't really sure if I was even going to continue a career as a cellist. And I think I had in the back of my mind, you know, I can just cancel. It's fine. She'll understand. But then I procrastinated actually thinking about it. And so I couldn't say no anymore. And that is actually when I picked up the cello. It was the day before this party. And that's why I took Midge out again and started playing.

0: there's a place on probably most, if not every, cellist's chest that has marks on the skin from where the cello touches it. And for me, it's right on the breastbone, slightly to the left, close to the heart, which is kind of crazy. And when I started playing the Bach Prelude, after not having touched the cello for so long, I think I was extra sensitive to the vibrations. You can feel the whole cello vibrating. You're holding it with your knees. It's against your chest. Sometimes your head is touching the scroll a little bit. You feel it in your hands. I know that that vibration wakes the cello up. This is something that we know. It's studied the effect that vibrations have on the instruments. And I think that was one of the only moments in a long time, maybe the only moment in many, many years, that I let myself feel the vibrations from my hands touching the cello and the cello leaning against my chest and against my knees, just waking me up. I started crying because it was something that I really needed. Pretty immediately, I felt that here is the thing that I've been missing. It's my own personal connection to the music and to the cello, that all of the other stuff has to come from that. That I'd been so singularly focused on putting music out there for other people that I wasn't, you know, in some ways ironic, I wasn't even really doing that as well as I could because I wasn't letting myself be a part of the equation. And I was trying to disappear. I was trying to make myself a perfect empty vessel for music. And that's just not how it works. Mm-hmm. And being moved, literally feeling the vibrations and emotionally feeling the vulnerability that I had in that moment be touched in a way that I hadn't experienced before, that showed me that music is on its own powerful and necessary. And all of the layers that I've been peeling back since that moment come from that basic element of I had to be taken down to my knees before I let go of pride and let myself be vulnerable and experience the beauty of music.
1: With that veil pulled away, what did you see in front of you then? Because it looked different, it sounded like, than where you'd just been. Very different.
0: Very different. I wasn't immediately sure what to do with it, except that I knew that I wasn't going to quit the cello, that in fact the cello is my partner and my life, and that I just needed to have a healthier relationship with it. Mm. And I think setting out to explore that, what is my relationship with music, with the cello, what is the power of music? Those have become my structure in a way, those questions. And it's led me to do very specific things. Like there was a point that I realized, and I think it was many months after that, but there was a point that I realized I needed to stop practicing when I didn't want to practice. And that's just so weird for me to, even now, for me to hear myself saying. Mm. But whenever I would feel the urge, I started asking myself, is this because I really want to practice, or is this because I feel like I should practice? And I discovered that when I started that, I actually started being able to keep my mind on the cello more when I was playing. Like my mind wasn't wandering off like it used to sometimes. I wasn't just playing by rote. I was there. It took a little while, but now that's very true. And also I found that I really love playing the cello. And that I really love practicing, and it's not just this is the difference. It's not just about getting better at something. Hmm. It's about just enjoying doing it. And another paradox or irony or whatever you want to call it is that I think I'm playing better than ever. And and I don't show up unprepared and stuff. Like you'd think that's what would happen if you said I'm not going to practice unless I want to, but no, it's not really that. It's at my core, I'm working on trusting myself. Practicing is about trusting, and just like in any other relationship, trust is a matter of building the trust part, not the verify part. And I had been so focused on all of the little check boxes. Have I done my scales? Have I done this? Then maybe I can relax and trust myself. But I hadn't ever actually practiced trusting myself.
1: Because that's scary to do. What if you fail?
0: It's really scary. Yeah. Well, that's the other thing. I realized I'm going to fail. That's okay. That's going to be part of it. And I'm going to somehow find a way to let people experience this thing that I feel right now. And that's going to make me fail in other ways that I would have considered failure before. But maybe now that's actually the point. That truly I can put my bow where my mouth was and and really do this thing of truly giving something.
1: In a minute, what Joshua Roman went on to produce, his debut solo album, and a piece improvised just for you, dear listener. It's the TED Radio Hour from NPR. I'm Manoush Zomorodi. Stay with us.
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1: It's the TED Radio Hour from NPR. I'm Manoush Zomorodi. On the show today, cellist Joshua Roman and how long COVID changed his life and his approach to music. So you went through a lot, but it has brought you to sort of this unexpected and kind of wonderful place, your debut solo album.
5: My eyes only for a moment and the moment's gone.
1: It includes classical pieces, original compositions. You also do covers of more contemporary music.
5: Dust in the wind.
1: And features you on guitar as well as cello. And you sing.
0: That's right.
1: Tell us about the album and the process of putting it together.
0: Well, it all started with that moment and trying to figure it out. But there was a catalyst, which was a friend of mine who still runs a series at the Princeton University Concert Series. And mm-hmm. It was new at the time, called Healing with Music.
1: Oh, yeah. And I'm familiar. Mm-hmm.
0: Okay, awesome. Right. So the basic idea, you know, you hear artists playing music that has helped them through their health journeys. And it was very scary to think about that, to be up on stage saying, I'm not okay. I'd played a couple of concerts at that point, and of course we told everyone, the presenters, to make sure that everyone backstage knew, but I wasn't going out on stage and being like, I've got long COVID.
1: Oh, you weren't.
0: I'm going to be tired after this. Until this moment.
1: I see.
0: This proposal from my friend Dasha was, come do a concert where the whole point is something's wrong and here's how music helps. One of the challenges I face is that especially classical music is hard for me now because cognitively it's not that simple.
1: Mm-hmm.
0: It's actually pretty taxing and can take a lot out of me, but it has been the center of me understanding my relationship with myself and being kinder to myself. So I started thinking about the pieces that had meant something to me on this journey, and all of the pieces that were on that concert ended up being a part of the project. And this idea that I would be on stage and I would tell my story in words and music came from that experience. That was another layer being peeled back of, sure, I'm performing, but I'm not performing to hide in a way.
1: Mm-hmm.
0: I'm not trying to be bulletproof up here. I'm showing people something that really matters personally to me, not just something I've picked because it seems important, but because, like, it truly affects me. And that was different.

It's so interesting to me because it's not what I ever would have said I should have done as a debut album, and yet I think 12-year-old me would not have been surprised at all. It would have made so much sense to 12. Like, of course that's the music that you would put on an album. And I, like, 12-year-old me didn't know what musical genres and boundaries were supposed to be. It was just things that fit together,

0: mean, what you're talking about is vulnerability.
1: Exactly.
0: And yeah. One might think, oh, that means he's going to sound wistful or sad. But no, that is not the case. This is joyous.
1: Yeah. I mean, there's sadness. But what's interesting, actually, is when you put it all together, it's just life. There's a moment, you know, I did write a piece specifically for the project much later when it came time to record it. And the idea was, this is going to be the piece that's about my experience. And I really desperately wanted it to have this up and down, feel the journey, kind of Lord of the Rings landscape. At the same time, it's supposed to be a 5-minute piece for solo cello.
0: Mm-hmm.
1: And I'm such a doofus, but I couldn't get that piece out, and I kept trying and failing, and so I started improvising every day to see what would happen and how I would get there, and it was really fun, but I wasn't making this epic that I had in mind. And it was the weekend before I was walking into the studio, I still didn't have that thing done, or even really know what it was going to be, and so I finally just totally gave up. And I said, all right, whatever's coming out is the piece. And it just kind of showed itself immediately. And very quickly, those fun improv sessions evolved into one of the most unabashedly joyful compositions I've ever written. I couldn't force myself to write the piece that I wanted. But when I let go and just played, I came away with the piece that I needed. I gave it the same name I've given my project, Immunity.

0: here was this joyful celebration that was just dying to burst out of me, and I'd been trying to restrain it and turn it into this serious thing. It was so, I still don't quite understand, except that a lot of religions and spiritualities and philosophies have this idea of the paradox, and I think it's really real, you know? We don't have to be all one or the other.
1: I guess I'm also thinking that maybe Freud might say you lost the ego, or that you...
0: Well, that sounds nice.
1: It does, right? Well, but it just reminds me of having, honestly, postpartum depression. And the one thing that came out of that was that I lost my filter and just kind of said what I thought. And
0: wow.
1: That's when my career took off.
0: Yeah, what was that like? Wow.
1: You know, having to go to the darkness.
0: Yeah.
1: And then doing things because you want to. And it's
0: right.
1: Incredibly freeing. And life is more pleasurable and oddly easier.
0: Yes. I think that's something that I don't feel like I can articulate it very well. For me, it's another one of those paradoxes where in music and in life, understanding enough to be able to let go is like, even just that sentence is a weird thing to chew on, but they go together, understanding and letting go.
1: Do you think you essentially came back to being the same sort of musician, or are you very different?
0: No. Oh my gosh. I mean, there's, you know, the roots are there. I would say that something has been unlocked. Something, you know, it's like, I was circling something for so many years, trying through skill, through dedication, through commitment, through brute force, trying to get at something. And all of those skills, they're not useless skills. They're good. They help. They help do the thing. They just weren't the thing. They were just tools that help when you have the thing. So I'm the same person with less and less fear of being who I am.
1: So I would love to use the time that we have left together to ask you, would you play some music for us?
0: I'd be happy to. Yeah.
1: Who is this with you? Because I know you were talking...
0: This is Cindy.
1: Oh, Cindy. Woo!
0: Cindy, yeah. That was the response Cindy likes. One piece back.
1: Oh, she's got curves, Cindy.
0: Yeah.
1: How long have you and Cindy been together?
0: Oh, wow. 2.5 years?
1: Uh-huh.
0: Actually, we were a little bit on and off at first, so it's hard to remember.
1: Well, you were with Midge before, right?
0: So I was with Midge, yeah.
1: All right, so talk to me about what you and Cindy are going to do for us right now.
0: Well, I think there are a lot of things that I could do, but probably the most appropriate thing, given our conversation, is just to play a short little what's happening right now. And I have no idea what that's going to be. So this is today.

0: Oh, it was amazing.
1: Oh, thank you. That was that very just, gentle.
0: That just came out of you?
1: Yes. Yeah. This is a gentle something.
0: I loved it.
1: Thank
0: it
1: you.
0: Was what I needed to bring me down a little bit today. Like, and I don't mean like sad. I mean like just like take a deep yeah. breath.
1: Yeah, I think probably me too. You know, sharing this story, what we have been speaking about, it's always hard. I still feel anxious sharing these things and having something that was just so simple and grounding. So there we are.
0: That was Joshua Roman. His album is called Immunity. The selections you heard come courtesy of his record label, Bright Shiny Things. You can see his talk and all of his TED performances at TED.com. Thank you so much for listening to our show today. If you enjoyed it, got something out of it, please leave us a comment or a rating on Spotify or email us at tedradiohour@npr.org. We read every comment and we love hearing from you. This episode was produced by Matthew Cloutier and edited by Sanaz Meshkinpour and me. Our production staff at NPR also includes James Elahousi, Rachel Faulkner-White, Katie Monteleone, Fiona Guerin, and Harsha Nahada. Our executive producer is Irene Noguchi. Our audio engineers were Patrick Murray and Simon Jensen. Our partners at TED are Chris Anderson, Roxanne Hilash, and Daniela Valarezzo. I'm Manoush Zomorodi, and you've been listening to the TED Radio Hour from NPR.
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3: From the National Newsroom of the Canadian Press, I'm John Kennedy. The U.S. Coast Guard has suspended the search for six passengers, including four Canadians, aboard the missing medical transport aircraft off of the coast of Nantucket. Rear Admiral Matthew Lake says suspending the search is not an easy decision. Crews have searched over 7,300 square kilometers for six people, with the debris located about 32 kilometers offshore. Air traffic control heard the pilot report electrical problems and declare an emergency before contact with the aircraft was lost. A new study says Canada should be cautious about creating a foreign espionage agency, arguing the risks and costs could be substantial. Two former Canadian intelligence officials who authored the report say politicians should first identify information Canada can only obtain through spying before deciding whether a new agency is needed. They warn that Canadian operations could lead to diplomatic fallout, while foreign agents working for Canada could face imprisonment, torture, or death if caught. The study says improving Canada's ability to analyze intelligence may deliver more value than building an expensive new spy service unless Ottawa is prepared to make it highly effective. The office overseeing the elections in British Columbia says the provincial New Democrat Party under David Eby is not running candidates in all 93 ridings.
4: Elections BC says in a statement that the NDP has 92 candidates after failing to nominate a representative in the riding of Peace River North. The statement shows only the BC Conservatives are fielding a complete roster of candidates in the snap election scheduled for October 24th. Elections BC says the Greens are running 73 candidates, while Centre BC has 35, two more than one BC. Diana Mussina, The Canadian Press.
3: A series of papers published by The Lancet say the responsibility for making sure that social media apps don't cause harm has shifted from youth and families to tech companies and governments. The series drew on the lived experience of young adults between 23 and 30 who formed a youth advisory group. Yifan Zhu, a 30-year-old Canadian in that group, says even though digital technology has developed faster than government regulations, she believes that change is possible.
5: It's more of an ecosystem and the environment that also needs to be inducive or conducive to us being able to use it safely and also gain more benefits from it.
3: The Lancet papers say depression, anxiety, sleep disruption, and limited physical activity were documented harms to young people associated with problematic digital media use in an umbrella review of 2,790 studies. The U.S. Air Force has withdrawn bombers from an American-run base in England following an investigation into a suspected terror plot. The bombers were moved back to the U.S. bases after several people were arrested and released on bail in connection with the incident at RAF Fairford. This is the Canadian Press. In sports, Baltimore Ravens quarterback Lamar Jackson has sprained his left ankle. The two-time MVP was hurt when he was sacked at the end of the first half of a 24-18 win over the Tennessee Titans. Immediately after he was hurt, Ravens kicked a field goal on the final play of the first half to go ahead 24-7. The Winnipeg Jets are in the win column. Kyle Connor scored two of Winnipeg's three power play goals and assisted on the third as the Jets held off the Detroit Red Wings 3-2. Cole Perfetti scored the Jets' other goal and had two assists, while Josh Morrissey also had two assists. Ireland players wore black armbands and bowed their heads during the Israeli national anthem again to protest Israel's actions in Gaza before the teams drew 1-1 in their bad-tempered Second Nations League soccer match. Ireland's goalkeeper stepped in as captain for Dara O'Shea, who was excused to be with his wife for the birth of their child. From the Canadian Press, I'm John Kennedy.
6: We tried socialism all through the 20th century, and it failed every time.
7: We should restore dignity to the working class and stop saying you need a credential in order to achieve the most basic, modest version of the American dream.
8: Netanyahu is the worst leader the Jewish people ever had. He should be impeached.
9: Genocide is the latest modern blood libel that anti-Semites use to justify their anti-Zionism.
10: We should prioritize making sure that no more Ukrainians die, that this war is brought to an end.
11: All parents want to help children with their feelings, but I argue that not every feeling is worth paying attention to.
12: Why are these students covering their faces? I think it says something about their movement, about their ideology, and also simply the fact that they're also cowards.
0: Welcome to the Monk Debates. Every episode, we provide you with a civil and substantive debate on the big issues of the day to arm you, the listener, with enough information to make up your own mind. I'm Ricky Gerwitz, sitting in for Roger Griffiths. Today's debate, be it resolved, cultural appropriation is part of the American experience.
13: This ain't Texas. Oh. Ain't no hold'em. Hey. Lay our cards down, down, down, down.
0: Well, the release of the country album Cowboy Carter by iconic singer Beyoncé this past spring caused an unexpected uproar. Some complained Beyoncé, who is black, shouldn't be dabbling in what many consider a white music genre. At least one radio station in Oklahoma initially refused to play the album's first single, Texas Hold'em, which you just heard. The controversy died down when many others pointed out that Black Americans have a rich history in country music and cowboy culture. But the incident raised the issue of cultural appropriation, the stealing from one culture by another. While some say that imitation is the best form of flattery and that cultures borrowing from each other only enriches us all, others argue that while different cultures will always be inspired by and borrow elements from each other, there are times when borrowing crosses the line into theft. On this installment of the Monk Debates podcast, we challenge the essence of these arguments by debating the motion, be it resolved, cultural appropriation is part of the American experience. Arguing in favor of the resolution is Monica Harris. She's a TEDx speaker, blogger, and author of the Illusion Division. She's also the executive director of the Foundation Against Intolerance and Racism. Arguing against the resolution is Nadra Niddle. She's a reporter for the 19th News, and she's also written for Vox.com, the Los Angeles News Group, and many other publications. Her books include Toni Morrison's Spiritual Vision and Recognizing Microaggressions. Monica, Nadra, welcome to the Monk Debates.
14: Thank you. Great to be here.
15: Thanks for having me.
0: When is it okay to borrow from another culture? At what point does it become offensive to do so? We will unpack all of this in the debate today. So with that in mind, let's get to our resolution today. Be it resolved, cultural appropriation is part of the American experience. Monica, you are arguing in favor of the resolution today. I'm going to put 2 minutes on the clock for you. Let's hear your opening statements.
14: Okay. I would argue that the concept of cultural appropriation is actually misplaced in the context of culture. And that's because, and I'm a lawyer, so I'm sort of thinking of this from a legal perspective, but appropriation is the taking of someone's property without their permission, or taking something they own. Land can be appropriated without permission, money, property. But these takings deprive the owner of the use of the thing being taken. This isn't the case with culture. Culture isn't collectively owned by a single group of peoples. It would be impossible to obtain permission from an entire group of people to adopt their culture. Let's say, for example, a white teacher wants her students to dress in traditional costumes to celebrate Dia de los Muertos. I mean, whom would she submit her request to? The Mexican government, the leaders of indigenous villages, thousands of them throughout Mexico? And what if some members of the Mexican community are comfortable allowing their heritage or their traditions or customs to be adopted by others, but some people aren't? Who gets to decide? Appropriation also implies that what's taken without permission deprives the owner of the right to use it. So again, if you appropriate a car, the owner can't use it. But that's not the case with culture. Unlike land or money or property, culture is intangible, which means that it can still be used and celebrated by its originator and anyone else simultaneously. But more importantly, in the context of this discussion, I would argue that the concept of cultural appreciation has no place in a uniquely inclusive society like the United States. So unlike Italy, Japan, or Russia, or other countries with homogenous populations, America is an amalgamation of cultures. Our country was built on the identity, culture, and experiences of immigrants. So what we bring from our homelands or develop in our communities, it just contributes to the many threads that make the tapestry of American culture. So I would argue that what's being called cultural appropriation today is really more accurately termed cultural appreciation. And cultural appreciation opens minds and reduces polarization. It brings us together. That said, I do want to throw out, America does have an ugly history of cultural degradation, which I'm sure we will get to later in this discussion, and that's when we treat other cultures poorly or with disrespect. So in closing, I would just say I believe America was intended to be a truly inclusive society. Today, more than ever, we're reminded of the importance of inclusion, but we can't practice that if we aren't allowed to sample from other cultures. We can't, in other words, we can't be inclusive if we erect cultural walls around people instead of bringing them together. Thank you.
16: Thank you, Monica, for that opening statement. Nadra, we're going to come to you for your opening statement. You're arguing against our resolution today. Be it resolved, cultural appropriation is part of the American experience.
17: So I agree with Monica when she discusses cultural appropriation's definition and part of that definition being taking, whether it's artifacts, traditional knowledge, intellectual property, et cetera, without permission. A legal scholar, Monica mentioned, you know, that she has a legal background, but a legal scholar came up with this definition of cultural appropriation in a 2005 book called Who Owns Culture? The term goes even back way before then. It was first coined in 1945. By a scholar called Arthur Christie, who was discussing cultural appropriation in terms of quote-unquote Orientalism dating back to the 1700s in literature. And so what he was concerned about were stereotypical depictions of China, India, what was then known as Burma and other countries in literature written by white European and white American authors born in the 1700s and 1800s. So this is a discussion, you know, that goes back pretty far. But there is an idea of who you would ask for permission. So if we're talking about music or a specific musical style, then we might ask the innovators of that style for permission. And people have done that and they continue to do that. So I don't think it's impossible, right, to get permission. I think it's been pretty obvious when it comes to different indigenous tribes and other groups who you get permission from. But I do think that in some cases, it, you know, all members of a group may not agree. But I think the problem is that for too long, people haven't gotten credit where credit is due. And that has robbed them of recognition of their creative and intellectual genius, as well as the financial compensation that they deserve.
16: Okay, Nadra, thank you for that opening statement. Monica, now is your turn to offer a rebuttal to anything you heard in Nadra's opening statement.
14: I would just sort of push back on the idea that culture belongs to a group of people and you can get you need permission or can even get permission to use or adopt the culture. From a historical perspective, for example, it's often unclear how culture was created or who should get credit for its creation. I mean, when we think back to just many thousands of years, all humans originated from the same source. And as we dispersed across the globe, we developed customs and practices that fed off of each other's histories and experiences. So as humans, we are the products of genetic and cultural miscegenation. Can Mexican Americans who have ancestors in Europe partake in cultural practices that were invented by Mayans? Should members of a tribe in Southwest Africa be allowed to sell handcrafted dishes to a neighboring tribe? And what about biracial artists? Can a painter with a black mother and a white father

0: rebuttal. Is there anything that you want to take issue with from Monica's opening statement or her rebuttal?
1: Yeah, I mean, I continue to disagree with the idea that it's difficult to know who to get permission from or how to give credit. So there may be examples or there may be cases where you don't go to a specific person or a specific group, but that has happened. For example, you know, there's a baseball team called the Spokane Indians in Washington. And while we're in an age where mascots have been named after indigenous groups, have been criticized, their names have been replaced. In that case, the team ended up working with the Spokane tribe on how to have a mascot named after their tribe in a way that showed cultural appreciation rather than cultural appropriation. So that would be one way a group asked for permission. Monica also mentioned, you know, Mexican Americans. Well, the Mexican government has in recent years come out and said that cultural appropriation is wrong when it comes to their indigenous people. So there's, in Oaxaca, there are a lot of indigenous people there, and a French designer, more than one designer, but there's one in particular who I'm not going to name now, who's been notorious for copying the tribal dress of that tribe and then selling dresses based on their traditional costumes for hundreds of dollars without including them in the process. So the Mexican government has said that they are going to take legal safeguards and take other or enact other policies to prevent outsiders from coming in and copying the traditional dress of the Oaxacan people without consulting them.
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11: And now the forecast from the AM 800 Weather Center.

0: Partly cloudy this evening with a 30% chance of showers early on, then clear with the wind becoming light, down to 9 or 48. Sunny to start the day off tomorrow, then becoming a mix of sun and cloud with wind gusts up to 50 kilometers an hour and a high 16 or 61 for the day. A clear sky expected tomorrow evening, down to 6 or 43 for the low, and sunny Tuesday and a high 18 or 64 Fahrenheit.
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3: Be it resolved, cultural appropriation is part of the American experience. Arguing in favor of the resolution is Monica Harris. She's a TEDx speaker, blogger, and author of the Illusion Division. She's also the executive director of the Foundation Against Intolerance and Racism. Arguing against the resolution is Nadra Niddle. She's a reporter for the 19th News, and she's also written for Vox.com, the Los Angeles News Group, and many other publications. Her books include Toni Morrison's Spiritual Vision and Recognizing Microaggressions.
4: The U.S. government has also done that in 1990 when they, you know, created a Repatriation Act that resulted in museums and other institutions returning artifacts, sacred objects, human remains, etc., returning them back to indigenous peoples and saying that museums and other institutions never should have had these artifacts in the first place, that they were inappropriate to have. And as recently as February, actually, the Fowler Museum at UCLA in Los Angeles also just returned various artifacts back to, they were connected to Ghana and other West African countries because they said it was inappropriate for them to have. So I don't think, even at the legal level, that there's always necessarily misunderstanding about, hey, if it's okay for someone to have a certain artifact, if it's okay for someone to be using, whether it's traditional knowledge, et cetera, without permission. And I'm about to stop, but we've seen not just governments and institutions like museums, we've seen even corporations enact policies to prevent cultural appropriation from happening. So it's very possible, and it is being done, and it's being done today.
3: Okay, Nadra, thank you for that rebuttal. We are getting to the moderated section of this debate, and this is a chance for me to come in and ask questions that are top of mind to our listeners. I just want to pick up on something that, Nadra, you just said, which is about museums and returning artifacts to the country or tribe from which they were stolen. You know, this is an ongoing legal issue for a lot of museums. And one might say, well, by taking these artifacts away, we are reducing the ability for people to learn about other cultures. What would your response be to that?
4: Yeah, I don't think that's necessarily true, because there may be some objects that museums, you know, have that are perfectly acceptable for them to have. I think the problem is, like I said, when they have objects that groups have said, these objects belong to us and it's inappropriate for them to be displayed. Things like human remains, you know, religious objects of significance, etc. And so I think usually the groups themselves will say when they think it's appropriate or inappropriate for an institution to be displaying those objects. I also think, you know, this goes, you know, in connection to museums as well, that when it comes to, say, you know, indigenous artifacts, that there are things that indigenous people have no problem, you know, selling to the general public, and other things that they say are off limits. So whether that's artifacts or traditional knowledge that they don't think should be up for public consumption. So I don't think museums, especially something like human remains, I mean, I think it's agreed even, you know, by the U.S. government, there's no reason that an institution needs to have, in most cases, why they would need to have human remains and display them. And there's other ways for people to learn about different cultures without going to a museum.
3: Monica, where do you stand on that issue?
5: Well, I'd just like to loop back to what Nadra said earlier. I think it's ironic that we are trusting governments like the Mexican government to speak on behalf of indigenous people as to when appropriation occurs or doesn't occur. I also think it's much easier to determine origination in these very narrow contexts of the Spokane Indians or artifacts. But what about broader uses of culture like Dia de los Muertos? In my example I gave, if a white teacher wants her students to dress up in native or traditional garb to celebrate that Mexican holiday, or geisha culture, who created that? Who's responsible for that? How will we possibly get permission? So that's one issue. One thing I take issue with, because right now this conversation, it's being targeted in a very narrow context. Today, when we hear allegations of cultural appropriation, that's largely in the context of customs and practices, not artifacts. So we'll hear, for example, that Bo Derek or Kim Kardashian wore cornrows, and they made them fashionable, and they get credit for creating them. And I think that's problematic, as Nadra mentioned, that whenever culture is borrowed for commercial gain and no credit's given to the underlying creator of the culture or the customer practice. I think what's happening is that oftentimes, you know, that's easy when we have a true sense of where these customs and practices originated. But like with respect to cornrows, for example, Black people we're often offended when white people wear cornrows, but it's even problematic for us to wear cornrows in the sense that many of us can't solely claim African heritage. Many of us have white ancestors, which makes us biracial. So to the extent that cornrows, for example, can be traced back to be of uniquely African origin, then it's not only disrespectful for white people to borrow or appropriate cornrows, it's equally disrespectful for Black people to borrow or appropriate cornrows, because our heritage is also mixed. So I think we get into really tricky and slippery territory when we try to ascribe a group of people with credit for creating a culture. It's really easy when it's the very narrow context of artifacts, as Nadra just discussed. It's much more difficult when we're talking about broader culture. And I think we'll probably get into music at some point. But yeah, I mean, I think that's another wonderful example. I don't know how much longer I can go on, but.
3: You mentioned music, so let's go there. So, you know, right. At the start of this debate, in the intro, we talked about Beyoncé and her new album, which is a country album. There was some criticism when it was first announced because country is seen as a more white dominant music genre. And people were criticizing Beyoncé from borrowing from that culture when white people often get criticized, on the other hand, for borrowing from R&B or hip hop. So let me get your reaction to this specific case, which I think will help both of you unpack kind of the broader issue here. So Nadra, what would your response be to that controversy?
4: Yeah, so this topic has come up before. It came up actually, I believe it was 5 years ago or so, when Lil Nas X, the rapper, came out with Old Town Road, that there were similar conversations that took place. What I would say is, you know, Beyoncé is a Black woman from Texas, and that she has every right to perform and produce country music. And she did get permission, right? She had to legally get permission to cover Dolly Parton's Jolene, for example. This wasn't something that she just took credit for and did on her own. So just in the act of recording an album, she legally had to get permission for some of the music on her album. The other thing I would say, you know, it's interesting that cultural appropriation, that part of the concern about it is that the people who innovated it are not getting credit. And we know that Black people have always played a part in country music. Even instruments like the banjo have origins in the West African country of Gambia. So without Black people, whether it's West Africans who created that instrument or enslaved Black people who contributed to what we now know as country music, you know, country music wouldn't exist. So I think it's a uniquely American art form and it belongs to basically everyone. I think the other thing with Beyoncé that's concerning is that I think that there is some racial animus here. It's not just white people who are concerned that their culture, quote unquote, is being appropriated, because we have top country stars like Keith Urban, who's Australian, who's not American, and he has not faced a backlash like Beyoncé had. So I think it's important that we don't ignore the fact that I think part of the reason people have targeted people like Beyoncé and Lil Nas X may be because of their race and not just because of true concerns about cultural appropriation.
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8: Be it resolved, cultural appropriation is part of the American experience. Arguing in favor of the resolution is Monica Harris. She's a TEDx speaker, blogger, and author of the Illusion Division. She's also the executive director of the Foundation Against Intolerance and Racism. Arguing against the resolution is Nadra Niddle. She's a reporter for the 19th News, and she's also written for Vox.com, the Los Angeles News Group, and many other publications. Her books include Toni Morrison's Spiritual Vision and Recognizing Microaggression. Monica, moving a little bit from Beyonce to another musical icon, and I think you know where I'm going with this. But let's talk about Elvis Presley. So borrowing or cultural appropriation is seen exploitative because, according to its critics, it robs oppressed groups of the credit and sometimes financial compensation that they deserve. So many people say that the pioneers of rock music died without any financial compensation, while white musicians like Elvis earned millions and lived on in rock infamy. So where do you stand on Elvis and that whole narrative?
5: Oh, God. My father was a huge Elvis fan, I got to say. Okay, so it's, let me just say it's unfortunate and it's also wrong when people adopt other cultures or practices and benefit from them more than those who created them. I totally agree with that. And yes, Elvis does come to mind. When Little Richard and B.B. King were singing rhythm and blues, no one paid attention. White boy comes along, plays the same tunes, and suddenly it's, or gives them a little twist, and suddenly it's cool. He becomes more famous and builds the empire, like you said. So that's not fair. But I think we have to understand that racism defined at that time who became a cultural icon and who didn't. In other words, racism and inequality shaped the ways in which people saw each other and their, you know, their culture and their music. But I would say that that was a different time. And I think we'd all agree that if Little Richard or B.B. King came along today and white audiences were introduced to their music, they wouldn't be shunned or ignored in favor of a white person who adopted their music. Just to give you an example. So when the Sugar Hill Gang broke the first rap song in what, the late 80s or early, I can't remember now, and they created an entire genre of rap that made black musicians multimillionaires when they were introduced to white audiences. These musicians weren't eclipsed when Vanilla Ice and Eminem emulated them. And if anything, Vanilla Ice and Eminem allowed rap to cross over to an even larger audience and made the genre of rap more appealing and more profitable for the black artists who originated the genre. So I guess this is my way of saying that sometimes the best way and sometimes the only way to open minds and expose people to art, tradition, and customs that they would otherwise be ignorant or even fearful of is to allow people with crossover appeal to bridge that gap And once that gap is bridged, everyone on both sides benefits, and our society and collective culture is richer as a result.
8: Interesting. That's a very interesting point, and actually something that I wanted to bring up with Nadra, because, you know, I'm Jewish, and when I hear about, let's say, a Jewish studies professor who's in a university who's not Jewish, or someone is playing a Jewish character in a film that's not Jewish, I actually see that as a good thing. Because it means that someone's learning about my culture and is making it available to a wider audience. And that's a way for us to bridge the gap between cultures and maybe, you know, potentially decrease anti-Semitism or prejudices or ignorance. So what is your kind of response to that? Would you agree with Monica that there is something positive that can come from people popularizing or building bridges between cultures?
4: Well, I would say that the remnants of what happened to the pioneers of rock and roll in the 1950s, you know, still exist today, where we see Black people innovating certain, whether it's musical styles or other art forms, and they're not compensated as much as their white counterparts who go mainstream, right, and are rewarded handsomely for it. One case I can look at is TikTok. So in 2021, Black creators on TikTok went on strike because they were tired of non-Black people on TikTok taking, you know, their styles, their dance styles. So whether it was like majorette dancing, which is practiced at historically Black colleges, and other forms of choreography that they had innovated, copying them and not crediting the Black creators for it. So this happened in 2021, and it did have real life implications in the sense that on TikTok and other forms of social media, if you amass a following and you are perceived as the person who has innovated something on there, that may lead to marketing deals and other deals where you are compensated. And there was a study that came out showing that there was a gap of around 30% between what Black creators on TikTok get and their white counterparts. So that was the reason why there was a strike. But this still comes on today, and well after the 1950s in terms of music, it really set a pattern. What happened in the 1950s in terms of giving Black people really either poor record deals or putting, literally, there were albums done by Black people like Miles Davis, for example, and they put white people on the cover. It led to this idea that if white people can do something that Black people are doing, that not only is that a way for them to go mainstream and, you know, to get more money, that is the preferred way of basically introducing this to the public. And so that hasn't entirely gone away. And so I think part of the discussion with cultural appropriation is we have to look at how people are compensated and the fact that there are wealth disparities that continue to exist today.
8: Monica, do you want to respond to that?
5: Yeah, I would say that, to be clear, I don't believe that anyone, I'm not saying that people who adopt or borrow intellectual property of any sort, including culture, should not be compensated or given credit. I absolutely do. And I acknowledge that decades ago, Black artists were not properly compensated or credited. I think that I would push back and say that that's really not the norm now. I think that most often, Black artists are really well represented because Black culture's become like really profitable in American culture. So I think the situation that Nadra's talking about with Miles Davis and other artists, Black artists in the 50s who were clearly treated very poorly, that's really not very common today. I think what's the appropriation that really is at issue here is not about people of color not being, or indigenous people not being properly compensated for their culture being borrowed, but whether their culture is allowed to be borrowed to begin with. And I would go back to, just loop back to Beyonce. In my opinion, it wasn't so much Beyonce's adoption of country music that raised the spectrum of cultural appreciation. A lot of people were outraged by her album cover. And that's what I tweeted about, that she had long straight blonde hair, and white people were like, wait a minute, Black people always claim that we're appropriating their culture, and here they are appropriating our culture. So Black cowboys have a long and rich history in America, like Nadra says. But Black women do not naturally have long, straight blonde hair. So in that respect, she is sampling something from white culture. And while people will say that white culture isn't about having white hair, culture is invariably linked to identity, and identity is linked to physical characteristics. So arguments against cultural appropriation fundamentally rest on a belief that culture is entwined with identity. So that's why minstrels and performers like Al Jolson, when they don blackface, their performance was seen as cultural appropriation, not because black skin is synonymous with black culture, but because black skin represents black identity. And I would argue that that's not even cultural appropriation, because Jolson didn't want to become black or walk around black all the time. It was cultural degradation. Not, you know, he was literally belittling and mocking black identity. So that's the issue now, whether people of other colors, particularly white people, have the right to adopt black ways of moving through the world, whether it's hairstyles or clothes or things like that, or you know. So, and I believe that anyone of any culture should have every right to borrow from a culture, whether it's a blonde wig or whether it's rap music, or whether it's a white boy wants to wear dreads, or, you know, it's, we should all have that freedom to sample and borrow, not without giving credit, of course. Credit should always be given to the extent that there is a single originator who can be identified and credited. But when the originator is more amorphous, it's not necessary.
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1: And now the forecast from the AM 800 Weather Center. For this evening, partly cloudy with a 30% chance of showers early, then clear with the wind becoming light down to 9 or 48 for the low. Tomorrow, sunny to start the day, then becoming a mix of sun and cloud with wind gusts up to 50 kilometers an hour, high 16 or 61. For tomorrow evening, a clear sky expected and a low 6 or 43. And Tuesday, lots of sunshine for the region and a high 18 or 64.
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8: Many people who are critical of cultural appropriation would say that the long American held value of being a melting pot is in of itself a backwards way of thinking, that it encourages people to shed their culture, their ethnic identity, in order to mold themselves to the larger population, the majority population. So, Nadra, where do you stand on this debate between the melting pot versus the mosaic?
4: Yeah, I mean, I've heard that the melting pot is problematic in the sense that we do have, in some ways, we do have distinct cultures and they should be recognized. So I don't know if I think there's any good like analogy or metaphor to describe, the mix of people in the U.S. because in some ways I do agree with Monica. There has been a blending of different cultures, right? But in other ways, there are still things that, may be pretty distinct that you can say this came out of African American culture. This came out of Mexican American culture. In some places, we can get even more distinct. Like this is Tex-Mex culture. So I don't know if there's a good way to, describe the melting pot versus the mosaic, but I definitely understand why people think the melting pot isn't the best way to describe things because there's this kind of blunting or blurring of cultures. And also there's a suggestion that people don't want to be recognized for having distinct cultures or having a distinct identity. And many people are proud of their cultural heritage and don't want to just be lumped in with everyone else. So those are my thoughts on that.
8: So as a reminder to our listeners, our debate today is Be It Resolved, Cultural Appropriation as Part of the American Experience. Nadra, you are arguing against the resolution today. Let's hear your short closing statement.
4: Yeah, I just want to make it clear that concerns about cultural appropriation are not so much about an individual person appropriating a hairstyle, for example, or some sort of fashion trend. I think really we have to look at cultural appropriation in connection to capitalism, racism, colonialism. We have to look at the ways, entire industries, institutions, corporations have borrowed from oppressed peoples without permission. I think we also need to get rid of this idea that when we are talking about individuals or more narrow examples, that it just quote unquote woke people, targeting a well-meaning person who maybe appropriated something and made a misstep. I don't think that that is the major concern here. I think we have some serious examples of misappropriation of, say, Black Lives Matter, that slogan being used by a group of activists who were concerned about the way that Black people are oppressed by police and the legal system. And then we have right-wing people turning that into Blue Lives Matter. Just recently at a Trump rally, we had a right-wing group unfurl a flag that said White Boy Summer, something that they misappropriated from Megan Thee Stallion, who came up with Hot Girl Summer. So we have clear examples of people with nefarious intentions appropriating terms from marginalized groups. And I think we need to focus on that and not so much focus on, you know, individual celebrities or entertainers or just a random person walking down the street in a hairstyle, that this is much bigger than that. And I will also just end with one more example too. Florida Governor Ron DeSantis came up with the Stop Woke Act, which he was appropriating the term woke from Black Americans to come up with legislation that would prevent schools and companies from focusing on things like diversity, equity, and inclusion. So again, we have not just historic examples of people borrowing artifacts. We have present day examples of people really using, you know, terminology and other concepts from groups of color and using them in the service of oppression.
8: Okay, thank you, Nadra, for that closing statement. Monica, we're going to have you give the last word in today's debate. You're arguing in favor of our resolution, be it resolved. Cultural appropriation is part of the American experience.
5: Well, not to defend Governor DeSantis, but I don't think a law called Stop Wokeism is meant to in any way intended to appropriate the word woke, just as, you know, Stop Racism wouldn't be intended to appropriate the word racism. He's using the word to identify something he's trying to stop, not to adopt it for use in regular practice. But I would say at the heart, it seems to me that concerns about cultural appropriation are really changing what it means to challenge racism. These concerns about colonialism and how cultural appropriation enables colonialism. Once upon a time, we challenged racism by demanding equal treatment for all, by demanding that we don't see each other differently. Now it seems like we're fighting racism and challenging colonialism by requiring cultures and experiences to be walled off and boundaries to be policed. But from my perspective, creating these gated cultures doesn't promote social justice. It doesn't promote equity. It doesn't promote tolerance. I mean, 70 years ago, racist radio stations, white radio stations, refused to play Black music for a white audience. Today, we have these anti-racist activists insisting that white painters can't paint Black subjects. It makes no sense. We're really moving backwards instead of forwards with this cultural gatekeeping. So I believe the way forward to a more inclusive society, the one that we all talk about, the one every day, the one we really want, the way forward that truly honors the assimilation this country was built on and the integration that it was built on, is not to gatekeep culture, but rather to open the gates as wide as possible. And, you know, I'll go back to Martin Luther King. He taught us that the key to overcoming hatred and fear is human connection and exposure. Separation of any sort breeds fear and hatred and intolerance. When people are exposed to people of different races and cultures and lifestyles, they're more likely to become tolerant, and that's what we want. So cultural appreciation, not cultural separation, which is what cultural appropriation propagates. Cultural appreciation is the key to achieving equal rights, equal respect, and an understanding of universal values.
8: Thank you, Monica, for that closing statement. And thank you both for engaging in a very current, a very heated debate. Really appreciate you both spending some time with us today.
4: Thank you.
5: Thank you very much.
8: Well, that wraps up today's debate. I want to thank our participants, Monica and Nadra. You've given us a lot to think about. A reminder that if you are a free member of the Monk Debates, you can vote on who you think won today's debate on our website, www.monkdebates.com. And if you have any feedback or reflections on what you've just heard, please send us an email at podcast@monkdebates.com. 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
3: From the National Newsroom of the Canadian Press, I'm John Kennedy. The U.S. Coast Guard has announced it is suspending the search for six passengers, including four Canadians that were aboard a missing medical transport aircraft off the coast of Nantucket. Rear Admiral Matthew Lake says the decision to suspend the search is not an easy one to have made. Crews searched over 7,300 square kilometers for the six people, with debris located about 32 kilometers offshore. Air traffic control had heard the pilot report electrical problems with the aircraft and declare an emergency before contact was lost. Quebec party leaders made their final appeals with voters as they're set to choose the province's next government tomorrow. PQ leader Paul St-Pierre Plamondon and his party says they would bring change after 8 years of CAQ rule while promising action on homelessness, taxes, and community services. CAQ leader Christine Fréchette warned that the PQ government would bring years of political and economic uncertainty by pursuing a sovereignty referendum. Liberal leader Charles Millard urged Federalist voters to support his candidates, while Conservative leader Éric Duhaime sought at least 12 seats, and Quebec Solidaire appealed to progressives and sovereignists. Russian officials say they're trying to prevent a new infectious disease outbreak following reports of a lab worker's death. ABC's Marcus Moore says details on the exact disease are sparse, but officials are working to keep the situation stable.
4: In response to the situation, there was an emergency meeting of the country's top health officials. We know that a number of people who came in contact with the infected person have been under medical observation. Authorities saying they've shown no symptoms and no other infections have been reported. Health officials trying to allay any fears in the community and are saying the situation is stable.
3: A State Department spokesperson says they are monitoring the situation closely with the CDC and other interagency partners. There's outrage in Japan after a U.S. Marine was arrested on suspicion of killing and robbing a Japanese woman in Okinawa. ABC's Lama Hassan is at the foreign desk with the story.
5: The murder investigation igniting a scathing response. The Prime Minister Sanae Takaichi posting on social media saying, "The occurrence of such an extremely brutal and heinous incident is a matter of profound regret, and as the government of Japan, we have lodged a strong protest with the U.S. side." The U.S. ambassador summoned by the foreign ministry and confirming they are fully cooperating with the Japanese government and local police.
3: Devin Ballard allegedly killed a 39-year-old woman at a hotel in Okinawa this weekend. On the cusp of the studio's merger with Paramount, Warner Brothers' Digger has flopped in its opening weekend, handing Tom Cruise one of the worst debuts of his career. Alejandro G. Iñárritu's critically panned satire grossed a paltry $8 million domestically and serves as a bitter final note for Warner Brothers as a standalone studio. This is the Canadian Press. In sports, Baltimore Ravens quarterback Lamar Jackson has sprained his left ankle. The two-time MVP was hurt when he was sacked at the end of the first half of a 24-18 win over the Tennessee Titans. Immediately after he was hurt, Ravens kicked a field goal on the final play of the first half to go ahead 24-7. The Winnipeg Jets are in the win column. Kyle Connor scored two of Winnipeg's three power play goals and assisted on the third as the Jets held off the Detroit Red Wings 3-2. Cole Perfetti scored the Jets' other goal and had two assists, while Josh Morrissey also had two assists. Ireland players wore black armbands and bowed their heads during the Israeli national anthem again to protest Israel's actions in Gaza before the teams drew 1-1 in their bad-tempered Second Nations League soccer match. Ireland's goalkeeper stepped in as captain for Dara O'Shea, who was excused to be with his wife for the birth of their child. From the Canadian Press, I'm John Kennedy.
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6: Welcome to the CEO Series. I'm Carl Moore from McGill University. Each week, the CEO Series takes you inside the minds and lives of some of Canada's and indeed the world's top leaders to discuss strategy, leadership, and today's pressing issues. And some of the world's top leaders have spent time with us, like Justin Trudeau, Canada's former Prime Minister, Mohammed Yunus, Nobel Peace Prize winner, and the President of Bangladesh, and Dr. Joanne Liu, International President of Doctors Without Borders. This show gives you a thin, well, perhaps not so thin slice, the kind of thoughtful leaders leading some of today's more interesting organizations. Today, I'm delighted to be speaking with Jeff Leger, recently appointed CEO of 123 Dentists. Jeff, thanks for joining us today.
2: Thanks for having me.
7: Jeff, I'd like to get in your background a minute, but how big is 123 Dentists? What is it and how big is it?
2: 123 Dentists is a dental services organization, or DSO. It is the second largest in Canada, and we have over 430 clinics in 9 provinces. It is about $1.2 billion in terms of revenue, so it's a sizable organization, over 8,000 staff, including over 1,600 dentists and 2,000 hygienists, and once again, basically across the country with the exception of Newfoundland and Labrador at the moment.
7: Okay, working on that,
2: I'm sure.
7: As a good New Brunswicker. Tell us about your early years, Jeff. Where did you grow up, and what did your family do when you were a boy?
2: I grew up in New Brunswick, in Moncton and also northern New Brunswick. And my father was a bank branch manager, so we moved around a little bit across the Maritime provinces. My mom worked for the federal government. And I spent time in New Brunswick, Nova Scotia, and Newfoundland and Labrador. And that was basically my early part.
7: Okay. So you are reasonably bilingual, being a New Brunswicker?
2: Yeah, so my dad's a Francophone, my mom's an Anglophone, so we went to French school all our lives. I continued on in university at the University of Moncton, studied in French, and since we've been in Toronto now, our kids also went to French school when we were living in Toronto.
7: I only want a positive answer. Toronto's a great city, Halifax is a great city. What do you love about those two cities?
2: And starting with Halifax, it's a sense of community. It's a very small, big city. There's good energy, certainly post-pandemic, in terms of a lot of people moving there, great universities, and also being close to the water in terms of the sea is really kind of something you draw a lot of energy from. And it's home for me. Lots of family lives in Nova Scotia. Toronto is a totally different thing. I moved to Toronto to continue to develop my career. I moved there when I was working for Apotex, a generic drug manufacturer based in Ontario. And it's been a great place from a career point of view, lots of opportunity, having been able to move around to a number of jobs. It's very business-focused in terms of society, but it's also fun. I love living in an urban city, and it's been a really great move for us.
7: So are you downtown or more one of the suburbs?
2: I call it Midtown, so in the St. Clair Bathurst area. So,
7: okay.
2: So close to subways and easy to commute downtown. So the new 123 office that I'm at is actually downtown.
7: Okay. So very interesting. So you studied pharmacy. Why pharmacy?
2: Originally, I was interested in coming out of high school, going into either medicine or business. Those were the two areas that I had some interest in. And over time, looked at an opportunity to combine the two. Pharmacy is obviously very much a medical and caring profession, but also has an element of business that's connected to it. So that's what drew me to it, and that's how I ended up at Dalhousie University, and it's been a really great career choice in terms of foundations.
7: So were you actually a pharmacist after university for a while?
2: I worked for almost 7 years as a pharmacist in hospital, so very far away from the business world.
7: Okay.
2: In terms of my start.
7: Yeah.
2: But very much focused on clinical care and helping people advance the role of a pharmacist, but also drive good care on our floors and looking for innovation about how we deliver care. And that was a really great start. But at a certain point, I was interested in kind of moving into some type of business role. And one option that I looked at, that's when I started doing an MBA at the University of Moncton part-time, was perhaps being a hospital administrator at that point. So that was my early conversations in terms of career progression. And then I had a friend who I knew from Halifax who was the director of marketing for Apotex, and that's how I ended up going to Apotex. And at that point, most roads land towards Toronto at that point for in terms of career.
7: Okay. But the MBA kind of encouraged your thinking about business and the depth of your thinking, I guess, and its better moments.
2: I think it rounded out some areas of gap that I may have had just having a clinical education. So I'm a strong proponent for adding that all clinicians and nurses, yeah, and physicians to dentists, other people who have been doing MBAs too. I think it was really helpful.
7: You're a leader today, Jeff. When did you think to yourself, maybe I'm a leader? Was it as a pharmacist? Was it back in high school? When did you say to yourself, maybe I'm a leader?
2: Through high school sports, you could kind of see an ability to help influence and help your fellow teammates. And then over time, as I started my career as a pharmacist, for me, change was really important in driving innovation, how we were doing things. And sometimes in hospitals, it's not always the case. Yeah. So I raised my hand, helped try to drive that change. So that was an element of leadership that I was really drawn to. And it actually has been a theme all through my career, and even when I ended up at Shoppers Drug Mart too, around driving innovation, driving change, seeing how we could do better.
7: During your nearly two decades at the Shoppers Drug Mart, what leadership lessons stayed with you that you're now bringing to 123 Dentist?
2: I think the first one is around innovation and looking for points of difference. That was really important to us at Shoppers Drug Mart through many parts of our business, whether it was through the beauty business that had dramatically evolved over many years, to really focus in on high-end cosmetics or luxury cosmetics and services. And we had a number of projects that we're looking at shaping around that space and seeing how we could become a broader healthcare player, a broader beauty player. So that was, I think, a big theme there around innovation. Also, resilience was a really important one. 20 years in a large corporation that's also partly funded through a publicly funded drug system was really in many cases exciting, because I thought we could drive value to the overall healthcare system by leaning more on pharmacists, but also it required resilience because sometimes those changes didn't happen very quickly.
7: Yeah.
2: We had to convince a lot of stakeholders, whether it was provincial governments or drug system bureaucrats to look at innovation in this area. And we know that, you know, healthcare and certainly primary care could be greatly improved in this country. We have a good healthcare system. But for it to continue to be sustainable over time, we need to call on other healthcare professionals to do things. So that resilience, holding projects for many, many years. And, as I said, I was there almost two decades, but so we started these elements early on, but it actually took off after the pandemic.
7: Oh, okay.
2: So in many cases, we were knocking on doors, telling the story about pharmacists being able to do more, whether it's prescribing or injecting and other elements like that, which are greatly needed in our system. But it really took off after that. So that element of resilience, I think, is a really important factor to leadership.
7: I mean, with the pandemic, it's interesting. Sorry, one of my former students started a company doing doctors coming by video, and it just took off. Like, it went from a few people believed or to where everybody accepted it within a month or two. So in the same way, like, Shoppers Drug Mart had to close down doctors. And so out of that, it looked bleak at first, but what came out was opportunity to do things better.
2: It absolutely did. We had a foray in virtual medicine or telemedicine during that period of time too. We had partnered with Maple, which is a company based in Toronto, and we did the same thing. So we actually, during that period of time, because there was a lack of access, certainly in the first couple of months was quite dire, because family physician offices are not set up actually to deal with this at that time. So we partnered with Maple to actually provide that service for free for Canadians, and we did that for I think almost four weeks. And there's a couple of other examples where we saw an opportunity to, you know, while we were a private corporation, we also are good corporate citizens and found ways to kind of bring some innovation to that space. So virtual medicine is a really great example. And I think in many cases, virtual medicine is here to stay. You know, now that it's ironed out many of the components of funding, which was a bit of an issue. But it's certainly much more focused on a patient experience or the service coming to you, as opposed to having to, you know, park at a very expensive parking lot and go into a large building and then wait for service. So there's an element of customer service and customer experience.

0: We'll get to 123 Dentists where you're now, but how big is Shoppers Drug Mart when you left not long ago? How many stores, how many employees across Canada?
1: So they're the size of the organization, there are about 1,360 locations at the time when I left across Canada, and the Shoppers Group also managed the pharmacies that were in the Loblaw stores, so there's another 450 of those. So it's a big, big platform. Overall, the Shoppers is a franchise system, so there's about 920 or so franchisees, which are all pharmacists that run those locations.
0: Yeah.
1: And the total employee base with stores included is around 55,000 people.
0: Wow.
1: So it's a huge, huge platform and an iconic brand in this country.
0: Yeah.
1: So it was a pure pleasure working in the Loblaw Group and at Shoppers. And leading that group. Everybody knows Shoppers Drug Mart. So when I would say that I was president of Shoppers Drug Mart, that people knew the brand and had great stories to tell. Like, it's a very positive experience.
0: Today, I'm delighted to be speaking to Jeff Leger, the CEO of 123 Dentists, one of Canada's fastest growing dental support organizations. I'm Carl Moore from McGill University, and you're listening to the CEO series. Next up, we'll ask Jeff about the technologies transforming dentistry, whether Canada faces a shortage of dentists that AI might help address, and how government policy is shaping dental care for Canadians.
2: The WNBA's best are out to stake their claim to the championship. 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
15: And now the forecast from the AM 800 Weather Center. For this evening, partly cloudy with a 30% chance of showers, early then clear with the wind becoming light down to 9 or 48 for the low. Tomorrow, sunny to start the day, then becoming a mix of sun and cloud with wind gusts up to 50 kilometers an hour, high 16 or 61. For tomorrow evening, a clear sky expected and a low 6 or 43.

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7: Hello again, you're listening to the CEO Series, and today I'm sitting down with Jeff Leger, the CEO of 123 Dentist. One of my former students has nine McDonald's, so he came to class. So franchise, they're both independent business people and kind of work for you. Mm-hmm. Tell us about that relationship a little bit.
8: It's always an interesting one because people join a franchise business for a reason. They want the support of a large brand. Yeah. They want the systems that are in place. All those are important to them because they don't want to be in business by themselves. They want to support, you know, whether it's financial or those systems. So that's good, because people are motivated largely to the same objective that you're looking for. But you also then need to influence. So it's not just a more directive model. It's it's a conversation. It's coaching. It's helping. It's selling the vision, which we over the 17 plus years I had to do it many times in different initiatives. So when it works really, really well, you get a very engaged franchise base that's embedded in the community. So they know the local doctors, they know they're part of the community. Yep. So that's really a huge advantage because it also puts a face and a name to what is largely, you know, a large corporation. So that's helpful. And people run it really well. It's just the component that can be a bit more challenging over time, and small challenge is this: you need to keep working and convincing folks that this is the direction, which is true with many corporations too. You need to bring people along to your vision.
7: As CEO, theoretically, I teach strategy.
8: Okay.
7: So I'll tell the theory, and the CEO sets the strategy of the organization, runs it by the board, does it with his or her senior team. Mm-hmm. Is that how strategy was done at Shoppers Drug Mart and 123 Dentist?
8: So yes, from a Shopper's point of view, the strategy was run in that way. We had divisions also, so grocery divisions. There's three large grocery divisions, including TNT, emergingly large. So each has their own identity. Each has a slightly different kind of go-to-market strategy, but all of those were, you know, obviously reviewed by the board and approved. But the difference with Shoppers too is that we had an ability to get feedback from our franchisees at the time. They're called associates.
7: Yeah.
8: And that was very helpful because it also gave you a view of where people are ready for change or their acceptance of these things. And it also gave us their perspective about how we could, you know, get them on board or get them motivated around that.
7: Okay.
8: So it was a fun process, and it was engaging and largely been very, very successful at Shoppers.
7: Yeah.
8: So there's some similarities to 123. 123 dentists, we acquire practices. There's still some ownership from the dentist that was there. In many cases, once those folks have kind of gone past their 5 or 6 years and they're looking at maybe pulling back a bit, they'll sell their shares to an associate who's in the business also. So that allows that continuity. So the same principles are there. They know the team. They're part of the local community. All those things are helpful with driving kind of trust with community and acquiring more customers. And we also have an ability to get feedback from them. I think I'm on 22 or 23 clinics already I've been to in the first 3 or 4 weeks. So I'm trying to get a feel from our partner dentists, what we could do better, what opportunities do we see, how do we continue to grow this company, because it's on a really beautiful growth trajectory, but I think we can do more. So engaging them is important.
7: Did you ever use strategy consultants like a McKinsey, Bain, or BCG, or was it really just yourself and your team?
8: So for certain factors, we have used some in the past. So if we were looking at making a huge change, like let's say we knew that we needed to improve our operations in a particular area, whether it's supply chain or anything like that, we would know that that's something that we need to do. But to help kind of structure a change, sometimes we would look to see if we could bring on an organization just because they've done it for multiple other entities. So you get some best practices, you accelerate the process in terms of being able to get going. Because often that framework and structure is not always present in every organization, although at Shoppers Loblaws we had a very good strategy group that could help frame that. So it's a mixture of two, but it was really specific. It was like, we need to figure this part out. Let's go get some help in that. Or we would actually go and share with other organizations because in this particular case, Shoppers actually is largely Canadian-based. So we were able to get learnings from the United States or from Europe because we didn't compete with those folks. The same thing is true with 123 Dentists. So we work closely with Heartland Dental in the United States. So it's really, when you go to different markets, you get a perspective on the customer experience, how their patient flow works, what type of specialty dentistry they do. So you can always learn, even though it may not be the same market. So learn, observe, and then potentially use consultants if you need them.
7: So particularly in the dental market, the U.S. is very similar to Canada. So we go to Maine, we go to, you know, upstate Michigan, we can learn a lot, but there, it's a different world down there in some degrees. You've worked across Canada. How different are the different regions? So we have the Maritimes where you live and grew up, Quebec, Ontario in the West. Just, you know, I guess there's a North as well, but are they that different or do you have similar strategies across the country? Or do you have to respond a bit to the local?
8: So if I use 123 Dentists as an example, largely the delivery of dentistry is the same in every province. It's largely the same because it's people are trained the same way. There's a national kind of organization that looks at standards. Now what can be different is the reimbursement from private insurance by local areas, or there could be slight differences in the regulatory framework in a province. So all healthcare professionals are regulated provincially, not federally, even though there's national exams. So they have to sign up to a college and pay their dues in those provinces. And then they have additional regulations. So there's some nuance there. I think there's a movement, certainly, you know, with this current federal government and the provinces to try to find ways to make things a little bit more homogeneous or freedom of movement of labor across provinces. Okay. I think that applies to healthcare too, to a large degree.
7: Today I'm delighted to be speaking to Jeff Leger, the CEO of 123 Dentists, one of Canada's fastest growing dental support organizations. I'm Carl Moore from McGill University and you're listening to the CEO series. Next up we'll ask Jeff why he chose to move from Shoppers Drug Mart to 123 Dentists, how dentists can learn business skills through mentorship, and how that helps them grow better practices for Canadians.
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7: Hello again, you're listening to the CEO Series, and today I'm sitting down with Jeff Leger, the CEO of 123 Dentist. How long is dental school?
8: So dental school is 4 years.
7: Okay. After a degree, typically?
8: After a degree. Usually, I think in Quebec, you have to do your DSS to 2 years, but Everywhere else it's 4 years and then an undergraduate degree, and then you do 4 years of dental school. And then most people go off into practice, although there are a few that do residencies, whether it's for pediatrics or general dentistry.
18: Okay. So virtual dentistry, we talked about virtual medicine, and we've experienced that, but I guess you can't do virtual dentistry like you need the teeth there to operate on. Or is there a virtual part of dentistry these days?
8: There's a couple of things. So there is more use of AI in different modalities. So imaging of teeth. So for pattern recognition or issues around alignment or restorative. So like finding cavities, things like that. So there are programs that, on top of getting the scan when you're sitting in the chair by the hygienist or the dental assistant, those images can be reviewed and enhanced by actually using AI, not dissimilar to radiology in medicine. So that's in the use of AI that actually lends itself to some degree to virtual. So if you had an issue and you're a general dentist and you wanted to send it to an orthodontist which we haven't met, you could do that and get some perspective. It is still largely a physical experience in terms of being able to either repair a dental cavity or actually looking at alignment or implants These things are all physical. But there's more and more AI on imaging, also on workflow and how things are operating in an office to make the office more efficient. You'd be able to see more patients and take care of more people. I think that's really important. So those are some of the areas that plus referrals to specialists could also be element.
18: There's kind of have a shortage of dentists and dental assistants. So in some ways the AI is just going to help solve a problem as opposed to put people out of work.
8: Yes, absolutely. I don't think there's any scenario at the moment that AI would be putting people out of work in dentistry. Yeah, there's lots of shortage of professionals. Although it seems to be in some provinces starting to stabilize a little bit better. Okay. But yeah, that's how AI would be complement, improve, and help people become more efficient and be able to see more people and take care of people and make sure that there's not long waits for people to kind of get in to see dentists.
18: What percentage roughly of Canadians are covered by dental care, whether it be by my case, McGill University, or your employer or whatever?
8: The percentage is quite high, especially now that there is the new federal program, the Canadian Dental Program, that was launched by the previous government and then just enhanced and expanded on a means-tested basis as of the spring. So it wouldn't be 100%, but it's very close to that in terms of people that are on one program or another now that this new federal program is in place.
18: Okay. Yeah. So this is it's almost like healthcare. And so we look at the U.S., it's great if you're well off, but if you're not, where in Canada, we take more of a middle course, and that's what we're doing in dentistry now.
8: That's right. Yeah. So the program is helping supplement. So for folks based on a means-tested basis, they can get, full coverage or partial coverage based on their income.
18: Yeah.
8: And I think that's a good thing because dental health is healthcare, and getting people in to have cavities taken care of or gum disease taken care of, all those things have consequences later on in your life, and it's important to get those resolved.
18: So dentistry serves humanity, but it's also a business. Mm-hmm. So the dentists are paying salaries of the assistants. And is there, if you would, profit sharing with all the employees? Or how does that work? Is there a model or various models out there?
8: So first, yes, it is a healthcare offering, and that's what certainly I think makes it so interesting to be involved in, because you're doing good work.
18: Yeah.
8: You're making people feel better and look better and taking care of their healthcare issues. And then each practice is managed with different incentives. It is privately run and private reimbursement.
18: Yeah.
8: So folks do, the people that run the practice, whether it's the partner dentist and the office manager, and with us too, look at incentives to make sure that people are Actually providing, first of all, we don't influence how care is delivered.
18: Yeah, yeah.
8: That's the domain of the healthcare professionals, although we do create a number of programs to help improve people's skills and keep them fresh and up to speed. But there's ways to actually be able to have more room in your clinic to be able to see more people so that people don't have long wait times to come in. All those things are areas where we help improve that. Mm-hmm. And just general customer experience or patient experience is really important. So there can be incentives to help drive that behavior and create an environment where people are working together, just to provide great care.
18: When I was a kid, this is how old I am, I had dentistry without, because our family was poor, without anesthetic.
8: Yeah.
18: Where it's like a horrifying thought. But I remember even today when I hear a drill sometimes, my teeth hurt a little bit because I remember the pain. On the other hand, my parents not only didn't have the money, but it was also, well, look after your teeth. Like, you know, because there's pain associated with it. But today, like, everybody has anesthesia and that sort of thing. And it just, are you old enough to remember that faintly, or is that before your time?
8: It was before my time. I always had anesthesia, although about 5 years ago, I had a cycling accident where I crashed and broke a tooth right through the root.
18: Ooh.
8: And I broke my hand and a few other things like that. So when I was at the ER the night before, the one thing that bothered me the most was my tooth.
18: Mm.
8: And at that point, I had, my other dentist had retired, so I had to find a dentist the next day. And as soon as that got resolved, I felt better. And of course, the dentist did apply some anesthetic because he had to extract the tooth. But the pain, I do remember.
18: You feel my pain a little bit.
8: Sorry to hear about that time where you had to have the drill.
18: Today, I'm delighted to be speaking with Jeff Leger, the CEO of 123 Dentist, one of Canada's fastest growing dental support organizations. I'm Carl Moore from McGill University, and you're listening to the CEO series. Next up, we'll ask Jeff about the future of 123 Dentistry and what innovations could reshape the way dental care is delivered in our country.
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2: And now the forecast from the AM 800 Weather Center. Partly cloudy this evening with a 30% chance of showers early on, then clear with the wind becoming light, down to 9 or 48. Sunny to start the day off tomorrow, then becoming a mix of sun and cloud with wind gusts up to 50 kilometers an hour and a high 16 or 61 for the day. A clear sky expected tomorrow evening, down to 6 or 43 for the low, and sunny Tuesday and a high 18 or 64 Fahrenheit.
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18: Hello again, you're listening to the CEO Series, and today I'm sitting down with Jeff Leger, the CEO of 123 Dentist. What are some of the things you brought from being a pharmacist and running that business to the dental world? Is there any things that are kind of a few ideas that might be brought over?
8: So the first thing for me is how can we elevate all of our clinics to offer the same experience?
18: Yeah.
8: And so that was a big part of my time at Shoppers is consistency of experience, whether it's customer service, whether it's patient service and patient experience. And so I think there's principles there that tie over. I think helping dentists continue to practice to the highest level is really important.
18: Yeah.
8: So if people are doing restorative work, is an ability to train to get them more experience to do implants and other areas where their patients need it instead of referring them to somebody else. So that's an area that I focused quite a bit on when I was in pharmacy, is training and giving people the option to do that, and encouraging them to do it where I thought that there was needs, for the population. So those principles kind of, carry over. The other principle is healthcare professionals. So, it's important to respect professional independence and making sure that they're doing right by patients, which, you know, I've been to many, many clinics. It's really heartwarming to see the experience that people are getting and how caring, the dentists and the dental assistants are, and hygienists,
18: yeah,
8: very similar to pharmacists and physicians and nurses.
18: Yeah.
8: The same principle. So there's a couple principles that I'm looking at that can help, I think, to standardize things and get things to a certain scale.
18: So how did they get you to leave Shoppers Drug Mart years there? To move, what brought that on? What was the thing in your mind that said, yeah, I got to take this on?
8: So there was a couple of things that were interesting to me. So I'd met Amin, Dr. Shivji, but 5 years before, just in my normal course of looking at different healthcare businesses, yeah. I had met MN. And that interaction was excellent. He's a great human, really has built an amazing platform, cares about people and cares about providing and creating a great dental experience. And so that, from a personal connection, I was like, his vision around expanding this to creating this big platform, and we're seeing that come together, and we believe there's lots more runway yeah. for us to go. So that was exciting to me, like growth. Dental space is a very interesting area in terms of the aging population and people getting care. But also from a platform point of view, this platform could be a lot yeah. bigger than it is today. There's lots of opportunity okay. to bring more practices into our community. So growth on both fronts was really good, and culture, I think, was really a big factor. And at the time, I had been at Choppers for a certain number of years. I was in the role of president for 7.5. So it was a good opportunity for me to do something different and try something new. And I wanted to land in a place that had all those elements, growth, culture, healthcare. And that was what drew me in.
18: Dentists, do they study business at dental school at all? Like, or is it more when they get out and start practicing, the older dentist goes, here is what we need to do and here's why, and explains how to run a business?
8: I think most of it's done through mentorship.
18: Yeah.
8: Yeah, so people join practices and they're mentored by the senior partner that's the dentist. And we have some very, very successful dentists that have done great in business at the same time as running great practices and creating mentorship. Yeah. So it's largely based on mentorship and in practice versus at school.
18: Is there a requirement that they do so many hours of education a year, continuing education in the dental industry, like the dentists?
8: Yeah, there is. To maintain their license, there is a number of hours that they need to continue to do to make sure that they're keeping up with the best evidence of what's going on in terms of certain treatments, and then also demonstrating their ability to continue to practice at that level. So there's a significant amount of training that happens. Okay.
18: So where's the business? Where are you going to take the business in the next couple of years? You've been there a little while now. You're starting to think about it. What are your initial thoughts of where to take the business?
8: So first of all, dental is a great sector.
18: Yeah.
8: It's got great, great fundamentals in terms of growth, and also in terms of, people needing care. So I think that's really important. So for me, it's driving consistency across the platform that we have. Same office growth is really a big factor. How do we, get all of our practices up to this, to what is the ideal practice level for their patient base?
18: Okay.
8: So based on the needs of those patients, do we need to do more work around implants? Do we need to do more work around alignment? What is the oral health plan for that community? And do we have the right practitioners there? Can we upskill certain folks and things like that? So that consistent experience for patients,
18: yeah.
8: the consistent growth from a DSO point of view is really important yeah. to us. And it's important to the partner dentists too, to have that consistency. So that's the same office growth. And there's different initiatives around adding elements like hygiene efficiency and also alignment. So like Invisalign is an example, aligning teeth, and then also implants and other areas like that. So that's the core growth. And part of that systems-oriented, process-oriented, training-oriented, engagement of the teams, marketing in terms of being able to tell the story for individual practices. So that's, I think, exciting. It's got lots of great fundamentals. And then continuing to bring new practices into our organization. So acquiring more practices. And we've been having a really good good run. We have a nice pipeline of people wanting to join. I'd say fundamentally, generationally, dentists are less interested in doing solo practice. And that's been going on for a while, wanting to be part of a group.
18: Yeah.
8: And even groups now wanting to be part of large organizations or to benefit from culture, community, also synergies of being part of a large organization, whether it's on materials and other things like that from a buying point of view, and also systems.
18: So when you talk about marketing, a dentist presumably doesn't go on TV. Well, no one watches TV anymore. But talk about marketing, and is there a role for social media?
8: There is a role for social media in terms of being able to tell the story, whether it's in your local community or at a national level. So demystifying programs, like what about this federal program, the CDCP? What does it mean? While it's a great program, I think there's still been some gaps in terms of people understanding what it is, who does it apply to, what can I get from that service. So that works well also in social media and being able to do that. So that is a big focus for us going forward, is how do we amplify our presence in local communities. I had some experience with that when I was at Shoppers, where I'll use beauty as an example, but we were doing it for healthcare too. It's great to have a beauty manager in a local community that has a couple thousand followers, because they're all within a geographical proximity. And that is true for dental practices too. They largely are a catchment area. So can we have our hygienist or the office manager or the dentist in that community have a social media presence and drive engagement that way? And that helps with people. It's education. So what does it mean to have this or a good oral health? What do I need to do as an individual, and what services can I get from my dental practice to help kind of improve that? So I think there'll be more on the local social. And we're going to continue to do more on a national basis too, just to continue to build out the brand of 123 Dentist.
18: Okay.
8: As an example.
18: This has been the CEO Series. Thank you very much for speaking with us today, Jeff. Thank you as always to our show producer, Aya Ibrahim, our technical producer, Marco Campagna, and our scriptwriter, Stephanie Richer. And to our listeners, as always, thanks for tuning in. A la prochaine.
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11: 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Life can be a roller coaster filled with emotional highs and lows that leave you feeling stressed out and exhausted.
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4: From the National Newsroom of the Canadian Press, I'm John Kennedy. The U.S. Coast Guard has suspended the search for six passengers, including four Canadians, aboard the missing medical transport aircraft off of the coast of Nantucket. Rear Admiral Matthew Lake says suspending the search is not an easy decision. Crews have searched over 7,300 square kilometers for six people, with the debris located about 32 kilometers offshore. Air traffic control heard the pilot report electrical problems and declare an emergency before contact with the aircraft was lost. A new study says Canada should be cautious about creating a foreign espionage agency, arguing the risks and costs could be substantial. Two former Canadian intelligence officials who authored the report say politicians should first identify information Canada can only obtain through spying before deciding whether a new agency is needed. They warn that Canadian operations could lead to diplomatic fallout, while foreign agents working for Canada could face imprisonment, torture, or death if caught. The study says improving Canada's ability to analyze intelligence may deliver more value than building an expensive new spy service unless Ottawa is prepared to make it highly effective. The office overseeing the elections in British Columbia says the provincial New Democrat Party under David Eby is not running candidates in all 93 ridings.
5: Elections BC says in a statement that the NDP has 92 candidates after failing to nominate a representative in the riding of Peace River North. The statement shows only the BC Conservatives are fielding a complete roster of candidates in the snap election scheduled for October 24th. Elections BC says the Greens are running 73 candidates, while Centre BC has 35, two more than one BC. Diana Mussina, The Canadian Press.
4: A series of papers published by The Lancet say the responsibility for making sure that social media apps don't cause harm has shifted from youth and families to tech companies and governments. The series drew on the lived experience of young adults between 23 and 30 who formed a youth advisory group. Yifan Zhu, a 30-year-old Canadian in that group, says even though digital technology has developed faster than government regulations, she believes that change is possible.
6: It's more of an ecosystem and the environment that also needs to be inducive or conducive to us being able to use it safely and also gain more benefits from it.
4: The Lancet papers say depression, anxiety, sleep disruption, and limited physical activity were documented harms to young people associated with problematic digital media use in an umbrella review of 2,790 studies. The U.S. Air Force has withdrawn bombers from an American-run base in England following an investigation into a suspected terror plot. The bombers were moved back to the U.S. bases after several people were arrested and released on bail in connection with the incident at RAF Fairford. This is the Canadian Press. In sports, Emmanuel Wilson caught a touchdown pass and ran for another score, and the Seattle Seahawks handed the Los Angeles Chargers a fourth straight loss to start the season with a 30-23 victory. Sam Darnold threw for 168 yards and two touchdowns for the defending Super Bowl champions. Patrick Mahomes remains undefeated at Allegiant Stadium, passing for 225 yards and two touchdowns, while Kenneth Walker III rushed for 177 yards and two touchdowns to lead the Chiefs to a 30-27 victory over the Las Vegas Raiders. Walker's two-yard touchdown run with 3 minutes 21 seconds left put a 4-0 Chiefs ahead for good at 23-19. The Minnesota Vikings stayed undefeated with more dominance by their defense, sidestepping their early passing game problems to secure a 15-10 victory over the winless Miami Dolphins, including the game-sealing 8-yard catch. From the Canadian Press, I'm John Kennedy.
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7: Another big issue, copper theft. It's becoming a growing problem across Ontario, especially here in Windsor, Essex, hitting construction sites, businesses, utilities, and even neighborhoods. The thefts can cause thousands of dollars in damage, knock out power, create serious safety hazards, and of course leave us, the taxpayers and customers, footing the bill. So why has copper become such a target? Who's at risk? And what can be done to slow this trend down? Joining us is Patience Cathcart, Public Safety Officer with the Electrical Safety Authority. Patience, thank you so much for coming on. I really do appreciate it.
8: Kyle. Thanks for having me.
7: Yeah, it's an important here. It's a major issue, at least in the city of Windsor, out in Essex, and I'm sure across the country. Why is copper such a attractive target for thieves compared to other materials?
8: Yeah, thanks, Kyle. It's, you know, it's an interesting trend that we've been seeing over the last 5 years, and particularly because copper prices have increased quite a bit in that time frame, about 140%. And so for individuals who are looking to go to scrap yards and trade that copper in, you know, the prices continued to come up. So it has been a more lucrative item to get hands on. And we're not the only industry that's affected by this. There are others as well, other sectors, not just electrical and telecommunications, that are affected by this issue.
7: Is there particular locations like construction sites, maybe vacant buildings, electrical substations? Is that where the focus on in taking this copper, or are we all at risk?
8: In general, Kyle, I would say anywhere that it is, the risk is there. And so it's very important that we acknowledge where our systems are in general. So if you know, you're out for work or play and you see something, it's really important that folks say something, because electricity is everywhere, and that means copper is everywhere. And same with the telecommunications infrastructure that runs throughout Ontario as well. If you see, you know, anything that looks frayed, or if, you know, something's hanging that isn't normally in that state, accept that it is likely live, and so you want to stay away from it, and you need to report that.
7: Okay, help us out here, because we've heard from counselors now, when it comes to copper theft, we're the ones paying the bills here. We're the ones footing the bills, the taxpayers, the customers. Can you explain a little bit about that, and how much is on us to, I guess, recoup those recover those costs?
8: It is a downstream cost, Kyle. So what happens is, when there's a copper theft, you know, infrastructure is compromised, and so that leaves an open electrical safety hazard. So it's not even just that the system itself then has to be replaced, and that's costly, because as I said, copper prices have gone up exponentially over the last 5 years in particular. So it's expensive for utility, telecommunications, other sectors to replace those assets. But it's incredibly dangerous then that you have bare live parts open and exposed to unknowing general public. The other thing that can happen there is, when telecommunications infrastructure and electrical infrastructure in particular is compromised, that can affect other services that people really rely on, such as emergency services. As you can imagine, then they are likely not able to respond if they're not getting the information over the infrastructure that they rely on. In addition, there are people who rely on life safety systems or systems within their homes, for example, to keep their electricity going and to keep those telecommunications systems working so that they can communicate if they have an emergency.
7: Is there a way to stop this trend? And I don't want to pick on anybody or any industry, but like, let's say scrap metal recyclers. Like, is a way, you know, I hear, I've never done this, obviously, but you hear that that's where they're selling some of the copper, I guess, making money back on that. Like, is there ways to stop that, to cut down on that, you know, to have some sort of safeguards in place when it comes to this? Can you help us out with that?
8: Certainly, yes. So different municipalities will have different bylaws that also you sort of provide direction on what scrappers are required to do in their trade. But the best thing that just recently happened, which we are very excited about, is that Bill C-14 was released this July, and that's a federal bill, and it's for bail and sentencing reform. And so that act, what will happen in the changes with that act and that have come forward, are individuals will be held more accountable, even from the public safety perspective, when they are being charged for this type of theft, because it's not just that it's theft and they're taking someone's belonging or asset, but also that they're creating this dire safety hazard for the public in general. So it's really nice to see that from that perspective, this is evolving. The other thing that's part of that act is that scrap dealers are required to have better transactional records of their dealings. So that will very much so deter individuals who have to do this through electronic means. Mm. And there's actually then a record rather than doing it on a cash basis.
7: Love that. That is important. Absolutely. I'm glad that is in place here. When it comes to a little bit of that, though, do we have the resources? I mean, you know, we talk about policing all the time. I know you don't have to focus on this area. Let's just say throughout Ontario. But obviously there's so much, right? I mean, just on this show, we talk about speeding, traffic enforcement. Obviously, the unhoused in that population, at least in the downtown area here, resources only go so far when it comes to our police. Do they have the resources to, attack this issue and attack this problem?
8: I think in general, it's more about partnership and collaboration.
7: Okay.
8: So, and I think as an authority ourselves and a regulator, as Electrical Safety Authority is, we rely on these partnerships, and we don't have necessarily all of the resources to do everything all of the time, but we have amazing safety partners. So I think as a collective, where we have the general public doing the right thing, when they see something, they're saying something, they're reporting it, so we can act and make sure folks are staying safe. And that means that, you know, reporting suspicious activity, or like I said, when there's infrastructure that looks damaged, making a report of that to either the utility, or if you think there's an immediate threat to danger, call 911 and make the report that way. That's perfectly acceptable. Mm. I think as a collective, then what we can do is work together to bring the justice piece that is obviously, as you referred to, costing us all money, but so much more importantly that we're making our community safer, and we all have a vested interest in that.
7: Okay, last one. What about ourselves here? Practical steps for homeowners, business owners, maybe that they can make to make themselves less of an attractive target.
8: Yeah, so, and I would say generally, you know, certainly there's, if you can produce barriers to the copper that you may have at your site. So if you have a business, if there's a way that you can provide a physical barrier, and then also things like lighting and camera footage can be really helpful, especially too if you do experience a theft. That helps a lot in terms of the individuals who then have jurisdiction to carry out charges or penalties. It's really important for the evidentiary balance of that information to create a good court case. The other thing that is really important is to pay attention to your surroundings. Like I said, if you see something suspicious happening, don't accept that somebody else has got it. It's you. Make the report, say something. And in addition to that, just generally, you know, be a good neighbor. Look around at the infrastructure that's in your area. For example, I noticed recently that the communications pedestal that's at the corner of my driveway was ripped out a couple of nights ago. And so that was something that I reported to my telecoms company. Those are the types of things that we can do in order to help keep each other safe and make sure that folks are being held accountable for those terrible actions.
7: Okay, I lied. I got one more. Just because my texting line is it's very busy here. A lot of them asking when it comes to scrap dealers, very happy about those new rules that you were talking about. But when it comes to the black market, I guess, is there other places that these thefts are selling the copper? I don't know if you can go in depth on that or a little bit more information on that and what's happening with that.
8: So I can't deeply comment on it. I'm not aware of the depth of the trades that are going on, but I do know of certain blitzes that some LDCs local distribution companies or your utility that you pay your electrical bill to throughout Ontario have done some really creative things with the scrap yards in their areas and working together to catch thieves. Because ultimately they are also compromising those scrap yards. So if otherwise there are trades and things going on, or inside jobs at places, I think that's another place where business owners really need to pay attention to, you know, what they have coming in and out of their warehouses and how that's changing hands. But generally it's, I'm sure there's lots of different ways that people can find to be creative.
7: Sadly.
8: In this regard.
7: Sadly. But hey, at least we're putting in some sort of guidelines, some sort of safeguards here to reduce this copper theft problem, especially in this area. Patience, thank you for doing this. Really do appreciate it.
8: Thank you for having us, Kyle. I really, really appreciate being able to amplify the message.
7: Yeah, absolutely. It's important. Patience Cathcart, Public Safety Officer with the Electrical Safety Authority, talking about copper theft. Obviously a huge issue in this area. I mean, it's... It's happening all across the province, all across this country, and does some great ideas, first of all, on how to help yourselves out when it comes to, as a homeowner, making sure you're not a victim of this issue. Business owners, we've heard from a lot of you when it comes to this as well. It's important to know what's happening out there and what you can do to keep yourself safe. Don't make yourself a target, right? Take the break and come back. It's Kyle Horner Show here on AM 800.
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8: And now the forecast from the AM 800 Weather Center. For this evening, partly cloudy with a 30% chance of showers, early then clear with the wind becoming light, down to 9 or 48 for the low. Tomorrow, sunny to start the day, then becoming a mix of sun and cloud with wind gusts up to 50 kilometers an hour, high 16 or 61. For tomorrow evening, a clear sky expected and a low 6 or 43. And Tuesday, lots of sunshine for the region and a high 18 or 64.
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15: Golden antics over there. Kyle, I remember when I was 40, I thought I was so old and wise.
20: Yeah, I feel the old parts as I've skipped Cairo the last 2 weeks, and I'm paying the price for it this morning. Wise, I'll let you judge on that. Some of you might say, you know what, he's okay. Others might say, yeah, that guy... I'm not sure about him, but I'll let you judge on that. Either way, this is an important story. I want to make sure we touch on it. Money is tight for all of us nowadays, and being stuck with a bill over $800 would make many of us very frustrated. But that is what's happening with some families when it comes to St. Clara College. And the college really doesn't seem to be helping them deal with it. It also doesn't seem like they're going to get a lot of help when it comes to this bill. So let's talk about it here. Joining us to find out more is Kim Tipson, the mom fighting for transparency when it comes to this story. Kim, thank you for coming on. I really do appreciate it.
21: Thank you for having me.

0: Good morning.
1: So a little bit of background here. Your son, first year student. Can you tell us a little bit about the bill in the Saints bus pass that was paid for?
0: Yes, I sure can. So I realized that upon my son's entire fee disbursement sort of bill that we get at the beginning of the year, I saw that there was quite a few fees that maybe I don't agree with, but the one that stood out the most was this mandatory $851.79 bus pass fee. They are claiming that this was very transparent from the beginning. It is just sort of hidden amongst this breakdown, but there is an opt-out period. That opt-out period, according to the college, is between September 1st and 30th. And before that deadline was even approaching, we tried to go online onto their website and opt out. However, it was closed September 18th. 10 days into the school year, you could no longer opt out. And that was very concerning and very confusing. So we found out that there's a 40% cap. Only 40% of students that have paid this, of the 100% of students where this is a mandatory fee, will be reimbursed. And that 10 days into it, that 40% had already been reached and everybody else is out of luck.
1: Can I just ask what day? Do you remember what day you actually tried to opt out?
0: It was September 18th.
1: Oh, so it was the day that they actually capped it, as you mentioned, right, at 40%.
0: That's right, 40%. They capped it. They said the 40% has been reached. Hmm. But my big question right now is, of that 40% that's been reached, how many are actually going to be reimbursed? Because there are people still getting denials today. There are people that are being denied today. The college is saying, sorry, we reached the cap. But how are they denying the people that made the opt-out period?
1: Yeah.
0: That did it in time, according to them.
1: And to qualify for the opt-out, got to live outside. You know, you could live outside of the city limits of Windsor. Also purchase a parking pass. Your son qualified for both of those. Is that correct?
0: Both of those things, correct. We're
1: okay.
0: Outside, we're in the county, yep. And he purchased a parking pass. And they said, yep, those are the two criteria. And while he does meet those, too bad, the 40% cap is reached, and everybody else, we are keeping that money.
1: Okay, I want to be fair here. Bob Belichico, first of all, did a great job covering your story the other day on CTV Windsor News. Highly recommended. He reached out to Ryan Peebles, executive director of the Student Representative Council for the college there. They mentioned that they tried to reach as many students as possible, emails, even lawn signs. They said that when it comes to the emails, you know, two to three times per month they put it out there. Did you not receive any of that? Did you not get, I guess, a heads up when it came to, hey, by the way, that 40% cap could happen anytime in September?
0: Right. So they did respond to my son, who emailed them and said, like, these are my criteria. They are met. Can I please get this refund? They responded to him saying that he was emailed on September 4th, and they did send him a picture of the email that was sent out. It was not the body of the email. There was a separate attached picture on there, and it did say, students are encouraged to opt out as quickly as possible so that they can be considered for the refund because of this. That is the only email.
1: Yeah.
0: But he didn't even have access to that email being a new student, and he didn't even realize he had an email from St. Clair College in his student portal. There's a student portal assigned email to him that he didn't even have access to until the day that we went in to opt out.
1: Yeah, I want to make sure, because I have some texters saying, Kyle, why did you wait till the last day? Okay, so let's make sure we're
0: right.
1: Fair here. Again, yep. There isn't a set date. It ended up September 18th because the qualification, I guess, when it comes to that's it, it's closed, is a 40% cap. And they had reached that by the 18th. And as Kim said, that was just 10 days into the school year, right?
0: That's correct. September 8th was the first day.
1: And it's mandatory that you're opted in, right? And that's some of the issues that you have. You would like, I guess, an option where, you know, if this does concern you, let's say if you are in the city and you need a bus pass, well, then you have the option of opting in. Is that where, I guess, if we're looking at improvements here, that's what you're looking at?
0: Absolutely. Opting in makes a lot more sense. Do you need a bus pass? Yes, then go get yourself a bus pass. My son doesn't need a bus pass. He needs a parking pass because he has to drive himself to get to school. Nobody gave us an option to opt in or out of a parking pass. There isn't some program where students who take the bus are going to help the students that pay for parking, you know, the opposite way to how this is going. Nobody's doing that. We had to pay the parking pass. We did that right away, even before college started, because we knew that that was going to be his transportation needs. And being able to park at this college is absolutely necessary. He's saying, I don't want a bus pass. I don't need a bus pass. And in order to be able to even opt out, you have to prove those things.
1: Yeah.
0: You can't just simply say, I don't need one, and that's good enough. That's not good enough for them.
1: Yeah, you actually got to send in your ID, right, to actually show where you live, where your residence
0: ID.
1: Is, and different things like that.
0: Correct.
1: Yeah, go ahead, yeah.
0: And proof of a parking pass if you've purchased it.
1: Yeah.
0: And even the kids who have done both of those things, for some reason or another, they have been told that they're not getting a refund either because they didn't do it in the way that the college would like to see it. They didn't send the picture in the right frame.
1: I mean, it's a big price hike too, right? It's about like $851.79, like you mentioned, right? I mean, yeah, it's a costly mistake, no doubt about that. Since it aired on CTV Windsor, I've heard that you've heard from students, parents, families. What are you hearing from them? What are they saying?
0: Everybody overwhelmingly is just distraught by the fact that there is no appeal process. There's no way around this. They're having a very hard time reaching people at the college, and being an election year right now, a lot of people are saying, let this be a consideration in how you vote. Everybody should get out there and vote, especially the college students themselves. Get out there and vote. Very, very important. And we have just started a petition. It launched last night on change.org. And the petition is asking that the college really hard, really pay attention, look into this. See what's going on. Please, please, please get online and sign that petition. Please get out and vote, and do not pay for services that you don't use.
1: Yeah, when it comes to that position, you're asking to remove or at least release that 40% opt-out cap, guarantee a fair opt-out process for eligible students, transparency on where the money is actually going when it comes to that $851.79. Now, the college will say that they're not actually spending it, like they put it back, right? They put it back into the students and different things like that, but where it's actually going, I think that's fair when it comes to transparency. And also explain how the fee of the 40% limit were determined. I know that's voted on by the students. If you actually go into it, it's been a pilot project. And then, you know, again, it was voted on. It's been implemented in 2027. So next year, I know they're going to be looking at changes. But when it comes to that petition, I think there's a lot of fair questions that you ask.
0: I think so, too. And I think a lot of people would really like the proper answers to that. There are some things available online. It does appear as though the college does not have the contract with the Transit Windsor company. It looks like the SRC themselves are the ones that have a contract with Transit Windsor. It does state very clearly online that last year alone, $3,367,000 was the revenue generated by the Saints Pass. And of that, it appears that all of it except 2% went directly to Transit Windsor.
1: I know this is just a theory, but as I bring up again that story from Bob Belichico, as he talks with Ryan Peebles, their executive director of the Student Representative Council, you know, he mentions, Ryan mentions in that interview, personally, I think the gripe is with the funding when it comes to Transit Windsor and the lack of funding when it comes to the city, right? So this is what he says. I think the gripe is that the funding of transit is so lackluster that the city is willing to allow the students of the University of Windsor and St. Clair College, because I do see the text coming in, this is an issue at the university as well, they're there to pick up the slack. You think there's truth to that? Or do you think he nailed that?
0: Absolutely nailed it.
1: Yeah.
0: Absolutely he did. It's on the backs of the students. And why?
1: Mm.
0: And then they just hope that maybe enough people will go, oh, yeah, this is hard, and I don't want to approach it, and I don't know if this is – who do we talk to about it, and I don't know what to do. The truth is I didn't know what to do either, so I started talking about it, and here we are.
1: Yeah. Yeah. Did you reach out to the college? Have they said anything to you?
0: So Ryan actually called me this morning, and he let me know in no uncertain terms that I am not getting a refund, that this is a contractual issue between the City of Windsor now, not Transit Windsor, because Transit Windsor just absolved their board of directors and everything is going to be handled now through the City of Windsor. But he was saying that is where your issue lies. It is not with the college. But the college is who I paid.
1: Yeah. Yeah. Yeah, that's fair. Yeah. So well, we'll try to get some more answers there for you, Cam. I feel for you, man. Especially, we're about to do our money segment. Affordability is going to be one of the main issues. Everybody's up against it. That is a big, big price tag, a big mistake. And, I agree with you. There should be some more transparency. I mean, $851.79. Like, I couldn't imagine having to fork that out when I don't even need it.
0: Yep. All right. Can imagine for the students who've taken out loans for this too, and they have to go and pay that back even though they haven't gotten anything for it.
1: That's fair, Cam. Appreciate the, appreciate you reaching out and making time for us today, okay? Wish you the best of luck.
0: Thank you so much. Everybody get out there and vote and go on to change.org and watch for our petition.
1: That's it. Change.org is where you can do it. Just put it out there today.
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1: talked about it at the beginning of the show. A huge success this weekend for Pizza Fest. Just one day. Couple issues, though. First of all, it was a bit congested, can we say that, at City Hall Square. A lot of you are saying, put it down to the river, Kyle. The Festival Plaza down there on the riverfront, that's where we should do this. Make it a multiple day event. Let's say Friday to Sunday. Couple other things too, the waits for Professor Zah was about 2 hours. Hour and a half to 2 hours. Again, that's some of the best pizza you're gonna get in the world. But that is a bit of a wait. Professor Zah, Dean Litzer will join us, in just a little bit here. But we want to talk to a comedian. Triple Boom Drew. This guy drove 12 hours round trip to be at the Pizza Fest on Saturday. Was it worth it? Drew, how are you today? Thanks for joining us.
13: I am well, Kyle. Thanks so much. That was a great introduction. Really appreciate the opportunity to come on the show.
1: Listen, too. I was following you all weekend long. I appreciate you. You know, I couldn't be there. I mentioned how I had a remote on Saturday. Yes. I was done at about 3:30. My wife calls and says, Kyle, we have issues. We can't do the Pizza Fest. It is nuts down there. It is a zoo down there. And so we actually went over to a friend's house and we did our own Pizza Fest. We ordered from a couple places, but it was wild down there. Was it worth a 12-hour round trip for you?
13: You know, it was, because I had Windsor Pizza before earlier on this year, and I said, okay, this is great, and it's a pizza festival. Now, I call myself the pizza enabler, so if I'm not going to drive to Windsor for a pizza fest, I would have to remove that name. So absolutely worth it. And I'll tell you what, that Professor Zah's line, I stood in that line not once, but twice, okay? The first time I was in 45 minutes, I made the mistake of looking away. I stepped out of line. I lost my spot. I wasn't going to go back in front of anybody. So I said, I got to get this pizza. And I went back there. So I hit up a lot of them, okay? And I will preface this by saying it's the first year for that festival. I think they did a fantastic job the way they put this thing on. Room for improvement? Absolutely. But I think all the vendors need to give themselves a pat on the back, because they were pumping out, it looked like thousands upon thousands of slices of pizza in that entire afternoon. So they all did great. I hit up OG's. I hit up Antonino's, Sam's, Arcata. And Professor Zah's, like I say, twice. Now, I made it, if you want to know, the second time I was in line, towards the end of the day, I was approaching an hour in that lineup, and there were about six people left in front of me, and I heard the words that no pizza eater wants to hear.
1: Uh-uh.
13: Hey, guys, we got to check to see how much we have left here before we keep selling. And I thought, oh, you've got to be kidding me. Now, we're on live radio, so I'm going to watch my mouth here.
1: Yeah.
13: And I got up to the front, and I said, oh, look, I'm a seasoned veteran. I've got to order four. So I took four slices from Professor Zah's. I went straight in for his Detroit-style. Fabulous pizza. I mean, it's not that can he compete with the other Detroit-style pizzas in anywhere that I've had them. It's can they compete with him. It was that great. And I wanted it bad. Now, I got my slices. Walking away, I heard those words, stop taking orders. We're going to run out. And I thought, oh, my gosh. So I was ecstatic that I got that pizza. Then I went and I hit up OG's after that. Now, that was one of my favorite pizzas in Windsor 6 months ago. So I'm ecstatic that I got that. And then it was a pizza bonanza, man. It looked like people were having a great time. The music was fantastic. You had ice cream trucks. You had beer trucks out there. Looked like they had games going on. People were running through the fountains. Kids were going through the fountains. Now, I'd say turn the fountains off next year, but that's just me.
1: We had listeners that actually really liked that. We did have listeners at the beginning of the show that really did like the fountains. Where did you come from, Drew?
13: I came from right from Toronto. So it was a solid 4 hours there. I spent my time. I got there at about 1 o'clock, I think, quarter past one, in that range.
1: Yep.
13: I spent my whole day there. I mean, I was in the line. Now, I'm not one to wait in lines, but I drove that way. I almost quit. After about 45 minutes when I was there, I said, okay, I think I'm going to leave. I don't know how badly I want this. And then as I was walking away, I finally picked myself back up. I said, no, go get your butt in line and wait for this pizza. So that was it. And then I finished. I was trying to edit videos throughout the day while I was there. Now, the beauty is I had time while I was in line to edit videos and post and try and break some exposure to the Windsor Pizza Festival, and the music going on was fantastic, so that made it a great day, perfect weather day out there for the Windsor Pizza Festival.
1: Good. I'm glad you picked yourself off the ground and became a hero and made sure you waited in line for pizza. You know, we need more people like you, that is for sure. I do have to ask, too, ways to improve it. What would you think? Like, again, I know the passport was some part of some issue I heard. Obviously, the long lines. Do you think maybe a multiple-day event would help that, a bigger venue? What would you say?
13: I think a multiple-day event could be good. Now, the beauty is this is almost like a test case And everyone realized, okay, we're packed here on day one. So if they started with a three-day fest, that would have been a mistake. But now they've kind of got proof of concept saying, okay, we were packed here. Can we spread this out over 2 days and possibly bring in more vendors? I think if the fountains were off, we could have had better lineup control out there.
1: Okay.
13: And it might have sped up the process a little bit because the line, I was confused myself about which line I was in. The seasoned veteran move, I have to keep asking, hey, is this the line for OG? Is this the line for Arcata? Is this for Professor? I didn't want to just be standing in an ice cream line and not realize that. So you got to ask that first. So I think without the fountains, the lines could have been straighter. It might have been a little bit more less congested, I'll say. So that's one.
1: Right.
13: And I thought the venue was great, though. I mean, it looked like a fantastic venue out there at City Hall. I'm not an expert on Windsor, so I don't know.
1: It's nice, eh? Yeah, it is
13: down
1: new.
13: By the river and stuff. So it looked great. I think the venue was nice.
1: Okay. All right.
13: Yeah, the planning will go into it. I'm sure this, they can take a lot away from it. Number one is you had all the staff working their butts off to pump out pizza. The way they were doing that, I thought was incredible. And I can't stress that enough. It looked like everybody in there was working hard, selling lots of pizza and taking care of people. You had great music again. You had people that were happy. I didn't see any riots out there. People were happy eating pizza and waiting. So
1: that's it.
13: If people were not happy, they wouldn't have waited in line. So people were waiting in line. $2 a slice. Let's not forget about that. $2 a slice. We better not complain about this. They were giving the pizza away that day, in my opinion.
1: Drew, I appreciate it, man. I think you're right. I think they just had more people than they expected, which is a good thing. And who knows?
13: Yes.
1: We'll see where it goes from that. Hopefully at the next one, next summer, we see you here as well. Thank you very much for doing this. Appreciate it. Best of luck over there, okay?
13: Thank you.
1: There you go. Take a look at his content, too. Pizza Enabler, comedian Triple Boom Drew, all over social media, on YouTube as well. He does a great job. Kept me entertained throughout the day, especially because I was sad I didn't make it down to Pizza Fest. One of the men. He was probably the busiest guy over the weekend here. Professor Zaw, we got Dean Lister with us. And Dean, have you recovered from the weekend? Because I know you were actually open yesterday as well, right?
14: Yeah, we opened yesterday, and it's not just me, but like my partner Lisa, and we had staff on site and staff at the shop. Everybody looked like they had been to war on Sunday.
1: I believe it. I mean, I heard your wait again was like an hour and a half, close to 2 hours. What do you think? Was it a big? I mean, I'm guessing it was a massive success. But from a vendor, from your perspective on what you saw, ways to make it better, and just your overall thoughts.
14: Honestly, I didn't really know what to expect when we started. I think, the event planners were maybe in the same boat. They told me, we're expecting 2,000 people. So, I came out of the gates. I did a little bit of math. I was like, I'm going to bring 500 slices to start. I think that'll get us through the first hour. That only lasted 45 minutes.
1: Oh, my goodness.
14: So we were lined up deep all day, and just seeing – it wasn't even just us. All the vendors were busy. Just seeing the city come out in full force to, show up and show out for what we love. And that's pizza in this town, man. We are a pizza town.
1: Yeah, I said it yesterday in my post. We proved once again we're the best pizza city in the world. No doubt about that. Do you have ideas, though? And again, I'm not trying to be negative. I'm just trying to look at, like, how could we do this even better next year because of the turnout? You know, what do you think of a multiple-day event? And, yeah, is there ways to streamline the lines a little bit better?
14: A multi-day event could be tricky because, I can't speak for every vendor, right? Like, to me, I felt like closing my store for that day to focus all our energy was the only way we were going to really be able to attack that head on. But for another vendor, did they have to close? Could they sustain doing multiple days? I think there's a lot of questions there that could be answered. Overall, I don't really think there's a lot of negatives. Like, of course, there's going to be long waits when you're offering $2 and $3 slices of pizza. And I think really that's what it was all about. The community was strong, so I don't view the waits as being a problem. I feel like, if anything, everybody got to kind of see friends they knew, got to really just like celebrate, the pizza, and it gave everybody time to just appreciate it. Honestly, I think it was spectacular.
1: I love that. The man that we just had on there, comedian Triple Boom Drew, he was loving everything that you were putting out yesterday. He mentioned, by the way, that you were piping ricotta live on site. Is that true?
14: Oh, 100%.
1: Yeah, like, yeah. So you had that opportunity to be able to do really what you wanted with the pizza at the events.
14: Yeah, absolutely. Our pizzas are a lot of garnish and to make them look, super appealing to the eye and eye-catching. And, we're not going to ever back down. Like, you're going to get what you get at the restaurant as close as we can. We were garnishing chicken bacon ranches the same way. The Stinger's getting the hot honey on it. Those are pizzas you get at the shop, and there was zero compromise on that. And that was a big part of why we closed the shop, to really focus hard on that.
1: Did you have a top seller? Like what really went? I know I mentioned it on Friday that you had vegan options as well. I know, you know, the vegan community down here were really excited about that, but what really went very quickly?
14: It was the pepperoni paradise and the chicken bacon ranch. Those are our two mainstays when it comes to Detroit style pizza. I feel like those are my flagship pizzas, the chicken bacon ranch with our house-made ranch, a house-made hot sauce. When you open that box, it looks like a work of art. And that's something that we take a lot of pride in. So.
1: Going to do it again next year. Have they talked to you about next year and the options there, or they're just, just trying to recover from the weekend?
14: 100%. I'm interested. I told the event planners that day. You know, we're using today, Lisa and I, to just kind of recover, because yesterday was also extremely busy, mainly because we were closed on Saturday.
1: Yeah.
14: We did a little staff party. We wanted to show our staff a lot of appreciation, too. So we had a staff party Saturday night for our staff. And, you know, Lisa and I just made them food for all the work they do for us, because at the end of the day, like, we're not successful without our crew.
1: Yeah.
14: We just want to show them that we really love and care about them, too.
1: Amazing, amazing. Dean, congratulations on a very successful weekend. Take a break, and then I guess we'll see you on Wednesday, right? You open up again on Wednesday?
14: Yeah, we resume service Wednesday, 11 a.m. We're Wednesday to Sunday, 11 to 8.
1: Good stuff. There you go. Thanks, Dean. Appreciate it.
14: Hey, appreciate you.
15: Crave, the home of heated rivalry, brings you its most anticipated original series of the fall, Yaga, a mystery thriller that will keep you on the edge of your seat.
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2: And now the forecast from the AM 800 Weather Center. Partly cloudy this evening with a 30% chance of showers early on, then clear with the wind becoming light, down to 9 or 48. Sunny to start the day off tomorrow, then becoming a mix of sun and cloud with wind gusts up to 50 kilometers an hour and a high 16 or 61 for the day. A clear sky expected tomorrow evening, down to 6 or 43 for the low, and sunny Tuesday and a high 18 or 64 Fahrenheit.
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1: Hey, let's move on to a concerning story here. Especially for me, because as I mentioned, I'm pretty sure I got Driscoll berries in my fridge right now. Pretty sure those raspberries are there. Listen to this. A whistleblower lawsuit in California alleges millions of pounds of fruit containing non-compliant levels of pesticides and chemicals crossed the border, and the company tried to cover up. California resident and former Driscoll employee David Harada claims in a lawsuit that Driscoll's own estimates about 50% of all shipments to Canada from 2022 to 2024 had fruit that exceeded Canadian safety levels. This part blew my mind. And maybe this is just the norm, and we'll ask the food professor on this. But the Canadian Food Inspection Agency, that's the CFIA, confirmed to CBC News it conducted several inspections on Driscoll berries sold in grocery stores across the country and found chemical levels above the legal limits for Canada. However, the CFIA says the inspections did not lead to recalls or a corrective action was implemented and the investigations were closed. So it either did not lead to a recall or a corrective action was implemented, and then they closed the case. Some investigations were also triggered after reports of suspected illness after eating Driscoll blueberries or by complaint of chemical taste and smell. The CFIA said the reported illness could not be definitive and the link could not be definitive to the berries from Driscoll's. Crazy. I'm shocked there is just no recall if chemical levels are above the legal limit. But again, maybe this is just a norm. Talking to us about these concerns is the food professor, Dr. Sylvain Charlebois of Dalhousie University's Agri-Food Analytics Lab. Dr. Charlebois, thank you for coming back on. How are you today?
3: Good. How are you?
1: I'm not thrilled.
3: Some Driscoll's berries in my fridge as well.
1: Yeah, so I'm not thrilled on this one because we eat a lot of Driscoll berries, to be honest with you. That's mostly what's in our fridge. So is this the norm? Like, are we consuming berries full of chemicals that that exceed the legal limit here in Canada and we just don't know about it?
3: Well, I mean, first of all, this came from a lawsuit, not a lab testing spree at the border. That's one thing, and it's coming out 2 years after the person, the whistleblower, actually was asked to leave the company. Driscoll's is a complicated company. So first of all, a lot of people think that Driscoll's is a grower. It's actually a genetic company. They license growers to grow their berries using their genetics. That's what Driscoll's is. It's a massive organization. And also, Canadian farmers do grow Driscoll's now in Canada. And so it's not just from the U.S. or Mexico. It's also coming from Canada. Now, are these allegations serious? Absolutely, of course. And I do think that further investigation is required. But at the same time, what we're seeing in the story, and that's reported by the CBC, which actually they picked up from Reuters, which was released about a month ago. So this is not news in the world. It's news, I guess, in Canada. So this is the weird part there that I find coming from the CBC, because it was already out there, but now the CBC is recovering it a month later. of course, interviewing the employee that was fired as a result of all that. I believe that the CFIA decided not to issue a recall just simply because they felt that the scope of the problem was very limited. So that would be my guess. And of course, the grower that was actually involved was also notified very quickly, and they were able to contain the situation.
1: Don't we deserve to know, though? Don't we deserve to know if we have berries that are coming in over the chemical limits when it comes to, you know, I guess the limit and what it is for Canada here? Like, shouldn't the average customer, like myself, like you, know what we're consuming?
3: Of course. I mean, that's the first. So when I saw this, the report yesterday coming from the CBC, that was my first thought exactly. Where's the data?
1: Yeah.
3: Show us the data. Like, so it exceeds the limit. Okay. By how much and how many berries did you test and where did they come from? Can we know about these things? And this is really the biggest problem I think we're facing from a risk communication perspective, that often there are reports of problems at the border, reports of levels of unacceptable levels of fungicides or pesticides,
1: mm-hmm.
3: but we don't know much about it. So the story from the CBC appears to be quite alarmist because there's just no information given in the report itself.
1: I kind of asked this question in as the first question. Again, I don't know if you can help us out there, but is this the norm? Like, on a daily basis, or with the berries coming in from whoever into this country here, is it the norm for it to be over the chemical level that's acceptable in Canada?
3: No, I don't think it is.
1: Okay.
3: I don't think people should be concerned. Of course, I think it'd be reassuring for us to see more data and information on what's actually happening at the CFIA. It's just a lack of transparency is really troubling, and it allows for reporters, for different agencies to come forward with these stories without really substance. And so, again, the whistleblower is suing Driscoll's mm-hmm. for wrongful dismissal 2 years after. If he cares so much about the health of people, why wouldn't that come out 2 years before in 2024? Since then, if he alleges that half of the shipments that come into Canada are not in compliant, that would put in danger many lives in Canada.
1: Yeah.
3: So it should have actually come out much earlier.
1: Yeah. It's just very concerning, especially for so many of us. I know I got a lot of texts coming in on it. We will get to it. But when I saw it, I had to reach out to you. I had to make sure that we got it out there in the news. One last one here, just before I let you go, a little bit off topic, but it comes to diesel prices. We're seeing, of course, very high diesel prices out there. We know Thanksgiving is approaching. I just want to ask and get a little bit of info when it comes to those diesel prices. Are they raising grocery prices right now because how expensive the diesel price is? Or is this going to like kick in as we approach Thanksgiving because maybe some contracts are signed and different things like that? Can you help me out with that, the way that grocery prices are affected by the high diesel prices?
3: Well, I think your area is going to be spared because you're in a very urban area, but remote areas are already seeing higher prices. There are surtaxes being applied by transportation companies already because diesel prices have gone up so quickly, and so transportation companies are coping with higher diesel prices. But I would say probably end of October, early November, we should start seeing higher prices as a result of diesel prices. We're expecting a bump of 0.6 percentage point beyond what we were forecasting for food inflation just because of diesel prices.
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2: It's 12 o'clock.
3: From the National Newsroom of the Canadian Press, I'm John Kennedy. The U.S. Coast Guard called off its search for six people who were aboard a Canadian medical evacuation jet as it disappeared off the coast of Nantucket. The aircraft was traveling from Bermuda to Boston early on Saturday with four Canadians and two Bermudians aboard when it went dark. Officials later found debris from the plane from waters about 32 kilometers off of the Nantucket coast. The Ontario company that owned the jet, Latitude Air Ambulance, says it now faces a heartbreaking reality that all six souls aboard likely perished. Alberta First Nations are mobilizing voters across the province ahead of the October referendum on Alberta's future. Veteran organizer Tania Cameron launched the First Nations Rock the Vote campaign in Ontario and says the momentum is building.
4: It's important that their voices be heard by their government and by the separatists. And I don't care if they said the polls are showing that they don't have their support is shrinking.
3: On October 19th, Albertans will decide whether the province should stay a part of Canada or begin the process to hold a second binding referendum on separation. A Canadian is among experts from around the world who say digital technology, such as social media, is a public health issue for children and youth.
5: The series of papers published by The Lancet says the responsibility for making sure apps don't cause harm has to shift from youth and families to tech companies and governments. Co-author Jay Shaw from the University of Toronto says individual measures that fall to parents, like limiting screen time, aren't enough to address the bigger issue of ensuring digital health for young people. Shaw says digital technology itself isn't good or bad, but the way social media companies make money leads to creating addictive products. Brenda Molina Navidad, The Canadian Press.
3: The long October heat wave continues in parts of California, bringing dangerously hot conditions to the state. Fairgoers in Carruthers, California are embracing the heat, like Santiago Salazar, who says people are using this heat to enjoy shorter wait times on popular rides.
6: I believe there's going to be a larger crowd once the sun goes down, you know, because everybody waits for it to get cool.
3: Temperatures in the region are expected to stay hot through most of the work week. The reported death of a worker at a medical research facility in Siberia has caught the attention of the U.S. government. ABC's Shannon Kingston reports from Washington on the matter.
7: The State Department says it is closely monitoring the situation, but that many details have not yet been confirmed. The department is publicly urging Russian authorities to share information about the incident quickly and openly.
3: Russian officials say people who came in contact with the infected person have been under medical observation, but Moscow says the situation is stable. This is the Canadian Press. In sports, Emmanuel Wilson caught a touchdown pass and ran for another score, and the Seattle Seahawks handed the Los Angeles Chargers a fourth straight loss to start the season with a 30-23 victory. Sam Darnold threw for 168 yards and two touchdowns for the defending Super Bowl champions. Patrick Mahomes remains undefeated at Allegiant Stadium, passing for 225 yards and two touchdowns, while Kenneth Walker III rushed for 177 yards and two touchdowns to lead the Chiefs to a 30-27 victory over the Las Vegas Raiders. Walker's two-yard touchdown run with 3 minutes 21 seconds left put a 4-0 Chiefs ahead for good at 23-19. The Minnesota Vikings stayed undefeated with more dominance by their defense, sidestepping their early passing game problems to secure a 15-10 victory over the winless Miami Dolphins, including the game-sealing 8-yard catch. From the Canadian Press, I'm John Kennedy.
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12: And now the forecast from the AM 800 Weather Center. Low of 9 or 48 overnight under a clear sky. Looking ahead to your Monday, Sunshine to start the day off, then some clouds rolling in. Wind gusts up to 50 kilometers an hour are expected as well. High 16 or 61 for the day. Monday evening clear down to 6 or 43. Tuesday sunny, 18 or 64. And Wednesday a mix of sun and cloud with a 30% chance of showers and a high 22 or 72.
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13: In the coming hour, could cats be the key to new cancer treatments? A beloved movie becomes an unlikely stage musical. Bill Gates says AI could kill a billion people. Sweet. And who invented sunglasses? The Karate Kid is one of a handful of movies that for a generation coming of age in the 1980s were almost life-changing. The story of a scrawny, bullying victim and a wise father figure teacher was an instant classic. The show has been turned into a Broadway musical and is currently en route to Broadway itself. It's made a stop first, though, in Toronto. Robert Kamen wrote the original movie and the book for the show. Drew Gasparini is words and music, and it was a wiggy conversation. The Karate Kid is now a stage musical, and it's in Toronto. Drew Gasparini is the man responsible for lyrics and music. Robert Kamen is actually the guy who wrote the movie, but he's written the book for the show as well. It's very nice to meet you, gentlemen.
14: Nice to meet you as well.
13: Robert, I want to start with the origin of the story, because for you, it's actually very personal. I mean, this springs from the movie itself, and then we'll talk about how you adapted it, but it springs from personal experience.
14: Right.
13: Tell me about that.
14: Oh. Yes. I was 16. I was at the World's Fair in New York in 1964. I was set upon by a bunch of neo-Nazis. Well, they weren't. They were just blonde-haired, blue-eyed surfer dudes, but I like to think of them as neo-Nazis.
15: Yeah, it makes the story better.
14: Yeah. Flaunting my Jewishness. And they chased me and chased me and chased me. And I ran into the New York State Pavilion where a guy was doing a karate exhibition and he took a guy down with a knife and whatnot. And I said, that's for me. I was your paradigmatic, scrawny little kid with a big mouth. I went to his school. There were probably five or six karate schools in all of New York City at that time. And this was one of them. And I went to his school and I started learning Okinawan karate and, I became super adept at punching and kicking people, but I wanted something more from it. And so I sought out a different teacher, and I found this Okinawan guy. He didn't speak English, but he practiced a form of karate called Okinawan Goju, meaning hard, soft karate system. And I started training with him, and then at 23, I went to graduate school, and I kept commuting up to New York every night to train with him, and I trained with him and trained with him and trained with him. And I had this compendium of knowledge from a very unique character, a Miyagi-esque character who didn't speak English. And one day, I was mentored by the man who was chairman of Columbia Pictures, and I had just started writing screenplays. I wrote a screenplay. It got bought, never made. Then I wrote a second screenplay a month later. 6 months later, that got made into the movie Taps. Then I wrote a third screenplay, and that got made into something called Split Image, which was shot here in Toronto. And then Frank Price called me up one day and said, I have this article about a 9-year-old kid who got a black belt. And I said, well, that's and he said, well, there was something about the story. Can you make something of it? I said, well, let me tell you my story with my guy, my Miyagi. And as it turns out, my teacher studied with the original Chojin Miyagi.
13: Wow.
14: In Okinawa. And then I wrote it. The day my first daughter was born, I wrote the screenplay. I finished the screenplay in September 82. In October 83, it went into production. In June 84, it came out. And 25 films later, here I sit with my friend Drew Gasparini, both of us farmers on slightly different levels. And that's how it all came to be. And then, of course, I expected it to be a nice small little movie. And then it became this phenomenon that has spawned six sequels, a television series, and an animated series, and a whole bunch of T-shirts. And, has paid for my vineyard. couple of divorces, rehab for my kids. It's karate been very good to me.
15: Okay, Drew, how did you get drawn into this? Is this somebody said, hey, we should do a stage musical. Drew's the guy.
16: No, I don't think that's how that went at all. My agent gave me a call and said, hey, they're making Karate Kid into a musical. And no offense to Robert, who I love, who's next to me. I said, I'm not interested. I was of the mindset.
14: No, Drew, wait. Yeah. When they asked me to do it, I said the exact same thing.
16: Yes, it's true. It's true. Both of us, to be very clear, had a hard time imagining this iconic movie as a musical. It didn't. And it was also in the we're in the era of every movie is becoming a musical. Mm-hmm. But then I rewatched the movie because I hadn't seen it since I was a kid. It was like the sleepover movie. Everybody, that was the tape we popped in, was The Karate Kid. I remembered all the things from being a kid, wax on, wax off, the crane kick and all that kind of stuff. And then I was reminded of the beautiful part of the story. It's an indie art piece, that original film. It's so beautiful about the mentorship between these two very different cultures, these two very different age groups. There's a lot of similarities in how I work with people in that respect, the Daniel Miyagi of it. I look at Robert very much as a Miyagi-esque person in certain realms of my life. Since our collaboration has begun, I've learned a lot from this guy.
14: Isn't that funny? Because I look at you as Daniel.
16: See how this has worked out? And I remember they said, we just want you to write a couple songs, and I wrote three songs. I was like, okay, now I see it. I really, really want this. And I was calling my agent every day, checking in, and it was down to me and a few other big name writers, and Robert, I think, had the final say in who gets this. So luckily, a song I wrote, which is funnily enough not even in the show anymore, is the song that impressed him enough.
14: Which is my favorite song, and it's not in the show. The idea that I got to choose, I mean, a screenwriter just never has this power.
16: Oh, you were drunk with power.
14: And cut the sentence in half. Yeah. The producer flew out to California. She convinced me to do it. Mm-hmm. And I, for months, I avoided her. The last thing I want, you know, wax on, off, you know, that kind of thing. And then she flies out with these six tapes of people who were auditioning. I had never done this before. I mean, nobody asks a screenwriter's opinion if they don't have to. And we listened to all this stuff, and all of it's very polished and very this, but it misses the essence of this kid. And Drew wrote this song called Square One, and I said, that's the other two songs, they were whatever. But this song, I said, he understands who this kid is. The essence of it. The kid comes to a new place, and he's starting from square one. And that's what the song is all about, and that speaks to the inner Daniel. And I said, sold to the man who, until recently had hair and shaved his head. And then Drew started showing up at our vineyard, parked himself in our guest house with a portable piano and started writing songs.
16: Yeah.
14: It's like he writes a song and I say, nah, 10 minutes later he has another song. And I'm like, this is scary. This must have been a child on Ritalin. But it's the way he works. You don't like this? I'll do it this way. You don't like this? Want it faster? I'll do it faster. Slower? More notes? Less notes? We worked through this and found a process.
16: It was unlike any other collaborative process for me in that very sense that I was literally living at his house for nights in a row.
14: A
16: beautiful property.
14: And we were feeding you.
16: And we had amazing meals every night, amazing wine every night. It was a great time. It really was like just a superb way to kind of be invited into what they call the Miyagi-verse. And yeah.
15: Okay, so I want to ask you though, in writing, composing these songs.
16: Yeah.
15: You don't want to get into parody.
16: No. And that's why I dismissed the idea initially is like, how can you do this without making it sound like parody? A wax on, wax off song. And that's what everybody asks. It's the most annoying question. It's like, so is there a wax on, wax off song?
14: As a matter of fact, yes, there is.
16: Yes, of course there is. But it's not him singing the words wax on, wax off. We're musicalizing a moment. And what I really like about The Karate Kid and the challenge with Karate Kid is I think everybody who reads the sentence, The Karate Kid, the musical, what the F, right, is it, by the time they see it, If they're not humming the tunes, we have failed. But if they weren't touched by the inner monologues of those characters, I really failed. Because that's what the songs are for. You can get a close-up in the movies, and you can't do that on stage. So that's where the songs are supposed to be there. And with, especially with a character like Miyagi, who's very short-spoken, doesn't say a lot. He says only the things he needs to. He's very economical with how he speaks. It's really hard to musicalize someone like that. And just to give our producers a lot of credit here, to add on to how this has been different than most other experiences, they flew me out to Okinawa to study with two Okinawan composers out there to make sure that we had the scale correct and the chord choices correct for when we did musicalize Miyagi. And there's only two big moments for him musically. So we went to they took me to Okinawa so I could write two songs that were culturally accurate musically, which I think is big applause to the producers for that.
15: And I appreciate you're not the choreographer, but I'm wondering if you can speak a bit to the movement and the choreography, because I know a previous show, you know, not long ago this year was The Outsiders, and I thought, how the hell do you do choreography for that? You know, this is not West Side Story.
16: Right.
15: And I met the two crazy ass brothers who did the choreography, and it was amazing.
16: And so, those two guys are very talented as well. But we have Keone and Mari Madrid, who are, if you haven't heard of them, they are huge in the dance world. They're enormous in the dance world. They are coveted and loved by anybody who moves their body.
14: They were street kids in San Diego who were breakdancing in the street, and they developed a genre.
16: Yeah.
14: It's a genre.
16: It's completely unlike anything I've ever seen.

0: incorporating there's so many worlds. There's the hard and soft Goju thing that Robert was talking about that Miyagi has. So there's all this fluidity in the movement, and then we get to John Kreese, the villainous sensei, and it's the music's more Metallica kind of geared,
1: because it's all aggressive,
0: very aggressive, and that karate is super like choppy what's the word I'm looking for?
1: Choppy.
0: Yeah, choppy is the word. Choppy and kicky. Yeah, choppy. Yeah, choppy. Choppy and kicky.
1: Choppy is the word you were looking for.
0: But it is what they do with their bodies and what they can get dancers to do. That would be my biggest selling point to anybody who's interested in seeing the show. You will not see movement like this in any Broadway show, period, end of thought.
1: It's quite interesting. The movement is interesting because I explained to them the two different styles of karate in the show. One is this hard, soft karate where you use a lot of deflection and the philosophy is different, and the other one is very aggressive and hardcore and the stuff you think of as karate.
0: Yeah.
1: And they took those two things and made movement out of them, which was amazing.
0: It's beautiful, and they're a husband-wife team, and they're just outstanding.
2: 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That's coming up in just a moment.
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2: Back to our conversation with two of the creatives from the stage musical, The Karate Kid. Why has The Karate Kid always struck such a chord? Robert, I got one last question for you. I mentioned The Outsiders, then there's Dirty Dancing and The Karate Kid, and there's probably a half dozen or so 80s movies that are immortal.
1: My movie made more money.
0: But why do you

0: think is it about The Karate Kid, that people who grew up watching it as kids can't forget it, and it's still being seen today?
1: Everybody wants someone in their life. Everybody wants a Miyagi. Mm. Drew thought I was his Miyagi. In reality, I was his chef and dealer.
2: Do not edit that out.
1: Everybody wants a Mr. Miyagi in your life. How many times did you want the perfect father, the someone who will be funny, warm, all-knowing, and beat the crap out of anybody who – and be your defender, but be it in the most warm, loving, funny, kind way. We all want that.
3: Yeah.
1: Everybody wants that. I got a CPA for a father. I wanted Mr. Miyagi. And that's what I think endures for this. Otherwise, take Mr. Miyagi out of the mix, and what you have is a teenage karate soap opera. Not very interesting. Daniel-san. Even Ralph gets confused.
3: Yeah.
1: Daniel is not that interesting. He's another scrawny teenager with a big mouth. You know, that's it. We've seen that 100 times. But we've never seen Mr. Miyagi is a fairy dust person. Wherever he goes, that aura follows him. And we've never seen him. And that just came out of my exposure to this karate master and my longing and to have somebody like that in my life. We all want somebody we can turn to and say, I have a problem. And they say, oh, no problem. I can fix that.
3: Yeah.
1: I had a shrink like that, but he never fixed anything.
2: No, he liked that money. He liked
1: that Karate Kid money you were talking about before. So that was the essence of it. Without Mr. Miyagi, there is no Karate Kid. There is none. But with him, we have wish fulfillment on a very primal level.
0: Gentlemen, thank you very much. This has been a hoot.
2: Yeah, thank you. A hoot. Oh, I like that. That sounded very Canadian. That was that was good.
1: No, you mean like a boot?
2: A hoot.
0: We do not have an accent.
1: You have a very nice accent.
0: That's Drew Gasparini and Robert Kamen from The Karate Kid, currently showing at the Princess of Wales Theatre in Toronto. Josh Thomas was a breakout in his very first stage comedy show in his early 20s in Australia. He went on to create a groundbreaking TV show about a young gay man with a suicidal mother. He's on a world comedy stage tour again and appearing this weekend in Toronto. Josh Thomas joins us. Nice to meet you.
4: Nice to meet you.
0: Tell us about the show that you're touring right now, because I'm a huge fan of long-form comedy. And, of course, it most certainly is not like give me your best 10 minutes.
4: I'll watch this show. You know, I've been doing stand-up for 22 years. I started when I was 17. And I started, I guess because I didn't have a frontal lobe back then. I didn't have like an amygdala. And I've never really been able to describe anyone what happens in this show. It's me, and I stand up there, and then I'm all like, blah, blah, blah, blah, rah, rah, rah, rah. Does that sound good?
0: Yeah, sure. Is it sort of...
4: I do 4 magic tricks.
0: Yeah. Is it more or less set, or do you do audience work at all?
4: I do, it's set. This year I'm doing, more audience work, but I stopped doing it because my audience is like, they're very gentle people. They're very shy. And I just like, if I just randomly started like pointing to people in the audience and asking them why they're wearing a hat or like where they're from, they would probably burst into tears. The same way I would if I went to a comedy show. So I do audience work that they ask me questions. So they get to decide, what it is. But I can, which is like 10 minutes of that. But then I'm worried that they're just spending the whole time trying to think of the best question they can ask instead of watching the show. Would you do that? Like if you were seeing someone that you liked and you knew they were going to ask, you could ask them a question at the end, would that then be like 20% of your brain space for the rest of the show trying to think of like the best question you can ask instead of...
0: No, I wouldn't ask a question.
4: No. I wouldn't ask a question and I wouldn't know I wouldn't ask a question. But the whole way along I'd be thinking... Oh, maybe that'll be a good question. I find it, like, quite distracting. But anyway, but in my show, it's amazing.
0: Okay, so listen, it's almost a genre these days between you and Hannah Gadsby of comedians from Australia who are gay and have autism. Can you, aside from it occasionally being part of the act, like you talk about it, do you think autism informs the way you do comedy?
4: I mean, autism informs everything. It's an odd thing to chat about in a way that, like, is like, it's, you know, it's very undeniable. It's in me all the time. And every single choice I ever make is like, is somehow filtered through autism. And I try not to in my acts, and also when I talk about my life, I try and like, just see it as my personality as opposed to like a diagnosis. But yeah, I mean, I definitely, since I got diagnosed, the audiences are a lot more comfortable with me, like, not having to explain my thought processes about things. I used to have to, like, put a lot of effort into, like, if I had a thought that was weird about something, like, getting the audience on side. But now they're just kind of chill with understanding that maybe I thought something in a very peculiar way because I'm, like, not a normal guy. But isn't that all stand-up? Like, is that so different to what anybody else is doing? I can't tell.
0: Well, I mean, without getting too deep into things, my definition of art is that the artist is trying to show you how they see the world. And in comedy, it's about you getting up on stage and whatever persona you may have and whatever content you may have, you're trying to explain how you see the world.
4: Yes. And I think now that I know I'm autistic and they know I'm autistic, so it's kind of recent, that kind of changes the, like, prism that we're all experiencing this through. But it's the same as what I've always been. I get a lot of questions from people asking me about, like, one of the most common genres of questions is somebody asking me if I hated it when they said hello to me on the street because I was accidentally so rude to them. And I was like, no, I liked it. It was good. And the thing about an autism diagnosis is that experience and that conversation with the audience members, like, very funny to everybody. Like, they've all got this, like, tone of, like, oh, Josh, you were so mean to that fan. Whereas if I didn't have the autism diagnosis, I think the response would be quite sort of militant and unhappy. And I think that maybe is, like, I think that's a good example of the tonal shift with a shared understanding of my diagnosis. Because I was trying to be nice to those people on the street.
0: And I'm not going to dwell on autism forever, but I'm just curious. I mean, a lot of people who have autism are uncomfortable with stimuli. And there you are standing mm-hmm. on stage in front of thousands of people.
4: Well, I mean, the thing about being on stage is it's so controlled. Like, I understand to other people it seems like a spooky place, but, like, there in the dark, I know how the lights are going to be. It's almost the exact same every single night. I'm really scared of talking to strangers. Like, I'm, like, a stranger, like, you know, I just went to a restaurant and they're like, what table do you want? And I'm like, bumbling. I'm like, if you saw me alone talk to a server, you would almost burst into tears at how weak and inept I am. But then on stage, it is so like, I mean, they just sit in the dark and they don't interrupt the conversation by saying anything, which is like kind of perfect for me. It's kind of like, I feel like it's the most perfect autistic space actually. Autistic people. Some people wouldn't be able to handle it, but I got no issue with lights or anything like that.
0: Like so many people, I became familiar with you because of Please Like Me, and not the comic show, but the TV show, obviously.
4: Mm-hmm.
0: How difficult was it to marshal that show to television? Because, I mean, a similar example, and it's much more graphic, but it's another era, but Heated Rivalry, which I'm sure you're probably familiar with, they could not find mm-hmm. American producers. The American producers said, you got to take all the sex out of it. And he said, screw you. And he went and did it his way, but he had to do it on his own. And I wonder for Please Like Me, in order to maintain your vision, what kind of a struggle was that?
4: I made it when I was 22, I think, 23. I mean, we were in development for 3 years, so we first started trying to make it, I was straight. Like, I was straight in my real life, and the show was about a straight guy. And then I wasn't straight anymore, I was gay. And that was a thing. That was, like, a different time where, like, we really had to, like, have a conversation about the fact that I was gonna be gay. And it did, like, I mean, the big thing that happened to Please Like Me, which Canadians don't know about, is it was meant to be on our main ABC channel that they moved it being that Australian broadcasting combination, they moved it to ABC2, which is like barely a channel because they didn't like it. And then it turns out it's actually a really good show. And they just were so scared of the, and of the gay content. There's like a lot of chat about that. And back then I didn't believe that it was because it was gay. Back then I believed it's because the show was bad. But with time, I realized that it was like, yeah, it was completely, and it only got rescued because they moved it to ABC2. ABC2 doesn't have a budget, so there's no way it could ever be renewed for a second season.
0: That's comedian and TV star Josh Thomas. For dates, check his website. Coming up, if you're a cat hater, don't get cancer.
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0: Scientists say house cats could be key to unlocking new treatments for cancer. Here's our science expert, Dan Riskin, to explain.
14: Yeah, it's true. We're actually not going to have the cats do the research itself. It's more the idea that human researchers will be inspired by the cats, though I do think a lab run by cats would be worth just setting up to see what happens. This is a paper that came out. It's called the title is quite striking. It's the oncogenome of the domestic cat. In other words, domestic cats get cancer. What is the DNA of those cancers? They took 500 different cats with cancer, and apparently cancer is quite common for house cats. And they looked at the genetics of it because it's not random which genes mutate to cause cancer. There are certain genes that once they mutate, you get cancer, and it can be quite aggressive. And it depends, in different genes will mutate in different types of tissue to cause different types of cancer. And so they sort of just, because it's common in cats, they thought we should just have a good look at this. And once they sort of looked at the patterns, they realized the patterns were quite similar to the patterns for humans. And that's good news because it means that any progress on human cancers can be applied to cats. And there's a lot more research into human cancers than there is to cat cancer, obviously. It also means that cats become good test animals for different treatments. So if you've got some crazy idea for a cancer treatment that you don't want to test on a person, perhaps somebody would offer to let their cat be used for that treatment if there's a hope that it's going to help the cat, because if the cat passes away, it's not quite as tragic. I'm going to get hate mail now. It's not quite as tragic if a cat dies as if a person dies. Usually.
1: Oh no, it's an endless tragedy.
14: It's true. So anyway, it's a neat breakthrough. No big answers yet, but it is a neat data set that could provide some.
1: Okay, and from cats to dogs, they have a speech trick once thought uniquely human. Well, you know, I try talking to my dog all the time, but he never gives me time of day.
14: Well, that's kind of where this gets interesting, is that dogs, even dogs that do know words, I mean, they know like four words, right? Like they know like, let's go, I'm going to mess up everybody's dog now. The hate mail keeps coming. Let's go for a walk, they say. And then the dog gets all excited, or you say, do you want your food? Or, you know, that's it for my dog, basically. I can also say come, and the dog will come to me. Despite this, dogs have the ability to learn about words. And so that requires that they listen to words a certain way. And so there are lots of research studies on how humans hear nonsense words and what we listen for in a word. And one of the things that we know from human research is that if you hear me talking, if you did not speak English and you heard me just going on and putting all these sentences together, I'm not really stopping between words. And if you're trying to learn English from scratch, you've got to sort of guess where the words begin and stop. And it turns out with human language that consonants are a good thing to listen to if you want to figure out where one word begins and the next word ends or whatever, whereas vowels are not as useful for doing that. And so we pay special attention to consonants over vowels. Even though vowels are louder than consonants, our brains respond to consonant noise is much more strongly. If you play a string of nothingness of text that has no meaning at all, like tezu, fifu, mozu, azu, mibu, fu, your brain is spiking. I know it's hilarious research, but your brain spikes when it hears the consonants. They did this with dogs and looked at the brain spikes, and they also spike when they hear consonants, and that's quite striking. Other primates besides humans don't do this. And so it really is tied to the ability to learn language, and it shows that even though your dog might ignore you most of the time and might not actually learn what those words mean, its brain is wired in a way that allows it to at least piece out what's a word that I should listen for in a way that sets them up for success.
1: Okay. And I laugh mostly because I know that Nick is probably going to sample that, and you're going to be hearing it for the rest of your life.
14: That's good. Thanks,
1: if I
14: Nick.
1: See a bat story, I have to raise it with you, because yes, bats are your speciality. What's your bat story?
14: This is a great study, like over 100 scientists from 48 different countries all collaborated on their genetics and some anatomy stuff and just trying to figure out how the bats are all related to each other. And when I'm being honest, I've told people that my big issue with this study is that I think it's endlessly fascinating because every single kind of bat sort of gets reorganized into a better family tree that's richer. And because I know all the characters, for me, this is like a paper I can just roll around in all day. For most people, because these bats sort of all sort of seem like just kinds of bats, it's not going to be as exciting right out of the gate. But the big take home that people can get from this study is that bats originate older than we thought. We thought they were about 55 million years old. This pushes that back to 65 million years. And what that means is that after the dinosaurs went extinct, there wasn't this 10 million year delay before the bats appear. The bats appear right away. So as soon as the asteroid hits and the dinosaurs are gone, all of a sudden bats figure out how to fly and echolocate and take to the sky. And they do that in Europe, which was a surprise. So that little piece I think everybody can sink their teeth into. As for the rest of it, it's pretty detail oriented, but I'll tell you that for me, it's like a Christmas present. It's even better. It's bats, so it's a Halloween present. It's perfect.
0: Thank you, sir.
14: Thank you. Tezu, Fifu, Mozu,
0: there it is. That is science expert and bat enthusiast Dan Riskin. The last 40 years have been an almost revolution in the treatment of diabetes, with researchers seeking a means of flattening out people's blood sugar spikes. Now it seems that may not be the best thing. Dr. Mitch Shulman is our medical correspondent.
15: Ta-da! Good morning to you, sir.
0: Changing when you eat on weekends is linked to heart risks in men. Okay, tell me more.
15: Really? The message I would take away from this study in communications medicine is not so much that changing when you eat on the weekend is going to increase your risk of cardiovascular disease or stroke, especially if you're a guy, but more that whole idea that we've talked about in the past about setting regular rhythms, trying to respect your circadian rhythm, which is your natural daily rhythm. What they basically did was they figured out an average of when people ate, sort of the midpoint of when they ate, all during the week, Monday to Friday. And then they looked at when they ate Saturday and Sunday, which they assumed was a day off and most people did not work. And they didn't really control for a lot of other things. That's one of the weaknesses of this study. And they basically said if you were off by about an hour, either ate earlier or ate later than you normally did, if you were a guy, well, then you were much more likely to suffer a heart attack or a stroke in the 8 years that they followed you. Now, on the surface, you'd say, that's a little bit scary, but you have to understand how they're doing this, right? They're counting on you to tell them what they ate. They're counting on you to tell them at what time they ate. They're assuming all sorts of things. Having said that, I will say this is one, a very large study, over 100,000 people. Number two, very well done given the database that they had. And three, I think it reinforces, though, at a different level, what you and I have talked about on a regular basis, and that is to respect your body's rhythm, to try and stay in tune with it, not to, you know, do things too much earlier or too much later, but trying, you know, a set time to go to bed, a set time to wake up in the morning, within reason. And if you get to sleep in on the weekend and make up for some of your lost sleep, don't let this study be a reason not to catch up on lost sleep, because lost sleep is really important. And you need it. And if you can catch up on it on the weekend, go for it.
0: Whenever people say still no cure for cancer, I think they're ignoring the fact that cancer is a spectrum of diseases and disorders. And apparently, a new study finds 1 in 8 cancer cases are caused by infections.
15: Yeah, this is worldwide data. The numbers are much better here in Canada because of our vaccination programs and because of how we screen people. And this is in the Lancet, the oncology edition of the Lancet or journal. And basically they looked at worldwide numbers. And what they were trying to emphasize is a lot of the cancers that are happening in the world right now, yes, they're triggered by smoking. Yes, they're triggered by environmental air pollution. Yes, they're triggered by what you eat and some of the activities that you partake in. But there are a lot of them that are being triggered by infections that we can get a control on and a handle on. So, for example, Infection in your stomach with H. pylori, a very common bug that basically can cause stomach ulcers, but if left untreated, causes stomach cancer. Huge numbers in Japan, Korea, China, Southeast Asia, all those countries. We see less of it here in Canada because we look for H. pylori and we treat it. There's an antibiotic treatment that works very well for this disease. And so you don't see the same numbers here in Canada. Same thing with liver cancer. Hepatitis C, hepatitis B, both documented causes for liver cancer if untreated. Well, we vaccinate our kids against hepatitis B. So again, you're eliminating that cause. Cervical cancer in women and penile or anal cancer in guys and some forms of throat cancer are caused by the human papillomavirus. Well, you know the answer to this. We have a vaccine program in place to protect people against the human papillomavirus. So I think the key message here is there are a lot of cancers that we can prevent. Cervical cancer is the perfect example. The key message is do something about it. There are vaccination programs in place in your province to protect your children and therefore as they get older against human papillomavirus that we're almost all going to be exposed to at some point in our lives, protect them. Hepatitis B, protect them. So take advantage of these opportunities so that we can continue to lower the risk of someone developing cancer by taking away these infectious causes. The other interesting thing is the role of Epstein-Barr virus, the virus that causes mononucleosis in triggering certain forms of blood lymphomas and leukemias. And that's something that we need to double our efforts in terms of finding a vaccine, because if we could find a vaccine for it, it would have a dramatic effect on Burkitt's lymphoma and other forms of blood cancer. Similarly with HIV. HIV does increase the risk for Kaposi sarcoma and other cancers. Again, right now we have good treatments, knock on wood for it, but better if we could get a vaccine.
0: Thanks a lot, Dr. Mitch.
15: A pleasure. Have a great morning.
0: That's medical expert Dr. Mitch Shulman. In just a moment, is AI going to kill us all?
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6: And now the forecast from the AM 800 Weather Center. Clear overnight with a low of 9 or 48 for your Monday ahead. Sunshine to start the day off, then becoming a mix of sun and cloud. Wind gusts up to 50 kilometers an hour are expected, high 16 or 61 for the day. Clear Monday evening down to 6 or 43. Sunshine expected on Tuesday, 18 or 64. And a mix of sun and cloud for your Wednesday with a 30% chance of showers and a high 22 or 72.
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0: Was Bill Gates just trying to put a scare in us, or are we in mortal danger from AI? Carmi Levy, our tech guy, has the file.
19: Good morning, John. Great to be with you.
0: Such a cheery first story. Bill Gates says AI could cause 1 billion deaths. Is that before or after mine?
19: Hopefully after, so we're not around when this happens. You know, he's just joining this long line of people who are all saying the same thing. A billion deaths, or 10% of humanity gone within 10 years, human extinction event. I mean, that sort of seems to be the thing that if you are the CEO of an AI company like OpenAI or Anthropic, or if, you know, you're the CEO and co-founder of, you know, one of the biggest software companies in the world, and you want to be heard amidst all the noise, that's what you do. You trot out this sort of Chicken Little-like comment about, you know, AI is going to kill us all, so you better listen to me. And it works, right? He published a blog post last month, and now he was interviewed on Meet the Press, and he's saying the same thing, and now everybody's paying attention. So, my answer is always show your work. Explain exactly how a billion people are going to die. I mean, I can understand how an AI agent could take over, say, public infrastructure, target a water system, maybe poison it, kill a few thousand people. I mean, like, let's be clear, it could cause a catastrophe, just not ending the Earth level of catastrophe. So if you're going to use this threat, at least tell us exactly how that would play out, because I'd really love to know, and I know I'm not the only one.
0: They used to do on Saturday Night Live a spoof of NPR, which is public radio in the United States, where these very earnest women practically whispered into the microphone about things. But apparently kids have glommed on to the NPR group chat.
19: Yeah, so I mean, and this all started when governments like the government in Australia started banning them from social media. Kids are like, well, we're not going to not use technology. We want to communicate with each other. So they discovered some very creative ways of using it. First, they started using Google Docs. So, you know, don't worry, mom and dad, I'm actually doing my homework. Yet they're in Google Docs leaving comments to each other in the documents. And so it worked. Now, they've switched to old podcast episodes on sharing sharing services like Spotify. So they found This American Life, hosted by Ira Glass. The old episodes don't have a lot of comments on them. So they're looking for these old episodes of these podcasts, and then they're going into the comment section and commenting back and forth almost like a chat room. Or an online forum. And so they're using technology creatively to bypass these social media bans. And no one really knows this unless you do belong to This American Life, and your job, because there is someone who does this, is to scan the podcast comments, and suddenly you realize, goodness, this 3-year-old episode is getting a lot of action, a lot of attention. Why are people commenting on it? Well, they're not interested in the show. They just want to communicate with their friends because they're not allowed onto TikTok.
0: Meanwhile, let's see what else we've got this morning. Everybody's spying on you. Super. I mean, I knew that. I kind of rolled over a while ago, Carmi, I have to confess, and I thought, screw it. I'm being spied on. I'm being surveilled in public. Just, I don't care anymore.
19: Yeah, and you know, and it's being raised to new levels. This has been going on for years. Of course, install an app on your smartphone and you give it permissions to collect all sorts of information. But now, Apple, for example, on the Apple Watch, they've introduced a bunch of new features. One's called sound recognition. It listens to your surroundings for things like a ringing doorbell or a siren or the baby is crying. There's something called Live Rewind. It'll automatically listen and transcribe the last 15 seconds of audio. All you have to do is press the crown on the watch. Or Siri Recap, it'll generate high-level summaries and notes of things that you've talked about all day long. And so it's raising privacy concerns. Apple, of course, says they don't record the actual audio. They don't store it. They don't know it. Yeah, exactly. They're using AI to summarize it. But it's still, you know, giving people the creeps, frankly. And so there's this really active online debate over, okay, this stuff makes life more convenient for us, but what if I don't have that device and I just happen to be in the area and you're listening to me, you're watching me without my express consent? That's an issue, especially as smart glasses, smart watches, smart all sorts of devices become more pervasive and they're recording all the time. Just because there's a little light that blinks when it's recording doesn't mean that that's enough, and this debate is not going to end anytime soon.
0: All right, and tell me what happened with MapQuest and Lake America.
19: They've come back from the dead. So MapQuest, of course, this was the app that your parents used because, you know, most kids never even heard of it. But 30 years ago, 25 years ago, this was the thing. It was what we used for navigation. We would print out the maps, bring them in the car, and then listen to mom and dad yell at each other when they got lost. Well, then along came Apple Maps and Google Maps. And of course, MapQuest, we thought it died. It didn't. When Donald Trump changed the name of the Gulf of Mexico last January, a year ago January, to the Gulf of America, MapQuest very quietly just refused to go along with it. They just kept it as the Gulf of Mexico, but didn't get a lot of publicity. When Donald Trump decided to change Lake Ontario in the U.S. to Lake America, MapQuest posted a simple caption: "We're not changing it." That started a firestorm, went viral. They've now released merch, so you can buy a "We're not changing it" hat if you want. And suddenly, everybody wanted to use MapQuest. 3 million new downloads alone since this entire thing started. It was the most popular download in both app stores for a couple of weeks as well. And not bad for a company that everyone had written off for dead and has only 50 staff compared to Google and Apple. So they're surviving. It's now available on Android Auto. If you want to use it, you can use it. It was available on CarPlay all along. And it really does show that a small company can sort of, you know, take a plucky position on a really highly political issue and strike a nerve. And clearly MapQuest has figured it out.
0: Thanks a lot, Carmi. Great to have you.
19: Appreciate it, John.
0: That is a Tech Tuesday with our tech expert, Carmi Levy. This week on Totally Useless Information with Nick and Roy, who invented the runway for fashion shows? And who invented sunglasses?
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8: From the National Newsroom of the Canadian Press, I'm John Kennedy. The U.S. Coast Guard has announced it is suspending the search for six passengers, including four Canadians that were aboard a missing medical transport aircraft off the coast of Nantucket. Rear Admiral Matthew Lake says the decision to suspend the search is not an easy one to have made. Crews searched over 7,300 square kilometers for the six people, with debris located about 32 kilometers offshore. Air traffic control had heard the pilot report electrical problems with the aircraft and declare an emergency before contact was lost. Quebec party leaders made their final appeals with voters as they're set to choose the province's next government tomorrow. PQ leader Paul St-Pierre Plamondon and his party says they would bring change after 8 years of CAQ rule while promising action on homelessness, taxes, and community services. CAQ leader Christine Frechette warned that the PQ government would bring years of political and economic uncertainty by pursuing a sovereignty referendum. Liberal leader Charles Millard urged Federalist voters to support his candidates, while Conservative leader Éric Duhaime sought at least 12 seats, and Quebec Solidaire appealed to progressives and sovereignists. Russian officials say they're trying to prevent a new infectious disease outbreak following reports of a lab worker's death. ABC's Marcus Moore says details on the exact disease are sparse, but officials are working to keep the situation stable.
12: In response to the situation, there was an emergency meeting of the country's top health officials. We know that a number of people who came in contact with the infected person have been under medical observation. Authorities saying they've shown no symptoms and no other infections have been reported. Health officials trying to allay any fears in the community and are saying the situation is stable.
8: A State Department spokesperson says they are monitoring the situation closely with the CDC and other interagency partners. There's outrage in Japan after a U.S. Marine was arrested on suspicion of killing and robbing a Japanese woman in Okinawa. ABC's Lama Hassan is at the foreign desk with the story.
13: The murder investigation igniting a scathing response, the Prime Minister Sanae Takaichi posting on social media saying, "The occurrence of such an extremely brutal and heinous incident is a matter of profound regret, and as the government of Japan, we have lodged a strong protest with the U.S. side." The U.S. ambassador summoned by the foreign ministry and confirming they are fully cooperating with the Japanese government and local police.
8: Devin Ballard allegedly killed a 39-year-old woman at a hotel in Okinawa this weekend. On the cusp of the studio's merger with Paramount, Warner Brothers' Digger has flopped in its opening weekend, handing Tom Cruise one of the worst debuts of his career. Alejandro G. Iñárritu's critically panned satire grossed a paltry $8 million domestically and serves as a bitter final note for Warner Brothers as a standalone studio. This is the Canadian Press. In sports, Jackson Churio hit a two-run single off hard-throwing Mason Miller with two outs in the ninth inning, and the Milwaukee Brewers rallied past the San Diego Padres for a 4-3 victory for a 2-0 NL Division Series lead. Churio lined a 101.3-mile-per-hour fastball up the middle and into center field as two runs scored. Brock Purdy threw two touchdown passes, and Christian McCaffrey ran for a score, leading to undefeated San Francisco 49ers getting a 24-14 victory over the Denver Broncos. Both teams struggled to generate some offense, but the 49ers took advantage of a fumbled punt returned by Marvin Mims Jr. to set up a short touchdown drive in the third quarter, putting them ahead for good. The Minnesota Vikings stay undefeated with more dominance by their defense, sidestepping their early passing problems and securing a 15-10 victory over the winless Miami Dolphins. From the Canadian Press, I'm John Kennedy.
14: Love and sports do not mix.
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6: And now the forecast from the AM 800 Weather Center. Low of 9 or 48 overnight under a clear sky. Looking ahead to your Monday, sunshine to start the day off, then some clouds rolling in. Wind gusts up to 50 kilometers an hour are expected as well. High 16 or 61 for the day. Monday evening clear down to 6 or 43. Tuesday sunny 18 or 64. And Wednesday a mix of sun and cloud with a 30% chance of showers and a high 22 or 72.
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0: from the heartland of America and the gateway to the West. Good morning, good evening, wherever you may be, across the nation, around the world. I'm George Norrie, and this is Coast to Coast AM. Emerging artist bumper music for you for the first couple hours tonight, and later on tonight, we go into space with space historian Robert Zimmerman. Here's what's happening. Iran's top diplomat insisted that there would be no military solution to the United States' war against the Islamic Republic, with talks on ending the conflict apparently at an impasse. A campaign of heavy bombardment failed to bring a decisive close to the war launched by the U.S. and Israel in late February, and Washington, D.C. in recent weeks has dialed back military operations in favor of economic pressure. The main point of contention remains Iran's attempt to blockade the Strait of Hormuz, a vital conduit for Gulf oil and gas, where a UK maritime agency reported another tanker was struck by an unknown projectile. With more on today's activities, here's our Tom Danheiser.
1: Well, the U.S.-Iran war is escalating as U.S. President Donald Trump warns Tehran decision is imminent, saying it will be the easier way or the hard way. Meanwhile, Iran refuses to reopen the strategic Strait of Hormuz. Iran's top negotiator says the era of wasting time and dictating demands is over, and the United States must fulfill 7 conditions agreed on in the June Islamabad deal. Senior Trump administration officials met at Camp David on Friday to discuss the war with Iran and escalating conflict between the Iran-backed Houthi militia and the Saudi-backed Yemeni government army. President Trump said at a rally Friday night that if the U.S. were to end the war immediately, it would still take Iran years to rebuild the damage to its infrastructure. Meanwhile, the head of Yemen's government, Badi Rashad al-Amin, has announced the start of a military operation to retake the remaining territory held by the Houthis in the country. The Iran-backed Houthi forces launched a missile and drone attack targeting an Arami facility in Riyadh. Concurrently, the UK Maritime Trade Operations reported a crude oil tanker was attacked off the coast of Oman, marking the 3rd ship targeted in the area in 2 days. George?
0: Tom will have reports all week long on the war in Iran. Mysterious underground corridors have been discovered at a site in Turkey believed to be the resting place to Noah's Ark. The discovery came after a U.S. expert, Dr. Khosrow Bakard, a veteran scientist who previously worked for the Department of Defense, brought his high-tech subsurface scanner to the very famous formation in Turkey. We'll check into that. Could be an amazing story. The legendary illusionist Harry Houdini died exactly 100 years ago this month. In life, he went to great lengths to debunk mediums, but before he passed, he made a secret pact to send a coded message from beyond the grave. Fast forward to now. Scientists at the University of Arizona continue their work on the soul phone to communicate with the other side, and researchers like Dr. Gary Schwartz, who was Cheryl Jones's guest a few weeks ago, claim that Houdini himself is actively helping them build it. Here to tell us more is Sandra Champlain, the host of Shades of the Afterlife on the Paranormal Podcast Network. Hi, Sandra.
2: Hey, George. Hey, Tom. Well, the great Harry Houdini was passionate about exposing fraudulent mediums, but in his heart, he desperately wanted to know if the afterlife was real. So before his death, he promised his wife, Bess, he would try to reach her from beyond the grave using their secret code, which was Rosabelle Believe. Now, Rosabelle was their favorite song the wife used to sing in vaudeville. So after his death on Halloween 1926, Bess offered a $10,000 reward to anyone who could prove contact with her husband, but unfortunately it never came to pass. So today, 100 years later, at the University of Arizona, Dr. Gary Schwartz and his team are rigorously testing the soul switch, part of the plans to someday have a soul phone that we can all use to communicate with our deceased loved ones. The switch uses highly sensitive quantum and optical technology, asks direct questions, and a spirit can actually interact with the equipment sensors to trigger a highly accurate yes or no response on a computer screen. Confirmed by independently tested mediums, Dr. Schwartz works with a group called Post-Material Collaborators, that he's nicknamed the A-Team. It consists of Albert Einstein, Apollo 14 astronaut Edgar Mitchell, musician Michael Jackson, and yes, Harry Houdini. Now, stage two of the Soul Switch is currently in beta testing, which includes asking the A-team complex questions to prove their high-level consciousness. Anyone who's interested in finding out more, Dr. Schwartz just released a new book called The Soul Phone Experiments. So although Houdini may not have gotten his proof during his earthly life, he seems to be making a huge difference for mankind from the afterlife. Thank you, George.
0: Sandra, I love my departed ones, but I don't want any collect calls from the other side. How about that?
2: I'll be very expensive.
0: All right. Thank you. Sandra Champlain, host of Shades of the Afterlife in the Paranormal Podcast Network. Well, we all know what's going on at the gasoline pumps. In a moment, we'll check in with David Bloom, author of Alcohol Can Be a Gas, to find out his thoughts on how long these prices are going to stay where they are. He's next on Coast to Coast AM.
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0: Well, welcome back on a Sunday. George Norrie with you. This is Coast to Coast AM. David Bloom with us, pioneering alternative energy expert, ecological biologist, organic farmer, and author specializing in renewable fuels and sustainable agriculture. His decades of work include developing very innovative ecological systems, working with NASA, and creating and starring in a 10-part PBS series, Alcohol as Fuel. His book is Alcohol Can Be a Gas. And here he is back on Coast to Coast. Mr. Bloom, always a pleasure.
17: Oh, well, it's always great being on with you, George.
0: What's new with you?
17: Oh, my. There's so much going on. I mean, we're all talking about fuel at this point. I mean, that's what's going on. And there's a pattern to it. And, you know, we get a lot of headlines, but how do they hook up? So we've had discussions of our president wanting to make Canada the 51st state. He's gone to Greenland, and his son tried to start drilling an oil well on that island, on that mass. And then, of course, you know, we, you know, went to, made the point

0: Iran. One of the rationale for going into Iran was that we wanted their oil. So looking at the oil from Canada, Greenland, Venezuela, Cuba, it all makes a pattern. And then you look at our strategic oil reserve that's been getting emptied right and left to the point where the salt caverns where that oil is stored are getting ready to collapse because somehow that oil is being sold to somebody and it's not in our reserve anymore. So we have a perfect storm of oil-related news. And with all those concerns, you have to wonder what the world is thinking about the availability of oil.
1: And all Iran had to do, though, David, was say, we're not going to enrich uranium, and they would have been out of the woods. Why didn't they do that?
0: You know, they did that, George, and the treaty that was put together by previous presidents, they were following all the guidelines that were agreed to, and they haven't enriched uranium beyond 60%. You know, to make a bomb, you have to get up to 90%. So, you know, it's a great scare tactic to say, oh, we have to invade Iran to stop them from getting the bomb. It's like we have to invade and take the leadership of Venezuela to stop cocaine from coming to America. We always have an excuse. And there's no rational excuse for our being in Iran other than, which has been severely, exhaustively proven, that we want their oil.
1: I got to tell you, though, David, I mean, there's no question Iran funds terrorism across this planet.
0: You bet. I totally agree with you, George. They fund Hezbollah, which is, you know, a lot of these groups, you know, you kind of think they're like freedom fighters, you know, in rags, don't have shoes on. It's not like that. Iran, you know, funds Hezbollah to the tune of over $1 billion a year. And the Houthis, they get $2 billion a year. They are incredibly well-equipped military organizations. So, yes, Iran is doing that, but look why. The Houthis, of course, can control the strait that is very much like Hormuz off of Yemen. And, of course, you know, we've got, you know, there's the declared goal of Iran to get rid of Israel, which, you know, that's a big problem. It is a big problem that they think that they have the right to do that, you know. So they have armies, you know, for instance, Hamas in Palestine, Hezbollah in Lebanon above Israel. And so this is an outright, you know, determined government to attack one of our allies. And, you know, that's a war. And in a war, people get hurt.
1: Tommy tells me, David, out in Los Angeles, that he paid just $6 plus for gasoline. I'm paying about $4 in St. Louis. Why is it so high in one state and not the other?
0: Well, some of it is taxes. You know, in California, we have lots of taxes we put on, but it's expensive everywhere right now, George. You know, basically, you're looking at the price of fuel adding about $800 to a family's budget on average across the country. And in most cases, you know, more than half the population, if they get hit by an expense of $400 or more, they can't afford to handle it. We're talking about, you know, people in the United States having to choose between buying gas to go to work or having dinner. And it's not just here. I'm talking to people in New Zealand, I mean, in Australia, who are having the same problem, that to buy enough gas to go to work, because, you know, we don't live so close to our jobs, you know, we commute, et cetera. They're having the same problem with not enough food to eat and pay gas to get to work. This is something A lot of people who are listening to the show tonight are going, shaking their heads, going, oh my God, that

0: exactly my situation.
1: You're absolutely right, David. I was on Instagram a couple days ago looking at some of my kids' stuff, and up popped an ad for these little payday loans, and it said, we can get you $300 immediately. And I'm thinking to myself, $300 immediately? What's that going to do? But you're right. There are a lot of people out there that $300, that's a lot of money.
0: Well, it's all their savings. I mean, the average family in America, you know, the 50% of the families in America have less than $500 in the bank. Now, we're looking at $860, you know, the demand from, you know, from the price of gasoline now. And so, you know, you're looking at people draining their bank account and then going to their credit cards and maxing them out just to be able to afford food and the cost of gasoline. And they'll have to pay it all back at high 21% interest someday. And who benefits from that?
1: Did that high squeak come from you? It didn't come from us.
0: No, I'm sorry. It was my phone, which, you know, has this funny ringtone.
1: Yeah. I thought something was going on technically back there.
0: No. So the thing is, George, you know, the average person is just getting hammered right now with this whole oil situation. And it's driving up the prices of everything because energy is involved in every single product that's out there. So, you know, one of the things you and I talked about last time I was on, was right at the start of the, Iran war. And what we talked about was, whether or not people would be able to afford the change in the price of gas with a war going on. And lo and behold, you know, it's happened. But the other thing that we talked about in that show was that I predicted, because it was right after the start of it, that we had a terrible possibility of Iran, instead of just fighting with the U.S., taking out all kinds of oil facilities around the Middle East. And I predicted that would happen. And yes, about 30 of those,
1: shut that thing off, David, would you?
0: I just turned it off. Good. My apologies, guys.
1: Live radio, folks. This is live radio.
0: Yeah. So anyway, the thing about, what's going on in Iran at this point is that, they have taken out about 20 to 30, U.S. military facilities and allied facilities around the Middle East. And what I projected at the time was that would be the start of it. But if they really felt threatened, they have enough missiles to take out all the oil refineries all around the Middle East with all of our allies. And if that happens, if you think gas is expensive now,
1: oh my
0: triple
1: God.
0: That. Triple
1: what,
0: that.
1: What are the odds of regime change in Iran? Positive regime change?
0: Well, that's a hard question to answer because the U.S. has taken out at two different times, the majority of the leadership of that country by bombing, you know, precision bombing meetings that have 20, 30 people in them. But they seem to be decentralized enough where that's not affecting their going forward. So will we see a regime change in Iran? Don't count on it for quite a long time. It's not going to come from the population, because the government has been doing incredible amounts of repression of any resistance within Iran. So that's not going to happen. And I don't, you know, I'll tell you what, George, something happened just today, which is one of the things we do with our technological advancement is we try to look where there are missile batteries, like maybe on the back of a truck, you know, or whatever, and we can focus on those and bomb them. But today, two missiles came up out of a tunnel. And I got to tell you, they are experts at digging tunnels all over the countries that surround it. So there was no way to predict these two missiles by looking at a normal launching station. So this is a new and devastating situation in Iran where we cannot predict where the missiles will originate, so we can't shoot them down.
1: And they could have tunnels all over the place, right?
0: They do. Oh, they have extensive tunnels. I mean, you know, what Hezbollah and Hamas do, these are proxy armies paid for by Iran. They always, without fail, will dig a tunnel underneath a hospital. And they store their weapons there. So then, when Israel and the United States go to destroy the weapons, they're faced with, how do we bomb a hospital and get good PR out of that? You know, so it's the Iranians are working the media angle of this in a really clever way.
1: It's fascinating. David, how do people get your book, Alcohol Can Be a Gas?
0: Well, it's really simple. You can go on my website, Alcohol Can Be a Gas, or permaculture.com. And nowadays, the book is half the price of what it used to be because we are doing it electronically now instead of that 8-pound book that showed people exactly how to make their own fuel and save themselves a fortune. And, you know, that's as valid today as it's ever been.
1: That's right. We'll be back in hold on for a second, David. We'll be back to chat more with you in a moment. Here's our first emerging artist for the night, Eric Knight from Los Angeles, California. The name of the song, Out of This World.
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9: And now the forecast from the AM 800 Weather Center. Clear overnight with a low of 9 or 48 for your Monday ahead. Sunshine to start the day off, then becoming a mix of sun and cloud. Wind gusts up to 50 kilometers an hour are expected, high 16 or 61 for the day. Clear Monday evening down to 6 or 43. Sunshine expected on Tuesday, 18 or 64. And a mix of sun and cloud for your Wednesday with a 30% chance of showers and a high 22 or 72.
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13: 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Love Lives on the Wind.

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1: 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You heard Sandra Champlain in our news segment. 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
21: Oh, well, sure. 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
1: Once the Strait of Hormuz officially opens up without any fear of retaliation and bombings, how soon do you think it'll take for the gasoline prices to come back down to a more manageable level?
21: Well, I think that...
1: if at all.
21: That's the point. Looking at what's going on in fuel in the world today, I don't see them coming back down very much. What we're seeing around the world is demand of everything is going up as population goes up. So let's talk about farming, for instance, and fertilizer. You know, when farmers 10 years ago were farming, fertilizer was no big deal. I mean, it was like 5% of the cost of growing a crop. Today, it is 35% of the cost of growing a crop. Wow. This is a huge difference. And farmers in the Midwest can't afford it. And, you know, bankruptcies are triple what they've ever been before. So farmers are getting hammered by this. And, you know, I have a way of going about this, which is, taking something that's an ecological problem and making it into something good. So if you flush a toilet between the Appalachians and the Rockies, that all goes downhill until it gets to the Mississippi. It runs out into the Gulf of Mexico, and all that nutrient is just sitting there waiting for something to use it. And what's using it is sargassum algae. The stuff that used to be in the Bermuda Triangle is now all over the Caribbean. And it absorbs all those nutrients and reproduces like crazy. So it's piling up on beaches all around the southern U.S., all the way across the ocean in Liberia, where they're asking me to do something about it. But it is wonderful stuff, because what it has is all the nutrients that have run off. It's absorbed them all, and now we can make alcohol with it, and when we make the alcohol by fermenting it, the liquids that is left over is beautiful fertilizer to use for growing crops. After all, those plants sucked up fertilizer. When we make alcohol and ferment it and distill off the alcohol, that's only from the sugars, the fertilizer is left over. So now we're looking at the alcohol plants we're talking about, making fertilizer for Midwest farmers.
1: David, you were mentioning earlier about our strategic petroleum reserve. How long is it intended to last, generally?
21: Well, normally, it was first instituted by Jimmy Carter back a long time ago, because we had a big, crisis.
1: The Arab oil embargo.
21: Arab oil embargo, and so we were not supposed to ever be subjected to that again. So we went to huge salt caverns and started filling them up with enough oil so that if we ever had a cutoff again, we'd have our own supply to buffer prices in America, so we wouldn't be subjected to the international price. So we've been draining our strategic reserve from 700 million barrels. We're already down to 230 million barrels, and no one really knows where this oil is being sold to. It's certainly not being used to keep our prices low. So, that there's a real question about what are the ethics of selling oil from our reserve to others when it's not being used to keep the price of our fuel reasonable. Now, this war in Iran shouldn't affect the price of gasoline in America at all, because America produces 95% of its oil itself. We have shale oil, we have all that stuff. So the loss of Iran should only affect our prices by 5%. But here I am in California, I'm looking at double the price that we used to pay. And the only thing cheaper is alcohol. Alcohol is only $3 a gallon, but gasoline is $6 a gallon now. But see, the whole point is, you know, there was one comment. Someone said, the oil companies are gouging the Americans because there's no reason for the price of oil to go up. And our president said, oh, if they're gouging, we better get them to stop doing that, you know. But here we are. We're paying an outrageous amount for our gasoline, and there's no economic reason why we should be.
1: It's crazy times. You're doing some consulting with islands. Tell me about that.
21: Oh, well, that's a lot of fun. You know, I'm in the Caribbean right now talking to an island where they spend $1 billion a year importing food and $1 billion a year importing gasoline. So, you know, this is a backbreaker for their economy. So we're going in and talking about how we, again, I was working with Sargassum here, where that's a free input. It piles up on the beaches, et cetera. So when we go ahead and make fertilizer and alcohol from it, we're also talking about getting food security on these islands. In other words, looking at their agriculture and making it basically self-sufficient so that they grow their own food and they don't have to import it from overseas. And this is, you know, my being an ecologist, but also an energy expert, here we are doing that kind of thing. But there's something else going on. I'm working with a town in Texas, and they are looking at huge electric bills to run their sewage treatment plant. And, of course, they're treating the sewage like it's waste, and I look at it as it's a resource. So what we're talking about doing there, and we're working on the feasibility of it now, is instead of using electricity to stir a bunch of air up into the sewage to be able to dispose of it in a river, instead we're going to put it in a methane digester, which eats up all that organic matter and makes natural gas, the same natural gas that we use for everything else. But the liquid that's left over goes into an engineered marsh, and the plants in the marsh make starch, which we can then make into alcohol to run all the city vehicles. And we're getting a lot of play with this because it makes so much sense.
1: Great idea.
21: The byproduct is perfectly good fertilizer from the leaves of the plants we grow in the marsh. We juice them, and we can send that right back out for fertilizer for farms.
1: David, throughout the country, citizens are upset over the data centers possibly propping up all over the place in their community. Is that justified?
21: Well, you know, they're big draw on electricity. And so the question is, how does that electricity get to these places? There's some really cool ways of making electricity now, and it gets back to alcohol again. So, you know, we've all heard about fuel cells, where you can put in something into the front end of the fuel cell, and out comes electricity. Well, you haven't seen much of that because it's really difficult to do with oil. But there's a very specific fuel cell, a direct ethanol fuel cell, where you go ahead and put in ethanol at one end, and out comes electricity on the other end at 97% efficiency.
1: Wow.
21: Now, an internal combustion engine running a generator is only about 30% efficient, with a whole lot of the value of fuel going out as exhaust or waste heat, you know. And so this new technology, which is doesn't work with oil, but it does work with the nice, simple, straightforward, you know, substance that alcohol is works perfectly well. And so now, instead of massive battery banks to back up a data center, you can have tanks of alcohol as your battery. And then when you need power, you just run that alcohol through the fuel cell and have all the power you want. Now, this is a big deal because where I live in California, we had a gigantic lithium-ion battery facility, the biggest in the world, to store electricity for, you know, downloading. And one of the batteries, which was about as big as a pickup truck, cracked open and lit on fire.
1: Wow.
21: And the entire facility exploded because lithium-ion batteries, when they hit air, explode like a bomb. And so
1: that's why planes don't want them in their luggage compartments, right?
21: Absolutely. They're totally exposed. Now, we can make other kinds of batteries with some of the stuff that I'm working with. For instance, we get a lot of potassium out of that sargassum, you know. Now, you can make a potassium ion battery, which is perfectly safe, non-toxic, and will not explode. So there are some good technologies on the way that integrate with alcohol production, with ecological designs, with surplus algae, and that these things are not science fiction. We can do them today.
1: If these data centers would go to the residents and say, we're putting in ethanol fuel cells, which will not drain on your electricity, would they be more acceptable to accept the data centers?
21: Well, I don't know all the impacts of data centers, but in terms of clean energy, yes, it would eliminate, say, the use of fuel oil burning or whatever these guys are doing to come up with the power for the data centers. But yes, it would be a clean alternative, and it could be locally produced. You know, basically agriculture in the area can produce the crops that make the alcohol and the byproducts. I mean, really, our corn in the United States all goes to an alcohol plant first. The starch is pulled out of the corn, which is about two-thirds. It makes the alcohol. The protein and all that other stuff at the end goes to feed our animals, you know, our various livestock. So, you know, basically by pulling the starch out first, we end up with a better animal feed, and the corn ethanol plants in the Midwest are economic drivers for all kinds of industry in the area. So it's a good example of the ecological answer is the thing that really drives a thriving economy.
1: We'll take calls next hour with David Bloom. The lines are open, so jump aboard. David, Tom was telling me you have a personal request to put out. What is that?
21: Oh, well, you know, I work all over the world, George, you know, and I'm...
1: Yes, you do.
21: I'm leaving the farm and working as a consultant around the world, but I have some limitations because, you know, all this time I've worn out my kidneys. So
1: no way. You okay?
21: I'm okay. But, you know, at some point I'm going to need a kidney. And, you know, if people hear about someone who's on a deathbed but has their directive to, you know, donate their organs, I'd sure like to hear from them because I really want to keep doing this work for the next 20 years, and I would love it if somebody would want to help me do that.
1: So you need a donated kidney?
21: I do indeed.
1: Do we know what kind of match you need?
21: Oh, that's all figured out with the doctors. They test it, and they know what it is. And luckily, I'm a common blood type, so that's not too difficult.
1: Well, hopefully one of our listeners, when they're to that point where they can donate one of two, if they're still kicking, of course, would do that. And if they're not, they would will it to you. And how do they get to you? Through your website?
21: That's right. Thank you.
1: You let us know how that progresses. How bad is the one kidney?
21: Oh, well, you know, I'll be able to keep going for a while, George, no doubt about it. But, you know, I'd like to be going for the next 20 years of hard work around the world.
1: Well, I got to tell you, David, of over 24 years of doing this program, it's the first time we've ever asked for a kidney. I hope we find you one, my friend.
21: Well, thank you so much, George.
1: Maybe we'll take one from Tom. What do you know?
21: I think Tom might object to that.
1: This is fantastic, though. The war in Iran, in your opinion, yes or no? Is it going to end soon?
21: I don't think so. I think Iran has dug in and they are not going to back off. I think it was a bad idea for us to go in there. I mean, I have no love of the way Iran treats people at all, but I think we stuck our foot in there and now we're in the swamp and I don't think there's any way to win. I think we need to back out and take care of our own country.
1: All right, here's our next emerging artist, the Jeremy Guest Project from Waynesville, Georgia. The name of the song is Explode.
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12: From the National Newsroom of the Canadian Press, I'm Karen Rebo. Ontario-based Latitude Air Ambulance says the six people aboard its missing medical transport plane are presumed dead after the U.S. Coast Guard suspended its search off Massachusetts. The Gulfstream jet disappeared very early on Saturday while flying from Bermuda to Boston with four Canadian crew members aboard, as well as a Bermudian patient and a family member. Its pilot had reported electrical problems and declared an emergency as the jet approached the Massachusetts coast before losing contact with air traffic control.
13: Roger, you said you're coming in blind, is that what you said? Okay, you're coming in a little weak, so I didn't hear what your response was if you were to say an emergency or not.
12: A debris field was found sometime later, about 32 kilometers off Nantucket. Officials searched an area covering more than 7,000 square kilometers for any sign of the plane's six occupants and suspended operations later on Sunday. Monday is election day in Quebec. Voters will cast ballots as the future of the province weighs on the campaign. Experts from around the world say digital technology such as social media is a public health issue for children and youth. The series of papers published by The Lancet says the responsibility for making sure apps don't cause harm has to shift from youth and families to tech companies and governments. Canadian Press reporter Brenda Molina Navidad says one of the co-authors is Canadian.
14: The University of Toronto's Jay Shaw says individual measures that fault to parents, like limiting screen time, aren't enough to address the bigger issue of ensuring digital health for young people. Shaw says the way social media companies make money leads to creating addictive products. He says the infinite scroll where posts never end and targeted algorithms are designed to keep young people on the apps for as long as possible.
12: The Lancet papers say depression, anxiety, sleep disruption, and limited physical activity are documented harms to young people. And the latest Colleen Hoover adaptation won the weekend at the box office, while the latest Tom Cruise movie dug itself a hole.
15: I feel like I'm losing my mind.
16: Verity took the top spot at the box office this weekend, making $32.6 million. The film is starring Anne Hathaway and Dakota Johnson.
17: Raccoon City General.
18: No sweat.
16: Resident Evil took second place, while Heart of the Beast finished third.
19: Now Digger here got us into this mess, and Digger's gonna dig us out.
16: Tom Cruise's latest movie, Digger, finished in fifth place with only $8 million on a budget of over $150 million. Mike Dubosky, ABC News.
12: This is the Canadian Press. In sports, in NHL action, Mitch Marner scored his first goal of the season and his Vegas Golden Knights down the Vancouver Canucks 3-2. The Winnipeg Jets are in the win column. Kyle Connor scored two of Winnipeg's three power play goals and assisted on the third as the Jets held off the Detroit Red Wings 3-2. The Seattle Kraken scored three times in the game's first 8 minutes and cruised to a 6-1 win over Calgary. In Major League Baseball playoffs, Jackson Chourio hit a two-run single off Mason Miller with two outs in the ninth, and the Milwaukee Brewers rallied past San Diego 4-3 for a 2-0 lead in their NL Division Series. The Atlanta Braves beat the Dodgers 3-2 to even their NL Division Series at a game apiece. And in the NFL Sunday, Drake May threw three touchdown passes, including Efton Chisholm's one-handed catch with a minute 50 left, and the New England Patriots beat the Buffalo Bills 29-26. From the Canadian Press, I'm Karen Rebo.
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20: And now the forecast from the AM 800 Weather Center. Low of 9 or 48 overnight under a clear sky. Looking ahead to your Monday, sunshine to start the day off, then some clouds rolling in. Wind gusts up to 50 kilometers an hour are expected as well. High 16 or 61 for the day. Monday evening clear down to 6 or 43. Tuesday sunny 18 or 64. And Wednesday a mix of sun and cloud with a 30% chance of showers and a high 22 or 72.
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1: And welcome back to Coast. George Norrie with you. David Bloom with us. We'll take calls this hour. David, the war in Ukraine between Ukraine and Russia continues while the Iranian war goes on. What kind of strain is that giving us on our resources?
12: Well, you know, what's interesting about Ukraine is that it's sitting on not just millions or hundreds of millions, but it's billions of tons of potassium. And those of you out there who are farmers, you know exactly how important potassium is.
1: Fertilizer.
12: It is. But it's not like other fertilizers because it's not everywhere. Most of the potassium in the world comes from only a couple of places. Russia is one of them. Belarus, which is kind of Russia, and Canada. And the rest of the world, it's not very available. And so this is a fertilizer which has gone up dramatically because, well, there's 10 million new mouths to feed every month around the world, and they're not making any more land. So the fertilizer is a key thing. And what we're seeing is Russia wanting to take Ukraine, because Ukraine has an enormous amount of potassium, and if it was freely marketing it, it would hurt the sales of potassium from Russia. So they want to basically get a monopoly on the market. And that's the thing you're not hearing about in the press, which is it's all about potassium.
1: How many of these wars are fought over resources, David?
12: Almost all of them. It's what we have to have that drives us to war. You know, now there can be other reasons for war, like religious extremism or whatever, like we're facing, you know, in places in the Middle East. But basically, most wars are fought over things we need. You know, we nearly got into a big tiff with Canada when Trump put on a big tariff on potassium from Canada.
1: Yeah.
12: Well, Canada said, no problem. We'll just sell it to China. You know, so wars have been started over things as simple as that. In this case, Trump had to back off and drop the tariff. But in other cases, that might be, you know, a good, a key thing that people in that resource class need to have for their agriculture and their food. And if people are hungry, they throw you out of office. So, you know, it all gets back to relationships.
1: You've said that India and Brazil seem to have their act together. Explain that.
12: Well, yeah, years ago, Brazil went whole hog into producing alcohol. So they are not being affected by the high price of petroleum fuels at all. They run most all of their vehicles in Brazil on alcohol, even though they can also run on gasoline. And we have cars here that do that as well. They're called E85 or flex fuel. So they can go as high as 85% alcohol or gasoline or anything in between. So in Brazil, they're buffered against any shocks from oil because most of their cars are running on alcohol. And there's no reason why we can't do it here. Like I say, we have 200 alcohol plants in the country right now. And 98% of all gasoline in the U.S. has some percentage of alcohol in it. And the reason why is alcohol is 106 octane. So the oil companies use alcohol to raise the octane on gasoline that otherwise wouldn't be worth selling. So as much as they don't like alcohol competing with them, they need alcohol to make the kind of fuel that we need in our cars today.
1: David, why are we having so many farm bankruptcies these days?
12: Well, the problem with what's going on right now, as what I alluded to earlier, fertilizer is through the roof. And, you know, so the cost of goods has really changed. And so farmers are being hammered. Now, like, for instance, in Iran is a major supplier of nitrogen fertilizer around the world. And those are, you know, basically urea, et cetera. And it's made from natural gas. So when you start having suppliers like this go offline, the price of fertilizer goes up even more than what it's been historically doing. Now, you know, we can get around this. For instance, this place I'm working with in Texas, the processed sewage, which is completely clean at the end, we take those leaves, squeeze them, and we have high nitrogen fertilizer that we can use for these surrounding crops around the area. We have solutions that are ecological and sensible and lower cost. We just got to stop doing things the way it's been done forever via, you know, basically basing it on oil.
1: Let's go to the phones. Let's start with Lonnie in the state of Washington. Hi, Lonnie.
7: Hi, George. Hi, David. Can you
1: Hi
7: hear
1: there.
7: Me?
1: Yes.
7: Oh, good, good. I have a question for both of you, George and David.

0: move the money around at the highest levels. I don't think it's easy to point at, like, say, a single entity. But what you're looking at is the fact that, you know, democracy, what we have here in the United States, it's pretty good. But when you look at the power in the world, it's the people who control economies and their money. So I have to say that the way that we get around this is to locally start to close the loop around economies for energy, food, etc., so we're not so subject to the greater powers that be.
1: And I would probably say the big bankers probably are some of the people who fuel this world. What do you think of that?
0: Oh, yeah, absolutely. The banking interests around the world are in the driver's seat.
1: Aaron is with us in Fountain Valley, California. Hello there, Aaron.
2: Hey, George. How have you been?
1: I'm doing okay.
2: Okay, my question is it artificial intelligence or super intelligence? And then nuclear, should we be neutral or be the police of the world?
1: What do you think of that, David?
0: Wow, big questions. Basically, you know, when it comes to, we are basically one of the police of the world when it comes to nuclear. So that balance is already out there. I think what we need to start doing is looking locally to control our lives, you know, get food locally, get our energy locally as much as we can. And that spreads the risk out and makes our communities stronger because the money is recycling within our community. Like, for instance, if we buy from a local farming outfit for our food, that money circulates within our community rather than being exported out of it. And I think the more we produce our own fuel so that we're not subject to the whims of big oil, and we produce our own food within our bioregion, I think we get stronger and our society is better knit together.
1: What do you think of AI intelligence, Dave?
0: I love it right now. I'm finding amazing abilities to research things that would have taken me so much time in the past and lots of expense. I think in the hands of people who are doing good things, AI can be an amazing tool.
1: Text and tweets. Tom, what do you have for David?
3: Hey, David, Marcy in San Antonio would like your thoughts on if you think this country would be better if we just went to straight electric vehicles.
0: Well, I'll tell you why that doesn't work. So if you want to make electricity to run a car, well, first, how do you store it? So in the case of lithium-ion batteries, you got a car that has a 1,000-pound battery to hold the energy. It's just not very efficient. So electric cars, the way it looks like it's going to work really well is if you have a liquid fuel like alcohol that easily goes through a fuel cell and makes electricity at 97% efficiency, that works. And this is being realized around the world right now, so we're seeing some real shift toward alcohol being the source of the electrons in the electricity.
1: David, are they constantly trying to change the Tesla car?
0: I don't see it changing very much. It's based on this gigantic lithium-ion battery. And, you know, as we say, lithium-ion batteries tend to explode and burn because that's how they are. But if you don't need the 1,000-pound battery and you're just using, for instance, a fuel like alcohol that goes to a fuel cell, now you're not having to push that 1,000-pound battery around, and that is eating up your energy that is needed to keep the car going.
1: First time caller, Steven in Hollywood, California. Hi, Steven.
4: Yeah, Hollywood, baby. Go Steve Hilton.
1: Go for
4: okay.
1: it.
4: Yeah. So

0: This is my question. The alcohol that you're talking about, David, be a little more specific. Are we talking like kerosene? Are we talking, what kind of alcohol are you talking about?
1: Ooze.
2: Do your stuff. No, you're talking about ethanol. Go for it, David.
1: Right. I mean, this is the same alcohol that, you know, basically is whiskey, but we, you know, this is purified so that it's 200 proof or 100% alcohol when we use it in cars in general. But it's, you know, it's fermented from starchy or sugary materials. So in the Midwest, we use corn, as I was kind of talking about earlier, the starch of the corn becomes alcohol. And that's what we're using all over the country to raise the octane of our fuel. But you can run alcohol straight and do it yourself. Now, the thing about alcohol is you can make it yourself. I mean, moonshining is a honorable profession. It goes way back. But when we make it for fuel, we can make alcohol for down there around maybe 15 or 20 cents a gallon, which sure beats the heck out of the $6 we're paying in California, I'll tell you. In fact, in California, alcohol retails at the pump for $3.09 and gasoline is $6. So, but making it yourself, now that's where you can really, really, make some progress. And if you get together with a few neighbors, you can build a still, like I show in my book, Alcohol Can Be a Gas. And then let's say you get waste, food processing waste, or my favorite was always donuts, you know, cause you know, when they always make lots of donuts cause they don't want to miss a sale. And at the end of the day, well, all those donuts go into the waste bin. But donuts are great. They're pure starch fried in oil. So I would go ahead and ferment the starch and the oil that's floating on the top. Well, I would use that to fire my still so I didn't have an energy cost. So now my cost to produce alcohol was like down there around 5 cents a gallon. So that's what I show in my book, is all these various food processing wastes and unusual sources of material can make for an extremely low cost of fuel and something that, you know, a handful of neighbors can get together and all benefit by doing it themselves.
2: Let's go to Jeremy in North Dakota. Welcome, Jeremy. Go ahead, my friend.
3: Hello, George. Back when I was working for an oil and gas producer, the owner of the company that I was working for had developed and patented a device that took in natural gas, methane, added water to it to produce methanol.
1: Yes, that is another kind of alcohol, and that is a process that works, but methanol has problems. Methanol is also called wood alcohol. It's the kind of alcohol where if you drank a sip of it, you'd go blind in two sips and you'd probably destroy your liver. So methanol is not the same as ethanol, which is a slightly bigger molecule. And although methanol has, you know, some potential uses as a fuel, ethanol is the thing that really works. And I was working with a big shipping company, Maersk Shipping, where I talked to the president from there and I explained to him how alcohol would be a better choice. And they said they were experimenting with methanol, but they hadn't heard about ethanol. So, I explained to him, well, here's how you do it and all that. And then I didn't hear from him and I didn't hear from him. I go, well, heck, why did he call me back? Turned out he passed away and that he convinced Maersk Shipping to convert to ethanol. And today they are building ocean going container ships that run on ethanol. And you know, it's an amazing thing because the amount of pollution that comes from those huge ships crossing the ocean with everything we need dwarfs the amount of pollution that comes from cars. So by switching to ethanol, which only gives off carbon dioxide and water in the exhaust, the same thing you and I are breathing out, no smog, no pollution, and basically it's made from plant matter.
2: We're talking with David Bloom. His book is called Alcohol Can Be a Gas. One of his websites is permaculture.com, linked up at coasttocoastam.com. And as he mentioned, and this is a first for us on the program, he's also looking for a kidney. If any of you are in need of donating a kidney or you know someone who's passing on, I would assume what they need to do is just talk to your doctors, right, David, to see if there's a match there?
1: Oh, yeah. Yeah, that's all done with the blood test.
2: How soon would you take the kidney?
1: Oh, any time would be good, George, you know. But, you know, that's not the big thing I'm here for tonight. What I'm trying to see is if we can stop being concerned about oil and worrying about countries, you know, like Iraq, and just put an end to it. You know, we already have a good start on running this country on ethanol. You know, we under Jimmy Carter and a couple of presidents right around that time, we really built out a lot of ethanol plants.
2: Well, I know, but I want to get you that kidney if you need it. Here's our next emerging artist, Sam Connor from Montreal, Canada, The Good Life.
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8: And now the forecast from the AM 800 Weather Center. Clear overnight with a low of 9 or 48 for your Monday ahead. Sunshine to start the day off, then becoming a mix of sun and cloud. Wind gusts up to 50 kilometers an hour are expected. High 16 or 61 for the day. Clear Monday evening down to 6 or 43. Sunshine expected on Tuesday, 18 or 64. And a mix of sun and cloud for your Wednesday with a 30% chance of showers and a high 22 or 72.
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1: Next hour, space historian Robert Zimmerman joins us to talk about all things space. 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Well, Ghost to Ghost will be our traditional day on October 30th. 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
1: And ParanormalDate.com keeps cruising along, getting bigger and bigger, and people are meeting each other. They're enjoying each other, and there's going to be a TV show about them.
2: That's right. There sure is. Get ready for it. It's called Paranormal Date. It's a Spark TV original series. We're going to take somebody. We're going to send them on a blind speed date. They're going to find their match, and then we're going to send those two people out somewhere really creepy and scary and have some fun.
1: Paranormal Date. Run the spot.
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1: Welcome back. We're back with David Blum. David, what are your next projects? I know you're out of town right now working with countries and little islands. What are you doing next?
15: Well, it looks like the country of Liberia, which is on the west side of Africa, is having me go there to help farming, because the majority of people producing food there have 5 acres or less. So, you know, their big challenge is, of course, fertilizer, and luckily they have all kind of sargassum washing up on their beaches. So we'll be going there to try to not just provide fuel and fertilizer, but to modernize their organic agriculture, because the cost of pesticides and chemical fertilizers is just beyond the small farmer. So we're talking about like changing the agriculture of an entire nation of 5 million people.
1: Does all fuel now include ethanol?
15: Well, it's generally in 98% of all the gasoline in the United States. The thing is, if you go to look at your gas cap, and if your gas cap is yellow, you know, usually after 2006, if you have a yellow gas cap, that means your car is already set up to run on both gasoline or what's called E85 or 85% alcohol. So you can run any mixture of alcohol and gasoline if you have that yellow gas cap. Now, if you go on my website at Alcohol Can Be a Gas, we have a directory there so you can look up your car and find out if the year and make of your car means you already are able to run on both. We've been making flex fuel cars in America for about 30 years now. Municipal vehicles frequently are flex fuel because there were programs that helped, municipalities buy them. So anyway, you may already have a car that can run on alcohol. There are thousands of alcohol stations all over the U.S., and on our website at Alcohol Can Be a Gas, you can look up and find the closest station to you to buy the fuel. Now, if you're not flex fuel, because alcohol is so much less expensive than gas, you can add 10-20% of that into your gas tank when you're filling up, and you'll get cleaner burning, you'll get higher horsepower, and you'll save money. So again, if you don't have flexible fuel, you can add some alcohol, but there are kits on the market that you can install that will let you run on any mixture of alcohol and gas. And I'm working on a kit with a manufacturer now that'll be really great. So if you want to hear more about that as we get it ready for market, you can get a hold of me at Farmer Dave at permaculture.com and go to my site, Alcohol Can Be a Gas, and you'll be kept up to date on our new kit that we'll be coming out with.
1: David, the war with Iran started on February 28th. How soon after that did we start seeing gasoline prices increase?
15: Almost immediately, which, like I say, is crazy because only 5% of our oil came from Iran, and we have 95% of our production here. So there was just no reason at all why the price of oil should have gone up in the United States. It's just a crime that we let oil companies get away with this. But like I say, we do have a solution, and you can actually make your own auto fuel. I mean, in my book, I show people how to make like 100 gallons in one day of fuel. So you can share that with 10 neighbors, you know, having one still for the 10 of you. So, you know, here we are saying, why do we have to make our own fuel? Well, if we don't, we're looking to spend $800 or $900 more a year just to buy the fuel that they're selling us.
1: And that's right now.
15: It is. It can go up from here.
1: First time caller, let's go to Anthony in Ohio. Anthony, go ahead.
16: Yeah, I got you on speakerphone. Can you hear me okay?
1: Yep, we can.
16: Okay, George, real quick, man. Long time listener. I go back to Art Bell, and I totally enjoy your programming. But, David, it's very good to hear your knowledge on this. The question I have a 28-year-old daughter, a 26-year-old son, all college educated. My daughter's starting to look for a new vehicle. And from what I'm hearing on the program, I'm hearing more of an alternative to gasoline. But what about, I don't hear much talk, which sounds so logical to me, about hybrid cars that charge themselves. Are there drawbacks I'm unaware of? Because it just seems so logical.
1: And explain, David, what a hybrid car is.
15: Well, they're... depends on which way you're looking at it, but hybrid cars can, have a combination of gasoline and electric. So, you know, basically, instead of gasoline, you can use alcohol, and that's your liquid fuel, and it charges your, you know, the battery bank that makes you a hybrid vehicle. But, we're looking at a new kind of hybrid that'll be coming to the market soon, where literally alcohol, becomes directly into electricity without combustion. So keep an eye out for hybrid vehicles that will be built this way for alcohol.
1: All right, great. Thanks. And thanks, Anthony, for listening to the program so long. Let's go next to Charles in Sacramento. Go ahead, Charles.
17: Hey, thanks for having Dave on. Farmer Dave, on April 10th of this year, the courts overturned like a 158-year-old law about home distilling. I'm wondering if that has anything to do, or if you have any comments on that. And please, a special request from me. If you do get sick, please let us know. There's so many people that care and pray and just do wonderful things. And it's just heart-wrenching when people drop off, you know. So that's just my request. The court decision this year on home distilling, and I wish you well. Thank you.
15: Well, yes, and boy, I'll tell you, the interest in my book has gone through the roof. Three states in the southern part of the United States won in court and found that the requirement that liquor be regulated by the federal government was invalid. And that's obvious. People were making liquor long before we had a government. But now that's breaking down the bureaucracy and walls that stop people from making alcohol in general. And again, I focus on fuel, but it's the same alcohol that people drink.
1: Fascinating. You do a great job. And do update us on the kidney, will you, David?
15: I will, George. Thanks so much for speaking out for me. I have 20 good years left of hard work I want to make around the world, and, well, I'm going to do it.
1: Let's do it. You're not on dialysis now, are you?
15: No, not yet. That's why I want to not end up there. That would put an end to my going to different countries and helping people get off of oil.
1: Veronica's with us in the state of Maryland, east of the Rockies. Hello, Veronica.
18: Hi. I have a question.
1: Sure.
18: David said that we have a lot of oil in our country, so fuel shouldn't be higher. My question is, I have read something about the reason the fuel is so much higher is because of the refineries. We don't have enough refineries. Can you elaborate and tell me if that's correct or not?
15: Yeah, that's not correct at all. We have all the refineries we need. And like I say, we make 95% of our own gasoline from our own country. You know, we have oil shale, which was developed some years ago, which was considered a marginal thing, you know, because it's more expensive than liquid oil. But now that's caught up. And, like I say, unlike other countries that import everything, we actually are quite secure because under Jimmy Carter and people like that, we were able to make a mandate to become fuel secure, and our country is. The fact that we're paying more for oil, gasoline right now is strictly gouging because the oil companies can get away with it. There's no reason why the price of our fuel should be where it is.
1: Crazy times. Text and tweets. Tom, what do you have for David?
2: Hey, David, Justin in North Carolina would like to know how important really in the long run is the Strait of Hormuz to our oil?
15: Well, to the United States, it's not important at all, you know, but to the world, it's significant, you know, and I think more importantly, what comes through the Strait of Hormuz is nitrate fertilizer, which is used around the world in farming. But the United States, it doesn't matter to us at all what happens in the Strait of Hormuz, really. But the world is, you know, looking at real shortages, and that's driving up the price in places that don't make their own fuel. But in America, we make 95% of our own fuel. It shouldn't be a problem here.
1: Let's go to Eric, truck driving in Indiana. What do you pay for diesel out there, Eric?
19: Pardon me?
1: What do you pay for diesel out that way?
19: It's about $6, almost $7 a gallon.
1: Oh, wow.
19: I've been paying $3.50. I tell you what, I bought a hybrid because I drive a lot of miles, and I love it, the Hyundai Elantra, and I get about 53 mile per gallon out of it if you drive it right, you know. And only thing I wish is that they would make one that would burn the ethanol, you know, the alcohol.
15: Well, some do. I don't have those memorized, but basically being a hybrid doesn't exclude the use of ethanol. You know, it just means you have a combination of electric motor and electric storage and liquid fuel. But most of those can run on some level of alcohol the way they are.
1: Let's go to Angie in Canada. Welcome to the show. Hello, Angie.
20: Hi. Thanks for taking my call, George.
1: Sure.
20: Hello, David. Is it Farmer Dave, you said? Right?
1: That's okay.
15: That's me, yeah. Farmer Dave, yes.
20: Okay, just to back up, because I didn't hear the very beginning. It's a farmer of what? Farming what? Just majored in, like...
15: Well, I've been a pioneering organic farmer of all kinds of stuff. I've had specialty crops like turmeric and passion fruit. I've been on the board of the Ecological Farming Association, and I've been teaching people around the world how to farm without using petrochemicals.
20: Right. Okay. This is right up my alley. Okay. So I have a question. I'm wondering if you've heard about this particular guy in England that he did something. It has not to do with alcohol, but basically energy. Okay. So instead of how we use and run out of energy, and again, we're back to the same old thing about, you know, the amounts, and the other one I have is basically going back to what you were talking and staying local and staying within your own parameters about, you know, avoiding problems like war because of mass things going on. So first of all, this fellow, he's from in England. I don't have an information, a name to him or anything. I just heard about it and I can't remember what radio I was listening to. I don't think it was your station, George, but because this was a while back, but he went around, he was a retired guy in his 70s, and he went around and he collected a bunch of dog poop, dog waste, okay, and ran it through some cycles or whatever and basically extracted the methane. So he used the methane and he actually fully powered a street lamp.
1: What do you think of that, David? Minute left.
15: Well, that works just fine. Any organic matter, when you put it in a tank without air, will ferment and make methane. Now, in my case, you know, I take the byproduct left over from making alcohol. Let's say there's fiber and, you know, plant matter or whatever. And if I put that in a tank, it'll ferment, make methane, and then I use the methane as the heat source to fire my still. This is not a radical new idea. It's been around for a long time. So yes, making methane is a straightforward thing and it dovetails very nicely with production of alcohol.
1: All right, my friend David, do keep in touch with us. We think the world of you. David Bloom's website's linked up at coasttocoastam.com. Here's our final emerging artist for the month, Mike Beck from Creve-Coeur, Illinois. The name of the song, This Town.
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11: From the National Newsroom of the Canadian Press, I'm Karen Rebo. The Ontario company that owns the Canadian Air Ambulance that vanished off the coast of Nantucket says it is mourning the 6 souls aboard. The Gulfstream jet and its 4 Canadian crew members were transporting a Bermudian patient and their family member from Bermuda to Boston when the plane lost contact early Saturday off Massachusetts. Here's ABC reporter Morgan Norwood.
12: A source telling ABC News officials believe the plane rapidly descended 7,500 feet before hitting the water. Air traffic control audio indicates the pilot may have been coming in blind with electrical problems while a storm loomed ahead.
13: Okay, you declare emergency.
12: The Coast Guard deploying planes, choppers, and cutters.
11: The U.S. Coast Guard soon recovered debris from the plane 32 kilometers off the island of Nantucket, but says it suspended its search for the missing occupants later Sunday after having searched 7,000 kilometers of ocean. Monday is election day in Quebec. Parti Québécois leader Paul St-Pierre Plamondon says if elected, homelessness, taxes, and community services will be priorities during his first 100 days as premier. The leaders of the Liberal Party and the Coalition Avenir Québec urge voters not to put Plamondon's party in power because of his promise to hold a sovereignty referendum. Conservative leader Éric Duhem hopes to earn at least 12 seats to gain official party status, while Quebec Solidaire looks to attract progressive voters who support sovereignty but do not back the PQ. A manhunt continues following the deadly homecoming block party 2 hours south of Atlanta. Law enforcement in Vienna, Georgia, describing it as a tragic ending to a weekend-long annual celebration that attracts former residents and people from out of town. Sheriff Craig Peavy says two people in their 20s were fatally shot and dozens of others injured in the overnight hours early Sunday, the sheriff calling it a senseless act of violence.
14: The victims range from 14 to 51 years old. Conditions of the victims at this time range critical to stable.
11: The search for suspects continues. And experts from around the world, including Canada, say the scale of digital technology used by children and youth is a public health issue that needs immediate action to prevent further harm. A series of papers published by The Lancet says the responsibility for keeping young people safe from problematic use of social media must shift to big tech companies and governments. Co-author Jay Shaw says it's easy to think about how technology impacts our health as being about our individual choices, but he says that's not the right way to think about it.
15: We need to think about the design choices and business models of big technology companies that have, you know, built these platforms that are designed for engagement and keep us on. And that's partly, you know, what drives the health-related consequences of, the digitization of our lives.
11: This is the Canadian Press. In sports, in NHL action, Mitch Marner scored his first goal of the season and his Vegas Golden Knights down the Vancouver Canucks 3-2. The Winnipeg Jets are in the win column. Kyle Connor scored 2 of Winnipeg's 3 power play goals and assisted on the third as the Jets held off the Detroit Red Wings 3-2. The Seattle Kraken scored 3 times in the game's first 8 minutes and cruised to a 6-1 win over Calgary. In Major League Baseball playoffs, Jackson Churio hit a 2-run single off Mason Miller with two outs in the ninth, and the Milwaukee Brewers rallied past San Diego 4-3 for a 2-0 lead in their NL Division Series. The Atlanta Braves beat the Dodgers 3-2 to even their NL Division Series at a game apiece. And in the NFL Sunday, Drake May threw three touchdown passes, including Efton Chisholm's one-handed catch with a minute 50 left, and the New England Patriots beat the Buffalo Bills 29-26. From the Canadian Press, I'm Karen Rebo.
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21: And now the forecast from the AM 800 Weather Center. Low of 9 or 48 overnight under a clear sky. Looking ahead to your Monday, sunshine to start the day off, then some clouds rolling in. Wind gusts up to 50 kilometers an hour are expected as well. High 16 or 61 for the day. Monday evening clear down to 6 or 43. Tuesday sunny 18 or 64. And Wednesday a mix of sun and cloud with a 30% chance of showers and a high 22 or 72.
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1: 69 years ago, on October 4th, 1957, the Soviet Union at the time launched Sputnik 1, the satellite that started the space race. Sputnik 1 was the first human-made object to orbit the Earth, and it set off a wave of fear and anxiety across the United States, now known as the Sputnik Crisis. Sputnik was a metal sphere, roughly 2 feet in diameter, with four long radio antennas. Those antennas transmitted little beeping pulses down to Earth that even amateur radio astronomers and operators could hear. The satellite spent 21 days in orbit before it burned up in Earth's atmosphere. In a moment, space historian Robert Zimmerman joins us to talk about Sputnik and other space issues next on Coast to Coast AM.
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1: And welcome back to Coast, George Norrie with you. For nearly four decades, award-winning historian Robert Zimmerman has chronicled space exploration through his books, articles, and website, BehindTheBlack.com. His work places humanity's push into space within the larger political and historical forces that have shaped the space race from Sputnik 1 through today. Robert, welcome back, my friend. How you been?
13: Oh, I'm good, George. It's always a pleasure to be here. Space is the place right now. Lots of excitement going on, big news, and so I'm glad to be here to talk about it.
1: I was a little kid when I heard about Sputnik. I saw the panic on my mother and father's face. I can't believe it. 1957. Where did the time fly?
13: It always goes faster than anyone ever believes. Absolutely. Yeah, I was a little kid then, 4 years old when this happened, and I really had no idea what was going on. But the United States basically went nuts in panic. The event of Sputnik was part of something called the International Geophysical Year, which the scientific community had put together as an effort to try to bring international cooperation back into the science community. With the advent of the Cold War after World War II, they wanted to try to bring people together. And so they developed this idea of, it was to tie in with the solar maximum that was going on at the time. And there was a whole bunch of different projects proposed having to do with the South Pole and the North Pole, but one of them was put a satellite in orbit, and the United States had a plan. Eisenhower decided he wanted this done by a civilian agency, and so the civilian agency was trying to get it done, and that did not involve Wernher von Braun or any of the German engineers that were working for the military at that time in the U.S. developing upgrades to the V-2 rocket from World War II. Eisenhower wanted to avoid using military for this. The trouble was, the civilian agency that was trying to do it, and this was not NASA, it's before NASA, they couldn't get it done. They had some failures, they had problems, And boom, then the Soviets launched Sputnik and beat us to the punch. And so the United States went nuts thinking, my God, we're not dominant in the world. The Soviet Union is actually matches us. It wasn't just the satellite that made us afraid, but it was the rockets themselves. They demonstrated the capabilities of having a rocketry that suggested this could be adapted for ICBMs that could hit nuclear weapons worldwide. And so there's a lot of panic and fear. After a short period of time, Eisenhower gave the job to the Air Force and Wernher von Braun's division down in Huntsville, and they very quickly launched Explorer 1. It was our first satellite. Didn't actually match what Soviets had done at that point. And to the public's mind, we were way behind, and that was what was publicly made public. Truth is, Soviets never really were close to matching us in almost anything here technologically. They had a space program of some success, and they then proceeded to get the first manned flight up. And they did the first multi-mission going on at the same time, and they did the first three-man crew, and they did the first spacewalk. But these were all under Khrushchev, and they were stunts. And they were not part of a more fundamental economic base. And the U.S. had the much stronger economic base. So once we then decided we're going to have to catch up with them, that didn't take long for us to do it.
1: Well, we launched Explorer 1 on January 31st, 1958, so almost 4 months after Sputnik went up. Had we known what Sputnik was doing and the fact that the Soviets were working on it, could we have beaten them if we wanted to?
13: Yes, there's no question. If they had given the job, if Eisenhower had given the job to the von Braun team that worked for the Air Force, they would have gotten it up in time. They would have actually been able to do it. But once again, it was a decision. We wanted to position ourselves publicly as this is for peaceful purposes, not the military. So that was, there's, you know, propaganda here. This is all political games being played on both sides. The Soviets were doing it to try to demonstrate how wonderful communism was. And we were trying to do it to show how freedom and capitalism works. And in fact, when Kennedy in 61, after Gagarin and Alan Shepard had been in space, the first two people to get into space, Kennedy made his very significant speech before Congress where he committed us to go to the moon before the end of the decade. And what people don't know about that, and I wrote about this at great length in my first book about Apollo 8, Genesis, story of Apollo 8, the history behind the space race. When Kennedy made his speech, it was actually just a public relations, the commitment to go to the moon was just a minor commitment to public relations. The purpose of that speech was to outline at great length a whole range of things he wanted to do as president to match and beat the Soviet Union, to demonstrate communism was not as good a plan as freedom and capitalism. And that's why he included getting to the moon. But the moon wasn't the main purpose of the speech. It was to show the world that communism can be beaten by freedom and capitalism.
1: I remember that speech when he said, "We choose to go to the moon."
13: Yes. And he considered that to be the cherry on top of his entire plan, the public relations. It's the only thing about that speech pretty much anyone remembers, because in a sense, in the long run, it was historically the most important thing that he proposed in that speech. I wrote about this at great length in Genesis. The space race was an attempt by Kennedy and the American public to demonstrate that freedom and capitalism works best. The trouble was that Kennedy and Congress chose to challenge the Soviets by putting together a Soviet-style space program. And so the lessons that came out of that space race for the United States, a whole generation, that's including me and you and the baby boom generation, we grew up thinking we had to have a space program, a government-run operation top-down that would dictate how things go. And it literally shut down private enterprise for decades. And that was actually the tragedy of the space race. Even though we beat the Soviets, we got to the moon first. Before the 60s were out, we were beating the pants off of them in almost every aspect of this in terms of technology, because we had the economic force that freedom brings. But the lesson the generation that followed took from it was you need a government program. And so for the next 50 years, we didn't get much accomplished because we were depending on the government to do things. And it's only in the last decade and a half that we finally went back to

0: someone who is a fifth columnist working with the communism. And so they kind of pick the name that fits that. Its philological basis, though, comes from actually language. The roots of that name is comparable to the roots of satellite. And in Russian, it means also satellite. That's how they picked the name. They created the name satellite. And in English, it's the same derivatives. The origins come from the same place, satellite. However, the way they created the word Sputnik came from the two parts, traveler and fellow traveler.
1: Robert, NASA was formed in 1958, so not too long after Sputnik and Explorer 1 took off. But in terms of the space race itself, why did the Russians never send a man to the moon?
0: Well, all right. So under Khrushchev, up until he was kicked out in 64, they didn't have a real program. It was basically structured around stunts to demonstrate they could do great things, beat us at every punch. So they got the first satellite up. Then they wanted to get the first man in orbit. That's Gagarin. They did that. Then when they realized with our Gemini program, we had already laid out a very detailed program to get to the moon. Under Khrushchev, they said, well, the Gemini is going to have us do a spacewalk. Well, we know the date. We know when the Americans are going to do it. So we're going to try to beat that. And they did that. But it was a stunt. And then finally, they knew the Apollo capsule was going to be able to carry three people. And so Khrushchev said, hey, let's do a three-man mission. And the way they did that was a stunt. They took the Vostok capsule that really could only carry one person. They reconfigured it, taking out a large amount of the safety features that were normally included. Then they squeezed three people in it. They renamed the capsule Voskhod, which really wasn't a different capsule. The doctor who was part of the program, he insisted on being one of the astronauts because he said, my God, this is going to be incredibly risky. I can't ask anyone else to do this. And so they stuffed three people in and they did a three-man mission. And while that mission was in orbit, Brezhnev and the Soviet bureaucracy and the Communist Party decided they had enough of Khrushchev's stunts, and they kicked him out. They pushed him out. And so from that point on, then the Soviets are trying to somehow figure out a way to compete with us, and they're behind, really. They don't have the technical strength to beat us in getting to the moon. And so they struggle to try to put together a lunar program, get people to at least circle the moon. They didn't have the capability to develop a lander, but they at least wanted to do a circle mission. And so they struggle to get that done, but because of problems, the Soviet Union bureaucracy, it's a bureaucracy. It was a government top down, same thing we have today, very hidebound. It didn't want to take risks. So it made rules that said they would not fly men around the moon until they had had a completely successful unmanned mission. And they flew several of these. It was basically a Soyuz capsule, but they called it Zond. And each one of these missions, they put like turtles and mice in it to demonstrate their environmental system. But each one of these had some problem of some kind, a variety of different problems. And so when December 1968 rolled around, they had orbital mechanics. They could have flown a manned mission around the moon and had planned it in the early part of the December. But the last Zond mission 2 months earlier had a technical problem. And so they held off. They said no. The result was that the Apollo 8 mission, that Genesis my book is about, flew around the moon in Christmas week of that year. And we were the first to get people to go to the moon. And at that point, basically from the Soviet Union perspective, their leadership said, we've basically lost the race. They pushed some additional missions later on, but they never had the rocket that could make it work. The rocket they were going to do, the N1 rocket, it failed on every launch. It had too many problems. And so that at a certain point, they then suddenly said, we never wanted to go to the moon, which was a lie. We always were building space stations. And so they focused on that for the next 20 years and did a lot of really good work on that. I wrote about that in my second book, Leaving Earth. Did a lot of good groundbreaking work on long-term missions. But they did try to go to the moon. They just simply failed.
1: The Soviets lost some cost.

0: Cosmonauts that they tried to hide off back in 1961 before Yuri Gagarin.
1: No, that's not true, George. No, they did not lose anybody in orbit.
0: No, not in orbit. They lost a guy named Valentin Bondarenko, who died in a low-pressure oxygen training team right before the flight.
1: Right. All right. I'm sorry. Yes, you're correct. You know, they kept things secret. You know, when I was doing my Leaving Earth, this is about the post-Apollo period and what the Russians did. I went to Russia. I got to interview Alexei Leonov. He was the guy who did the first spacewalk. He was also on the Soviet Apollo, the Soyuz-Apollo joint mission in the 70s, the first time we actually docked with two American and Russian spacecraft docked. And he told me that this is speaking the Russians, we made a terrible mistake. We were secretive. We always hid our problems. And what it meant is that people didn't take our achievements that seriously because it never looked hard. Well, in America, the Americans were very honest about all the problems, so that when they succeeded, people recognized how difficult it was to do, and so it made us more heroic. He said, we should have been open, and this is what Leonov said. And they were very secretive. They had failures in their early days, not in space, but on the ground. And they should have been public about it. In later years, the same thing happened with their space stations. I wrote at great length. They did some remarkable things to fix problems on their stations. Their Salyut 7 station had a major fuel leak. They did 6 spacewalks to repair that. And it was not intended to be repaired. They had to cut open the hull and fix leaking lines. It was a very complicated fix. No one knew about it because this was a problem, and they didn't want to talk about their problems. And that was a mistake on their part.
0: It is unbelievable. What kind of grade,
1: openness,
0: Robert?
1: Openness is always the best thing, George. You got to be honest and open, transparency. And today, even with private companies, the companies that are open, like SpaceX, they get much better publicity. People recognize they face up to their problems and they're willing to talk about it. The ones that are secretive, they get bad press in the end because they're not honest.
0: With the privatization of space, what has happened to NASA, really? What do they do?
1: Well, NASA's got, under the new administrator, NASA's put together, actually, he's rationalized their Artemis program. This is what I've said. He's at least trying to put together a rational, intelligent program that will get the government to build a moon base and actually achieve some lunar, make some lunar achievements. However, the bottom line is that he's doing it, and it's important to note how he's doing it. NASA's building nothing. He's hiring the private sector to do it all. And so that's funding to the private sector. At the same time, because of the success of SpaceX and others like Rocket Lab, and others, there is a gigantic amount of investment capital going into private space because there's profits to make in orbit that are irrelevant to NASA. And so right now, the private sector has actually got more resources than NASA does. SpaceX in particular, they raised $85 billion on their IPO. They earn $12 billion a year on Starlink. They earn equal to that for their computer technology. They basically bring in around $30 billion in revenue every year, which is more than NASA's annual budget. And SpaceX can be much more effective in using that money than NASA can. And so right now, NASA is not the place for the real action going on. Even for things for NASA, it is private enterprise making it happen. And the future right now is extremely bright because it's not just that private enterprise is doing it. They're making money doing it. This is not a loss anymore. They're not dependent on the government to make it happen. There's actual profits being made in space that are irrelevant of the government. Big profits. That's why all this investment capital is going into the space business. That's why there are so many rocket companies being developed right now, so many satellite constellations being built, because there's money to be made. That makes NASA, in the long run, kind of irrelevant. That doesn't mean NASA won't do stuff, but it's going to do it through the private sector as part of this renaissance, this American renaissance, using capitalism and private enterprise to make things happen. Freedom is always the best way to do it.
0: Robert's website is BehindTheBlack.com, linked up at CoastToCoastAM.com. He's got a number. How many books do you have out there now, Robert?
1: I've about 6 books. I've done hundreds of articles. For the last 15 years, I focused on the website because the last 15 years have been pretty crucial to the change in getting into space. We've been transitioning from a government-run program, a Soviet-style program that we were stuck in since the 60s, to private enterprise again. And we're finally really about to turn the corner. In the next 3 years, it's going to be quite amazing what goes on.
0: We'll talk more about space with Robert Zimmerman. We'll take calls with him next hour here on Coast to Coast AM.
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11: And now the forecast from the AM 800 Weather Center. Clear overnight with a low of 9 or 48 for your Monday ahead. Sunshine to start the day off, then becoming a mix of sun and cloud. Wind gusts up to 50 kilometers an hour are expected. High 16 or 61 for the day. Clear Monday evening down to 6 or 43. Sunshine expected on Tuesday, 18 or 64. And a mix of sun and cloud for your Wednesday with a 30% chance of showers and a high 22 or 72.
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1: Talking about all things space with his space historian Robert Zimmerman. We'll take calls with Robert next hour here on Coast to Coast. 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
1: And welcome back to Coast, George Norrie with you, along with space historian Robert Zimmerman. Robert, over the past several years, a few satellites have blown up in space. The most recent, a few weeks ago, a Cold War-era spy satellite abruptly exploded. Do you think there's something strange going on here?
11: Probably not, no. There is the possibility of anti-satellite technology, but in this case, it was a defunct satellite. It's almost certain that it just simply broke up, as these things do. It does raise the issue of space junk, and that gets us back to private enterprise right now. There is a real need for companies capable of removing junk from orbit, because there's so much going to be launched in the next few years. I expect we're going to start seeing companies popping up, trying to fill that need. And the satellite companies, the rocket companies, the government, and the military in the U.S. are going to want to pay for that service. And so that's going to happen. I want to talk, George, a little bit about the coming renaissance in private enterprise to give people a sense of what I was saying in the previous half hour about the amount of capital and things going on. Trump announced a new space policy back in August. And the details of this is mostly he wants to take regulation, streamline things, get rid of red tape, try to encourage private enterprise. But what was significant about his announcement was he was stating he expects by 2030 that there's going to be as many as 1,000 launches per year. Now, the U.S. has never been able to top more than 200 launches in a year, and that only started happening in 2025, and it was mostly due to SpaceX. So this sounds like a pie in the sky at first glance, but it really is not. And there is right now there are 14 operational rockets right now existing. There are another 10 attempting to become operational by the end of next year. So we have a lot of rocket companies on the verge of being a regular launch capability, continuous. And they all have a lot of private capital because there is a gigantic demand for launch capability. You have multiple satellite constellations being launched to provide Internet capability, that's what Starlink does, but you have Amazon launching its own LEO constellation, doing exactly the same kind of thing. You have the data center constellations. Now, SpaceX has proposed one. Blue Origin has proposed one. Another company called StarCloud has proposed one. And when you add up the number of satellites involved, you're talking about more than 1 million satellites.
2: Wow.
11: It's going to take a lot of rockets to launch all those. And on top of that, that's just the satellites. On top of that, you've got a whole industry of recoverable capsules. These are small capsules that go up for a period of time, do manufacturing in orbit, and then they come back down and the product that's been produced can be sold. And that's usually pharmaceuticals. There's one company that's already done this 6 times. There are about a half a dozen who have a lot of capital. There's money made to be made there because the capital is pouring into this because there's money to be made. SpaceX wants to do it as well. It's got its own capsule called Starfall that has 3 contracts already to fly on Starship. Then you've got space stations. You've got in the U.S., 3 certainly being developed at the moment, with 2 others that are on the back, not so successful. But you've got 3 that are definitely on the verge of launching in the next 2 to 3 years. They already have customers. One, for example, Starlab, it has signed up medical companies to produce artificial retinas in orbit for the purpose of sale, once again, on the ground. You know, if your retina is going bad, they can put an artificial retina in, and you can't really produce these in gravity very well. But you'll do it in weightlessness, you can produce them well, and then sell them for patients on the ground. And so that's just one example. I've got others I've tracked on Behind the Black over time. So I'm just trying to give a sense of the industry that is coming in the next 3 years. It's going to be hard to it's right now hard to conceive, but you're going to start seeing 2 to 10 launches per day. And some of those will be Starship, big. Some of them will be New Glenn, big. Some of them will be small, like Electron from Rocket Lab or from one of the other major new rocket companies that are on the verge of launching. But it's going to be big, and it's going to be – everything I've just described has nothing to do with NASA, and there's money made to be made there. So we're going to see a real spacefaring society developing in the next 3 years that is outside of the government entirely.
1: Robert, what about the Kessler effect, that collision of satellites out there?
11: It's okay. You know, people have concerns, but I got to tell you, the space junk issue, it isn't a we're all going to die type situation. None of the anyone who screams we're all going to die, it's a terrible problem, is overstating the case. It's an issue that must be dealt with when you have a like that satellite, that defunct satellite that broke apart. You've got debris in orbits that can cause problems for other satellites. They've got to deal with it. Some orbits can sometimes affect the International Space Station and later the private stations that are coming. Starlink satellites have to deal with it. So does Amazon's LEO satellites have to deal with this. It's definitely an issue that has to be dealt with, but it's not earth-shaking or all gonna die. It's a case where there is a need to clean out the debris, and there right now are about four different companies proposing various ways of cleaning up the debris, either using robot arms to grab it and then deorbit it, to use nets to sweep it up and then deorbit it, or to go up and service those defunct satellites so they can function again. And that already has happened, by the way. We've already, Northrop Grumman has already launched several different repair satellites that have gone up attached to a satellite that had no more fuel and then extended their life for an extra 5 years. So this is something that is a need that has to be fulfilled. I don't see a really serious concern at this point. It's just something that needs to be dealt with, and there's going to be money to make with it, so you're going to start seeing people popping up making money on it.
1: What are the possibilities of a rocket launched from Earth, maybe to send astronauts to the moon again or Mars, smacking into something?
11: Not very high. Once again, space is really big. A lot of the people who are chicken littles about this love to show a graphic showing lots of little dots circling the Earth, and it looks like a gigantic cloud that we can hardly get our bodies through. And that's absurd. Space is big. It really is big. Collisions can happen. I'm not saying that. Once again, it's a concern, but this is not a big deal. When the Artemis missions finally fly to the moon with NASA, this is going to be the least of their concerns. Absolutely the least of their concerns. And since we do track the data, very detailed, they know where it is. So they will be launching with that, factored in how they launch and when they launch, so forth. I should point out one of the places where capitalism and private enterprise is taking over is the tracking of objects in orbit. For example, that satellite that broke up a week or two ago, that wasn't the government tracking system that spotted it. It was private enterprise. There are now companies that track objects in detail for the various companies that need to launch satellites or rockets. And they were the ones that told, hey, the satellite's broken up. Private enterprise took care of that.
1: How small pieces can they track?
11: The military has been tracking things down to a few inches for literally decades. The new private enterprise stuff can do better than that because they have very high resolution telescopes on the ground, and some of them have observation telescopes. Satellites in orbit. And so, no, we can see very small objects at this point and track them.
1: Robert, what's the latest on going to Mars with a human being?
11: Well, this has to do with Elon Musk and SpaceX, totally. SpaceX is building its Starship Super Heavy rocket. It's already reached orbit now after only 14 test flights. They're looking at possibly two more test launches in October. It's already operational in the sense that they have put operational Starlink satellites into orbit that are working. But it is a rocket under development. And Elon Musk has said from day one, he always wants to make money and compete and bring in profits with anything he does. But the purpose of Starship Super Heavy is to make it possible to build a Mars colony. So now SpaceX has already delineated its candidate landing zone. I've posted that on Behind the Black. In fact, I broke that story in 2019. They know what they want to do. Musk has already said that he wants to start flying Starships to Mars with every launch window, beginning with about one the first time, then maybe five the next, then maybe 100 the next, and then 500 the next. And these are every 2 years. So within 10 years, you're going to have 500 Starships going to Mars. Now, will there be people on them? Well, not initially. The goal here is to start establishing facilities in advance of the people. But he's laying out a plan to do this. And sometime in the next decade, we're going to start seeing people going to Mars through his program. And remember, that's a privately funded program, no tax dollars involved. It's paid for by people who are buying SpaceX products, such as Starlink or data computer capability. And so he has the resources now to just do it. Starship Super Heavy, I once again want to emphasize, almost no government money has been used to develop that. They have a NASA contract, but that's for the lunar lander. The development work that's been going on right now is almost exclusively not related to the lander, and so therefore it's privately funded. Think about that. A rocket more powerful than the Saturn V that's completely reusable. It's more capable than the shuttle because it'll be reusable on an hourly basis instead of months of refurbishment. And it's all privately funded. All privately funded. This is where things are changing drastically. And people don't even realize yet how much it's changed. I have been saying now for the last 2 years that the real American space program is SpaceX. But we'll start to see other private companies doing comparable things in competition with SpaceX. And that's not NASA.
1: Now, where does China fit into all this, Robert?
11: Ah, it's a good question. China has its own aggressive space effort. It's a government program, government top-down. They established the very clever decision by the communists in China about a decade plus ago. They made the decision to allow a kind of pseudo-private enterprise to exist. So companies could form. They could raise investment capital. They could develop their own ideas and then compete for government contracts. So it sounds private enterprise, totally, except there are no laws that protect private rights. So at any point, the government can step in and supervise and confiscate. And in fact, everything those private pseudo companies have done has been closely supervised by the government. This is not competition like we see it. There's no proprietary information. They all have to provide it to everybody else. So in terms of competition, it's not real. But it has resulted in them developing a lot of rockets and spacecraft and a very effective space program. They have a space station that is fully occupied on a regular basis and has been now for, what is it, about 3 to 5 years. They plan a lunar landing by 2030. That's people. They hope to do a Mars sample return mission by in the next 2 years, and that might very well happen. They've been very effective in this respect. They are like the Soviet Union in the end. They don't have quite the capabilities that a free society has. It's because in a free society, freedom allows real creativity. Almost all their new ideas are copies of ours. They're building rockets that are going to have chopsticks to catch their rockets.
1: Yeah.
11: They're redoing reusable rockets, but almost everything they've done is based upon what SpaceX or others in the U.S. have already done. And that means that they can maybe achieve some things, but in the end, it doesn't have the same spark. That doesn't mean they're not a competitor and we shouldn't be aware of them. They are a serious competitor in this, and we have to face that. If they get their moon base going, and they'll probably start having a real established base in the 30s, they're going to claim control that territory. regardless of what the outer space treaty, they're going to control it. And Gerard Isaacman, the head of NASA now, recognizes that, and he recognizes that possession, nine-tenths of the law. So he, regardless of the outer space treaty, he wants to get possess territory on the moon as well so that it's ours and not China's.
1: Where did our technology for the private space companies come from? Did they steal it from NASA technology? Did they
11: hire
1: NASA people?
11: From NASA, because NASA's all public domain, always has been available to anybody. So I'll give you, I'll use Starship and Super Heavy as an example. Now, what SpaceX did is it used the, what it learned on the Falcon 9 for vertical landing. That was their technology entirely. No one really had ever done it like they did. There was some vertical landing technology that others developed, but SpaceX basically...
1: Hold on for a second, Robert. We're at a break, but we'll come back and finish that thought and take calls with you when we come back on Coast to Coast AM.
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14: From the National Newsroom of the Canadian Press, I'm Karen Rebo. The U.S. Coast Guard has suspended its search for a missing medical transport plane. And Hamilton, Ontario-based Latitude Air Ambulance says the six people aboard are presumed dead. The Gulfstream jet disappeared early on Saturday while flying from Bermuda to Boston, carrying four Canadian crew members, as well as a Bermudian patient and a family member. Here's ABC's Morgan Norwood.
15: The Canadian Registered Air Ambulance left L.F. Wade International Airport in Bermuda around 12:41 Saturday morning. At 2 a.m., roughly 80 minutes later, the FAA losing contact with the Gulfstream G-100. A source telling ABC News officials believe the plane rapidly descended 7,500 feet before hitting the water.
14: According to air traffic control audio, the plane's pilot had reported electrical problems and declared an emergency as the jet approached the Massachusetts coast before losing contact. A debris field was found sometime later, about 32 kilometers off Nantucket. Officials searched an area covering more than 7,000 kilometers for any sign of the plane's six occupants and suspended operations later on Sunday. An American man is due to appear in a Saskatchewan court on Monday after Mounties say a woman and two girls were killed after a truck trying to pass a semi collided with an SUV. RCMP say they responded to a call for the crash on a rural road near Foam Lake, southeast of Saskatoon, at around noon Friday. Three people in the SUV, including the 40-year-old woman driving the car, an 8-year-old girl and a 5-year-old girl, were pronounced dead at the scene. Police say a man who was also in the SUV was taken to hospital. The semi driver was not injured, but the truck's driver and two passengers were. RCMP say a 40-year-old man from Sumter, South Carolina, is charged with three counts each of dangerous operation of a motor vehicle causing death and dangerous operation of a motor vehicle causing bodily harm. Parliamentarians are back in Ottawa after their constituency week with debate on a key piece of legislation and a new government bill on the agenda. Canadian Press reporter John Kennedy tells us the conversation will focus on Bill C-39. That's legislation the government hopes to use to speed up major project decisions, create areas for pre-approved projects, and reduce the number of strikes and lockouts.
16: It's set to be referred to committee study, and the House is expected to create a special committee to study the wide-ranging 243-page bill. Procurement Minister Joël Lightbound has put a new piece of legislation on notice focused on how the government purchases things for national defense and security.
14: Across the aisle, the Conservatives plan to put forward a motion for the government to encourage diesel production and extend the pause on fuel excise taxes until next Canada Day. Voters in Quebec head to the polls today after the province's main party leaders make their final appeals. This is the Canadian Press. In sports, in NHL action, Mitch Marner scored his first goal of the season and his Vegas Golden Knights down the Vancouver Canucks 3-2. The Winnipeg Jets are in the win column. Kyle Connor scored two of Winnipeg's three power play goals and assisted on the third as the Jets held off the Detroit Red Wings 3-2. The Seattle Kraken scored three times in the game's first 8 minutes and cruised to a 6-1 win over Calgary. In Major League Baseball playoffs, Jackson Chourio hit a two-run single off Mason Miller with two outs in the ninth, and the Milwaukee Brewers rallied past San Diego 4-3 for a 2-0 lead in their NL Division Series. The Atlanta Braves beat the Dodgers 3-2 to even their NL Division Series at a game apiece. And in the NFL Sunday, Drake May threw three touchdown passes, including Efton Chisholm's one-handed catch with a minute 50 left, and the New England Patriots beat the Buffalo Bills 29-26. From the Canadian Press, I'm Karen Rebo.
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19: And now the forecast from the AM 800 Weather Center. Low of 9 or 48 overnight under a clear sky. Looking ahead to your Monday, sunshine to start the day off, then some clouds rolling in. Wind gusts up to 50 kilometers an hour are expected as well. High 16 or 61 for the day. Monday evening, clear down to 6 or 43. Tuesday, sunny, 18 or 64. And Wednesday, a mix of sun and cloud with a 30% chance of showers and a high 22 or 72.
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1: And welcome back, George Norrie, along with Robert Zimmerman, our space historian. Robert, we were talking about the brain power of these private companies, and I was asking you if they stole it from NASA. Go ahead.
8: Well, most of it is not stolen, no. I mean, SpaceX is really, they started out, they had good technology from the shuttle that they could use as a base of operations. But everything that they're developing post that is privately designed from SpaceX. I mean, every mission, they test tiles, they test the body, they test engines. The Raptor 3 engine that SpaceX is doing is revolutionary, and it is totally in-house designed. It's so radical a design and so simple a design, and it's the most powerful rocket that's ever been built. When the former head of ULA saw a picture of it, he thought it was a prototype unfinished, and they showed him video of it firing. This is privately developed. Almost everything here is privately developed. It's not government.
1: What do you think, Robert, of these rockets that come down and land after they take off?
8: Well, SpaceX started that with Falcon 9. It's reusability. It's making, why should we throw this away is what Elon Musk said. And others agree, and there's money to be made. For example, SpaceX makes it so cheap to launch that they could cut their prices significantly at this point. But they don't have to because nobody else has been as competitive with them as they should have been. And so they just have to undercut their competitors, which means they bring in a much bigger profit than they should. More companies are coming along with reusable rockets. We're going to start seeing these in the next year. And when they start showing up, the price to get to orbit will drop significantly. And when that happens, you're going to start to see, you think it's a lot of exciting stuff I've described so far. You ain't seen nothing yet.
1: What fascinates you about space, Robert?
8: Going where no one has ever gone before. And that doesn't necessarily mean, planting a flag on a planet. That has to do with doing things that that are new, pushing the envelope of human experience. And space epitomizes that more than anything else. I mean, I write about science. Good research is always pushing the unknown, doing something we've never done before. Writing a good screenplay, when I used to be in the movie business, is pushing the unknown, doing something that's never done before. When I would go caving, I got to go where no one had ever gone before, explore new places that no one had ever seen. You know, this is just pushing the envelope. And space is the best epitome of that. It usually signals the major changes in a society. And so we decided to become a Soviet-style society for the last half century with space, and that reflected in how the rest of our culture was. And now we're going back to the American idea of private enterprise and capitalism, and I think that's going to be reflected in our society as well.
1: To the phones we go. Let's go to Greg in Remsen, New York to start. Hey, Greg, go ahead.
9: Hi, everybody. Robert, I was wondering if it ever came to the point where, like they said recently, that AI could cause the human race to become extinct by 2030, or maybe a solar flare destroys the complete electrical grid, or a war, worldwide chaos on Earth. Could SpaceX or Blue Origin or even NASA get some humans into orbit until the chaos blows over and it's safe again to come back and perhaps save humanity? Thank you.
8: Greg, well, thanks for the question. I tend to no longer believe the doomsayers, experts who say AI is going to destroy us, COVID's going to destroy us, global warming's going to destroy us, global cooling's going to destroy us. I don't believe any of this. It's all garbage. Solar flares are going to, that's garbage. Solar flares are not a big threat anymore. Utility companies have spent the last two decades dealing with the threat. It's like space junk. It's not going to kill us, but it's something you deal with. And sometimes you might not deal with it perfectly, but you deal with it. So I'm not worried about us all dying. Elon Musk, though, undeniably, his focus is establishing human race on another world for the protection of the future. He says we shouldn't have all our eggs in one basket. This is his vision. He wants to have a Mars colony be multiplanetary so that if one planet goes bad, others will exist and the human race will continue. That's his vision. Jeff Bezos with Blue Origin, his vision is he wants to get heavy industry off the Earth so the Earth is more environmentally clean. Put it in space, he says, which is to a large extent what's happening right now. So we're not all going to die. Chicken Little has ruled out intellectual culture for the last 30, 40 years, and it's time we stop worrying about they're going to die. At the same time, we should also not look at the problems and try to fix them. And that's basically what freedom makes it possible to do.
1: Are you excited about our future in space?
8: Oh, my God. Right now, it's hard to believe how exciting it is, George. I mean, this is a really changed situation. I have been proposing private enterprise to do this for 40 years. What's changed now is that there is real big profit to be made in space. Investment capital is pouring into the industry. And for the first time since the 60s, the government is basically cooperating. It's not trying to stop private enterprise. It's using private enterprise. It's trying to help make private enterprise thrive even better. And so, yes, right now, the future is extremely bright, and no one yet realized, I think only people like me who really follow this, realize how incredible it's going to be in the next 2 years. Trust me, 2 years from now, what you think is a big deal is going to be small potatoes compared to what's going on in the next 2 years.
1: What are they doing on the International Space Station?
8: Well, you see, this is a good example. The International Space Station is a government project, government built. And so NASA has rules. And one of those rules is you can do pure research, but you cannot produce a product for sale on Earth. What that has done is it has limited what the pharmaceutical industry, for example, can accomplish on ISS. They basically do pure research. They find out, yes, this, we can do this. We can produce this product, this medicine that would save lives, but we can't produce it on ISS to make money, which means we can't make the product to sell on Earth to save lives. The private stations that are being built right now are not going to follow any of those rules. They are going to allow people to build, make products to sell. And so that's where things change. ISS has been overall a typical government project, like the shuttle, very disappointing, not really effective, and to a large extent a waste of money and time. Private enterprise does it better because it has freedom to function and to look for the profits and look for places where you can fulfill a need and make money at the same time.
1: What is fueling the growth of knowledge, Robert? I've always been fascinated by that.
8: I'll come back once again to the idea of freedom. When you have freedom and you allow freedom to prosper, when you allow people the freedom to follow their own particular dreams, no matter how eccentric, and Elon Musk isn't a good example of eccentricity here, you

0: and things start to shrivel and die. Once again, the shuttle, the shuttle was a prototype. Well, with a prototype, you launch it once, you figure out it didn't work, and then you redesign. Well, they didn't do that with the shuttle because it's a government project. They basically froze the design after the first launch. And the result was, of course, two failed missions. People died, and we really didn't learn as much from it as we could. To give you another idea, the shuttle flew over 100 missions with a frozen design that was only slightly fixed. SpaceX started with a shuttle concept, basically, and after 14 flights, they're going to have something far more capable, and they're not done innovating. They're still on prototypes. So freedom is always the solution, freedom and an open society.
1: Let's go to Jim in Wisconsin. Jimmy, take it away.
2: Yeah, thank you, George. I love all the shows that you're talking. I want to ask your guest, if they would send people to Mars, how long would it take, and how long can they live on Mars?
1: Good questions. What do you think?
0: That's a very good question, Jim. For one, a lot of this is unknowns at the moment. I do a lot of posting on Behind the Black about what we know about Mars right now. I want to emphasize most what you read in the press about Mars is wrong. They always talk about Mars being a dry, dusty planet with no water, and how are we going to live? The truth of the matter is that Mars is more like Antarctica. It's got a lot of ice, a lot of water. There will be no problem getting water when they get to Mars. Getting to Mars is an issue, though. For one thing, a 3 to 6 month mission to get to Mars is going to affect you in weightlessness in a way that is still questionable whether you can function on the Martian surface. Your bone density will drop. Your cardiovascular system will be impaired somewhat. When astronauts come back from a 6 month mission, they always put them in a lawn chair, and they really have trouble walking to begin with. You get to Mars, even though it's 1/3 Earth gravity, you're still going to have those issues. So this is an issue that has to be faced, and it's not entirely been solved yet. One of the solutions is some form of artificial gravity. Well, that research, engineering-wise, is complicated, and it's never been done yet. This is the kind of stuff that we're going to start seeing with the space stations and with Starship in the next 5 years. Getting to Mars, can they live there? Well, this is just engineering. It's, you know, if you can live in Antarctica, you can live on Mars. A long-term permanent settlement in both Antarctica and on Mars is not as yet achieved. You know, Antarctica is not self-sufficient. It requires supplies. Mars will be initially the same thing. The goal is to try to figure out how to use the resources there with the first settlements. The first starships that will go with equipment that will try to produce oxygen, water, and supplies, and for the latest settlers so that they are somewhat self-sufficient right off the bat. That's the concept. Once again, this is early days of this technology. It's going to take time to figure it out. And that's the exciting part. That's going to make it exciting over the next 5 to 10 years.
1: Text and tweets. Tom, what do you have for Robert?
3: Hey, Robert, Mason in Scottsdale, Arizona wants to know, if we were to colonize on Mars, would a human being born up there be any different than born on Earth?
0: That's a great question. It's a great question. And you know what? We haven't the faintest idea. That's what's so great about the question. What we do know is that Mars has a gravity 39% that of Earth, a little more than 1/3, which means growing up, that lower gravity is going to have an impact. But what it will have, we do not know. One of the most important things about trying to eliminate weightlessness as a problem to go to Mars is it might not be necessary to imitate an Earth gravity in a space station, a spaceship. It might be possible that all, if you could just give them 10% gravity with this very slight spin, centrifugal, you know, a ring spaceship, that might be sufficient, and that simplifies your problem. But we don't know. We've done no testing of this at all, and so we don't know how much gravity can you make things work. What the impact will be for people on Mars is unknown, totally unknown. And I have to say, it's going to be a mystery for a while, because if you're a mother and a father, do you want to risk your child being born in such a situation when we don't know anything? Mostly no. But sooner or later, it's going to happen, and then we're going to find out.

0: Let me ask you this, Robert. Is it conceivable that NASA, let's just use NASA as an example, when they send an astronaut to the moon or to Mars, will send a pregnant one close to birth just to be able to say a human was born here?
1: Well, we don't have the right to force any woman to do such a thing. We would have to ask someone to volunteer. And then there's issues of the newborn. What rights do they have in this? And should they be a guinea pig? There's moral questions there that I find disturbing, that we would even consider morally risking an innocent child in such a situation when we don't know very much yet. The first thing we got to do is start studying impacts of gravity, a variety of gravities on space stations. One of the space stations being built by VAST, they hope to have a cross-shaped station that they can rotate to produce artificial gravity in a whole range of amounts. And that will provide a great tool for testing these questions before you start risking human beings. And that has to come first.
0: That's exciting stuff. Let's go to first-time caller Elizabeth in Pennsylvania. Hi, Elizabeth.
2: Hi, George.
0: How are you?
2: This is Elizabeth.
0: What can we do
2: terrible.
0: For you? You're terrible. What's the matter?
2: Well, I lost my son, and I have a credit card that I can't pay off. My husband was sick, and we put up a lot of bills to pay for this, and I can't pay it back. I'm trying to, and I can't pay it back, and I don't know what we're going to do. He's feeling better now, and when he feels better, when I got this car paid off, we can live very comfortably on our Social Security.
0: How much is your card, Elizabeth?
2: It's $5,000.
0: How did it get up so high?
2: Because I had medical bills, and I had medical bills too, and we had to pay the medical bills off. And I had no other way of doing it.
0: Well, let me put you on hold and give Tom some information about yourself, and we'll see what we can do with some of our people. We might even set up a little GoFundMe campaign for you. We have never done that before, but I'll talk to my staff about that, okay? It's not easy sometimes, Robert, huh?
1: Life is hard. There's no question of that. You know, I feel sorry for Elizabeth and that she should, you know... Yep. I mean, it's a tough world. You gotta push it. You gotta fight. And that's the best you can do. And others have to help. Absolutely.
0: If you were running our space program today, what would you do?
1: Right now, I had actually suggested things when Isaacman was being nominated. He actually has done things differently, and I actually admire what he's done. I would say do what he's doing. From NASA. I don't want a program. I've said this many times. I hate the idea of a space program because that's a top-down Soviet thing. I want an industry chaotic and competitive with many different people coming up with ideas and pushing and making money and pushing their own dreams, such as Bezos has one dream and Musk has another. That's what I want. But what Isaacman is doing at NASA is really smart. He is structuring out a program for establishing a government moon base on the moon, but he's asking all the missions and all the technology to be provided by private enterprise. So, for example, he needs power. So he's putting out requests for bids from private companies. How can you provide power on the moon, either by solar power or maybe nuclear power? But how can you do it? And, you know, we'll give you a contract if you propose something good. That's just one example. But same thing with landers. We need to get instruments to the moon. Who can provide us the lunar landers? And there are companies who have already done this. And same thing with communications. They have put out bids. Who can provide communications, relay communications from the surface of the moon to Earth? Who can provide GPS-type capability for the surface? And he asks private enterprise to bid. And therefore, there's money to be made. Companies come up with the ideas.
0: We're going to come back and take final calls with Robert Zimmerman in just a moment on Coast to Coast AM.
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12: And now the forecast from the AM 800 Weather Center. Clear overnight with a low of 9 or 48 for your Monday ahead. Sunshine to start the day off, then becoming a mix of sun and cloud. Wind gusts up to 50 kilometers an hour are expected. High 16 or 61 for the day. Clear Monday evening down to 6 or 43. Sunshine expected on Tuesday, 18 or 64. And a mix of sun and cloud for your Wednesday with a 30% chance of showers and a high 22 or 72.
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1: 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And then Ralph Ellis joins us to talk about ice ages and breaking through on Coast to Coast. Beyond Belief, that's one of our television shows, and Tom's here to tell you how you can watch them.
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4: Whether it's physical activity, obesity, diet, smoking, low on hormones, stress, sleep disorders, or your age can be supported by reducing inflammation and aiding the body to heal itself appropriately. 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
14: And welcome back, George Norrie, our final segment with Robert Zimmerman. Robert, how are these private space companies making money? The costs are enormous to launch rockets. How are they making their money back?
15: Well, for one thing, the costs have come way down because they're competitive and they've got to get the costs reasonable or they won't work. Investors don't want them to spend money like NASA does. They have to do it intelligently. That's for one thing, costs are down. Secondly, they have companies that want to put stuff in orbit to make money. And so they buy the product. This is for the rocket companies that we're talking about. And so there's money to be made. There's actually, at the moment, a shortage of rockets. This is, as I pointed out earlier in the show, this is going to change in the next year or so because there's lots of new rockets coming online. But there's a shortage right now, so therefore prices are higher than they should be, and they can make money from that. There is a great deal of companies making money in space doing a whole variety of things. As I mentioned, the recoverable capsules, pharmaceuticals. You launch a capsule for a very short period of time. You produce drugs that you can't do on Earth that you can sell immediately on Earth for profit. That'll pay for everything. There's enormous number of examples of that. The big thing is the data centers. Data centers, basically, we all want to be on our smartphones. We all want to use AI. And so that requires a lot of computer capacity. Well, to develop that computer capacity, you got to build data centers. Data centers on the ground, there's real estate problems, there's power problems, there's cooling problems. And so communities are becoming resistant to having data centers in their neighborhoods. You put them in space, all those problems go away. And that's one of the reasons there's been a push to put the data centers in orbit. You put them in orbit, then we can use our smartphones, we can use our desktop computers, we can use AI, and it won't be affecting the Earth, the environment on the Earth, and won't be affecting local communities. That's the logic. And there's money to be made, a lot of money to be made there, and people and these companies are making money on that.
14: Let's go to final calls with Robert Zimmerman, Gordon in Plant City, Florida. Hey, Gordy, go ahead.
16: George, Mr. Zimmerman, long time no see, George. The final countdown was excellent to go to another planet. Bumper music. Who's got that? Anyhow, with all due respect, Mr. Zimmerman, the astronauts only go to the moon, and they face huge cosmic radiation problems, okay? Now, I'm very scientific. If I told you my full name, and the fact that my friend Glenn Rhodes has tentatively approved my solar flare paper to be published someplace or another for the EMP task force, you would know that I'm a very scientific person. I say tentatively because it's still under review, so I don't want to say more than what's going on. I'm very scientific, so I don't want to throw cold water on things. But look, going to Mars is like a death sentence, okay? And I just want to get your take on this. I mean, there's a lot of scientific things here on Earth. Then we could do something possible. If that person went to Mars, it would be the final countdown for him. It would be a one-way trip. I'm going to hang on the line in case you have any science questions. If you have questions, I have answers. I'm going to hang on for you.
15: Gordon, that the bottom line is that I don't dispute any, and no one does dispute the technical difficulties of going to Mars. There's no question to that. I pointed out for the weightlessness issue is a problem. There's no doubt about this. Radiation is an issue. However, we already know several solutions to the radiation problem that could be incorporated into the building of interplanetary spaceships. For example, you have to have storage batteries on a ship. Storage batteries built into the walls of the ship actually act as shielding. Another solution that has been suggested is you got to bring water with you for your long mission. Well, water in the hull of a ship can act as a shielding. These are just two engineering solutions. I'm not an engineer. These are just things I've read. I will point out that humans are an adaptive species. We're tool makers. You have a problem, engineers can solve it. You just have to face the problem and deal with it. To say that it can't be done, what did Arthur Clarke say? When a scientist says it's difficult, it means it's just going to take a little long. It's going to take some time. When he says it's impossible, it just means it's going to take longer. Nothing's impossible. We just simply have to face the problem and try to figure out how to solve it.
14: Robert, where were you July 20th, 1969, when we landed on the moon?
15: I was in my parents' house. I was 16. It was like 2:30 in the morning in New York City. I was trying to convince my parents to stay up to watch. My father worked nights, so for him it was this is when he was asleep. He was having great difficulty. But I was there watching that television the moment it happened, George. I'm sure you were too.
14: I sure was, watching Walter Cronkite do his thing. Jeff in Indiana. Go ahead, Jeffrey. Jeff, you still with us? No. Jeff has departed us. Let's try Warren in Phoenix, west of the Rockies. Hi, Warren.
5: Hello, guys. I was born on July 20th, 1969.
14: I love that. That's great.
15: So you don't remember the moment then, Warren?
5: No, I don't. No. But, George, thank you for taking over for Art Bell. He helped me get through a major depressive issue in my life. And now I lost my dad and my mom is in hospice and my sister has mental illness. And I thank you so much. If you think what you do doesn't matter, that's not the case. And I appreciate you so much.
14: Thank you.
5: You helped me.
14: Thank you.
5: But, my question with AI or SI, super intelligence, where do you think we'll be if we don't, you know, completely destroy the world, which, gosh, you know, 10, 20, everything's happening so fast now. In 10, 20, maybe 30 years or less, what's the major breakthrough that this technology is going to lead us? What will it, you know, is it robotics? Where are we going to be?
15: Warren, if you had asked someone in 1900, what would things be like in 1950, they would have had no way they could have predicted this. And so there's no way to predict how things will change. The one issue about AI that I always bring up is that it is a tool. But with any tool, one has to use wisdom on how you use it. And I think a lot of people are using AI poorly. And how it's being designed right now is not really particularly smart. In fact, I was just reading an article about, you know, you got to use it in the right manner. If you use it quickly for a quick summarization of a simple question, you're not really learning anything. You're having limited information. It's spoon-fed to you, and you don't really gain anything from it. This is a danger. With kids, it's a very big danger because they won't really be learning. They'll be spoon-fed knowledge that they won't really absorb. So this is a risk. But with any tool, there's risks involved, and you just simply have to recognize the risks and use wisdom to try to figure out how to use the tool the best way possible. And that's where we stand right now, and that's the questions we have to really start asking. It's not going to destroy us, but how can we use it right and not wrong? And that's the question to ask.
14: Next up, Tim is with us in Canada. Hey, Timmy, go ahead.
17: Hey, George, Mr. Zimmerman. Good on you calling out NASA from the Artemis program, and they redesigned it after listening to you on coast there, Mr. Zimmerman. That's pretty good. I wonder, China, You know, they invented the Acubus, the first computer. They invented gunpowder. And now those smart, smart people are on the back side of the moon. And I'm just wondering, why are they there? For some ancient technology or who knows? But why did they go there? Thanks.
15: Well, because they want to show that they can do great things. No one had landed anything on the far side of the moon until they did it. And nobody had brought samples back from the far side of the moon until they did it. And so they demonstrated they did it first. This is kind of like what the Soviet Union did when it put Sputnik up. This is a nice circling around to the opening of the show, George. I mean, it's no different than Elon Musk trying to do what he's doing. This is competition. Now, it's not competition between private companies. It's competition between nations. And the space race was competition between nations. And that's a good thing, too, especially in space, because that kind of competition isn't war. It's peaceful competition to achieve great things. And so I have no problem with the Chinese achieving these great things, because it challenges us in the United States to raise our game to try to compete better. And that's really what was going on with what the Chinese did. They want to prove they're better than us. That forces us to try to prove we're better than them. And that's good. That's how freedom and competition works best.
14: Douglas in Nebraska. Go for it, Doug.
18: Yeah, a lot of people don't like the direction society is going. Is it right for people to possess hundreds of billions of dollars and to eat up so much in resources and push public policy in the direction that will help them fulfill, like, their boyhood fantasies? It just doesn't seem right to me.
15: Let me cut in right away on this. Elon Musk has produced more millionaires than almost any government program in our lifetime. He has revitalized the entire South Texas region and made millions of people wealthy that they were poor before. So yes, he makes a lot of money. By the way, he doesn't really, he lives like in his car. He isn't build big mansions and
14: he's
15: and
14: a genius, Robert. He's a genius, isn't he?
15: But what he does is produce wealth for lots of other people. And so one of the things when we're trying to raise money for the space program, people say we should spend this money on Earth. Well, the fact is that the money was always spent on Earth. It was spent by companies building rockets for NASA. Better that private enterprise does it. But when they do it, it's not going into Elon Musk's pocket entirely. In fact, almost none of it is, because he lives a very lower middle class life, basically, what he does. You know, he's got money to do what he wants, but his focus is building rockets. He spends his time doing his company.
14: That's the best way to go. Robert, thank you for being on the program. Robert Zimmerman, his website is all linked up at coasttocoastam.com.

for Michael Cosio, Tom Danheiser, Dan Galante, Sue Trikas, Lex Lonehood, Sean Latasur, Alec Fernandez, Tim Banal, Mary Berry, George Knapp, and Richard Serrett. I'm George Norrie, somewhere out there on Coast to Coast AM. We'll see you on our next edition. Until then, be safe, everyone.

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9: -11 degrees in Windsor, Essex. Sunny for today with a high reaching 18, 64 Fahrenheit. I'm Paul McDonald, AM 800 News. Coming up, a paramedic strike looms and preparing for potential AI data center proposals. But first, no word on injuries after a serious crash closed a section of Riverside Drive West. It happened early last evening at Crawford Avenue. The police reconstruction unit had Riverside closed between Oak Avenue and Karen Avenue for more than 5 hours, but it has since reopened. The clock is ticking toward a strike by more than 300 paramedics in Windsor, Essex. The latest round of talks between the County of Essex and the union representing paramedics ended without an agreement. Job action could begin as early as Friday. Krista Hillier has been a paramedic for more than 19 years and is hoping for a negotiated settlement, but admits there are long-standing concerns that cannot be ignored.
10: These paramedics are serious. We are burnt out. We are understaffed. There is a lot of issues that need to be resolved, and we need to have things better for us.
9: The county says it has offered competitive wage increases and binding arbitration to avoid a strike. Under an essential services agreement, 6 ambulances would be removed from service during the day and 3 overnight during a strike. A city councilor wants to make sure Windsor is prepared for any proposals it receives for AI data centers. Ward 9's Kira McKenzie has asked administration to report back to council on potential impacts.
11: What is our power and energy grid capacity? What would be the requirements from a water consumption and cooling perspective? What does that mean from a land use perspective? As we know, there's a limited amount of industrialized and serviced land in our community currently.
9: Both the federal and provincial governments are encouraging data center development. Essex County Council voted in early September to spend up to $150,000 on a study to examine potential impacts of AI data centers on electricity, water, noise, the environment, and municipal infrastructure. AM 800 News time is 5:03. Lots of sunshine on the way. The high today of 18. Voters in Windsor are being given an opportunity to meet the candidates running for mayor. A coalition of Black-led organizations and community members is holding a meet-and-greet at the Kubota Club on Wednesday. Vincent Adejo is one of the organizers and says the goal is to help voters learn more about those seeking the city's top elected position.
12: We've invited the 11 candidates for the Windsor mayoral elections, and basically is to meet and greet One of the essence is to place faces to the candidates, have opportunities to ask questions, and then get answers for informed information.
9: Doors open at 5:30. The candidate presentation starts at 6. Admission is free. The U.S. Coast Guard has suspended its search for a missing medical transport plane. Hamilton-based Latitude Air Ambulance says the six people aboard are presumed dead. One of Latitude's Gulfstream jets disappeared early Saturday while flying from Bermuda to Boston, carrying four Canadian crew members as well as a Bermudian patient and a family member. It's election day in Quebec. Parti Québécois leader Paul Saint-Pierre Plamondon says homelessness, taxes, and community services will be priorities during his first 100 days as premier. The leaders of the Liberal Party and the CAQ have urged voters not to put Plamondon's party in power because of its leader's promise to hold a sovereignty referendum. In sports, Bryce Young threw for 329 yards and two touchdowns, and the Carolina Panthers beat the Detroit Lions 32-26 in Sunday Night Football. AMA Headward News Time is 5:05. The forecast is next.
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9: Now the forecast from the AM 800 Weather Center. Lots of sunshine for today with gusty northwest wind developing late this morning. A high today of 18. A clear sky for tonight. Wind diminishing overnight. The low dropping to 3 with the risk of frost. Sunny for tomorrow. The high reaching 19. We're at 11 Celsius right now. That's 52 Fahrenheit. 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
18: Joining us this morning is Sandy McDonald, expert horticulturalist and host on Get Gardening here on AM 800s on Saturday mornings. Good morning, Sandy. Wow, rain, and more rain.
19: Good morning, Meg. Yes, well, I'm going to say, though, it's good to have some rain in the fall. I know it can spoil people's day if they want to do things outside,
18: yes.
19: But looks like it's going to clear up today anyway. And a little moisture in the ground is super important to make sure that many of our woody plants, our trees and shrubs, will overwinter well. So can't curse the rain.
18: No, that sounds all good. Okay, I want to talk. I'm driving past people's homes, and I see these beautiful garden mums everywhere. And I know garden mums, I mean, they're beautiful. But you're pitching to other people something else.
19: Oh, well, it's a relative.
18: Okay.
19: So the garden mums are fantastic. And a lot of people will take them and then plant them into the garden, right directly into the soil. And most of the time they will overwinter. You can't really be 100% sure that they're going to come back every year. Many of them will. Some will not. But one of its cousins is also for sale this time of year, and that's the fall asters. So they are a close relative of chrysanthemums. But there's a few nice things about the asters, and I think one of them is that it gives you sort of a different color palette.
18: Mm-hmm.
19: Mostly you'll see sort of a blue-purple, more of a magenta-purple. There are whites available as well. And a nice thing about that is that maybe that's your color scheme, but also these are derived from, so hybridized from, our North American native asters. And so they are actually more hardy than most garden mums. So winter hardy is what I mean. And they love the sunshine, but also they are actually much better for our pollinators. because our native pollinators, they recognize those asters as being one of their, I guess, natural foods. So, you know, we think about maybe our monarch butterflies. They're feeding right now, and, you know, they're going to make their way south. Asters, they're definitely attracted to them. They get nectar from them, and so they're worth a try. You can certainly plant those in the garden. They are quite perennial as well, and they bulk up. Usually the ones we're buying now are a little on the smaller side. They've been grown from a small plantlet. Sometimes the plant growth regulator's been used to keep them compact, and they'll develop a little bit more size in your garden the second, third, fourth year. So worth a try. Think about the asters when you're shopping for your fall garden.
18: Okay, and you could put those in the ground right now, Sandy, right?
19: Absolutely.
18: Okay.
19: Now, if you want to go a step further, the nurseries and garden centers, they may also be carrying those as maybe not so much an ornamental potted plant, but as a garden perennial. So you'll find different varieties probably in your nurseries and garden centers that are meant to be planted in the same way as you would any other perennial. And there you might even have a wider selection, some pinks and various purple tones and of various heights as well. There are some very low compact ones all the way to medium and then even a taller type as well.
18: Okay, I love that. And these, I'm just Googling and they look absolutely beautiful. Okay, I want to go into our vegetable gardens now because I know that there are people that are still harvesting. I think my tomato plants, can they bloom again, Sandy? I've got little yellow buds on them again.
19: You're right. And
18: okay.
19: This is something, it doesn't depend on the type of tomatoes. We have, of course, there's mini tomatoes, cherry tomatoes, pear tomatoes, Roma tomatoes. But if it's a long stretched out tomato, so if it, many of our beefsteak or larger tomatoes and many of our cherry tomatoes or our grape tomatoes grow like this, they will sort of continue to stretch out and grow. And they get a little bit of a, I always say they get a bit of a second wind when we get into the middle or later part of August and they start throwing more flowers. They kind of get some relief from the heat stress. But there isn't really time for those yellow flowers to develop into a fruit, a large fruit that would ripen in time. But I still let them go. Some people, I know they pinch them off. And that might be a technique to help ripen the remaining green tomatoes on there. So you can do that if you like to. I generally just let it go, and maybe there's some tiny green tomatoes on there. Something like a cherry tomato or grape tomato, sometimes near the end of the season, if there's lots and lots of green fruit still on it, I will actually pull the whole plant up and shake off the roots a bit. Get rid of some of the extra soil, and I'll hang it up in the garage. So if I can, in front of a sunny window. And often there's enough energy in the stem that they'll continue to ripen some of the fruit on it. So you can maybe get some of those green fruit to ripen a little bit later in the season.
18: Oh, that's interesting. All right. And even in the vegetable garden, I know that this is a time where you are collecting seeds.
19: Flower garden too, right? And you know, a lot of people have done this as tradition, you know, with their family. They've been taught this as a youngster. But, if you have a favorite flowering plant or a favorite vegetable, some of the tomatoes and some of the peppers are very highly hybridized. So if you collect your own seeds from them and you plant them next year, usually those we start in the house a little bit before we plant outdoors, you might not always get the same type. But many Roma-type tomatoes and many cherry or grape-type tomatoes will be the same or very similar to what you planted. The large beefsteak-type tomatoes, those are more of a chance. You might get much different fruit from those. And many peppers also, they turn out pretty darn close. So I've been growing the same jalapeno type peppers by seed for years and years and years. And I have a favorite little mini cherry tomato. It grows quite small. Like it's almost like a bush form cherry tomato. And I collect and gather seeds for those from years and years because that one makes a nice little plant to grow under LED lights in my basement for the winter. And so I have a couple small plants there just starting to flower now, and those will become my little winter tomatoes.
18: Oh, wow. Well, thank you so much for this, Sandy. This is great information, and it's going to be a beautiful weekend to get out there and, yeah, maybe plant some of those perennials and save some of those seeds from our gardens.
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18: Okay, great. That is Sandy McDonald, expert horticulturalist and host of Get Gardening here on AM 800 on Saturday mornings.
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9: Now the forecast from the AM 800 Weather Center. Lots of sunshine for today with gusty northwest wind developing late this morning. A high today of 18. A clear sky for tonight. Wind diminishing overnight. The low dropping to 3 with the risk of frost. Sunny for tomorrow. The high reaching 19.
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1: A full closure remains in place on Central Avenue from Ontario to Seminole Street for water main construction. Local traffic only. This closure will be in effect until November 15th. Ford Boulevard will be closed between Reginald Street and Coronation Avenue for the installation of new sanitary and storm sewers, pavement, water main, and street lighting. That work ongoing 7 to 7 until December 12th. Through October 22nd, St. Patrick's Avenue will be closed between Tecumseh Road West and Algonquin Street for sanitary sewer work. Local traffic only, with the work taking place from 7 to 6 daily. And Howard Avenue and Division Road will have lane closures in both directions between the expressway and Marinette for road work. That work expected to last until mid-October. From the AM 800 Traffic Center, I'm Dustin Kaufman.
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2: Joining us now is Carol Brangett, Executive Director of the Sexual Assault Crisis Center, to help guide that important conversation, especially for parents out there.

0: is it's an easy conversation to have. And what we know is it's actually really, really confusing. And when we talk to young folks especially, we have lots of questions, right? And consent really is, I agree to do something. So rather that is, I agree to go out to dinner with you, I agree to have a cup of tea with you, or I agree to have sex with you. And it's in the moment. And what's really important is that I can consent now, but I can revoke that consent 10 minutes from now. And consent is always freely given with the understanding of, I think you talked about that, respectful ways, right? Mm-hmm. So it can't be coerced. It can't be pressured. Consent can't be given if you're drunk and high, unconscious, right? You're not in an ability to give consent. And I think in the case of what we're talking about in Cornell, you know, this girl was stating she was clearly not able to give consent given the amount of alcohol and drugs she had.
1: I think it's important, though, one thing you said, well, all of it, but especially that one issue where I can give you consent now, not 10 minutes from now. Right? Like, correct. I can say no anytime. That's us as free people. We can say no anytime. We can take away that consent.
0: 100%. And that needs to be heard and respected. Yeah. Right? And I can consent to one thing. Like, I may consent to kissing you, but I may not consent to having sex. Yeah. Right? So we consent, and it's really clear. And we talk to kids, and we talk to, you know, high schoolers and university students about, you need to make sure that you have consent for what you're about to do, because you can't presume consent.
1: What age? You know, you mentioned going to the schools, you're talking with high school students. What age mm-hmm. should we be talking? I want parents to really focus on this, because this is a conversation that needs to be happening. You know, we're tired of having to talk about these stories. We're over it. It's disgusting. We got to start having these conversations. It's important, but what age?
0: We need to start having consent conversations with kids as soon as they're able to understand language. Mm. You can't start having consent conversations with 16 and 17-year-olds, because they're already in a spot of, I know everything, mom or dad, right? So from very young ages, we're talking to kids about consent. You know, we don't make kids kiss Aunt Sally if they don't want to, right? That they understand that, I don't want to kiss Aunt Sally. That's okay. You don't have to, right? So we're teaching kids from young ages to trust their instincts. Parents are listening. Kids have autonomy over their bodies around pieces like that. So we start having those conversations at very young ages, because it makes tougher conversations easier to have as kids get older.
1: As a man, this part of the story is just embarrassing, and it's just, it is unbelievable. The seven accused were in a group chat discussing the victim, but no one said this is wrong. No one spoke up. No one said anything. Can I just get your thoughts on that? Like, to me, it was just shocking. It was just absolutely shocking that nobody, you know, decided to take the lead and say, this is absolutely unacceptable, or go to the authorities or say something. Just your thoughts on that. And I guess an outlook on society, on men when it comes to that. It's just very disappointing from a perspective of mine and being a man.
0: For sure. So I always have a struggle, Kyle, and I'll be quite honest with you, that we teach children, and we teach children about being afraid and what to do and how to keep themselves safe. We give tons of rules to young women, right? Don't walk alone. Check your cars. Don't leave your drink alone. We place the responsibility on the wrong people, right? So we ask young children to keep themselves safe. We tell women they have to keep themselves safe, and we're not having conversations with, in these cases, young men, right? And we need young men as allies in this fight. So we need to teach young men, instead of the old, you know, boys will be boys kind of thing, right? We need to have conversations about, this is wrong, and you need to stand up. And if you're saying this, you're going to be respected, and not that whole boys club, and you're going to be ostracized and, you know, turn my back on it. And again, these conversations have to start with boys when they're very young, right? We have to teach respect. We have to teach what a healthy relationship is. What does that look like? Because by the time they're, you know, in a fraternity, we've lost that ability, right? So we have to have those conversations. And you're right. Like, we need to teach boys, and we need to put some responsibility back on boys that, you know, this is, you know, you need to listen to what consent is. You need to accept no as an answer. You need to be respectful. And again, it's starting early and having ongoing conversations and changing that whole, you know, that manosphere outlook that's out there, right? We have to change what that looks like. And that's deep rooted in society, in a patriarchal society, right? That has gone on for years, quite frankly.
1: Yeah, absolutely. And again, that's where the guardians or the parents need to step up to the plate and have those conversations, right?
0: You have to encourage parents. Like, it's hard. And sometimes parents think, I don't want to have these conversations, because if I have a conversation with my child about sex,

0: you're going to have sex. We know those things aren't true. What we know is that when you have those conversations, kids are going to come to trusted adults, right? And we have to teach kids, who is a trusted adult? Maybe it's your parents. Maybe it's a teacher. Maybe it's a social worker. Maybe it's, you know, a friend's parent, right? So we have to teach kids trusted adults are really important. And then we have to give parents these skills to have these conversations so that they're not afraid of having these conversations.
1: Yeah, yeah, you're absolutely right about that. So, like, nobody said parenting would be easy, right? I know we all want to be friends. We have that relationship. Sometimes you got to make tough decisions. Sometimes you got to have tough conversations. Parents got to step up to the plate. Guardians got to step up to the plate.
0: Absolutely. And there's resources out there, Kyle. Like, so it, for instance, there's lots of resources. If you go to our website, which is sacwindsor.net, we have a whole other one called We Raise Our Children. And there's tons and tons of resources for parents out there. And so, like, we want to be supportive of that. And so there are resources, and we want to be able to help parents have those conversations, guardians, trusted adults, whoever is in a kid's life. You know, we're here to help them have those conversations too.
1: SacWindsor.net and We Raise Our Children?
0: Yes.
1: Yeah, and very important. Thank you so much for doing this, Carol. Really do appreciate it.
0: Thanks for having me, Kyle. I appreciate it.
1: Yeah, I mean, it's just real talk right there. Like, it's on you, guardians, parents right now, especially if you have a young male. But let's be honest here. Obviously, no matter who's growing up in your household, female or male, you got to have these conversations. But especially if you have a young male, make sure they know what consent is. Make sure no means no. You're in a group chat. You see a friend that's doing, I'm not saying something like this, but obviously you know it's wrong. Like, speak up. Be a leader. As Carol mentioned, especially in circumstances like this, they need us. SacWindsor.net, We Raise Our Children. I do want to ask, and I know we're running out of time here. It's been a very busy show, especially if you're a parent or a guardian. Are you having these conversations? Like, what are these conversations like? Do you understand? Are you getting it that we need to have these kind of conversations nowadays? Like, it's very important. This is your responsibility as a parent, as a guardian. We got to be having these conversations. We got to put an end to this.
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8: 11 degrees in Windsor, Essex. Sunny today with breezy northwest wind and a high of 18, 64 Fahrenheit. I'm Paul McDonald, AM 800 News. Coming up, preparing for potential AI data center proposals and Parliament returns. But first, a strike by about 340 paramedics in Windsor, Essex is looming for this Friday. The latest round of talks between the County of Essex and the union representing paramedics ended without a deal. Krista Hillier has been a paramedic for 19 years and says crews are stretched thin with ambulances frequently tied up by high call volumes and delays in offloading patients at hospitals.
9: I will definitely not be able to do my job because we won't have enough ambulances. So we'll end up going into that code red, code black because the call volume is still going to remain high and we're going to have the lack of ambulances. I don't think a lot of people understand that on a daily basis, we probably run low on ambulances to begin with because we have staffing issues and sometimes we're down a truck or down two trucks.
8: Hillier says paramedics are burnt out and understaffed, adding there are a lot of issues that need to be resolved. Under an essential services agreement, six ambulances would be removed from service during the day and three overnight during a strike. The county says it has offered a competitive wage increase and binding arbitration to avoid job action. The intersection of Riverside Drive West and Crawford Avenue has reopened after a serious crash. It happened early last evening and prompted police to shut down Riverside between Oak Avenue and Karen Avenue for investigation. No details have been released, including injuries. The road reopened around midnight. Ward 9 Councillor Kara McKenzie wants Windsor to be prepared for potential AI data center proposals. He's asked administration for a report on potential impacts on electricity, water consumption, neighborhoods, and the environment.
11: When and if, or if and when, we see a potential investor come forward with a proposal, a council already has an idea of how they want to handle that that investment, what safeguards need to be in place in order to protect the community from a range of the different risks that are associated with proceeding with that type of an investment.
8: Essex County Council voted in early September to spend up to $150,000 for a study on the potential impacts on AI data centers. Both the federal and provincial governments are encouraging data center development. A coalition of Black-led organizations and community members is holding a meet and greet for Windsor voters and the 11 candidates running for mayor. Vincent Adejo is one of the organizers and says the idea followed conversations with residents who either weren't aware of the election or felt disconnected from the process.
19: A lot of them were like, they've never had opportunities of even coming out to question or ask about how intentions of these people. So we said, okay, if we set that up, is that going to be possible? Will you guys come out to vote? They said, yeah, why not?
8: The free event is open to all Windsor voters and goes Wednesday at the Kubota Club starting at 5:30. AM 800 News Time is 5:33, sunny for today, the high of 18. Parliamentarians are back in Ottawa after their constituency week with debate on a key piece of legislation and a new government bill on the agenda.
24: Debate will resume this week on Bill C-39, key legislation for the government that aims to speed up major project decisions, create areas for pre-approved projects and reduce the number of strikes and lockouts. It's set to be referred to committee study, and the House is expected to create a special committee to study the wide-ranging 243-page bill. Procurement Minister Joelle Lightbound has put a new piece of legislation on notice focused on how the government purchases things for national defense and security. Across the aisle, the Conservatives plan to put forward a motion for the government to encourage diesel production and extend the pause on fuel excise taxes until next Canada Day in July. John Kennedy, The Canadian Press.
8: The search for a missing medical transport plane has ended after the U.S. Coast Guard found debris off the Massachusetts coast. The aircraft, owned by Ontario's Latitude Air Ambulance and its four Canadian crew members, was transporting a patient and a family member from Bermuda to Boston when it disappeared early Saturday. Search crews located debris from the plane in waters 30 kilometers off Nantucket. The pilot reported electrical problems and declared an emergency before the aircraft rapidly descended as the jet approached the coast. And in sports, the Detroit Lions lost to the Carolina Panthers 32-26 in Sunday Night Football. The loss drops the Lions to 2-2 on the NFL season. AMA Hedrick News time is 5:35. The forecast is next.
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8: Here's the forecast from the AM 800 Weather Center. Lots of sunshine on the way today. Light northwest wind and a high today of 18. Clear for tonight, but turning much colder. A low of 3. There is the risk of frost overnight. Sunny for tomorrow with a high of 19. We're at 11 Celsius right now. That's 52 Fahrenheit. 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
25: The top stories, conversations, and interviews you might have missed.
26: I'm very excited to speak to our next guest. Originally from Sarnia, but he's had just immense success across the country and even further. Dave Chilton, author of The Wealthy Barber. And you've seen him as a host on Dragon's Den. He is joining us this morning because we hear, Dave, that you're retiring?
27: Yes, I'm old, Meg, unfortunately. By the way, I grew up in Sarnia in the summers listening to CKLW and loving it. And I'm in Windsor a tremendous amount even now. In fact, I was there once this week, and I've always been treated extremely well there. The cities are very similar. And I'm back in Sarnia a lot now. I still have my place in Kitchener, but I'm down in Sarnia as much as I can be there. I love the water. So it's really nice to be on. CKLW holds a very special place in my memories.
26: Oh, thank you so much for joining us. And, okay, I want to know, like, can a guy like you retire? Like, what does that even mean?
27: Well, you know, it'll be tough. I think the transition's going to be interesting because I've always loved work and I've been very passionate and, you know, traveled a tremendous amount speaking. But, you know, I've got a grandchild just arrived last Sunday. In fact, came during the Lions game.
26: We were
27: at the Lions game in Detroit, and the baby came. And then, you know, a lot of my friends have battled some health issues, and it makes you reassess a little bit. Plus, there's been some projects I've always wanted to focus on, especially writing a play. I've had a lot of ideas over the years that I've wanted to sit down and work on, but just haven't had the time. And, you know, with the book doing so well, I think it's number one or two in the country now, and the podcast doing well, it's a good time to go out before people are totally tired of me. Get out of here.
26: Yeah. You know, I feel like a lot of athletes are like that, too. It's like you got to retire on a high note instead of coming back for that next season.
27: Yeah, exactly. There's no point in waiting until I collapse, which at my age is certainly a potential. And I've been thrilled with the way the book has gone over, you know, rewrote The Wealthy Barber from scratch. It took me 2 years. In fact, bizarrely, it took me longer to write the rewrite than it did to write the original. There's so many more products now, so many more nuances. You know, of course, we have TFSAs and FHSAs, and it's tougher on the young people out there. The cost of living is running hot. Anybody who says it's not is crazy. And so trying to save that 10 to 15%, trying to build your down payment, that requires the right strategies. So the book has been very well received, and it's been a lot of fun being back out on the road and doing the interviews, meeting people again. I've enjoyed it immensely.
26: Okay, well, I want to get into some of that. And that's a huge part about why we're having you on the show this morning, because as you mentioned, you know, it is challenging right now. We're in a challenging time with the economy. I'm 31 myself, Dave. So I know what it's like to be younger and you're trying to get your life up and going. The financial advice that Canadians most need today, what would you say to young people, about money?
27: Well, this is going to sound a little corny, but bear with me. But one of the messages I'm trying to drive home in the book is very realistic about the challenges. Very. I mean, these are young characters in the barbershop dealing with the same set of circumstances you are. The high cost of living, the high cost of homes in particular. But even though I'm very realistic and I tackle the priorities and how you can get to where you want to be, I try to be hopeful and optimistic. I mean, the bottom line is Canada has challenges, especially right now on the trade front, but it's a wonderful place. there's still lots of opportunity here. We've got to remain hopeful. I think people, there are still things you can do. In fact, on a positive note, even though times are tougher right now, there's never been better chances to start up a side gig. There's so many things coming on play, whether it's online, offline. Mm-hmm. So some of those ideas are discussed as well. But you know, a fundamental message I've really tried to deliver through the book and even on stage is that when you make some sacrifices, and there are some sacrifices needed, and get your financial house in order, people are happier, not just down the road when it pays off with more revenue and retirement, et cetera, or the down payment being concluded at the time. We have all the research that says when people spend less than they make, when they stay under control in their finances, they are less stressed, they are happier. There's a dual benefit, a financial one, an emotional one, and I see that play out over and over and over again.
26: We're speaking with Dave Chilton, who's the author of The Wealthy Barber. That came out in like 1989, but he has completely rewritten it. The Wealthy Barber, the fully updated all-time Canadian classic that was released in late 2025, and also hosts on Dragon's Den. Dave, I wonder, and this is a big one for me, you know, as you, as a young person, as you monitor the decisions that you're making financially, what's the biggest money mistake that people are making?
27: Well, I hate to say it right now because I'm going to sound sexist, but males, the biggest mistake is way too a high percentage of them are sports betting and gambling in general. And I mean, some of the data that's coming out of both countries, Canada and the States right now, is frightening. I mean, we're talking about people who are drifting into habits costing them $500,000, sometimes many more dollars a month. They've also gamblified their TFSA investing, their RRSP investing, and in most cases, not all, but the vast majority, that results in extremely poor performance. And so getting people out of that mindset, and I mean, by the way, the reason the experts say that males are more inclined to do this is testosterone. I think it's overconfidence bias added to testosterone that leads to this, but that's certainly one of the biggest mistakes I make. But it's tough. I mean, my best advice right now, Megan, by the way, it's a little embarrassing for me that I have a book older than you. That tells you how old I am.
26: Okay, that's not good. I've read your book though, Dave. If that makes you feel better.
27: That does make me feel better. That does make me feel better. But no, the best advice now because of these tough times is choose your parents wisely. And unfortunately, we don't want a country that's based on that advice. We want a country that's based on people being able to get a standard job and yes, have to save a little bit and make some sacrifices, but they can buy a home. They can do the normal things. And then the final thing I was going to say, back to your mistake question, even though I'm very sympathetic to the tough times now, the one thing I see a lot of, way too much of, is excessive spending on cars. I mean, it's amazing how much people are putting into cars nowadays. Not everybody. Some people are quite disciplined. I mean, we all like a car. But, holy smokers, as a percentage of the budget sometimes, I literally fall out of my chair. It's nutty.
26: Dave, I want to ask this because my generation, you know, we kind of get marked as spending way more than what we have, than what we should, kind of trying to live our parents' lifestyles, even though our parents were not living that lifestyle when they were in their 30s. Do you see that? Do you think that is an accurate criticism?
27: Yeah, a little bit. I mean, I think the data supports it too, so it's not just my opinion.
26: Yeah.
27: The amount of traveling being done by people in their 20s relative to one and two generations ago, it's hard to believe. It's good too. I mean, travel's a wonderful experience. It broadens your mind. It tends to help with success later in life, but you do see a lot of spending there. But where I see it most is on the home ownership expectations. Remember, homes are much bigger now, but when people buy their first home even now, they're often expecting to have beautiful countertops, a finished basement, all those types of things. Most of us grew up, I grew up in 1,300 square feet. We threw darts at the wall. Like it literally had the dart imprints everywhere. We didn't have the fancy things you often have now. So when the boomers whine and complain about the younger generations, most of the time they're wrong. The boomers don't recognize it is tougher right now. Housing prices have risen 3 times faster than incomes in the last 30 years. But that particular complaint, frankly, has some merit.
26: Okay. Dave, I got one last question for you, and we're running out of time. But first of all, thank you so much for joining us this morning. But, as you look back on your career, what do you want your legacy to be? What do you want people to remember you as?
27: Well, fortunately, I think they're going to remember you as pay yourself first. You know, that was the primary push of the first book. There's lots of information in there about investing and other things, but that was the primary push, and it seems to have resonated with people. And, you know, this, again, sounds corny, but I hope people remember me crossing the country and always being nice. You know, I try to be nice and pleasant and helpful to people and return all the calls and emails and really try to reach out a lot and selfishly, that's been great for me. I've met so many wonderful people, and I've been everywhere in Canada 50 times, you know, speaking so much. I've really had a lucky life. I had great parents. I've fallen into a lot of good things. I'm a Detroit Lions fan. That's been a little tough. But other than that, life has been good to me.
26: Well, thank you so much for speaking with us. I think that's an amazing message. Sometimes I don't think – I think a lot happens for you when you are – nice. I think that good opportunities, come your way. That is Dave Chilton, author of The Wealthy Barber, host on Dragon's Den, and he is officially retiring, whatever that means for Dave, so we really appreciate him speaking with us this morning.
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8: Now the forecast from the AM 800 Weather Center. Lots of sunshine for today with gusty northwest wind developing late this morning. A high today of 18. A clear sky for tonight. Wind diminishing overnight. The low dropping to 3 with the risk of frost. Sunny for tomorrow. The high reaching 19.
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12: Huron Church has lane restrictions between Malden and the expressway for road reconstruction. Follow the posted signage, expect delays, and consider alternate routes. That's expected to last until late November. A full closure remains in place on Central Avenue from Ontario to Seminole Street for water main construction. Local traffic only. That closure in effect until November 15th. Walker Road has lane restrictions between Lenz and Grand Marais for road panel repairs. Access to all businesses will remain open. That's expected to last until October 24th. And Drouillard Road and Wyandotte Street East remains closed to all traffic. This as crews repair the Via Rail Bridge over the road. Traffic on Drouillard will be rerouted between Edna and Riverside, while motorists will be diverted on Wyandotte from Cadillac to Elbert. That work expected to last until October 23rd. From the AM 800 Traffic Center, I'm Dustin Kaufman.
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13: Full disclosure, it's not every day that you get a call from the CRTC, and especially in my business, which is governed by the CRTC, it's not very often that you answer that call. But we did get an email earlier on wanting to know and wanting to talk about scam calls and texts. We welcome on Pierre-Luc Denis. He is the Director General of Strategic Operations and Major Investigations, Compliance and Enforcement at the CRTC. And, well, we first welcome you on, Pierre-Luc. Hello. Good afternoon.
14: Hello, Chris.
13: Okay. So, first things first, thank you for joining the show. You are with the CRTC. I may mention that, you know, not very often do I answer calls from the CRTC because, of course, you guys are our governing body, but this is not your department being radio, but more about scam calls in Windsor Essex. What should we know about scam calls and texts?
14: Well, thank you very much for that question, and I'm very happy to be on your show. But Canadians continue to be exposed to a very high volume of scam calls, scam texts, and phishing messages across their daily lives. So what we're witnessing is the scams are becoming a little more sophisticated. You can think with AI and different other technologies that are putting there, they're more convincing and increasingly difficult for the average person to identify. So that's an issue that we're seeing.
13: I'm one of those people, and I just made mention also of like the new AI bots that people have on their cell phones. I don't know if you've ever encountered that where you call someone and says, you know, what, if you say your name and reason for calling, I'll see if they're available. I guess that's maybe phone companies that are trying to stop these scam phone calls a little bit more.
14: That's one of the strategies that some of providers have identified as a good mitigating technology, so to speak, in order to reduce the amount of scam calls. That's a case of AI being used for the good. Well, you will have, on the contrary, AI being used in order to try to, you know, fish people into making some decisions or making some financial transactions. So there is good for AI. There's also some issues with AI, but these are new technologies that we are seeing appearing and that we have to deal with.
13: Yeah, you made mention of AI there and the bad. We've heard stories of, you know, people getting scammed by a fake voice of a family member or a loved one saying, you know, I need help. Can you send this? How many complaints or how many of those do you guys get? Is it been like just, you know, adding up exponentially?
14: So it's a new trend. So we are seeing more and more of those kind of scams compared to some other scams, which are maybe on the decrease side. An important thing is people actually need to take a step back. And when they get a phone call, as you mentioned, of a family member that may be calling in urgency because they got imprisoned or they need money or they stranded in some foreign countries, one of the first reflexes people need to take a good breather, take the time to identify what's happening, and actually ask questions. There's nothing that urgent in the world. Even if your grandson, your cousin, your partner is currently in an emergency situation, you are able to actually control that conversation, and that's how you actually take control and avoid being scammed.
13: I had a message from a private investigator who said, you know, you can go to land titles and find out how much your house is worth or how much the mortgage is, and all that information, but you can't find who owns a phone number. Is that something that, like, you guys would ever think of allowing the public to trace a phone number back to, you know, the company who has it? Like, would that stop scam phone calls?
14: I don't know if it would stop scam calls altogether. One of the technologies being used in order to scam people is what we call false phone spoofing. Therefore, someone that actually manages to, using technology, make you believe that someone else is calling your number. So the number you see on the call display may be the number that you recognize as being your bank or being a loved one. And that technology would actually prevent and kind of turn around that system. There's also an element of privacy to phone numbers, so there's considerations for privacy, which I wouldn't be able to talk about today. That's not my area of expertise. However, there are methodology for service providers to know, or that, well, obviously they know their traffic, but for law enforcement agencies or regulators such as the CRTC to actually identify who's beyond those phone calls if there's an attack vector coming from that phone, so either someone getting phished or some other fraudulent methodology used in order for someone to do something they shouldn't be supposed to do.
13: How much money or what are we doing proactively, the CRTC or I guess the government as a whole, to work with industry to try to stop this, you know, as opposed to just coming out with a warning and what to be careful of, which I'm not saying that we shouldn't be doing that. We should probably be doing sort of both things. But, you know, how proactive are we trying to catch these people who are scamming others?
14: I would tell you that we're going even more on the proactive side, understanding that proactivity and engagement with folks is the way that we can actually prevent those scams from happening. And the funny thing, Chris, is once you start noticing those different scams, technologies, or techniques, then you see them all the time. It's the same principle that the first time you see a new car brand on the road, at the moment you see the first one, then you can't stop seeing them, right? It's recognizing the pattern. And the goal is to really use engagement as a way to show those patterns. So the phishing pattern, the extortion scams, for example, someone that tells you, as you mentioned earlier, there's an urgency, you need to do something very quickly, or that they have information that can really compromise your career or compromise your relationship, and they will release it unless you do something. All those types of scam, it is extremely important to be able to recognize them, take a step back, identify them, and then report them in order for proper agencies, either law enforcement agencies, the CRTC, or other enforcement partners to actually do something with those scams and hopefully protecting Canadians as a whole.
13: It kind of feels like you're playing a game of cat and mouse or whack-a-mole with these scams. I remember when there was I forget what it was, like pig letting or something, where they would just send a, you know, are you up, or hey, is this a new number? And then they would sort of gain your trust and steal your information that way. But it just seems like now with AI that it's a lot easier for scammers to make a lot more money than they did before, and law enforcement at all levels, you know, CRTC or local law enforcement, RCMP, are trying to just play catch up to these different scams. And, you know, by the time we get a handle on what this is, then there'll be something new that's coming out, you know, 6 months from now.
14: Well, there's no doubt that, for example, we were mentioning AI since the beginning of this call. AI is making fraudster more effective. But there is a way for Canadians to be more prepared for those kind of attacks. And it is through information. It is through know where to report and when to report those situations itself, and to recognize the pattern that they're trying to create, either urgency, trying to build trust, or getting you to click some information or share information that, you know, normally you wouldn't share, but you think that that's your bank asking you for your SIN number, or it is a trusted loved one asking you for your bank details. These should be clues for you to verify the information. And by the way, if you do get the call from your grandson or your bank or anyone that actually is trying to get you to do something quickly, the best recourse is to actually end the call saying, you know, I'll call you back, and actually call the number on the back of your bank card, or call your grandson, granddaughter, whoever it is, the person on the other side of the phone, and verify that the information is actually valid. And these ways is how you can interrupt the scam from happening altogether. But you're right. Scammers are getting good at this because they're evolving with technology, and we have to kind of evolve with them and understand where they're putting their efforts. And that's the best way to do that, is for Canadians to tell us with DC.
13: How do or where do people report anything that they feel suspicious about? Is it immediately go to local police, or is there like a tip line with the CRTC? Like at what level, where should they report this to?
14: There is multiple ways to report, calling a local law enforcement agency if you've been defrauded, so if you lost money, if you're getting threats or anything that would fall under, a threat to life, threat to physical harm. With regards to phishing, with regards to anything that may seem suspicious in the terms of things that are installed on your phone or your computers or your various device, you can report to the CRTC. The best way is to go through our website at fightspam.gc.ca, or send an email at spam@fightspam.gc.ca. Those two methodologies is a good way for us to get the information into the Spam Reporting Center, which is a central database in which we are able to action from reception. And there's also a good chance that if you see something and you report it, there may be other Canadians that have seen the same thing, and it allows us to actually build a pattern and get intelligence in order to augment the information we get and be able to enforce that more efficiently.
13: Last question for you, Pierre-Luc. How efficient are we at catching these scammers? I wish that the punishment for someone defrauding a loved one, a grandparent or something, was higher, but that's a discussion for the justice system, not for your department. But, you know, how good are we at actually catching people who are doing these scams?
14: Well, we don't want our loved ones to be scammed in any way. We are getting good and better, and we're continuing to improve our technologies, our abilities, our tools, our training for our investigators. But we need to be aware that we're in a very evolving environment. Therefore, we need to catch up, as you mentioned. We could continue to work this way, and it will continue to be efficient as we prioritize the type of scam that affects more Canadians. And obviously, we strongly encourage Canadians to report what they see and what they hear, because that is valuable information for us to be more efficient.
13: Well, I appreciate your time this afternoon. Thanks very much, Pierre-Luc.
14: Thank you very much for the time.
13: That's Pierre-Luc Denis. He is the Director General of Strategic Operations and Major Investigations, Compliance and Enforcement at the CRTC, and how we here in Windsor Essex should keep our eyes out about scam phone calls, scam texts.
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8: Eleven degrees in Windsor, Essex. Lots of sunshine today with a high of 18, 64 Fahrenheit. I'm Paul McDonald, AM 800 News. Coming up, paramedics could strike as early as Friday, and a tough night for the Lions. But first, Ward 9 Councillor Kira McKenzie wants City Council to have all of the information it will need when proposed AI data centers come to Windsor. McKenzie has asked administration for a report that details impacts on electricity, water use, the environment, and neighborhood.
11: Trying to reconcile the environmental impacts and the capacity impacts versus the investment and the potential taxation revenue that could be associated with the for the municipality that could be associated with something with a development like this, and then of course the jobs piece.
8: Essex County Council last month approved spending up to $150,000 on a study to look at the impacts of AI data centers on municipalities. Both the federal and provincial governments are pushing data center development. More than 300 paramedics in Windsor-Essex are poised to strike this Friday. The latest round of contract talks ended without an agreement. Krista Hillier has been a paramedic for more than 19 years and says the recently introduced medical priority dispatch system is creating challenges as staff adjust to a new process while facing a possible job action.
9: They still have to work out a lot of kinks, so I think that has been poorly timed, because especially what's going on right now with a potential strike, I think everybody's stress levels are very high and our call volume is absolutely high. It always is. We are probably the highest call volume per capita.
8: Hillier says paramedics are burnt out and understaffed, and that there are a lot of issues that need to be resolved. Under an essential services agreement, 6 ambulances would be removed from service during the day and 3 overnight during a strike. The county says it has offered competitive wage increases and binding arbitration to avoid a strike. No word on injuries after a serious crash closed a section of Riverside Drive West. It happened early last evening at Crawford Avenue. The Windsor Police Reconstruction Unit had Riverside closed between Oak Avenue and Karen Avenue for more than 5 hours, but it has since reopened. Windsor Police stopping more than 300 vehicles during ride checks Friday night. Police say 2 roadside tests were conducted and 1 person was charge for drug-impaired driving. AM 800 News time is 6:03, sunny for today, the high of 18. Voters in Windsor are being given the opportunity to meet the 11 candidates running for mayor. A coalition of Black-led organizations and community members is holding a meet-and-greet Wednesday at the Kubota Club. Vincent Adijo is one of the organizers.
19: We're just encouraging that people should come out. People should come out. It's time. Instead of just sitting back home and backlashing or saying this ought to be done, it's better you come out, tell the people what you want, and then get the kind of responses that would help you to go out and vote for who you want.
8: Eddie Joe says the idea for the event came from conversations with residents who either weren't aware there was an election or felt they were disconnected from it. The meet and greet is open to all. There's no admission, and it begins Wednesday at 5:30. Parliamentarians are back in Ottawa after their constituency week with debate on a key piece of legislation and a new government bill on the agenda. Canadian Press reporter John Kennedy says the conversation will focus on Bill C-39, legislation the government hopes to use to speed up major project decisions, create areas for pre-approve projects and reduce the number of strikes and lockouts.
0: It's set to be referred to committee study, and the House is expected to create a special committee to study the wide-ranging 243-page bill. Procurement Minister Joel Lightbound has put a new piece of legislation on notice focused on how the government purchases things for national defense and security.
8: Across the aisle, the conservatives plan to put forward a motion for the government to encourage diesel production and extend the pause on fuel excise taxes until next Canada Day in July. And in sports, Bryce Young threw for 329 yards and two touchdowns, and the Carolina Panthers beat the Detroit Lions 32-26 in Sunday Night Football. AMA Hedberg News Time is 6:05. Let's get our first check of business for the new trading week.
1: Canadian and American markets ended last week's trading with gains. Toronto's S&P TSX closed up 347 points to 35,502. In New York, the Dow gained 250 points, and the Nasdaq rose 319. Overseas, Tokyo's Nikkei jumped 2.4% this morning. The Hang Seng in Hong Kong ticked up 68 points. Our dollar is trading overseas around 70.15 cents U.S. Parliamentarians are back in Ottawa today to debate Bill C-39. The economic and labor bill would set a one-year timeline for federal project decisions and change how the jobs minister can step into labor disputes. Labor groups have said that last part threatens workers' rights to strike. Statistics Canada releases August trade numbers tomorrow, this after a reported surplus of $769 million in July as total exports fell. Also this week, the agency will release fresh job numbers. And in Newfoundland and Labrador, the provincial Liberals want public input on the Churchill Falls energy deal with Quebec. From the Canadian Press Business Desk, I'm Aaron Sousa.
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And the weather forecast for today, high of 18 or 64. They're calling for lots of sun today after what was a beautiful weekend. Tonight, low of 3 or 37. So the temperature is really dropping tonight. That's chilly. Tomorrow, high of 19 or 66. They're calling for lots of sun tomorrow. And then Wednesday, it's going to warm up to 72 or 22. And they're calling right now for a small chance of showers on Wednesday. The current temperature, it's 11 or 53.

0: everyone. Monday morning, back here after a very nice weekend. And Mike, he's off today because the Lions played so late last night. He will be back tomorrow, Tuesday. And then the gang's all here, I think for the next little while at least, which is good. And how was everybody's weekend? It was beautiful. Oh, my goodness. I was in the yard yesterday. Got some stuff done. You know, just I feel like this time of year, your yard can get so messy looking because things are dying. And, you know, you were having a good time over the summer and then you kind of let things go. And so big cleanup outside yesterday at our house. You know, just getting some of the patio furniture kind of I had some solar lights out. I'm like, oh, I could probably pull those in now. Things like that. I transplanted some plants. So just a beautiful, beautiful weekend. Stevie, what'd you do this weekend?
1: I went to Ojibwe's 50th. And I
0: did
1: have to
0: you?
1: Say,
0: nice.
1: I had never been inside the nature center.
0: Yeah.
1: It is so cool.
0: I know. And they always have like little critters in there.
1: So we weren't there early enough, but I saw on CTV Windsor, like, there is somebody handling a snake at one point.
0: Yes.
1: In that. And it was a gorgeous day. So went for a nice long walk afterwards. But they had like guided hikes and cupcakes and all kinds of stuff. It was a blast.
0: The last time I went into Ojibwe, it was, whoever was at the front desk there, she was just doing her work with this big snake wrapped around her neck.
1: I know.
0: At first I thought it was a stuffed animal or something. And then I'm like, oh, that is real. But yeah, Ojibwe, what a gem, eh? Stevie, in our city.
1: It's funny because when I first came out to check out like the city before I even got the job with you guys, that was where me and my wife ended up somehow. So it's kind of become our spot. So it was nice to go this weekend. And we, again, never had actually been inside the nature center.
0: Yeah.
1: So I don't know what hours they hold or that, but it is worth your while to search it out and actually go and check it out sometime.
0: Oh, that's great. All right. Love it. So, yeah, oh my goodness, what a beautiful, beautiful weekend. And then, can you believe it that this weekend coming up is Thanksgiving already?
1: Well, the whole October deal is just kind of like womp womp, but it's been beautiful, I have to say. Like, this week, temperatures look great, so we got to take advantage.
0: No, absolutely. This week is looking so nice. There's a ton of sun in the forecast. Those temperatures are going to stay nice and warm, it looks like. I mean, even into the weekend, I mean, that's a little ways away, but they're calling for temperatures of like 19, 20 degrees into Thanksgiving weekend, so very nice. I just can't believe it. I was at Colasanti's Saturday as well, and oh, it was like everybody was out. It was nice and warm, but they were, you know, getting all their pumpkins and apples and doing all the fall stuff and beautiful time of the year. Today is World Teachers Day. And so I just want to thank all the teachers out there for your service to our communities. And I think teachers are just, really so, so valuable. You're teaching our next generation of kids. I think there's nothing more important than that. So shout out to all the teachers on World Teachers Day. I hope your kids are nice to you. I hope there's no attitude. I hope it's just smooth sailing on this Monday morning for all of our teachers. I had some amazing teachers. I feel like both in grade school and high school, I feel like some of the best teachers that really shaped who I am as a person today. So I love all the teachers out there. It's also National Do Something Nice today. So it could be a great day to just, I don't know, a little generosity. I think what I'm going to do is I've got some tomatoes that I've been growing, some last minute tomatoes that are just coming up now, just ripening now. And I'm going to go to my grandparents and I'll drop off some tomatoes or something like that for National Do Something Nice Day. So if anybody, just good excuse to put a smile on someone's face today. That's all good. All right, it is 6:13 here, and oh, the Lions last night. I admit I didn't stay up late to watch the whole thing. I probably only got about an hour in, but dropped a primetime Sunday matchup against the Carolina Panthers, 32-26, and it, you know, they try to make a late comeback, but just a tough start, especially on defense. Too much to overcome. And do we have any audio from that, Stevie? Here's how that sounded last night.
2: Need 13 to keep it alive. Goff climbs the pocket, throws. Can Tislan get there? No. Absolutely not. Tackled by Will Lee. And the Panthers take over.
0: All right, well, I know that this was, we were talking to Matt Derry, Locked On Lions, host of Locked On Lions podcast Friday, and he was like, this is going to be a good test. We'll see what this team is capable of. And it's like, okay, well, that's not great, but, you know, still the very beginning of the season. The defense is a bit concerning, though. Hey, Stevie?
1: Definitely, especially against a team like Carolina. But then the offense last night, like that clip there was with probably about minute and a half, 2 minutes left. They got the ball back. It's like, okay, they're going to string together a couple of plays here. Like they might have a shot. They went three and out, and it was just terrible from the offense as far as not being able to, they couldn't even get a first down in that last drive.
0: So, okay. We'll talk a little bit more about that because Paul's coming up, and we'll talk a little bit about his Buffalo Bills. And, yeah, we'll get you all the highlights from the week. And the Spits also lost 4-2 Friday night to Guelph. Saturday, the Spitfires defeated Owen Sound Attack 4-1 on Saturday. So, hey, the Spits are doing all right. The Spits are, they're doing all right. Start of the season here. We've got to play you a clip here. This is, Bogdan, Yakushevsky?
1: Yep, you were right on it.
0: Yakushevsky. He scored an empty netter Saturday.
3: Into the Owen Sound Zone, racing after it. Yakushevsky scores! Into the empty net. Yakushevsky, what a beautiful play. And the Spitfires make it 4-1.
0: I think the most entertaining part about that was the call from Steve Bell.
3: Yakushevsky scores!
0: I love it. All right, it is 6:15. Let's take a look at your traffic here. And we're not hearing about any issues on the roads this morning, but let me know if you see something or if traffic is becoming a bit of an issue. 519-792-2559. It's Dustin Kaufman with your traffic.
4: A full closure remains in place on Central Avenue from Ontario to Seminole Street for water main construction. Local traffic only. This closure will be in effect until November 15th. Ford Boulevard will be closed between Reginald Street and Coronation Avenue for the installation of new sanitary and storm sewers, pavement, water main, and street lighting. That work ongoing 7 to 7 until December 12th. Through October 22nd, St. Patrick's Avenue will be closed between Tecumseh Road West and Algonquin Street for sanitary sewer work. Local traffic only, with the work taking place from 7 to 6 daily. And Howard Avenue and Division Road will have lane closures in both directions between the expressway and Marentette for road work. That work expected to last until mid-October. From the AM800 Traffic Center, I'm Dustin Kaufman.
0: All right, thanks so much for that, Dustin. 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

meters an hour. Tonight, those temperatures are dropping, though. We've got a low tonight of 3 or 37, and then tomorrow, high of 19 or 66. They're calling for lots of sun. Wednesday, high of 22 or 72, but this week, looks like it's going to be a beautiful week. Current temperature, it's 11 degrees out there right now. That is 53 Fahrenheit.

0: to get this special request in this morning for Smoker Sally.
1: She loves her CCR.
0: Yes, yeah, she does. She does. And I bet there's a lot of our listeners who do, so
1: oh, yeah.
0: We appreciate the request this morning. Love hearing her laugh.
1: Yeah.
0: It gets me every time.
1: It is unique.
0: Love it, love it. Well, good morning, Paul.
1: Morning, Meg.
0: How was your weekend?
1: It was a good weekend.
0: Did you swim?
1: Nice weather. I did. 64 degrees.
0: Oh, nice.
1: Yeah. We've got it set now. It's coming up this Saturday, sometime Saturday. Blue Water Pool will be there to close it down.
0: Yeah.
1: So get your last swims in.
0: We got a message here from Sean, from Sean Cushion Report, saying, he said got a couple swims in as well. Pool
1: good.
0: Is 77.
1: Well,
0: does Sean have a heater?
1: Either that or maybe it could be full sunlight. I mean, would you think, you know, the temperatures the past week have been pretty good? Like in our backyard, we get full sun till about 2 right now with the time of year. It's about 2 in the afternoon. We have our neighbor has a long bank of very tall pine trees that separate the yard, and they're about 30, 40 feet high. They're
0: okay.
1: They're quite,
0: yeah.
1: And by afternoon, you get to, you know, during the summer, by 3:30, the pool starts to get in the shade. So we don't have full sun right now, so I think that's the reason why. But we've had some cooler nights as well.
0: Mm-hmm.
1: I know people who do have heaters on their pools. They're still swimming. That's great.
0: They're still swimming.
1: We may think about it for next year. For, you know, the early in the season, late in the season.
0: Yeah.
1: But
0: I heard it's expensive.
1: Yeah, I don't know if I want to do that. Because we just let the sun heat it.
0: You guys are just winging it, absolutely.
1: Just get in. I've noticed others, and others are posting to social media about being in the pool, and I'm loving it. You know, and they're tagging me in it, and it's awesome.
0: Good.
1: I say swim as long as you can.
0: Of course.
1: I'm almost now, you know, I'm thinking, oh, Saturday, we could push that another week maybe.
0: Paul, get it closed. The fun has to end, Paul.
1: Honestly, the swims are great. I do enjoy the cold water swims. They're very good for the soul.
0: I love
1: Although,
0: it.
1: Although, didn't make me feel any better about the Bills.
0: I was just gonna say, both the Bills and the Lions this weekend.
1: Poo.
0: I know.
1: Not good efforts.
0: I know.
1: I have said for the longest time, we've got arguably the best quarterback in the league in Josh Allen. But until I don't know why every game because our defense lets us down, he's got to try and put on the cape and pull one out of the fire. How many times does he have to do this? I would just wish the defense would help him out at times.
0: And I think Lions been a little bit
1: there.
0: That way. Yeah,
1: oh.
0: I know.
1: A lot of injuries on that side of the ball, and I'm sure there's much panic in Lion Land right now.
0: I think
1: Much
0: so.
1: Much panic.
0: I think so. Absolutely. Okay, let's talk about this EMS strike deadline that is nearing. First ever.
1: Well, yeah, we've been following this story for quite some time. The latest round of negotiations ended Friday between the County of Essex and the union that represents the 340 or so paramedics without an agreement. It looks like now at least the earliest a walkout could happen would be this Friday on October 9th. So we'll keep an eye on that and see what developments this week. I think we're

0: supposed to hear from the union today, the QP local that represents them, as far as next steps. We know that there's an essential services agreement that is in place. In the event of a walkout, it would mean six fewer ambulances during the day, three fewer overnight. So there will be that reduction in service. There's also some support service as well that would be impacted. But right now, I mean, the county is saying their statement that was issued late Friday was that, you know, they made an offer of competitive wages to that. And they also offered to send the outstanding issues to binding arbitration. So now we're hearing from the union as well. They're urging their members, the paramedics, to show up Wednesday at the county council meeting to urge county council to tell administration, get back to the table, get a deal done. So we'll see what happens out of that. That's kind of the next thing for me anyways, as I kind of watch this story, is what happens at county council on Wednesday night.
1: Okay, we've got a clip here from QP Local 2974-2974 President James Jovanovic, and he's saying the county is now putting the decision on the county council for whether or not administration should get back to the table.
2: The union remains willing to meet any day at any time. However, the employer has made it clear that they will not move. So short of county council instructing them to return to the table and to close out a deal, it does not appear likely that the two sides will meet.
0: Yeah, they seem to be entrenched in their positions. And outside of the money issue, when you listen to James Jovanovic there, we've heard from him for months, is that it is money. That's one of the issues, but also staffing. They're just saying that, you know, paramedics are burnt out.
1: Yeah.
0: Or that there just isn't enough coverage, that, you know, they're code reds, code blacks, all of this, so we'll see. I will see where this goes in the next few days, if there's any movement at all. But yeah, they're facing EMS, local EMS, facing their first potential strike.
1: Well, geez, you really do hope that they work this out before Friday. And I hope the paramedics, I hope they get a good deal, because I've said this multiple times on the show, but I really, like, the service that they provide our community is invaluable, no? And, you know, we have heard for so long about the burnout and fatigue. How can you not be burnt out at a job like that? A lot of our, you know, emergency services, it's a challenging job.
0: Sure
1: it's a job
0: is.
1: That
0: yeah.
1: I would never want to do. So. Yeah. You know, I respect them for that, for wanting to make sure that they have something decent on the table.
0: But Friday could be the date. We'll see what happens this week, if there's any movement on either side.
1: Okay, sounds good. Well, thank you so much for that, Paul. It is 6:28, and you're going to hear another story in Paul's News coming up about no word on injuries after a serious crash closed a section of Riverside Drive West over the weekend. More on that up next.
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0: -11 degrees in Windsor, Essex. Sunny today with a high of 18, 64 Fahrenheit. I'm Paul McDonald, AM 800 News. Coming up, a paramedic strike looms and preparing for potential AI data center proposals in the city. But first, the intersection of Riverside Drive West and Crawford Avenue has reopened after a serious crash. It happened early last evening and prompted police to shut down Riverside between Oak Avenue and Karen Avenue for investigation. No details have been released, including injuries. The clock is ticking toward a strike by more than 300 paramedics in Windsor, Essex. The latest round of talks between the County of Essex and the union representing paramedics ended without an agreement. Job action could begin as early as Friday. Krista Hillier has been a paramedic for more than 19 years and is hoping for a negotiated settlement, but admits there are long-standing concerns that cannot be ignored.
4: These paramedics are serious. We are burnt out. We are understaffed. There is a lot of issues that need to be resolved, and we need to have things better for us.
0: The county says it has offered competitive wage increases and binding arbitration to avoid a strike. Under an essential services agreement, 6 ambulances would be removed from service during the day and 3 overnight during a strike. A city councilor wants to make sure Windsor is prepared if and when it receives proposals for AI data centers. Ward 9's Kieran McKenzie has asked administration to report back to council on potential impacts.
6: What is our power and energy grid capacity? What would be the requirements from a water consumption and cooling perspective? What does that mean from a land use perspective? As we know, there's a limited amount of industrialized and serviced land in our community currently.
0: Essex County Council voted in early September to spend up to $150,000 for a study to examine potential impacts of AI data centers on electricity, water, noise, the environment, and municipal infrastructure. Both the federal and provincial governments are encouraging data center development. Voters in Windsor are being given an opportunity to meet the candidates running for mayor. A coalition of Black-led organizations and community members is holding a meet and greet at the Kubota Club on Wednesday. Vincent Adijo is one of the organizers and says the goal is to help voters learn more about those seeking the city's top elected position.
14: We've invited the 11 candidates for the Windsor mayoral elections, and basically is to meet and greet. One of the essence is to place faces to the candidates, have opportunities to ask questions, and then get answers for informed information.
0: Doors open at 5:30 with candidate presentation starting at 6. Admission is free. AM 800 News time is 6:33. Sunny for today, the high of 18. The U.S. Coast Guard has suspended its search for a missing medical transport plane. Hamilton-based Latitude Air Ambulance says the 6 people aboard are presumed dead. One of Latitude's Gulfstream jets disappeared early Saturday while flying from Bermuda to Boston, carrying 4 Canadian members as well as a Bermudian patient and a family member. A pilot on board reported electrical problems and declared an emergency as the jet approached the Massachusetts coast before losing contact with air traffic control. A debris field was found sometime later, 30 kilometers off Nantucket. A Canadian neuroscientist says British Columbia is making a mistake by adopting permanent daylight time on November 1st. Ralph Misselberger and a team of researchers have published an analysis warning against it. Canadian press reporter Aaron Sousa has more.
15: The article in the Canadian Medical Association Journal says permanent daylight time could affect your health. It says your body could have a tougher time falling asleep or waking up in the morning. So instead, the experts say it's better to adopt permanent standard time, the time commonly used in the winter, as it's more in line with the body's circadian rhythms.
0: The researchers also say chronic sleep issues can lead to health concerns like obesity and diabetes. AM 800 News time is 6:30. Let's get a check of business now. As Canada moves to adopt open banking rules amid efforts to spur competition, experts say the change will benefit large lenders in some ways. Henry Kim is a professor at York University's Schulich School of Business and says that high levels of consolidation mean large lenders are well positioned as fintechs and digital startups compete for market share.
16: You know, we effectively have this oligopoly in our banking system, right? And with such a high concentration, the banks can sit back and say, well, here's the fintech that's been doing well, and buy them out. It'll replicate that.
0: Kim says he is optimistic that open banking rules will ultimately give consumers more choice over their financial decisions. And that's business on AM 800.
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6:37. 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Front road lights out at the bridge at River Kennard. Thank you very much to the person who called that in today. Your weather forecast. 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And your forecast for today, we're in for a beautiful day. High of 18 or 64, mainly sunny. Tonight, low of 3 or 37. So those temperatures dropping in the evening. But tomorrow, another nice day, 19 or 66, are calling for lots of sun. And Wednesday, high of 22 or 72 Fahrenheit. Current temperature, it's 11 out there right now, 53 Fahrenheit.

0: take this till 10, I think. I'm really grooving to this one this morning. Monday morning. Okay, and normally at this time, you're hearing the Dan Riskin song, but Dan Riskin, he is off. I believe this week and perhaps next week. And we'll get him back on. I'm not sure what he's doing. I don't know if it's vacation or what, but Dan is off this morning, Dan Riskin, and so is Mike, clearly. He will be back tomorrow. And, yeah, we'll get back to normal things. We'll get back to the regular routine. Okay, I saw this story, and I'm like, yikes. Just kind of another hit to Canadians who are traveling south to Florida. It could be, anyways. But Florida voters are weighing whether to scrap residential property taxes, and the state's governor has a solution to that potentially huge revenue loss, which it would be. It'd be huge revenue loss if they scrap property taxes. And that is to tax Canadians more. So, you know, there's a lot of Canadians who own property in Florida who are describing these threats to kind of shake them down for more money as just the latest insult since U.S. President Donald Trump returned to power last year with a bit of a anti-Canada agenda. But Republican Governor Ron DeSantis, he has railed against property taxes, which, of course, as we know, fund local governments, services they provide, like, you know, law enforcement and fire and EMS and disaster preparation, which Florida absolutely needs, mosquito control, you know, among many other things that property taxes fund. And, yeah, he's saying homeowners must, they're just ponying up money to the government just for the courtesy of using their own property. So to end this, DeSantis is pushing Amendment 3, a ballot measure crafted by his Republican State House allies that will be put to voters in the midterm election next month. If passed, Florida homesteaders, as permanent residents are called, will see a dramatic increase in an existing property tax exemption. So the solution, I guess, is Canadians will potentially, things get more expensive for Canadians who own an estimated $60 billion U.S. worth of property. And DeSantis has explicitly described them as a resource to tap to close expected budget gaps. And I want to know, is there any snowbirds out there? Because you're probably thinking about getting down there. As the temperatures here drop a bit, are you someone who is like, I gave up Florida? Or would something like this, would it be the final straw for you? Would it be like, okay, we can't do this anymore? Because I just think that this, once again, is so insulting. All of our roads need done, and, you know, we need EMS, and we need fire, but we don't want to pay for it, so let's get the Canadians to pay for it. And I know that there have been communities in Florida who have already said, please, like, we are losing our Canadian clientele. We are losing money. Canadians are not venturing down here as much. I don't think that this is going to help at all. But I don't know. Maybe they've just given up on the whole, you know, come on down, Canadians, and spend your money here and buy some property and, you know, have a nice winter. I think at this point, it's almost like they do not care at all. So, apparently there was a report that went out, by a professor here saying that DeSantis says that property taxes, they finance so much at the local level that without them, the state would have to double its sales tax rate. It's at 6% right now to 12% to maintain local services. And that removing property taxes would not only hit lower income families hardest, but also be a less reliable source of revenue because consumer demand ebbs and flows. So anybody out there, if you have any thoughts on this, if you're a snowbird, I want to hear from you this morning. The fact that Florida could charge you now more so that they don't have to pay as much in property taxes, you know, native residents there.
1: He's been pushing this for a couple of years now, trying to get it through, and it's tough because the state can't really mandate it based on these municipal taxes or county taxes. But I think this is a good opportunity for him to say, hey, we're going to get Canada and Brazil and other tourists to pay.
0: To pay for it. Hey, you know, you can do whatever you want. I mean, you go for it. You do whatever you want. But I do feel like you're going to see less and less people who are coming to visit. And that's been an issue. We've heard from a lot of tourism operators and communities where Canadians frequent saying, hey, we miss our Canadians. Okay, we've got Frank on the line this morning. Frank, you're a former snowbird. Tell me about it.
2: Good morning. Yes, I am. So my parents had a spot down in North Fort Myers, and they both passed away, so they left the property, my sister and I. And we noticed, I did anyway, that the vibe had changed down there. I mean, once Trump got elected the first time, it was very I don't want to say anti-Canadian. It was just it was always very welcoming down there. And
0: yeah.
2: It wasn't anymore. And, you know, you couple that with the fact that there's, you know, hurricane after hurricane with the Gulf of Mexico being as warm as it is, those hurricanes aren't going to get any less. But yeah, I'll be honest, it doesn't surprise me. I ended up tapping out. My sister bought me out of my half of the property. But I loved the place. It was beautiful.
0: Yeah.
2: The vibe had just changed so much that it wasn't fun anymore to go down there.
0: I'm hearing that so much, Frank, from people who, have spent like years and years of their life doing this. Your sister still goes, Frank?
2: She does, yes. I'm funny, after listening to this, I'm going to talk to her today and ask her if she's aware of what they're planning now. It's just asinine to me because they're such a huge part of their economy.
0: I know. I don't know why you would mess with that, but it's like they don't care anymore. Thank you so much for the call, Frank. Really appreciate the insight this morning. Yeah, and just to be clear here, this is the Florida voters are weighing whether to scrap residential property taxes. So this is something that is happening during the midterms. It's not something that has happened yet, but it's a concept that they are speaking about, taxing Canadians more to go down to Florida so that they don't have to pay as much in property taxes, which, hey, nobody likes paying taxes, and you know, things are so expensive right now. But I mean, what are you not going to pay property taxes? How do you afford your roads, and how do you afford EMS? And as Frank mentioned, the natural disasters in Florida it's unbelievable what's happening down there. How do you afford any of the warning systems and cleanup and all that sort of stuff? So anyways, I want to hear from snowbirds today. If you have got a thought on this, we'll bring it up a little bit later on in the show as well. That, you might have to pay more property taxes as a Canadian if you've got a place in Florida. I don't know. We haven't been to Florida in a little while, but, and it's beautiful. I mean, of course, I understand why people want to spend their winters there, but I feel like it's not looking as enticing as it once was. 6:46, let's take a look at your traffic here. And, lights out on the bridge at River Kennard on Front Road there.
1: That was a call from much earlier.
0: Somebody
1: can confirm that for us. That would be great.
0: Okay, great. Dustin Kaufman, what else do we have?
3: Huron Church has lane restrictions between Malden and the expressway for road reconstruction. Follow the posted signage, expect delays, and consider alternate routes. That's expected to last until late November. A full closure remains in place on Central Avenue from Ontario to Seminole Street for water main construction. Local traffic only, that closure in effect until November 15th. Walker Road has lane restrictions between Lenz and Grand Marais for road panel repairs. Access to all businesses will remain open. That's expected to last until October 24th. And Droulard Road and Wyandotte Street East remains closed to all traffic. This as crews repair the Via Rail Bridge over the road. Traffic on Droulard will be rerouted between Edna and Riverside, while motorists will be diverted on Wyandotte from Cadillac to Elbert. That work expected to last until October 23rd. From the AM 800 Traffic Center, I'm Dustin Kaufman.
0: All right. Thanks so much for that, Dustin. And those lights are now on. That was on Front Road at the bridge there. The lights, we just got a call. Thank you very much from one of our listeners. The lights are back on. And coming up, we're going to get your Way Back Windsor Essex to you. That's up next.
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Good morning, 652, and your weather. We're looking at a very nice day. If that weekend just wasn't spectacular, well, it looks like we're in for a really nice week as well. I'm loving this fall. High at 18 or 64, mainly sunny. Tonight, those temperatures are dropping all the way to 3 or 37. That's the low. And tomorrow, another nice day, 19 or 66. Clear sunny skies. Wednesday, warming up to 22 or 72 Fahrenheit. The current temperature, it's 11 out there or 53 Fahrenheit.

0: came out Friday, in a statement Friday, Stellantis Canada said it would idle Windsor's plant for 3 weeks starting later this month. And the more than 6,400 employees at the facility were already laid off for the last 2 weeks and are set to return to work today. And Stellantis says tariffs and consumer demand in North America are driving weeks-long layoffs at the company's plant in Windsor. And so James Stewart, president of Unifor Local 444, he posted this on social media over the weekend.
1: I can tell you that we were notified by the company of more downtime in our system. We're returning from a two-week layoff now. Starting on October 19th, the plant is looking at three more consecutive weeks down, returning in and around November 9th. That's more downtime in our system, something we didn't want to hear. However, it was important for you to know that and get updated upon your return. Don't take direction from us. Take direction from your supervisors. It's important that they be the ones to give you official notification of what's happening in the plant and any time that you're expected to work. Each department may be different, so make sure you're looking for that information from your supervisors.
0: Okay, so Stellantis, a spokesperson, wrote that Stellantis continues to evaluate and adjust its manufacturing operations in response to evolving market conditions, including consumer demand and the impact of tariffs. And consistent with those efforts, the Windsor assembly plant will be down the weeks of October 19th, 26th, and as well as November 2nd. So I did speak to James Stewart last night, and he was unavailable to speak with us this morning, but he will be on a little bit later this week, and hopefully he'll have more information or a bit of an update for workers at the Windsor assembly plant. So that's the news right now. That's the most current information that we have. 6:55, it's time for your Way Back Windsor Essex, and this is going way back to October of 1813, the lead up to the Battle of the Thames.

0: It's Way Back Windsor Essex, our daily look at the history of our fine region on AM 800 and CTV Windsor. And we are going back to early of October of 1813 and the prelude to the dramatic Battle of the Thames. And following the British retreat and burning of Fort Malden back in late September, American Major General William Henry Harrison landed thousands of troops at Bar Point, which is a small community on the Detroit River in southern Amherstburg near where the river opens towards Lake Erie. And on September 29th, U.S. forces occupied Sandwich and launched a relentless pursuit of Major General Proctor's retreating army and the native allies along the Thames River Valley. The tension reached a boiling point. October 4th of 1813, during a sharp skirmish near Chatham at McGregor's Creek, retreating allies burned bridges and supplies to slow the enemy, but they pressed forward, and this desperate pursuit set the stage for the pivotal Battle of the Thames at Moraviantown the next day, where the Allied forces suffered a decisive defeat and the celebrated Shawnee leader Chief Tecumseh was killed. It was quite the moment in the War of 1812. That is Way Back Windsor Essex for today. Catch up on past episodes and open your podcast app and search Mornings with Mike and Matt.
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15: It's 7 o'clock.
0: Eleven degrees in Windsor, Essex. Sunny today with breezy northwest wind and a high of 18, 64 Fahrenheit.
15: I'm Paul McDonald, AM 800 News. Coming up, preparing for potential AI data center proposals in Windsor, and MPs return to Ottawa. But first, a strike by about 340 paramedics in Windsor, Essex is looming for this Friday. The latest round of talks between the County of Essex and the union representing paramedics ended without a deal. Krista Hillier has been a paramedic for more than 19 years and says crews are stretched thin with ambulances frequently tied up by high call volumes and delays in offloading patients at hospitals.
16: I will definitely not be able to do my job because we won't have enough ambulances. So we'll end up going into that code red, code black because the call volume is still going to remain high and we're going to have the lack of ambulances. I don't think a lot of people understand that on a daily basis, we probably run low on ambulances to begin with because we have staffing issues and sometimes we're down a truck or down two trucks.
15: Under an essential services agreement, six ambulances would be removed from service during the day and three overnight during a strike. Hillier says paramedics are burnt out and understaffed, adding there are a lot of issues that need to be resolved. The county says it has offered competitive wage increases and binding arbitration to avoid job action. No word on injuries after a serious crash closed a section of Riverside Drive West overnight. It happened early last evening at Crawford Avenue. The Windsor Police Reconstruction Unit had Riverside closed between Oak Avenue and Karen Avenue for more than 5 hours, but it has since reopened. Ward 9 Councillor Kira McKenzie wants Windsor to be prepared for potential AI data center proposals. He's asked administration for a report on potential impacts on electricity, water consumption, neighborhoods, and the environment.
17: When and if, or if and when, we see a potential investor come forward with a proposal, the council already has an idea of how they want to handle that that investment, what safeguards need to be in place in order to protect the community from a range of the different risks that are associated with proceeding with that type of an investment.
15: Essex County Council voted in early September to spend up to $150,000 for a study on the potential impacts on AI data centers. Both the federal and provincial governments are encouraging data center development. A coalition of Black-led organizations and community members is holding a meet-and-greet for Windsor voters and the 11 candidates running for mayor. Vincent Adijo is one of the organizers and says the idea followed conversations with residents who either weren't aware of the election or felt disconnected from the process.
18: A lot of them were like, they've never had opportunities of even coming out to question or ask about how intentions of these people. So we said, okay, if we set that up, is that going to be possible? Will you guys come out to vote? They said, yeah, why not?
15: The event is open to all Windsor voters and goes Wednesday at the Kubota Club starting at 5:30. The admission is free. MPs back in Ottawa after their constituency week with debate on a key piece of legislation and a new government bill on the agenda.
19: Debate will resume this week on Bill C-39, key legislation for the government that aims to speed up major project decisions, create areas for pre-approved projects, and reduce the number of strikes and lockouts. It's set to be referred to committee study, and the House is expected to create a special committee to study the wide-ranging 243-page bill. Procurement Minister Joelle Lightbound has put a new piece of legislation on notice focused on how the government purchases things for national defense and security. Across the aisle, the Conservatives plan to put forward a motion for the government to encourage diesel production and extend the pause on fuel excise taxes until next Canada Day in July. John Kennedy, The Canadian Press.
15: Four BC researchers say health evidence favors moving to permanent standard time, not daylight time, in part because it better aligns with the body's rhythm. The analysis in the Canadian Medical Association Journal comes as BC and much of the rest of Western Canada prepare to go to permanent daylight time while other regions turn back their clocks November 1st. Economic, mental health, and sleep experts look at multiple studies and warn of potential risks to health, the economy, and students' well-being with the darker mornings on the way. A Simon Fraser University neuroscientist says a move to permanent daylight time is a mistake, and the impact of starting your winter day in the dark is far-reaching. In sports, Bryce Bryce Young threw for 329 yards and two touchdowns, and the Carolina Panthers beat the Detroit Lions 32-26 in Sunday Night Football. The Amy Hedberg News Poll question, should Canada adopt permanent standard time or daylight time? Let us know at AM800CKLW.com. On Friday, we asked if you support the proposed Pacific Link oil pipeline from Alberta to BC. Of nearly 1,800 responses, 91% say yes. AM 800 News Time is 7:06. We update the markets now, brought to you by Nissan of Windsor, a member of the Revenberg Automotive family, Tecumseh Road East at Forest Glade Drive.
20: Canadian and American markets ended last week's trading with gains. Toronto's S&P TSX closed up 347 points to 35,502. In New York, the Dow gained 250 points and the Nasdaq rose 319. Overseas, Tokyo's Nikkei jumped 2.4% this morning. The Hang Seng in Hong Kong ticked up 68 points. Our dollar is trading overseas around 70.15 cents US. Parliamentarians are back in Ottawa today to debate Bill C-39. The Economic and Labour Bill would set a one-year timeline for federal project decisions and change how the jobs minister can step into labour disputes. Labour groups have said that last part threatens workers' rights to strike. Statistics Canada releases August trade numbers tomorrow, this after a reported surplus of $769 million in July as total exports fell. Also this week, the agency will release fresh job numbers. And in Newfoundland and Labrador, the provincial Liberals want public input on the Churchill Falls energy deal with Quebec. From the Canadian Press Business Desk, I'm Aaron Sousa.
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7:08, and your weather this morning, it is looking like it's going to be a beautiful day. High of 18 or 64, mainly sunny tonight, low of 3 or 37, and tomorrow, another beautiful day, 19 or 66, they're calling for clear sunny skies. Wednesday, we'll see a high of 22 or 72 Fahrenheit. Looking, well, it's a long-range forecast, but looking to this weekend, which is, I can't believe it, Thanksgiving weekend. It's looking really nice as of right now. Temperatures, 19, 20, lots of sun, so hopefully it stays that way. Current temperature, it's 11 right now, or 51 Fahrenheit.

0: All right, we are, what's Stevie, 21 days away from the municipal election. Monday, October 26th is the official election. Of course, you can vote early. Just, you know, you got to get your voter card and I'll let you know when you can vote early and when the polling actually starts if you want to get a jump on it. But the day is October 26th. And over the course of the past couple weeks, we've been featuring all the mayoral candidates in Windsor-Essex County. And we continue this morning with mayoral candidate in Leamington, Chris Byron. Good morning, Chris.
1: Good morning. How are you?
0: I'm good. Thank you so much for joining us so early here. Can you tell us a little bit about yourself, your background?
1: I'm a political refugee, came to Canada in 1982. Since then, I've been doing a number of things. I'm a licensed paralegal with the Law Society of Ontario for the last 40 years, been representing people in tribunals, government agencies, courts, on civil matters, on quasi-criminal matters, and that's what I do. I represent people. It's part of my being at a service for the people of Leamington.
0: Okay. And you've lived in Leamington for a very long time, it sounds like.
1: I've been here for about 15 years, but I've been coming to Leamington for the last 20 years for my work.
0: Okay. All right. And so I know you ran back in 2022. Why did you decide that you were going to take another shot?
1: Well, it's funny enough, but during this time, many, many people approached me to ask me if I wanted to run again. And at the last moment, I decided to do so. But the response I've seen phenomenal. Lots of people have given you support this time, much more than the last time where I was not known to the community.
0: Yeah, yeah. Now you have a little bit of recognition. What are your priorities, Chris, for the municipality of Leamington? What are some things that you're passionate about, especially if you were to be elected?
1: Well, I think that we need a change in the style of governance. We have to increase communication with the community, become more transparent, more accountable, put much more responsibility on what we do, and essentially try to gear the governance towards consultation. So main decisions are made in consultation with the people, so people don't get upset. Today, Leamington socially is quite wounded. The division is terrible between people. Some of them approve certain things. Some of them do not approve certain things. My main perception is that they have not been taken into consideration anytime we make decisions as important as infrastructure, the homeless, policing, the fire department. There have been a number of promises made in terms of construction of affordable housing. We had a project with the building of housings at the high school field. After 4 years, we have an empty field. Everything was demolished, and after about $10 million, nothing has been done. So those are the things that we have to approach, certain promises that were made in terms of the fire department. It was supposed to be increased, and yet it was decreased, and I think they are further planning to decrease the fire department, things like that.
0: We spoke with Hilda, who is the current mayor, and she's rerunning. That was on Friday, Chris, and she mentioned that she felt one of the top issues was homelessness and housing in the municipality. And I'm wondering if you feel that way, too, and how you would address homelessness and housing in your municipality.
1: Yeah, well, she's correct. Homeless and housing is one of the main issues that we face. And what we have to do is to do proper consultation and perhaps create hubs where they can live without conditions. The homeless are people that somehow prefer in certain circumstances, not always, and it depends on what makes you to be homeless, lives this separate life. The homeless, I believe, comes out of three main sources. The first one is the one that is a certain mentality, a certain condition that makes them remain in that condition. Then you have the ones that come after a crisis, a family crisis, separation, a mother that doesn't have the money. And then the most important one is the consumption of drugs. So we have to attack the drugs situation strongly. We have to enforce the elimination of that cancer that we're living in Livingston, being such a small town, mm-hmm. only 30,000 population, and we have a serious case of drugs in the city.
0: All right. Well, thank you so much for your time this morning, Chris. We really appreciate it, and all the best of luck. That is Chris Byron. He's a Leamington mayoral candidate, and we're going to continue on with interviewing some of the mayoral candidates across Windsor Essex this week. Stevie, we've got Tecumseh coming up. Is that right?
2: Yeah, next couple of days is Tecumseh, and then we start the gauntlet that is Windsor.
0: Okay, that's right. There's quite a few mayoral candidates in the city of Windsor. So October 26th, it's coming up. I can't believe how quickly time is flying. And make sure that you're doing your research. I know it's challenging, too, with municipal politics. I'm in the town of Tecumseh, and, you know, understanding who's running in your ward and what they all stand for and who you feel would be the best candidate. I know that it seems a little bit daunting sometimes. It's hard to get information, but it's really important that you do show up on October 26th. Advance voting also starts in spots in the county this coming weekend. And Windsor starts this week.
2: I think even some spots actually started this past weekend. I think it was LaSalle we were talking last week. They had a couple of days. And then, yes, Windsor's advanced voting starts this week. You can find all that info online.
0: Okay, great. Thank you very much for that. Stevie, 716. Let's take a look at your traffic here. And it's Dustin Kaufman this morning with construction.
3: A full closure remains in place on Central Avenue from Ontario to Seminole Street for water main construction. Local traffic only. This closure will be in effect until November 15. Ford Boulevard will be closed between Reginald Street and Coronation Avenue for the installation of new sanitary and storm sewers, pavement, water main, and street lighting. That work ongoing 7 to 7 until December 12. Through October 22nd, St. Patrick's Avenue will be closed between Tecumseh Road West and Algonquin Street for sanitary sewer work. Local traffic only, with the work taking place from 7 to 6 daily. And Howard Avenue and Division Road will have lane closures in both directions between the expressway and Marintet for road work. That work expected to last until mid-October. From the AM 800 Traffic Center, I'm Dustin Kaufman.
0: All right. Thanks so much for that, Dustin. Let's take a look at your gas prices here. And according to affordableenergy.ca, we're looking at a gas today, 187.9 for gas and 244.9 for diesel. Coming up, we'll get the news poll question of the day. And it's about standard time or daylight time. What should we pick? That up next.
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0: Starring Carrie Ann Moss, Noah Reed, Clark Bacco, and Hudson Williams. 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

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High today of 18 or 64, mainly sunny skies. Those temperatures are really dropping tonight, though. Low of 3 or 37. And tomorrow, another nice day, 19 or 66. Lots of sun. Wednesday, high of 22 or 72 Fahrenheit. The current temperature right now, it is 11 out there. That is 51 Fahrenheit.

0: Oh, yeah. News poll question of the day on this Monday.
1: Well, you know, we're getting to that time where we fall back. You know, we go back an hour, right?
0: Yeah.
1: Coming up, I believe it's November 1st. We're going to go back an hour.
0: November 1st at 2 a.m.
1: At 2 a.m., right. Saturday into Sunday. But BC, Alberta, Northwest Territories, Manitoba, all going to stay on daylight time. And there are four BC researchers who say health evidence favors moving to permanent standard time and not daylight time, in part saying that our bodies better align with the standard time. Now, the analysis in the Canadian Medical Association Journal comes, like I say, as BC and the rest of the Western Canada prepare to go permanent daylight time while other regions turn back their clocks, right? We know Saskatchewan doesn't move, but everybody east of that is going to move back an hour. Economic, mental health, sleep experts look at multiple studies and warn of potential risks to health, the economy, students' well-being with the darker mornings on the way. How about you? Do you have a preference either way? I'm not a fan of like the being at 5 o'clock in the afternoon and it's dark.
0: Me neither.
1: I hate that.
0: I want more light in the afternoon.
1: Yeah, that'd be nice.
0: Yeah.
1: I start in the dark anyway, so.
0: Absolutely.
1: That's not gonna make any difference to me. It's that early, it's that 5 o'clock and it's dark. I find that depressing.
0: I do too. Yeah. I do too. And I know people argue that they want the light for the kids going to school and everything,
1: right,
0: which I totally get, but I also feel like our kids today, like they're doing so much after school as well.
1: Physically, do you feel any, I mean, you know, where people are saying like, because of your, of the body's own circadian rhythms, right? I mean, do you feel that in the time change? I never have, really.
0: I haven't either. But I mean, if the experts are saying that, you know, like you said, they're even saying fewer accidents on, standard time and, you know, lower, disease risk and better sleep. I mean, if the experts are saying that.
1: There's health issues with that, obesity being one of them.
0: I mean, I believe them. No, I have not, you know, found a difference, but I agree with you, Paul. The only difference I find is that when the days start getting, when nighttime starts at 5, 6 o'clock, that's when I start getting a bit sluggish.
1: But you do have to make that effort during daylight to get outside, to get, if it's on your lunch, whether it's, you know, on your lunch break, trying to get outside for a walk or depending on what your shift is. Now I'm off earlier, but trying to get out in the afternoon to get a walk in, right? To get some of that sunlight. So the question today is, should Canada adopt permanent standard time or daylight time? Let us know at AM800CKLW.com. On Friday, we asked if you support the proposed Pacific Link oil pipeline from Alberta to BC. We had nearly 1,800 responses. Overwhelmingly, 91% say yes.
0: Wow.
1: They're in support.
0: Okay. So the only thing that would be

0: So the question is, should Canada, all of Canada?
1: Right.
0: Okay.
1: So that we're all together on this. And this is what the researchers are saying. In what they have posted, their study that's in the Canadian Medical Journal, Medical Association Journal, that's what they're saying. Instead of adopting daylight time, permanent daylight time, permanent standard time should be what we're adopting here.
0: I definitely think it should be the same across the country. Like, we got to pick one or the other across the country. You know, it'd be weird.
1: Because, like I say, the Western provinces aren't moving yet. We're going to go back.
0: Yeah.
1: Right?
0: Definitely.
1: Yeah.
0: Okay.
1: Okay.
0: Thank you very much
1: You're
0: for that,
1: welcome.
0: Paul. It is 7:27. You're going to hear a story in Paul's news this morning about AI data centers. This is a big conversation that's happening right now, and I don't know, I feel like it's kind of a bit of an election issue as the election nears, but a city councilor wants to make sure Windsor is prepared for it receives proposals for AI data centers. More on that up next.
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1: Eleven degrees in Windsor, Essex. Lots of sunshine today. A high of 18, 64 Fahrenheit. I'm Paul McDonald, AM 800 News. This report is brought to you by Pachoco and Mello Injury Lawyers online at pmilaw.ca. Coming up, paramedics could strike as early as Friday and a tough night for the Lions. But first, Ward 9 Councillor Kira McKenzie wants City Council to have all of the information it will need when proposed AI data centers come to Windsor. McKenzie has asked administration for a report that details impacts on electricity, water use, the environment, and neighborhoods.
16: Trying to reconcile the environmental impacts and the capacity impacts versus the investment and the potential taxation revenue that could be associated with the for the municipality that could be associated with something with a development like this, and then of course the jobs piece.
1: Essex County Council last month approved spending up to $150,000 on a study to look at the impacts of AI data centers on municipalities. Both the federal and provincial governments are pushing data center development. More than 300 paramedics in Windsor, Essex are poised to strike as early as this Friday. The latest round of contract talks ended without an agreement. Krista Hillier has been a paramedic for more than 19 years and says the recently introduced medical priority dispatch system is creating challenges as staff adjust to a new process while facing the possibility of job action.
7: They still have to work out a lot of kinks, so I think that has been poorly timed, because especially what's going on right now with a potential strike, I think everybody's stress levels are very high and our call volume is absolutely high. It always is. We are probably the highest call volume per capita.
1: Hillier says paramedics are burnt out and understaffed and that there are a lot of issues that need to be resolved. Under an essential services agreement, 6 ambulances would be removed from the service during the day and 3 overnight during a strike. The county says it has offered competitive wage increases and binding arbitration to avoid a strike. The intersection of Riverside Drive West and Crawford Avenue has reopened after a serious crash. It happened early last evening and prompted police to shut down Riverside between Oak Avenue and Karen Avenue for investigation. No other details have been released. More than 300 drivers were checked during a Windsor Police Ride Program Friday night. Police say 2 roadside tests were conducted. 1 person was charged for drug impaired driving. AM 800 News Time is 7:33. Sunshine today with a high of 18. Voters in Windsor are being given the opportunity to meet the 11 candidates running for mayor. A coalition of Black-led organizations and community members is holding a meet and greet Wednesday at the Kubota Club. Vincent Adijo is one of the organizers.
8: We're just encouraging that people should come out. People should come out. It's time. Instead of just sitting back home and backlashing or saying this ought to be done, it's better you come out, tell the people what you want, and then get the kind of responses that would help you to go out and vote for who you want.
1: The meet and greet is open to all. There's no admission, and it begins Wednesday at 5:30. It's election day in Quebec. Provincial political leaders and candidates on Sunday made their final pitches to voters who have not yet cast their ballots. Elections Canada says nearly a quarter of voters already voted in advance polls. A Canadian neuroscientist says British Columbia is making a mistake by adopting permanent daylight time on November 1st. Ralph Misselberger and a team of researchers have published an analysis warning against it. Canadian Press reporter Aaron Sousa has more.
17: The article in the Canadian Medical Association Journal says permanent daylight time could affect your health. It says your body could have a tougher time falling asleep or waking up in the morning. So instead, the experts say it's better to adopt permanent standard time, the time commonly used in the winter, as it's more in line with the body's circadian rhythms.
1: The researchers also say chronic sleep issues can lead to health concerns like obesity and diabetes. In sports, the Detroit Lions lost to the Carolina Panthers 32-26 in Sunday night football. The loss drops the Lions to 2-2 on the season. The Amy Hedward News Poll question, should Canada adopt permanent standard time or daylight time? Let us know at AM800CKLW.com. On Friday, we asked if you support the proposed Pacific Link oil pipeline from Alberta to BC. Of nearly 1,800 responses, 91% say yes. AM 800 News Time is 7:35. 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Stats Canada released its international merchandise trade numbers for August tomorrow. More U.S. tariffs and some product bans came into force last month after trade talks broke down in late August without a deal. Canadian counter-tariffs took effect 2 weeks after talks broke down, but Prime Minister Mark Carney has said he has no plans to apply further trade pressure on the U.S. The federal agency says Canada reported a surplus of $769 million in July as total exports fell 2.3% for the month. And that's business on AM 800.
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And the weather forecast for today, high of 18 or 64, mainly sunny. And those temperatures are really dropping overnight. A low tonight of 3. That is 37 Fahrenheit. Tuesday, tomorrow, another nice day, 19 or 66. They're calling for lots of sun. And Wednesday, warming up to 22. That is 72 Fahrenheit. Current temperature right now, it is 11 or 52.

0: I found my mind.
1: Well, good morning, everyone. Hope you had a great weekend. The weather was so beautiful. It was nice to get out in the yard and, you know, just putz around, get some stuff done, get things in good shape before that cooler weather comes in, which eventually it will. But for now, enjoying the fall immensely, that's for sure. It is 7:39, and yeah, the days are ticking down to the municipal election. October 26th is the day, and joining us this morning to talk about a very cool initiative is Dr. Joanna Massey, who's the research lead on the Ontario Municipal Editions of Vote Compass. And that's what we're going to be talking a little bit about, is this Vote Compass, which is aimed at helping voters navigate local races across the province. Good morning, Dr. Massey.
2: Hi, good morning.
1: Well, thank you so much for being here. Okay, can you, in the simplest terms, break down exactly what Vote Compass is and how this could be helpful for somebody in Windsor?
2: Sure, of course. So Vote Compass is a tool. It asks 30 questions on a range of different policy issues. And then at the end, it shows you how you fit into the political landscape. So it compares your answers to in Windsor, people running for mayor and for councillor, and it shows how you fit in a range of different ways. So kind of how you fit both in terms of alignment with candidates, alignment on specific issues, and also kind of how you fit more broadly in the political landscape.
1: Okay, so I'm assuming you go to a website and you do this.
2: Yes, so it's hosted at votecompass.star.com. It's also across our other media partners, so with the Spectator and the Waterloo Standard as well. This Vote Compass, we're actually running in, so we're holding it in Windsor for mayor and council races. We're also holding it across 50 municipalities in Ontario.
1: So it sounds like it's a way that, you know, you take this survey and then it kind of tells you like where your priorities most align with what candidates.
2: Exactly. That's okay. Exactly it. And then you can drill down into, you know, what do the candidates say about the specific issue? What's their reason for arguing that or for saying that? But yeah, so it asks on a, you know, 5-point scale from somewhat strongly agree to strongly disagree. And then you on all of these issues, and then it shows how you align.
1: All right. And why was this an important project for you and your team?
2: Of course. Well, municipal elections are so important. The things that municipal governments hold, the powers they hold, including libraries and policing and roads, are so important to the way we live our lives. But voter turnout at the municipal level is really low. And there's not really, because there isn't the party system at the municipal level, mm-hmm. It means that it's really difficult for people to just find out information. So it was really important for us to do something that helped voters to navigate the municipal politics landscape a little bit more. Even just, you know, who can I even vote for? What are the roles that are available that I am voting for? Is really difficult to find out. So we just wanted to help users understand a bit more about that, to try and help them, you know, understand municipal politics a bit better.
1: Yeah, because you're right. Without the party politics, it's not like, oh, I'm going to vote, you know, red, or I'm going to vote blue, or whatever it is. It's like you really have to know the candidate that you are voting for. You have to basically do more research.
2: Exactly. And, you know, for something like the mayoral race in Windsor, there's 11 people running. So that's a lot to ask people to ask the average voter to go out and, you know, find all this information about the 11 candidates who are running and where do they align with my views. So we just wanted to help distill some of that information down into something that's, you know, you can use and just shows you all of the information, because all of the candidates are asked the same questions. You can see, you know, on each question, you can compare the different candidates.
1: Okay, that sounds great. Why are you so passionate, Dr. Joanna Massey? Why are you so passionate about municipal politics?
2: Well, like I said before, it's so hugely important for the way that we live our lives and the way that we, you know, interact with where we live. And it is just such a source of, it is so difficult to find information about this. And like I said, you know, the way we operate, the way when you're walking to school or, you know, going to the shops, all of that's managed by municipal government. And yet really voters can't easily find out the information, and council meetings are pretty inaccessible
0: absolutely.
2: For the average person. And so, you know, it's important to help users try and just learn a bit more about how municipal politics works as well. We have run, you know, Vote Compass at the federal level. Users might be familiar with that, or the provincial level. But this is our first time doing a real kind of deep dive into municipal politics, because it was so important for how we live, and there just isn't really information available.
0: Okay, sounds good. For anybody who is interested in participating in this, like you mentioned, you partnered with the Star. Can you give us the web address there if anybody wants to check it out?
2: Of course, yes. So it's votecompass.thestar.com, and it's also, so it's the top 50 municipalities, so it's by population in Ontario. So it's Windsor, it's Innisfil, it's Toronto, it's Ottawa, it's, but it's all hosted on the Star.
0: Okay, great. Thank you so much for your time. We really appreciate it. That is Dr. Joanna Massey. She's the research lead on the Ontario Municipal Editions of Vote Compass. And I'm on the website right now, votecompass.thestar.com. And there's just a Get Started button there. You enter in your postal code, and kind of a streamlined way to understand, you know, whatever your priorities are. Is there a candidate that best matches that using some technology here? So, I don't know. I think that's a very interesting way to see what is out there. 7:45, let's take a look at your traffic here. And we're not hearing about any issues on the roads this morning. That is good news. Dustin Kaufman with your traffic.
3: Huron Church has lane restrictions between Malden and the expressway for road reconstruction. Follow the posted signage, expect delays, and consider alternate routes. That's expected to last until late November. A full closure remains in place on Central Avenue from Ontario to Seminole Street for water main construction. Local traffic only, that closure in effect until November 15th. Walker Road has lane restrictions between Lenz and Grand Maris for road panel repairs. Access to all businesses will remain open. That's expected to last until October 24th. And Droulard Road and Wyandotte Street East remains closed to all traffic. This as crews repaired the Via Rail Bridge over the road. Traffic on Droulard will be rerouted between Edna and Riverside, while motorists will be diverted on Wyandotte from Cadillac to Albert. That work expected to last until October 23rd. From the AM 800 Traffic Center, I'm Dustin Kaufman.
0: All right, thanks so much for that, Dustin. Coming up, we're going to get your birthdays and anniversaries to you. And we have a spooky contest. I'll get you all the details on that. That is up next on AM 800.
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0: Good morning, 7:50. And it's going to be a beautiful day today. Another beautiful day. High of 18 or 64 and mainly sunny. A little bit windy late this morning. Wind gusting to about 40 kilometers an hour. Tonight, those temperatures are really dropping to 3 or 37. And Tuesday, tomorrow, high of 19 or 66. They're calling for lots of sun tomorrow. Wednesday, warming up to 22 or 72. And even the rest of the week, looking very nice into the long weekend, Thanksgiving weekend, 19 degrees. So hopefully we're in for a very nice long weekend. Current temperature, it's 11 or 51 Fahrenheit.
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0: Okay, birthdays and anniversaries for today. We've got some, we've got a number of belated birthdays. Catherine Portier. Catherine Portier, 53. Happy belated birthday, Catherine. Happy belated birthday to Tess Reeb, who is 12. I love that name. My sister's name, Tess. Happy 62nd belated birthday to Michelle Cooper. Happy belated 77th to Rick Droulard. Sandy Laundrie turned 80 over the weekend. Happy belated birthday to Kimberly Gray Robertson. Happy 26th belated to Tyler Joseph. And JC Jones turned 22 this past weekend as well. So very nice. Hope everybody had a great weekend celebrating today. Happy birthday, Jeff Cata. Happy 79th to Larry LaLiberty. Happy 45th birthday to Rob Shaw. Braden Chandler Walls, 24 today. Happy birthday to Jill Jacob. Happy 70th to Roseanne Bondi. Happy 62nd birthday to Robert Coe Martin. Nancy Kovacs is 60 today. Happy birthday, Nancy. Happy 11th. To Talia Johnson, have a great day. Happy first birthday, number one, to John Cudmore. Happy 76th birthday to Linda Anglin. And happy 16th to Josh Price. Nancy Damaris is 60 today, the big 6-0. And happy 9th birthday to Alice Mulasmenovic. Alice, have a great 9th birthday. Happy 19th. Ooh, that's a big one. To Aaron Bondi Hotchkiss and his nan, Gail. Gail Bondi celebrating a birthday today. Isn't that nice? Aaron and his nan, Gail, celebrating their birthdays together. I love that. It's an anniversary. Robert and Melanie Allison, they're celebrating 13 years. Happy anniversary to you guys. Happy 13th anniversary to Sarah and Catherine Bob Allen. Very nice. Happy 24th anniversary to Andrea and Jeffrey Clark. Happy 33rd anniversary to Kathleen and James Brown. And happy 69th. Holy 69th anniversary to Jim and Donna Tappan. Congratulations. That's amazing. 69 years. I'm sure it was just wonderful, blissful, perfect for 69 years. Okay, if you have a birthday anniversary, if you have a retirement, please go to our website, am800cklw.com, and you can enter them in. Did I miss any here? I don't think so. I think I got all of them in. And, yeah, so we're doing a Scarehouse contest with Scarehouse Windsor. They're back for another terrifying season. And you can go to our website, am800cklw.com, and enter in the keyword for today for your chance to win a pair of Fast Pass entries to Scarehouse Windsor, which is Canada's premier haunted attraction, plus qualify for dinner for two at one of Scarehouse Windsor's immersive dinners catered by Vito's Pizzeria. I love Vito's. And when Mike and I were at Scarehouse Windsor a couple weeks ago, these immersive dinners look so cool. There's all these different rooms and you've got entertainers that come in and they put on a bit of a show. The rooms are fascinating. We went into one room that is, it's a, like an illusion. So it makes everything black and white. Everything. When you look around the room, it's all black and white, even though it's all, you know, it's actually in color. But when they turn on these lights, even people, it's just, you're completely in black and white. There's no other color. Even if you're wearing a bright red shirt, it shows up as black and white. They had like a circus room, just really, really cool. So anyways, go to our website, enter in the keyword for today, which is spooky. The keyword for today is spooky. So go to our website, am100cklw.com. I just think that would make such a fun Friday night, Saturday night with the friends.
1: That was the coolest part for me was the like dinner experience. I don't do spooky. Like, I don't want to do the haunted houses or anything.
0: Yeah.
1: But I would go for one of the dinners.
0: And then plus with Vito's. With Vito's catered, come on. So anyways, you got to go to our website and enter that in. It is 7:56 here. And coming up at 8:37, we're going to do a little $1,000 trivia. You're not going to want to miss this. And the other thing that we're going to talk about coming up right after Paul's news here is, should Canadians have to pay to watch the Stanley Cup? And there's a group of people who have banded together who have said no. Like, it should be free. Canadians should get to watch the Stanley Cup for free. And so Friends of Canadian Media, they're going to join us at 7:50, just after the 8 o'clock news to talk a little bit about this. I want to know your thoughts on this as, CBC and Hockey Night in Canada lost NHL coverage. A lobby group, Friends of Canadian Media, they're fighting Rogers to keep NHL hockey free to watch because they're saying, hey, listen, this is Canadian heritage. This is who we are. We should be able to watch this without having to pay. Do you agree or disagree? We'll get their take on this. And coming up a little bit later, we're going to talk to one local family who they have been giving for the last 10 years. They've been changing our community because they've been so generous. And so we're going to speak with Kristen and her family about 10 years of just huge contributions to Windsor, Essex. 7:58, your news up next.
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1: Eleven degrees in Windsor, Essex. Sunny today with a high of 18, 64 Fahrenheit. I'm Paul McDonald, AM 800 News. 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Coming up, a paramedic strike looms and preparing for potential AI data center proposals in Windsor. But first, no word on injuries after a serious crash closed a section of Riverside Drive West. It happened early last evening at Crawford Avenue. The Windsor Police Reconstruction Unit had Riverside closed between Oak Avenue and Karen Avenue for more than 5 hours as it investigated, but it has since reopened. The clock is ticking towards a strike by more than 300 paramedics in Windsor, Essex. The latest round of talks between the County of Essex and the union representing paramedics ended without an agreement. Job action could come as early as this Friday. Krista Hillier has been a paramedic for more than 19 years and is hoping for a negotiated settlement, but admits there are long-standing concerns that cannot be ignored.
16: These paramedics are serious. We are burnt out. We are understaffed. There is a lot of issues that need to be resolved, and we need to have things better for us.
1: Under an essential services agreement, 6 ambulances would be removed from service during the day and 3 overnight during a strike. The county says it has offered competitive wage increases and binding arbitration to avoid a strike. A city councilor wants to make sure
4: Fort Windsor is prepared if it receives proposals for AI data centers. Ward 9's Kira McKenzie has asked administration to report back to council on potential impact.
17: What is our power and energy grid capacity? What would be the requirements from a water consumption and cooling perspective? What does that mean from a land use perspective? As we know, there's a limited amount of industrialized and serviced land in our community currently.
4: Essex County Council voted in early September to spend up to $150,000 for a study to examine potential impacts of AI data centers on electricity, water, noise, the environment, and municipal infrastructure. Both the federal and provincial governments are encouraging data center development. AM 800 News Time is 8:03, sunny for today, the high of 18. Voters in Windsor are being given an opportunity to meet the candidates running for mayor. A coalition of Black-led organizations and community members is holding a meet and greet at the Kubota Club on Wednesday. Vincent Edijo is one of the organizers and says the goal is to help voters learn more about those seeking the city's top elected position.
18: We've invited the 11 candidates for the Windsor mayoral elections, and basically is to meet and greet. One of the essence is to place faces to the candidates, have opportunities to ask questions, and then get answers for informed information.
4: Doors open at 5:30. Candidate presentation start at 6. Admission is free. MPs get back to work in Ottawa after their constituency week with debate on a key piece of legislation on the agenda. Debate will resume on the Liberal sweeping Bill C-39 that aims to speed up major project decisions and reduce the number of strikes and lockouts. It's set to be referred for study by a special committee. Meanwhile, the Conservatives plan to put forward a motion for the government to encourage diesel production and extend the pause on fuel excise taxes until next July. Four BC researchers say health evidence favors moving to permanent standard time, not daylight time, in part because it better aligns with the body's rhythm. The analysis in the Canadian Medical Association Journal comes as BC and much of the rest of Western Canada prepare to go to permanent daylight time while other regions turn back their clocks November 1st. Economic, mental health, and sleep experts look at multiple studies and warned of potential risks to health, the economy, and students' well-being with the darker mornings on the way. A Simon Fraser University neuroscientist says a move to permanent daylight time is a mistake, and the impact of starting your winter day in the dark is far-reaching. The AM 800 News poll question, should Canada adopt permanent standard time or daylight time? Let us know at am800cklw.com. On Friday, we asked if you support the proposed Pacific Link oil pipeline from Alberta to BC. Of nearly 1,800 responses, 91% say yes. AM 800 News Time is 8:05. Let's update the markets, now brought to you by Volkswagen of Windsor, a member of the Revenberg Automotive Family, 9700 Tecumseh Roadie.
19: Canadian and American markets ended last week's trading with gains. Toronto's S&P TSX closed up 347 points to 35,502. In New York, the Dow gained 250 points and the Nasdaq rose 319. Overseas, Tokyo's Nikkei jumped 2.4% this morning. The Hang Seng in Hong Kong ticked up 68 points. Our dollar is trading overseas around 70.15 cents U.S. Parliamentarians are back in Ottawa today to debate Bill C-39. The Economic and Labour Bill would set a one-year timeline for federal project decisions and change how the jobs minister can step into labour disputes. Labour groups have said that last part threatens workers' rights to strike. Statistics Canada releases August trade numbers tomorrow, this after a reported surplus of $769 million in July as total exports fell. Also this week, the agency will release fresh job numbers. And in Newfoundland and Labrador, the provincial Liberals want public input on the Churchill Falls energy deal with Quebec. From the Canadian Press Business Desk, I'm Aaron Sousa.
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21: 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Moments. Don't miss SNL. 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

morning, 8:07 on this beautiful Monday morning. And your weather for today, it is looking lovely. High of 18 or 64 Fahrenheit, mainly sunny. It's going to get a little windy later this morning. Wind gusting to about 40 kilometers an hour. Tonight, those temperatures dropping to 3 or 37. And then tomorrow, another nice day, 19 or 66. Lots of sun in the forecast. Wednesday, warming up to 22 or 72 Fahrenheit. The current temperature right now, it is 10 degrees or 50 Fahrenheit.

0: Well, the NHL playoffs and the final will not be broadcast on free TV in Canada this coming spring. And that's because the NHL games are no longer airing on CBC, Canada's public broadcaster. Now, Friends of Canadian Media, a media lobby group, is fighting to change that. The group's goal is to get the Canadian government to enact legislation that would compel private media companies to license important sports events to TV stations that will air them for free. And joining us this morning is Sebastian Higgins. He's with Friends of Canadian Media. Good morning, Sebastian.
1: Morning. Thanks for having me.
0: Thank you for coming on the show. And yeah, this is very, very interesting. And I'm wondering why you decided to that this was something that you were going to advocate for.
1: Yeah, so it's something that we heard from our supporters right off the bat when this was announced. They were very concerned that they were losing such a nationally significant event that meant a lot to them and to Canadians around the country. And it got us to thinking about what policy tools we could use to prevent this from happening again to other important events, whether it's the PWHL now, the Olympics, the Grey Cup, the Junos, other events that bring Canadians together. And we're looking for solutions to ensure that we remain broad public access to these important events.
0: And why is it so important to you, and why do you feel like it's important to Canadians that we are able to watch this for free?
1: We feel that there's an inherent value in all Canadians watching something at the same time on the same channel, same broadcast. Because it brings us together as a country. It's part of our national identity, and Hockey Night in Canada was a prime example of that. So anti-siphoning legislation of the type that we're looking to enact in Canada is designed exactly for that. It designates events, certain broadcast events, that have public value, national cultural value beyond just their commercial value, and that they strengthen the bonds between citizens and strengthen the national identity. So we think that's something that's very important to preserve.
0: And Sebastian, what has the response been like to this, maybe both from Canadians and also from politicians as well?
1: Yeah, so we've had quite a groundswell of support on friends.ca, our website. We have a campaign running where Canadians can write to their MPs, urging them to support a policy direction from the federal government to the CRTC to research the implementation of this policy. So we have a lot of Canadians stepping up to the plate and sending that letter to their MPs. And we're talking to people in Ottawa. We'll be heading to Ottawa shortly to discuss this with MPs and decision makers in Ottawa to see if we can get some traction on this.
0: Okay. For anyone, I don't know, who maybe out there is going, well, you know, there's a lot that the government has to do. And, I mean, you're talking about national defense. And we're talking big ticket issues, right, when it comes to federal politics.
1: Mm-hmm.
0: What would you say to people who maybe say, well, this is kind of, I mean, it's hockey. It's hockey on Saturday nights. It's a hockey final. What would you say to them?
1: Well, I would say, like, especially at this time in our history, with everything going on in international politics, Canadian identity, protecting Canadian identity, protecting the things that bring us together as Canadians are more important than ever. And we understand that this government is very busy, has a lot of things going on in front, but the CRTC, which regulates Canadian broadcasting policy, is specifically designed to investigate and implement these types of policies, and so they have done so in many other fields of Canadian broadcasting, whether it's content requirements, local news obligations, accessibility rules, etc. So we're just asking the government to pass this on to the CRTC, get them working on it, because they have the tools and expertise to work on this.
0: Yeah, and I would argue, Sebastian, myself personally, that, I mean, it kind of, hockey over the years, I mean, sports in general, has kind of, it's become way less accessible to a lot of people, because I know if you live in Canada, like, you're spending, by the time you get all these subscriptions, these digital subscriptions, you're paying somewhere between $500 to about $900 per season, because, you know, obviously now you watch some of the national games on Amazon Prime. You got to get that. You got to get TSN Direct. You got to get Sportsnet Plus. Like, it is becoming, it feels like, especially if you were a kid, you know, or somebody who can't fork out, I mean, $500 to $900 a season, like, it's becoming less and less accessible.
1: Absolutely. And we strongly believe that participating in Canadian cultural life shouldn't require multiple streaming subscriptions. Especially for seniors, low-income Canadians, families, this is just another additional expenditure to add to their household bill that a lot of people can't afford, and they shouldn't have to pay through the nose just to enjoy Canada's pastime, which is hockey, right? And it's not just hockey; it's the Olympics, it's cultural events like the Junos. Canadians should enjoy broad access to those without having to pay for another subscription when they're already tight for cash.
0: You know, Sebastian, do you think that these subscriptions, like, this will be around long term? Like, do you think that Canadians will continue to fork over big bucks to watch these games? Or do you think that we're going to get to a time where these companies are like, we're going to have to change the system we have because people aren't spending this anymore?
1: Yeah, I think people are already having to make those choices. Mm-hmm. They're picking one subscription over another. And what's happening is people will have to pick between, you know, Rogers, Bell, whatever it is, Sportsnet Plus, Amazon Prime. They'll have to pick one, and then they'll be able to see maybe one or two games a week, and then hockey will become this kind of niche consumer product, as opposed to this kind of nationally significant cultural event that we all participate in. And, you know, that will just lower our social cohesion as a country. We'll have less unifying moments to bring us all together. And people will have to make these consumer decisions, by themselves in their own households, without retaining that kind of connection to Canadians all across the globe, or all across the country rather. And we think that's a shame.
0: All right. Well, thank you so much for speaking with us, and all the best of luck. Keep us updated on how this goes and what happens when you do reach head to Ottawa. That is Sebastian Higgins, who is with Friends of Canadian Media and their media lobby group that's fighting to change the fact that we as Canadians will not be able to watch NHL playoffs in the final. It will not be broadcast on free TV in Canada this coming spring, and they're hoping that the government will change that. 8:15, let's take a look at your traffic here. And we are hearing about a collision on County Road 22 and West Puce Road this morning. Collision, County Road 22 and West Puce. Dustin, what else do we have?
2: A full closure remains in place on Central Avenue from Ontario to Seminole Street for water main construction. Local traffic only. This closure will be in effect until November 15th. Ford Boulevard will be closed between Reginald Street and Coronation Avenue for the installation of new sanitary and storm sewers, pavement, water main, and street lighting. That work ongoing 7 to 7 until December 12th. Through October 22nd, St. Patrick's Avenue will be closed between Tecumseh Road West and Algonquin Street for sanitary sewer work, local traffic only, with the work taking place from 7 to 6 daily. And Howard Avenue and Division Road will have lane closures in both directions between the expressway and Marentette for road work. That work expected to last until mid-October. From the AM 800 Traffic Center, I'm Dustin Kaufman.
0: All right. Thanks so much for that, Dustin. And let's take a look at your gas prices for today. According to affordableenergy.ca, the average price of gas today, $187.9. Whew, that's expensive. 244.9 for diesel this morning. Coming up, Paul is going to join us, and tough weekend for the Lions and Paul's Bills. More on that up next.
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0: 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A little bit windy starting later this morning. Wind gusting of 40 kilometers an hour, and the temperature really dropping overnight to 3.
15: Yeah, we could see. There is the risk of frost.
0: The F word.
15: Yes.
0: Really?
15: It's not flurries, but it's frost.
0: Okay.
15: So do you think that will drop the temperature in the pool below 60?
0: Paul,
15: could we get a 5 in one of these numbers?
0: I think so.
15: Woo-hoo,
0: you better check tomorrow morning for us.
15: Oh.
0: Now you've made me curious.
15: Yeah, well, I don't know that. Prior to me coming in, I'll check it, but
0: a little early.
15: We'll see.
0: Okay.
15: We'll see.
0: Tuesday, tomorrow, high of 19 or 66.
15: 59.
0: Lots of sun tomorrow.

0: This one.
1: Yeah. Great album.
0: My dad loves this one, too.
1: From start to finish. This is one of those albums, and everybody's got them, that you need to listen from start to finish. Like, you can't break it up. You know, if you hear a song kind of in between, you know in your mind what the next song is, and you're waiting for it.
0: Yeah. Oh, love that. Love that. Okay, very good. Hey, we're hearing about a collision, County Road 22 and West Puce Road this morning. Looks like that just happened. Someone just called that in. They said police weren't even on scene yet. And the other thing, Paul, I wanted to mention is it's World Teachers Day today.
1: Oh, yeah. Let's give a hand to teachers.
0: I know.
1: Yeah.
0: Always.
1: Yeah, tough, tough job. And there, you know what? It's one of those jobs where you can't win. It just seems like
0: I agree.
1: Everybody's giving you grief. And then they pull the whole thing. Well, you get the summers off.
0: Yeah, it's like, well, they're dealing with their children for the last how many months.
1: Hey, you do great work. We appreciate you.
0: Agreed. Yeah. You are teaching our futures. Yeah. That's what you're doing.
1: Absolutely.
0: And, you know, I had such
1: part of the village, right?
0: Part of the village. A huge part of the village. And I think about what my teachers, both in grade school and high school, gave to me. Like, I feel like I had the best teachers that really shaped even who I am today. So I hope teachers know what an impact they are making on our youth.
1: Oh, thanks.
0: Thanks big time. Lions and Bills this weekend.
1: Not good.
0: Not good at all.
1: No. The Lions defense is just, it's riddled with injuries. It's, there are issues there. The heat's going to turn up on the DC, the defensive coordinator, Kelvin Shepard. Tough situation. The offense certainly scoring enough to win, but the defense can't stop running water right now.
0: And Dan Campbell, coach of the Lions, he kind of shouldered the blame for another poor defensive performance last night, because the Lions lost, it was 32-26, and he said the team will exhaust everything before considering moving on from second-year defensive coordinator Kelvin Shepard. So
1: we'll see. Tough one there. To me, part of it is personnel, and given all the injuries, I mean, they had an opportunity. At least they say they were in on Joey Porter Jr., who got traded from the Steelers to the Cowboys. It doesn't seem like the Cowboys gave up that much. I'm surprised that the Lions just didn't make it a priority.
0: Mm-hmm.
1: But that's where they're at. And the heat will be turned on the GM there to try and bring in bodies to shore things up.
0: I know. I think Lions fans right now are a little bit concerned, but I mean, we're still at the beginning of the season.
1: It's still early.
0: It's still early.
1: And the one thing about the Lions is their schedule is not that hard, but because they finished last in the division last year, so they're playing a last place schedule, but you still have to play the games. You got to win the games. And I think looking at that game last night, that's certainly a game I marked down as a W. Next week in Arizona against the Cardinals, another one. But when you're having the defensive struggles that they're having right now, as a fan, you go, oh,
0: I know.
1: We can't beat anybody, right? Because I know as a fan, you get that feeling.
0: I absolutely.
1: I just think, like, right now with the Bills defense, it's like, you know, We just can't. We can't stop the run. We can't stop the pass. And it's like, we got to outscore the opposition.
0: Yeah, you can score as many touchdowns as you want, but if it's coming back to your
1: end. It's almost like the last team with the ball wins. And that was the Patriots this weekend.
0: Okay. Yeah. Let's talk a little bit about the EMS strike deadline.
1: Okay.
0: We've got zero time for that. But, we're a little closer, I guess, to another round of talks.
1: Well, it's the earliest they could walk out, 340 paramedics, would be this Friday. We're going to learn some more from the union, QP Local 20, whatever the local is. I can't think of the number right off the top of my head. But anyways, I think what we'll see what maybe happens at County Council this week. They meet Wednesday. The union urging paramedics to get out to that meeting to press council, the mayors and deputy mayors, to get on administration to get back to the table and get a deal done.
0: Okay. All right. We'll be following that story for you.

0: as the week progresses. Thank you so much for that call. 827 and coming up. You better get ready by the phone because $1,000 trivia happening after Paul's news.
1: Love and sports do not mix.
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17: Ten degrees in Windsor, Essex. Sunshine today with breezy northwest wind and a high of 18, 64 Fahrenheit. I'm Paul McDonald, AM 800 News. This report is brought to you by St. Clair College in Windsor and Chatham, the home of Saints Nation. Coming up, preparing for potential AI data center proposals in Windsor and MPs return to Ottawa. But first, a strike by about 340 paramedics in Windsor, Essex is looming for this Friday. The latest round of talks between the County of Essex and the union representing paramedics ended without a deal. Krista Hillier has been a paramedic for more than 19 years and says crews are stretched thin with ambulances frequently tied up by high call volumes and delays in offloading patients at hospitals.
18: I will definitely not be able to do my job because we won't
5: have enough ambulances. So we'll end up going into that code red, code black, because the call volume is still going to remain high and we're going to have the lack of ambulances. I don't think a lot of people understand that on a daily basis, we probably run low on ambulances to begin with because we have staffing issues and sometimes we're down a truck or down two trucks.
17: Hillier says paramedics are burnt out and understaffed, adding there are a lot of issues that need to be resolved. Under an essential services agreement, 6 ambulances would be removed from service during the day and 3 overnight during a strike. The county says it has offered competitive wage increases and binding arbitration to avoid job action. The intersection of Riverside Drive West and Crawford Avenue has reopened after a serious crash. It happened early last evening and prompted police to shut down Riverside between Oak Avenue and Karen Avenue for investigation. No details have been released, including injuries. Ward 9 Councilor Kara McKenzie wants Windsor to be prepared for potential AI data center proposals. He's asked administration for a report on potential impacts on electricity, water consumption, neighborhoods, and the environment.
6: When and if, or if and when, we see a potential investor come forward with a proposal, the council already has an idea of how they want to handle that that investment, what safeguards need to be in place in order to protect the community from a range of the different risks that are associated with proceeding with that type of an investment.
17: Essex County Council voted in early September to spend up to $150,000 for a study on the potential impacts of AI data centers. A coalition of Black-led organizations and community members is holding a meet and greet for Windsor voters and the 11 candidates running for mayor. Vincent Adijo is one of the organizers and says the idea followed conversations with residents who either weren't aware of the election or felt disconnected from the process.
16: A lot of them were like, they've never had opportunities of even coming out to question or ask about how intentions of these people. So we said, okay, if we set that up, is that going to be possible? Will you guys come out to vote? They said, yeah, why not?
17: The event is open to all Windsor voters and goes Wednesday at the Cabotal Club starting at 5:30. Admission is free. It's election day in Quebec. Provincial political leaders and candidates on Sunday making their final pitches to voters who have not yet cast their ballots. Elections Quebec says nearly a quarter of voters have already voted in advance polls. MPs are back in Ottawa after their constituency week with debate on a key piece of legislation and a new government bill on the agenda.
18: Debate will resume this week on Bill C-39, key legislation for the government that aims to speed up major project decisions, create areas for pre-approved projects, and reduce the number of strikes and lockouts. It's set to be referred to committee study, and the House is expected to create a special committee to study the wide-ranging 243-page bill. Procurement Minister Joelle Lightbound has put a new piece of legislation on notice focused on how the government purchases things for national defense and security. Across the aisle, the Conservatives plan to put forward a motion for the government to encourage diesel production and extend the pause on fuel excise taxes until next Canada Day in July. John Kennedy, The Canadian Press.
17: A Canadian neuroscientist says British Columbia is making a mistake by adopting permanent daylight time on November 1st. Ralph Misselberger and a team of researchers have published an analysis warning against it. Canadian Press reporter Aaron Sousa has more.
19: The article in the Canadian Medical Association Journal says permanent daylight time could affect your health. It says your body could have a tougher time falling asleep or waking up in the morning. So instead, the experts say it's better to adopt permanent standard time, the time commonly used in the winter, as it's more in line with the body's circadian rhythms.
17: The researchers also say chronic sleep issues can lead to health concerns like obesity and diabetes. The AM 800 News poll question, should Canada adopt permanent standard time or daylight time? Let us know at am800cklw.com. On Friday, we asked if you support the proposed Pacific Link oil pipeline from Alberta to BC. Of nearly 1,800 responses, 91% say yes. AM 800 News Time is 8:36. We get a check of business now brought to you by Guaranteed A-Fine Furniture, Tecumseh Rota Palette in Windsor, and gfurniture.ca. Stats Canada releases its September jobs report this Friday. The agency's last labor force survey said the Canadian economy lost 42,000 jobs in August as the unemployment rate remained unchanged at 6.4%. Economists said the data was disappointing as it fell short of expected gains, but said it was too soon to ring any alarm bells. One economist has said the figures point to a slowing Canadian economy and supports his expectation that the Bank of Canada will keep interest rates unchanged through the rest of the year. The jobless rate in the Windsor area dropped slightly to 7.5% last month. And that's business on AM 800.
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0: Good morning, 8:38, and some traffic notes here. Collision on County Road 22 and West Puce Road. Also, we're hearing about a collision on EC Road eastbound before Dougal. It looks like there's some backups to Dominion. We just got a message here from Cheryl saying looks like something is going on eastbound lanes of the expressway. By the Howard exit, traffic is backing up. Looks like some emergency vehicle is on scene. So let us know if you've got more information. But according to Google, it does look like there's a collision on EC Row eastbound before Dougal. And we're seeing some traffic back up in that area this morning. 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Weather forecast for today, high of 18 or 64, mainly sunny. And it's going to get a little bit windy late this morning. Wind gusting about 40 kilometers an hour. Tonight, temperatures dropping to 3 or 37. And tomorrow, it looks like we'll see a high of 19 or 66, lots of sun. Wednesday, high of 22 or 72. And even into the weekend there, it's looking nice this week. Lots of sun. They're calling for highs of about 19, 20. So, very nice fall weather. Current temperature, it is 10 degrees or 50 Fahrenheit.
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26: 60 seconds.
25: Do you have what it takes? It's time to find out.
26: It's time for $1,000 Trivia.
27: I can't believe it!
0: $1,000 Trivia, and we are looking for caller number 10. Who is it going to be this morning? $1,000 Trivia, we are playing all this week. This is our last week, though. So if you are someone who's like, I want to try it, I want to give it a go, well, then give us a call. 519-792-2559. Caller number 10 has a chance to win $1,000 if you answer 10 trivia questions right in 60 seconds. If not, you're still going to walk away with a $100 gift card to the Goat Tap and Eatery. And so, yeah, still a great little prize to be won. All right. This morning we have Spencer on the line. Good morning, Spencer.
28: How's it going?
0: I'm good. Where are you calling from?
28: Lakeshore.
0: Lakeshore, okay. Are you a trivia guru? Are you normally a decent trivia player?
28: Depends.
0: Okay, depends, absolutely. All right, you know the deal. 10 questions, you have to answer them in 60 seconds. If you get them all right, you get $1,000. If not, You're going to the Goat Tap and Eatery.
28: Okay, cool.
0: And there's a location right in Lakeshore, so that's perfect.
28: Yeah.
0: Okay, all right. So the clock will start right after I ask the first question here. And we'll get going. If you want to pass one, just say pass and we'll try and come back around to it.
28: Okay.
0: Okay, awesome. Question number one. October 5th, today, is World Day for which group of people?
28: Pass.
0: How many items are in a baker's dozen?
28: 12.
0: Which medal is awarded for second place at the Olympics?
28: Silver.
0: When could EMS go on strike?
28: Tonight, I think.
0: What U.S. state is voting on a major property tax reduction?
28: Florida.
0: Which country is sushi from?
28: Japan.
0: How many days are in a leap year?
28: 366.
0: Who wrote the play Romeo and Juliet?
28: Shakespeare.
0: How many years in a century?
28: 100.
0: What is the capital of British Columbia?
28: Vancouver.
0: Today, October 5th, is World Day for which group of people?
28: I don't know.
0: All right. Okay, we're out of time. And, okay, let's get to him. You did a great job, Spencer. Okay, here's where you went wrong. October 5th, today, is World Day for which group of people? Teachers.
28: Oh, I knew that.
0: Yes.
28: Earlier today.
0: See, that's all right. That's right. Number two, how many items are in a baker's dozen? You definitely don't do the grocery shopping, do you?
28: No.
0: It's 13. You guessed 12. Which medal is awarded for second place at the Olympics? You got it. Silver. When could EMS go on strike? This is something that we're talking about in our news today. And the answer is Friday. They could go on strike. You got this one right. What U.S. state is voting on a major property tax reduction? You are right, Florida. Which country is sushi from? The answer is Japan. You got it. How many days are in a leap year? 366. You got that one right. Who wrote the play Romeo and Juliet? I was a little skeptical whether you're going to get that or not, Spencer, but you nailed it. Shakespeare. How many years in a century? You got it. 100. The capital of British Columbia? It's actually Victoria.
28: Oh,
0: yes. Sorry. Yes. And you guessed Vancouver, which I think, probably a lot of our listeners did too. So thank you very much for playing along. We really appreciate it. And like I said, you're going to get a Goat Tap and Eatery gift card for $100.
28: Cool,
0: yeah. 2-for-1 chicken wings on Thursday nights.
28: Yeah. I go there quite a bit.
0: Okay. Good. Good. That's awesome. Thank you very much, Spencer from Lakeshore, for playing with us this morning. And if you want, to get on here, you want to play with us, well, your next chance to win is coming up just after the 4:30 news on the shift this afternoon. And as I mentioned, we're going to be playing for the remainder of the week. So you still have lots of time and we're still looking for our $1,000 winner. I think definitely on our show. We've gotten close, and so has the shift, but no big, big winner just yet. It is 8:45. Let's take a look at your traffic here. And collision. We're hearing about a collision. County Road 22 and West Puce Road. It looked like there was a collision on EC Road eastbound before Dougal. That has been cleared. We got a message here from Jesmond saying EC Road Expressway eastbound is moving just fine. There are no backups, no accidents any longer. Great report, Jesmond. Thank you very much for that. Dustin Coffin, what else do we have?
1: Huron Church has lane restrictions between Malden and the expressway for road reconstruction. Follow the posted signage, expect delays, and consider alternate routes. That's expected to last until late November. A full closure remains in place on Central Avenue from Ontario to Seminole Street for water main construction. Local traffic only, that closure in effect until November 15th. Walker Road has lane restrictions between Lenz and Grand Maris for road panel repairs. Access to all businesses will remain open. That's expected to last until October 24th. And Troulard Road and Wyandotte Street East remains closed to all traffic. This as crews repaired the Via Rail Bridge over the road. Traffic on Troulard will be rerouted between Edna and Riverside, while motorists will be diverted on Wyandotte from Cadillac to Elbert. That work expected to last until October 23rd. From the AM 800 Traffic Center, I'm Dustin Kaufman.
0: All right, thanks so much for that, Dustin. Up next, we're going to get your way back Windsor Essex to you, and we are going way back to October of 1813. We'll have that up next.
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0: Good morning, 8:50. You're listening to Mornings with Mike and Meg. Mike is off today. Lions had a late game last night. He will be back tomorrow. 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And if you were like me and you're in the yard this past weekend, it was beautiful, but I didn't complete all the jobs that I needed to do. And I'm pretty pleased with the weather forecast. If you got to get back out there today or even tomorrow, we'll see a high today of 18 or 64. Mainly sunny. And tonight, low of 3 or 37. Tomorrow, another nice day, 19 or 66. They're calling for lots of sun tomorrow. Wednesday, high of 22 or 72 Fahrenheit. The current temperature right now, it's 10 degrees out there or 50 Fahrenheit.

0: I was mentioning there was a collision on County Road 22 and West Puce Road. We're getting a message now that that has been cleared, a collision at County Road 22 and West Puce Road. So this came out in a statement Friday. Stellantis Canada announced it will idle Windsor Assembly Plant for 3 weeks starting later this month. And they're saying global, tariffs and consumer demand in North America, they're driving these weeks-long layoffs at the company's plant here in Windsor. More than about 6,400 employees at the facility were already laid off for the last 2 weeks, and they are set to return to work today. And here's a message that James Stewart, president of Unifor Local 444, posted on social media over the weekend.
1: I can tell you that we were notified by the company of more downtime in our system. We're returning from a two-week layoff now. Starting on October 19th, the plant is looking at three more consecutive weeks down, returning in and around November 9th. That's more downtime in our system, something we didn't want to hear. However, it was important for you to know that and get updated upon your return. Don't take direction from us. Take direction from your supervisors. It's important that they be the ones to give you official notification of what's happening in the plant and any time that you're expected to work. Each department may be different, so make sure you're looking for that information from your supervisors.
0: So a spokesperson for the company wrote, Stellantis continues to evaluate and adjust its manufacturing operations in response to evolving market conditions, including consumer demand and the impact of tariffs. Consistent with those efforts, the Windsor Assembly Plant will be down the weeks of October 19th, 26th, as well as November 2nd. So I did speak with James Stewart last night, president of Unifor Local 444. He was unavailable to join us this morning, busy, but he will be on with us at some point this week to hopefully give members a bit of an update there, and we will make sure that we are on top of this. But yeah, I know that's not exactly the news that workers wanted to hear. And of course, we'll learn more about this and the situation definitely in the coming days here. It is 8:54, and although Mike is off, he has been so nice to record way back Windsor Essex. Today, it's about a battle of the Thames that happened in October of 1813. So we are going way back on this, way back Windsor Essex.

0: It's Way Back Windsor Essex, our daily look at the history of our fine region on AM 800 and CTV Windsor. And we are going back to early of October of 1813 and the prelude to the dramatic Battle of the Thames. And following the British retreat and burning of Fort Malden back in late September, American Major General William Henry Harrison landed thousands of troops at Bar Point, which is a small community on the Detroit River in southern Amherstburg near where the river opens towards Lake Erie. And on September 29th, U.S. forces occupied Sandwich and launched a relentless pursuit of Major General Proctor's retreating army and the native allies along the Thames River Valley. The tension reached a boiling point. October 4th of 1813, during a sharp skirmish near Chatham at McGregor's Creek, retreating allies burned bridges and supplies to slow the enemy, but they pressed forward, and this desperate pursuit set the stage for the pivotal Battle of the Thames at Moravian Town the next day, where the Allied forces suffered a decisive defeat, and the celebrated Shawnee leader Chief Tecumseh was killed. It was quite the moment in the War of 1812. That is Way Back Windsor Essex for today. Catch up on past episodes and open your podcast app and search Mornings with Mike and Matt.
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23: Ten degrees in Windsor, Essex. Lots of sunshine today with a high of 18, 64 Fahrenheit. I'm Paul McDonald, AM 800 News. Coming up, paramedics could strike as early as Friday and nearly time to fall back. But first, Ward 9 Councillor Kira McKenzie wants City Council to have all of the information it will need if and when proposed AI data centers come to Windsor. McKenzie has asked administration for a report that details impacts on electricity, water use, the environment, and neighborhoods.
24: Trying to reconcile the environmental impacts and the capacity impacts versus the investment and the potential taxation revenue that could be associated with the for the municipality that could be associated with something with a development like this, and then of course the jobs piece.
23: Essex County Council last month approved spending up to $150,000 on a study to look at the impacts of AI data centers on municipalities. Both the federal and provincial governments are pushing data center development. More than 300 paramedics in Windsor, Essex are poised to strike as early as this Friday. The latest round of contract talks ended without an agreement. Krista Hillier has been a paramedic for more than 19 years and says the recently introduced medical priority dispatch system is creating challenges as staff adjust to a new process that, while facing the possibility of job action.
25: They still have to work out a lot of kinks, so I think that has been poorly timed, because especially what's going on right now with a potential strike, I think everybody's stress levels are very high and our call volume is absolutely high. It always is. We are probably the highest call volume per capita.
23: Hillier says paramedics are burned out and understaffed and that there are a lot of issues that need to be resolved. Under an essential services agreement, six ambulances would be removed from service during the day and three overnight during a strike. The county says it has offered competitive wage increases and binding arbitration to avoid a strike. No word on injuries after a serious crash closed a section of Riverside Drive West. It happened early last evening at Crawford Avenue. The Windsor Police Reconstruction Unit had Riverside closed between Oak Avenue and Karen Avenue for more than 5 hours, but it has since reopened. AMA Hedberg News Time is coming up on 9:03. Lots of sunshine today, a high of 18. Voters in Windsor are being given the opportunity to meet the 11 candidates running for mayor. A coalition of Black-led organizations and community members is holding a meet-and-greet Wednesday at the Kaboto Club. Vincent Adejo is one of the organizers.
26: We're just encouraging that people should come out. People should come out. It's time. Instead of just sitting back home and backlashing or saying this ought to be done, it's better you come out, tell the people what you want, and then get the kind of responses that would help you to go out and vote for who you want.
23: Adejo says the idea for the event came from conversations with residents who either weren't aware there was an election or felt disconnected from it. The meet and greet is open to all. There's no admission, and it begins Wednesday at 5:30. MPs are back in Ottawa after their constituency week with debate on a key piece of legislation and a new government bill on the agenda. Canadian Press reporter John Kennedy says the conversation will focus on Bill C-30. Nine legislation the government hopes to use to speed up major project decisions, create areas for pre-approved projects, and reduce the number of strikes and lockouts.
27: It's set to be referred to committee study, and the House is expected to create a special committee to study the wide-ranging 243-page bill. Procurement Minister Joelle Lightbound has put a new piece of legislation on notice focused on how the government purchases things for national defense and security.
23: Across the aisle, the Conservative conservatives plan to put forward a motion for the government to encourage diesel production and extend the pause on fuel excise taxes until next Canada Day. And with British Columbia set to adopt permanent daylight time next month, new research suggesting it may affect your health.
0: Evidence reviewed by a team of four BC researchers suggests it's better to move to permanent standard time and not daylight time. They say it's largely because it better aligns with the body's rhythm. Their analysis comes as BC and much of Western Canada is set to adopt permanent daylight time on November 1st. One researcher says starting your winter day in the dark could affect your ability to sleep or wake up in the morning and lead to health concerns. It could also impact youth and how well they do in school when classes start in the dark. Aaron Sousa, The Canadian Press.
23: The Amy Hedberg News Poll question, should Canada adopt permanent standard time or daylight time? Let us know at AM800CKLW.com. Amy Hedberg News Time is 9:05. Let's get a check of business. Stats Canada releases its international merchandise trade numbers for August tomorrow. More U.S. tariffs and some product bans came into force last month after trade talks broke down in late August without a deal. Canadian counter-tariffs took effect 2 weeks after talks broke down, but Prime Minister Mark Carney has said he has no plans to apply further trade pressure on the U.S. The federal agency says Canada reported a surplus of $769 million in July as total exports fell 2.3% for the month. And that's business on AM 800.
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morning, 9:07. And your weather this morning, it is looking like it's going to be a very nice day. High of 18 or 64, mainly sunny skies, a little bit windy later this morning, wind gusting of 40 kilometers an hour. Tonight, the temperatures are really dropping, though. 3 or 37 is the low. Tomorrow, another nice day, 19 or 66. They're calling for lots of sun tomorrow. Wednesday, looks like we'll see a high of 22. That is 72 Fahrenheit, and there's a small chance of showers on Wednesday. But the rest of the week looking really nice here. Temperatures 19, 20, so not too chilly at all, and they're calling for lots of sun. It's warming up now, 13 or 55 Fahrenheit.

0: morning is off to a good start. Mondays can always be a little so-so. But, you know, the weather is looking wonderful. Hopefully you're coming off of a nice weekend. And we'll get you up and going on this Monday. Well, we have to shout out a local family who has just made a huge difference in our community. And they're celebrating 10 years of really giving back. And that is the Soltz family, the Soltz Family Foundation. They have just been so charitable. Just recently announced $1 million gift to the Bridge Youth Resource Center, which came at a very pivotal time for the Bridge because the organization's in the midst of completing a 50-home mixed-income housing project designed to provide safe and stable and affordable housing for youth. So that's a huge deal. The family has given, well, it was a record-breaking donation to support the New Windsor Acute Care Hospital project, $15 million. I mean, they've donated lots of money to family respite services. And joining us this morning is Kristen Soltz, who's the executive director of the Soltz Family Foundation. Good morning, Kristen.
1: Hi, Meg. Thanks so much for having me on today.
0: Oh, thank you so much for coming on. Yeah, we just wanted to congratulate you and on 10 years of making such a huge difference in our community. It what does it feel like, I guess, from your side of things?
1: It's incredible. I honestly can't believe it's been 10 years. So our foundation started in 2016 by my grandfather, Michael Soltz, and his wife, Doreen, and then their four sons, Len, Marty, Michael, and Mark. And, having this as a, formal way for our family to take their, philanthropic efforts mm-hmm. and really continue giving back to the community has made such a difference, and it's really helped to bring our family together. And today we have multiple generations of our family involved in the work, and we continue to give back to the community.
0: Well, that's amazing. And you know, Chris, I'm sure as you're aware, like, you don't have to do this, if that makes sense. There's a lot of people out there who wouldn't. And, the fact that your family chooses and they keep choosing to really invest in our community, like, is just something really special. What does your family and the foundation, what do you get out of, you know, donating so much money?
1: Well, we get to help be part of the change. And I think that's really an important thing, especially as a family foundation. When you put your money, your personal money, into a family foundation or a private foundation, it no longer becomes your money. It actually becomes the money of the community. So we have an obligation to make sure that we are giving our funds where it can do the most good for our community. So as part of that, what we like to do is we visit with multiple charities around the community. I mean, we've worked with over 83 charities locally, and we like to hear what the needs are in our community so we can best put our money where it's needed most. And in this 10 years, what we really wanted to do was reflect on all the charities that have helped us over the 10 years and the incredible work they're doing every day. I think a lot of it goes unseen, and I think it's important that we, you know, as much as we're celebrating our 10 years, we really want to celebrate the charities that are doing the day-to-day work. Mm-hmm. They're doing the tough work. They're showing up and helping our community and making sure that people are getting the services and programs that they need.
0: How do you pick some of these projects? Like I had mentioned before, you know, obviously there's been a huge donation to Family Respite Services, the New Windsor Acute Care Hospital project, and now the latest announcement is the Bridge. How do you pick the projects?
1: So we have a formal process in which we have a grants committee, and then we have a board of directors. We have a formal application process, which charities have to go through. We try to make it as easy as possible for the charities. We know they have very little time as it is to spare. So in my role, I get to go and work with the charities and kind of help them through the process and try and make it as easy as possible. And then again, we just look back on where the greatest needs are and what is going to help our community best. So we do have priority areas. Those change all the time based on what is current and happening in our community.
0: Kirsten, do you have a specific project or maybe perhaps a memory that really stands out for you over, you know, the duration of the 10 years? Is there a project that you've worked on or an interaction perhaps that you've had that you're like, that really for me is the epitome of what we're trying to do here?
1: I think it's just the learning, the continuous learning that I've had to do and our family's had to do to just see, you know, what's happening in our community. A lot of it, I think our community is unaware, is happening. For me, I like the projects that we do that help with accessibility and the way we're providing opportunities that wouldn't otherwise be possible for a lot of the children and families that we support. So for me, I think that's been the most impactful. For instance, being able to provide funding to families for specialized medical care equipment that the parents weren't able to afford, or helping to cover travel costs for families who need to travel outside of our region for specialized, medical appointments.
0: And my last question for you, is there some, you know, you're marking your 10 years. Is there something that the public can be a part of? Are you having some kind of celebration or...
1: No, not a specific celebration. What we decided to do was do more intentional, smaller things. So the legacy gift to the bridge was one of those elements. The other thing we did was we allowed family members to make charitable donations of $10,000 each to a charity of their personal choice. So didn't necessarily have to abide by our mission statement.
0: Okay.
1: So we did that. So it's just more intentional things around our 10th anniversary as opposed to, you know, throwing a party or something like that.
0: Well, that's great. That's great. And thank you so much. I mean, I know there's so many community members that have been touched by your family's generosity, and we really appreciate you coming on the show this morning. This is awesome.
1: Absolutely. Yeah. Thanks for your time. I really appreciate it.
0: All right. That is Kirsten Soltz, who's the executive director of the Soltz Family Foundation, and the foundation celebrating their 10 years in our community, making a meaningful difference, and just a number of projects, so much money that this family has donated to our organizations in our community here in Windsor, Essex. And so we really appreciate, you know, all the time and effort that goes into something like the Soltz Family Foundation. I can't even imagine. 9:15, let's take a look at your traffic. And we're not hearing about any issues on the roads this morning. Give us a call. Send us a text message if you do see something. Dustin Kaufman, what's our construction look like?
2: A full closure remains in place on Central Avenue from Ontario to Seminole Street for water main construction. Local traffic only. This closure will be in effect until November 15th. Ford Boulevard will be closed between Reginald Street and Coronation Avenue for the installation of new sanitary and storm sewers, pavement, water main, and street lighting. That work ongoing 7 to 7 until December 12th. Through October 22nd, St. Patrick's Avenue will be closed between Tecumseh Road West and Algonquin Street for sanitary sewer work. Local traffic only, with the work taking place from 7 to 6 daily. And Howard Avenue and Division Road will have lane closures in both directions between the expressway and Marentette for road work. That work expected to last until mid-October. From the AM800 Traffic Center, I'm Dustin Kaufman.
0: All right. Thanks so much for that, Dustin. Let's take a look at your gas prices here. And according to affordableenergy.ca, gas at 187.9 for gas, 187.9. Diesel at 244.9. And coming up, we're going to get the news poll question of the day. More on that up next.
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Good morning, 9:21, and your weather is looking beautiful for today. High of 18 or 64, mainly sunny conditions. Tonight, it's getting chilly, low of 3 or 37. And tomorrow, another nice day, very similar to today. 19 or 66 is the high. They're calling for lots of sun. And on Wednesday, temperatures warming up to 22 or 72 Fahrenheit. The current temperature right now, it is 13. That is 55. And it looks like lots of sun in Windsor, Essex right now.

everyone. 9:22. Time for the news poll question. Paul is not able to join us this segment, but that's all right. His news poll question of the day, should Canada adopt permanent standard time or daylight time? And the reason that that question is being asked is because an analysis

0: not daylight savings, in part because it better aligns with the body's rhythm. And so a psychology professor at Simon Fraser University said, people may think they want more sun in the evening, and that's me. I want more sun in the evening. But the impact of starting your winter day in the dark is far-reaching, according to this professor, saying you're actually waking up at an earlier circadian phase. Your clock may still be telling your brain and your body that this is the sleep period. It's not time to wake up yet. And he said the same is going to happen in the evening. It's going to be telling you this is still the wake period. It's not time to go to bed yet. And then, you know, listed a number of kind of things that can happen to the body if you don't get enough sleep, you know, or things that daylight savings can actually bring on, which this professor is saying more cases of metabolic disorders like obesity and diabetes, as well as cardiovascular disease. He said studies of large populations have found increases in cancer and some mood disorders. But we know that there's a bit of a growing trend right now. BC, Alberta, the Northwest Territories, and Manitoba all announced this year that they would adopt permanent year-round daylight time. And the BC government pitched that the move would improve people's overall health, reduce disruptions for families, and simplify scheduling and provide an extra hour of evening light during the winter months. And I guess they did a survey. More than 223,000 people participated in a 2019 online survey, and 93% preferred a change to year-round daylight time. So anyways, our news poll question of the day, should Canada adopt permanent standard time or daylight time? And yeah, I'm one of those people, I do like the sun in the evening. I don't like when it gets real dark at 5 o'clock, 6 o'clock. It's like, oh, that's it. It's over. And I find my mood changes a little bit to when that happens. But I also don't think, I think whatever the rest of the country is doing, we should also do. You know, if BC and all of them are on year-round daylight time, well then, if Ontario makes a decision, I think that we just do what they are doing. I think it'd be too messy, all of us on different times like that. So you can vote on our website, am800cklw.com. On Friday, we asked you if you support the proposed Pacific Link oil pipeline from Alberta to BC. Of nearly 1,800 responses, 91% said yes. So lots of our listeners are in favor of that proposed Pacific Link, the oil pipeline from Alberta to BC. So thank you very much for checking out the news poll question of the day. You can vote on our website. Coming up, this is an article that just came out. Florida voters are weighing whether to scrap residential property taxes, and the state's governor has a solution to that potentially huge revenue loss. And you know what that solution is to tax Canadians more. So if you're somebody, you're a snowbird, you go down to Florida, you've got property down there, well, depending on what happens during the midterms, you might be paying more so that the native residents can pay less. I want to know what you think about this. We're going to discuss this coming up. If you are a snowbird, if you're someone who, you know, has visited Florida for a lot of years, I want to hear from you. Maybe you're somebody who did not. Maybe you're somebody who's like, I gave up that Florida house. I just can't do it right now with the current state of affairs with the United States. I want to hear from you. What do you think about this, that you potentially could be paying more in taxes so that Florida voters can scrap their residential property tax? We'll have more on that up next.
1: Crave, the home of heated rivalry, brings you its most anticipated original series of the fall, Yaga, a mystery thriller that will keep you on the edge of your seat.
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4: Thirteen degrees in Windsor, Essex, a mainly sunny day. Some clouds later with a high of 18, 64 Fahrenheit. I'm Paul McDonald, AM 800 News. Coming up, a paramedic strike looms and preparing for potential AI data center proposals. But first, a 73-year-old man is dead after he was struck in his motorized wheelchair while crossing Riverside Drive West in Windsor. It happened around 7 last night at Crawford Avenue. Police say the pedestrian was crossing southbound on Crawford when he was hit by a vehicle going westbound on Riverside Drive. Investigators say the victim was taken to hospital where he was pronounced dead. The driver remained on scene and police closed the area for about 5 hours as part of their investigation. Anyone who witnessed the crash or has video footage is being urged to contact the Traffic Reconstruction Unit. The clock is ticking toward a strike by more than 300 paramedics in Windsor, Essex. The latest round of talks between the County of Essex and the union representing paramedics ended without an agreement. Job action could begin as early as Friday. Krista Hillier has been a paramedic for more than 19 years and is hoping for a negotiated settlement, but admits there are long-standing concerns that cannot be ignored.
5: These paramedics are serious. We are burnt out. We are understaffed. There is a lot of issues that need to be resolved, and we need to have things better for us.
4: The county says it has offered competitive wage increases and binding arbitration to avoid a strike. Under an essential services agreement, 6 ambulances would be removed from service during the day and 3 overnight during a strike. A city councilor wants to make sure Windsor is prepared if it receives proposals for AI data centers. Ward 9's Kira McKenzie has asked administration to report back to council on potential impacts.
6: What is our power and energy grid capacity? What would be the requirements from a water consumption and cooling perspective? What does that mean from a land use perspective? As we know, there's a limited amount of industrialized and serviced land in our community currently.
4: Essex County Council voted in early September to spend a up to $150,000 for a study to examine potential impacts of AI data centers on electricity, water, noise, the environment, and municipal infrastructure. AM 800 News time is 9:33, sunny for today, the high of 18. Voters in Windsor are being given an opportunity to meet the candidates running for mayor. A coalition of Black-led organizations and community members is holding a meet-and-greet at the Kubota Club on Wednesday. Vincent Adijo is one of the organizers and says the goal is to help voters learn more about those seeking the city's top elected position.
7: We've invited the 11 candidates for the Windsor mayoral elections, and basically is to meet and greet. One of the essence is to place faces to the candidates, have opportunities to ask questions, and then get answers for informed information.
4: Doors open at 5:30 with candidate presentation starting at 6. Admission is free. It's election day in Quebec. Provincial political leaders and candidates on Sunday making their final pitches to voters who have not yet cast their ballots. Elections Quebec says nearly a quarter of voters have already voted in advance polls. MPs get back to work in Ottawa after their constituency week with debate on a key piece of legislation on the agenda. Debate will resume on the Liberal sweeping Bill C-39 that aims to speed up major project decisions and reduce the number of strikes and lockouts. It's set to be referred for study by a special committee. Meanwhile, the Conservatives plan to put forward a motion for the government to encourage diesel production and extend the pause on fuel excise taxes until next July. The AM 800 News poll question, should Canada adopt permanent standard time or daylight time? Let us know at am800cklw.com. AM 800 News time is 9:35. We check business now. As Canada moves to adopt open banking rules amid efforts to spur competition, experts say the change will benefit large lenders in some ways. Henry Kim is a professor at York University's Schulich School of Business and says that high levels of consolidation mean large lenders are well positioned as fintechs and digital startups compete for market share.
8: You know, we effectively have this oligopoly in our banking system, right? And with such a high concentration, the banks can sit back and say, well, here's the fintech that's been doing well, and buy them out. It'll replicate that.
4: Kim says he is optimistic that open banking rules will ultimately give consumers more choice over their financial decisions. And that's business on AM 800.
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Your weather forecast for today, it's going to be beautiful. High of 18 or 64, mainly sunny skies, a little bit windy late this morning. Tonight, those temperatures are dropping to 3 or 37. And tomorrow, we'll see a high of 19 or 66. You're calling for lots of sun. Wednesday, high of 22 or 72 Fahrenheit. And yeah, this week is looking really nice. Temperatures around 19, 20 for the remainder of the week. They're calling for lots of sun. The current temperature right now, it is 13 out there or 55. And it looks like it is sunny in parts of Windsor, Essex.

0: Oh, Miami. Well, we're talking about Florida because the latest out of Florida this morning is Florida voters are weighing whether to scrap residential property taxes, and the state's governor, he's got a solution to that potentially huge revenue loss, which is to tax Canadians more. And, of course, there's a lot of Canadians who own property in Florida, and it's probably about that time that people are thinking about heading down or they're making plans to do that. But there's a lot of Canadians who describe the threats to shake them down for more money as kind of the latest insult in a series of, insults since U.S. President Donald Trump returned to power last year. And Republican Governor Ron DeSantis has kind of railed against property taxes, which fund, you know, local governments and the services, which is law enforcement, fire, EMS, disaster preparation, which we know that Florida especially, I mean, that seems like they've got hit by more natural disasters than anywhere else, and mosquito control, among many other things. And he's saying that he's arguing basically that if you own a home, then you should not have to pay any more taxes outside of that. And so to this, he is pushing Amendment 3, a ballot measure crafted by his Republican State House allies that will put to voters in the midterm election next month what they want to do. And they want to eliminate a bunch of taxes, which I think a lot of people will want to eliminate taxes. But at the same time, how are you going to pay for, like, your police services and your EMS and your roads and sewers and all of that? I'm not sure. And I don't know what the plan is there. But, yeah, the concept of, you know, Canadians could potentially pay more. And I find this really interesting for a number of reasons. And I think one of them is we know that tourism has been way down in Florida. We've heard from communities. We've heard from businesses and organizations that have said, hey, listen, we are losing out on a lot of money here because Canadians have said bye-bye to us. Canadian tourism to Florida is down about 14% in the first half of 2026. That's like, that's over 1.5 million visitors compared to the same period in 2025. And of course we saw, I think it was about a 7% decline in Canadian visitors in 2025. So not as many Canadians visiting Florida whatsoever. And I feel like this is just another kick. And I want to know if you are somebody who still visits Florida, maybe you used to have property. I know there's a lot of Canadians selling right now. I want to hear from you, your thoughts on this. Another message here is, perfect. Just needed that little push to sell my condo in Florida. Will be up for sale by the end of the month. Wow. If I would love to hear from somebody on the phone lines this morning. If you're somebody who, is selling, you have sold. Or maybe you're like, no, honestly, I really like going to Florida. And it's beautiful and it's cold here in the winters and I don't mind. We heard from a caller this morning who has a place in Florida. And recently a family member bought out his share of the property because he said it just feels different down there now. Like, we've been down there and it's just the attitude is not the same. Another message here from Steve, Georgia Satellites fan, saying, Meg, that is another reason to avoid the states altogether. They don't deserve our friendship or our money. Another message from Robert saying, sell and get out. I haven't been to Florida in almost 40 years and I'll never go again. Buy a place in Mexico or somewhere else if you're just looking for a hot spot to retire to. That is kind of a good point. We go to Mexico every year and we love it. I love Mexico. We go to a nice, safe spot, beautiful weather and beaches and food. And honestly, that I would way rather spend my money right now in Mexico than I would in the U.S. We've got Paul and Christine on the line this morning. Good morning, you guys. What are your thoughts?
1: How are you?
0: Good, good. I'm just one last day solo, and I'm back at it with my buddy.
1: Well, you're doing a great job, and I was going to comment on that anyway. But talking about Florida, you know, since COVID, that's, of course, another completely different topic.
0: Mm-hmm.
1: But, you know, the cost down there has gone up, a variety of different things. But you brought up a very interesting fact. I mean, 14% so far this year drop in tourism. And I don't know what that equates exactly into money. But the fact of the matter is that in its heyday, $6 to $8 billion annually in direct revenue and economic impact on Florida, which, you know, take away 14% or whatever it
0: mm-hmm.
1: is. But bottom line is, we're not going for a variety of reasons, tariffs being one, political economy being another. But do I miss it? Yep. But no way.
0: Yeah. You know what, Paul? I think a lot of people miss it. And I know my parents talk about, like, your generation, I feel like, you guys were down there all the time. That was a prime vacation. That was the hot spot. But I just feel like things are changed. Things are different now.
1: I agree. We went 37 years in a row.
0: Wow. Wow.
1: Well, but I will tell you, for a variety of reasons, we are thoroughly, and it started at a couple of years ago, thoroughly enjoying Canada.
0: Very nice, Paul. Well, thank you so much for the call this morning. Really appreciate it. And we've got Phil on the line this morning. Good morning, Phil.
2: Hi, how are you?
0: I'm good. I'm good. What are your thoughts on this, visiting Florida?
2: I've been there my whole life. There's no Canadians left.
0: Hmm.
2: Like last year, I had a place down there, played hockey down there, lived in Fort Lauderdale, and I didn't see a Canadian play last year.
0: Interesting. And Phil, will you be going back?
2: I was around in the Sprinter van.
0: Okay.
2: No, I finally bought one and I left my Harley and yeah, there's a...
0: Phil, do you feel like are the vibes kind of different when you go down there now, or have you not noticed anything?
2: Americans ain't bright. Like, they don't bother me. I don't know.
0: Sure. Yeah.
2: They're more racist, like, if you get in certain areas.
0: Yeah, they live a little bit differently than us Canadians. Well, thank you so much for the call, Phil. Really appreciate it. And, I've heard from a ton of people, a ton of friends. We've got friends who still go down there, friends and family who still visit. And we have friends and family who are like, no way. There's no chance that I am visiting, the U.S. I mean, it's challenging though. If you've got a house down there, I mean, to put up a house for sale and the market has to be right and all that, I totally get how that's a very hard decision. But you know what? There's a lot of nice places in the world if you're just vacationing. And, I don't know. I'm buying what some of these other places are selling, that's for sure. It is 9:45. Let's take a look at your traffic here. And we're not hearing about any issues on the roads this morning. Please give Stevie a call if you do see something. Dustin Kaufman, what's our construction look like?
3: Here on Church has lane restrictions between Malden and the expressway for road reconstruction. Follow the posted signage, expect delays, and consider alternate routes. That's expected to last until late November. A full closure remains in place on Central Avenue from Ontario to Seminole Street for water main construction. Local traffic only, that closure in effect until November 15th. Walker Road has lane restrictions between Lenz and Grand Maris for road panel repairs. Access to all businesses will remain open. That's expected to last until October 24th. And Droulard Road and Wyandotte Street East remains closed to all traffic. This as crews repair the Via Rail Bridge over the road. Traffic on Droulard will be rerouted between Edna and Riverside, while motorists will be diverted on Wyandotte from Cadillac to Elbert. That work expected to last until October 23rd. From the AM800 Traffic Center, I'm Dustin Kaufman.
0: All right, thanks so much for that, Dustin. Up next, Kyle Horner will be joining us. Share a little bit about what's happening on his show that is coming up.
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Good morning. Good morning, 951. Hope you had a great weekend. And it's going to be a nice day today, just like that weekend. That was gorgeous. Hope you got out and enjoyed some sunshine. And if not, the good news is you can today. High of 18 or 64, mainly sunny. A little bit windy come this afternoon. Tonight, low of 3 or 37. So this temperature is really dropping overnight. But they're bumping back up. Tomorrow, 19 or 66, lots of sun. And Wednesday, we'll see a high of 22 or 72 Fahrenheit. Current temperature, it is 13 out there right now. That is 55.

0: Ooh, Mike is missing his favorite song, Kyle.
1: I wonder how he's doing this morning. Because it was a rough night last night to be a Lions fan.
0: I know.
1: That was, yeah. I told Kathy I'm trying not to get too attached to that team.
0: I know.
1: Because, first of all, it's the worst defense I've ever seen. And I've seen the team go 0-16. This defense is worse than that team. And that offense, like, you know, if they don't score a touchdown on every drive, and obviously they didn't last night, they can't compete. You know, it was disappointing at the end. They still had a chance. And that last drive was just so bad. Really disappointing. But, I mean, it doesn't matter if your defense can't stop anybody, and literally they can't.
0: No, it can't. It's
1: what are you going to do?
0: Very hard to win. You know, we were talking Friday about, you know, this game over the weekend kind of being like a really good indicator of how good this team is going to be and how well they're going to do this season. Like, it was a good trial run almost. We were talking about that with Matt Derry from Locked On Lions podcast. And, yeah, to see them not be able to squeak out a win is
1: challenging. Again, you know, this is basically two playoff teams now, as Carolina won the South last year. I wouldn't compare them to the Bills. But, I mean, they were a playoff team last year, and you lose to them on the road. You got smoked by the Bills. I don't care what the score looked like at the end of that game. The Bills dominated that game. You know, and your two wins have come against – well, we'll see how the Saints are in the long run. But, like, the two teams that you beat now, you should have beaten, and they weren't very good last year. You know, I had the Lions winning last night. At the beginning of the season, you should go win that game. I still believe with that offense, they should have won that game. But when you have a defense that literally, again, can't stop anybody, and, like, the GM, Brad Holmes, he ain't doing anything right now to fix that team. He hasn't done anything in the offseason to fix that team or make that team better. Then, like, why am I getting very attached? It's really disappointing because, like, the Lions, you know, I love my wife. The Lions are up there. I love football. I love the Detroit Lions. But it's hard to get attached to this team because they're just so bad. And it doesn't seem like the general manager really cares because they didn't do anything. And the coaching staff seems lost, too. So, yeah, anyway, it was not a good sports week. Leafs lost. Michigan lost. Lions lost. It was... Thank God I went to the arts. We did some art scenes and stuff and things like that.
0: I was going to say, what did you do that was fun this weekend?
1: Yeah, I had a blast. I mean, we had Taco Mania on Saturday.
0: That's right.
1: Yeah, I went to see The Pet by Shane Devin Nelson. Of course, he's from The Pit and The Westies on Amazon Prime. He wrote a play at Shadowbox Theater called The Pet. Very spooky. Highly, highly recommended. So we did that Friday night. And yesterday we went out to GL Heritage. It was the release of their Applejack beer. And they got one of my favorite food trucks out there, Freight, who does, like, to me, one of the best smash burgers in the world. And they did the Applejack beer cheese. And he just put that all over my smash burger, and it was fantastic.
0: Oh, that's
1: so
0: good.
1: Yeah,
0: that
1: we did
0: nice.
1: Decorate the house outside for Halloween, too, a little bit.
0: Oh, love that. The weather was perfect for that.
1: I mean, Thanksgiving's this weekend.
0: How is that possible?
1: I don't know. Like, we got family coming back into town that I haven't seen since, you know, since August, which is cool. So
0: Yeah. Oh, that's, I know, I love Thanksgiving. You know why? Because there's not the whole shebang like Christmas. You still get the, you know, the day off, you still have the holiday, you get to gather with family, you get to eat good food, but it's not the whole...
1: True,
0: what
1: get
0: do they
1: a
0: say?
1: Taste.
0: Caboodle? Exactly.
1: Yeah, you get a little taste, literally, of Christmas, right?
0: Yeah, I love it. It's a little bit low maintenance.
1: And
0: I
1: have
0: than
1: 3 days off. I haven't had 3 days off since, like, vacation back in the summer. So, like, I don't have to set my alarm for 3 days.
0: Oh, that's great.
1: Meg, I'm so excited. I'm sure you are, too. Like, when you don't have to set an alarm for 5-something, it changes life.
0: It does.
1: A bit, so.
0: All right, what do you have coming up on your show?
1: Yeah, important conversations. So, speaking of this long weekend, Will QP Local 2974 still have employees? Will they still be working, I guess? The reduction of ambulances is very concerning. So we're doing dig a little bit deeper into that. What does it actually mean for us, the residents? What if we need somebody? We call 911 and we need an ambulance. Like, how much is this going to affect us? Dr. Mm-hmm. Mitch Schulman will join me to talk a little bit about that. Also, you just touched on it as well. You're going to Florida. Like, this is playing with fire if you're the residents of Florida. You know, because a lot of us, like, I'm one of them. Like, I have gone to Florida every other year for, like, my whole life. And we're not doing it this year as a family.
0: Yeah.
1: And, listen, we have been a stream of revenue for decades. Many of us for decades have been a stream of revenue for Florida. Driving down there for Ohio, Kentucky, Tennessee, Georgia.
0: Yeah.
1: Like, you're playing with fire when you start messing with us.
0: Well, I think... I feel like they've already seen the effects of that. So to be able to double down, and here's the thing about the whole property taxes, eliminating property taxes in Florida and making Canadians pay part of that bill. To me, the math is not mathing on this one. Like, so you're going to have less Canadians going down there.
1: Mm-hmm.
0: How are you going to afford anything without any, no property taxes?
1: They're going to have to cut.
0: That's exactly it.
1: They're going to have to cut.
0: Yeah. So anyways, it's an interesting conversation. Thank you very much, Kyle. And thank you, everyone, for hanging out with me on this Monday. Mike will be back tomorrow morning. The gang will all be here. And we're going to have a good time. Have a great Monday. You see you back here on Tuesday. Okay, bye.
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21: Thirteen degrees in Windsor, Essex. Lots of sunshine today with breezy northwest wind and a high of 18, 64 Fahrenheit. I'm Paul McDonald, AM 800 News. Coming up, preparing for potential AI data center proposals and Parliament returns. But first, police are appealing to the public for information after a fatal crash in Windsor. It happened around 7 last night on Riverside Drive West at Crawford Avenue. Police say a man in a motorized wheelchair was hit by a vehicle as he crossed the street. Investigators say the 73-year-old was rushed to hospital with critical injuries and was pronounced dead. Police closed a stretch of Riverside Drive West for 5 hours as the Traffic Reconstruction Unit investigated. A strike by more than 300 paramedics in Windsor, Essex is looming for this Friday. The latest round of talks between the County of Essex and the union representing paramedics end it without a deal. Krista Hillier has been a paramedic for more than 19 years and says crews are stretched thin with ambulances frequently tied up by high call volumes and delays in offloading patients at hospitals.
3: I will definitely not be able to do my job because we won't have enough ambulances. So we'll end up going into that code red, code black because the call volume is still going to remain high and we're going to have the lack of ambulances. I don't think a lot of people understand that on a daily basis, we probably run low on ambulances to begin with because we have staffing issues and sometimes we're down a truck or down two trucks.
21: Hillier says paramedics are burnt out and understaffed, adding there are a lot of issues that need to be resolved. Under an essential services agreement, six ambulances would be removed from service during the day and three overnight during a strike. The county says it has offered competitive wage increases and binding arbitration to avoid job actions. AMA 100 News Time is 10:02. Sunny for today, the high of 18. Checking the markets this hour, the TSX down 115 points. The Dow is off 140 points. The NASDAQ is up 122 points. Gold is up $14 in trading this morning at $4,176 U.S. an ounce. Oil has dropped more than a dollar at $89.66 U.S. a barrel. Our dollar is lower at 70.13 cents U.S. Ward 9 Councillor Karen McKenzie wants Windsor to be prepared for potential AI data center proposals. He has asked administration for a report on potential impacts on electricity, water consumption, neighborhoods, and the environment.
12: When and if, or if and when, we see a potential investor come forward with a proposal, a council already has an idea of how they want to handle that that investment, what safeguards need to be in place in order to protect the community from a range of the different risks that are associated with proceeding with that type of an investment.
21: Essex County Council voted in early September to spend up to $150,000 for a study on the potential impacts of AI data centers. Four BC researchers say health evidence favors moving to permanent standard time, not daylight time, in part because it better aligns with the body's rhythm. The analysis in the Canadian Medical Association Journal comes as BC and much of the rest of Western Canada prepare to go to permanent daylight time while other regions turn back their clocks November 1st. Economic, mental health, and sleep experts look at multiple studies and warn of potential risks to health, the economy, and students' well-being with the darker mornings on the way. A Simon Fraser University neuroscientist says a move to permanent daylight time is a mistake, and the impact of starting your winter day in the dark is far-reaching. Today's AMA 100 News poll question: should Canada adopt a permanent standard time or daylight time? Let us know at AMA100CKLW.com. So far, 60% say standard time. AMA 100 News Time is 10:04. The forecast is next.
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21: The latest forecast now from the AM 800 Weather Center for today. Sunny, some cloudy periods developing this afternoon with gusty northwest wind and a high of 18. Clear and cold for tonight, the low down to 3 with a risk of frost. Sunny tomorrow, the high of 19. We're at 14 Celsius right now, that's 57 Fahrenheit. 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

0: Well, good morning and welcome to the Kyle Horner Show. Happy Monday, everybody. Yeah, it's Monday, but listen, this week it's going to be nothing but sunshine for the most part. Thanksgiving weekend coming up. You know, we can make it through. Big shows too this week. We got the debate when it comes to Tecumseh tomorrow. We got the Windsor debate on Thursday. So important week here on the show, but what a weekend. Will, it's good to see ya. I mean, nothing but patios for our family this weekend. It's just gorgeous. Like, you know, I'm a summer guy. Breaking news. We're closing the pool on Friday. Having a tough time with that, but it needs to happen. I haven't upkept it. So it's just a breeding ground now for mosquitoes. And it's green and it looks disgusting. And I feel bad that my neighbors have to look at it. So we're closing it up on Friday. That's a bummer. But I tell you, this weekend, I'm all about the fall this year. It has been very nice. Like, we started the weekend, a Friday night at Nooch. I saw Karen and her husband came up to Kathy and I, introduced themselves to us. They love the station. They love the show. That's and then awesome. Had some strawberry vanilla cake over there at Nooch, like one of the best cakes I've ever had in my life. We went out to Shadowbox Theater after that. Highly, highly recommend this play. It's called the Pets. It starts off very freaky right off the bat. And the actors and actresses, they do an unbelievable job. It's about 2 hours long. And I mean, the way they know their lines, the way they act, and the lady that plays, the girl that plays the Pets, like, super freaky. It's unbelievable. Shane's going to join us. Shane Devin Nelson. Again, he's on The Pit. He's on The West. He's on Amazon Prime. Local guy. He's been on the show before when he debuted on The Pit there on CTV. He's going to join us, I think, on Friday because it was opening weekend this weekend. And then it'll be, you know, I guess the second weekend of it. Next Friday it opens up. And if you're looking for something to do, something creepy along the Thanksgiving weekend, it is a beautiful play. First time at the Shadowbox Theater, too. Really intimate setting. Shout out to everybody over there. And I think Michael Potter runs that over there. Great guy. Really nice to meet him over the weekend. And highly, highly recommended. Taco Mania. Ricardo Veneza came back with me. He was back doing that. Matt Rutherford from 89X. Tracy Martins, who does a great podcast, YQG Bloom Podcast. She was the first one I talked to when I took this show over about a year ago. Hard to believe. We're creeping up on a year now. And we got to be judges over there at Taco Mania.
1: How did you
0: so
1: base
0: busy.
1: Your vote?
0: So I went with Rico Taco. That was the judges pick was Rico Taco. That's who won. So they did a prime rib. No, they did a ribeye. Sorry. They did a ribeye. I just thought taste wise, I thought it was the tastiest one. I loved it. You know, sometimes when it comes to ribeye, a little bit of fats, maybe the ribeye takes over the taste. And so you don't get the whole taco taste and something like that. I just thought Rico Taco killed it. It was so, so good. Big shout out to all of them, but, the road chef out there, he did a Procetta taco, and that's what I brought home to watch the Leafs lose to Ottawa. But I brought the Procetta taco, made me feel a little bit better watching the Leafs lose Saturday night. It was so good. Chef Nick over there, plus his parents, Livia and Les, big fans of the show, actually. They brought special cooking oil. I can't get my cooking oil at Cindy's anymore. Like, it's really depressing, and we love cooking with cooking oil, and we can't really get that anymore. And so they actually brought us a jar, very spicy jar of cooking oil. So just a great time out there. I mentioned yesterday we were at GL and Applejack Ale, the release out there at GL Heritage. Chef Rob over there at Freight and everything like that, having the Applejack beer cheese on the smash burgers. And we went to George's Produce. By the way, if you're still looking for sweet corn, George's Produce out there at River Kennard, they have the sweet corn out there still. They had like a strawberry rhubarb and homemade pumpkin pies that Mimi does, her homemade dips for the Lions game last night. Like, we ate like kings, thankfully, because the Lions didn't show up. George and Mimi, they showed up yesterday. They had some great food for us. So it's just a great weekend. Now, hopefully you enjoyed it. Hopefully you soaked in the sunshine. You guys do anything this weekend, Will?
1: We wanted to do a bunch, but it was all yard work, getting stuff prepped, putting the bikes away, and I don't know. I was still a little bitter because of what we're going to be talking about at 11:30. It's hard for me to let things go sometimes.
0: Yeah, I get it. Yeah, it's going to be very interesting. If you're picking up your kids, what are some of the issues this school season? We'll do that at 11:30. If you check out my social media page, Facebook and Instagram, Will posted a picture that he had to deal with last week. And we'll talk about it. He was not happy. I tell you, though, the patience he had for this driver, for this parent, I can't believe it. There is no way I would have waited 15 minutes like Will did We'll talk a little bit about that after 11:30. Texter here, Kyle, do you and Kathy ever stay home on the weekend? Yeah, a little bit, not this weekend, to be honest with you. But speaking of yard work, we're putting down like new rocks and different things like that in the back of the yard. And like, what is it, like flagstone or something like that? Like, I feel like of course, I work out all the time and I got huge muscles and stuff like that. I tell you, man, picking up rocks for a living. Anybody that does rocks or landscaping and different things like that for a living, I tell you, I got a ton of respect for you. Cause just picking up like a flagstone rock and putting it where Kathy wanted it to go for our yard work this weekend. Tired.
1: On the next segment of Kicking Rocks, you're going to talk about rocks.
0: I napped for 3 hours yesterday. We got home from GL Heritage at George Produce. I fell asleep. Revy was on the bed. And so I jumped on the bed with Revy. He got annoyed with me and left. And then I fell asleep. Got up at about 7:15 last night. Kathy's like, what happened to you? I can't. I'm an old man nowadays. But yeah, it was a good weekend. Vince St. Kyle went out to Paglioni's on Friday. Amazing service, food and wine. The Contessa pizza, absolutely delicious. We love Paglioni's. It was very busy out in the wine country yesterday, which is good. You know, my mother-in-law, Kay, was asking what's going on. I was like, hopefully just people are experiencing the county. Hopefully they're experiencing some of the wineries and different things like that, because it's a blessing that we have all of that. And I know a lot of you, sometimes I say it, I have to talk about it more, because a lot of you, especially in the city, you don't get out there. You don't realize the abundance of produce, the opportunities when it comes to the wineries and just different things to do on a weekend basis, right? So go out there and enjoy it. This weekend looks perfect. Hopefully Thanksgiving is perfect, and soak in the advantages we have in this area. Concerning though this weekend, as QP Local 2974, they could be on strike on Friday. Possibility, that means a reduction in emergency services. That's where we're going to start off the show. Very important. And what happens if we lose six fewer ambulances during the day? What about three at night? What do we do? Dr. Mitch Shulman will join us to take a deep breath and focus on, listen, if we have an emergency, we're calling 911. It's up to them to triage the appropriate situations. Take a deep breath. We're going to get through this. And that's what it's about at the beginning of the show. I do want to talk a bit about Florida as well. We have a ton of text messages coming in. I'll do that after the 11 o'clock news. And some very interesting text messages as well. Love to have the conversation with you. Again, as somebody that's been going down to Florida since I was five every other year, I have a great attachment to the state of Florida, a great attachment to the Disney area, the beaches there. And even I'm moving on. It's not easy, especially for a lot of us that have grown up with Florida. Time to move on, I think, sadly. And so we'll talk a bit about that after 11 o'clock news. And then Will has his parking issues around schools. We'll take the break and come back, though. I do want to talk to you when it comes to the reduction of emergency services. How worried are you? And we'll try to help you out on what to do if you do have an emergency here and we do have a reduction of ambulances, okay? It's the Kyle Horner Show here on AM 800. Oh, yeah, a lot of people saying dressed by an olive. That's out of Tecumseh. Okay, that's good. I appreciate the heads up on that. Kyle, there's a great place in Kingville called the Olive Branch on Main. We get all of our oils there. Okay, we're going to be out in Kingsville this weekend for Thanksgiving, so I appreciate the heads up there. All right. Shout out to Livia and Les, though. That was very kind of you to make your own cooking oil and bring it to us there on Saturday. Like, again, the listeners in this area, just the best. 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Mix of sun and cloud for today. Wind out of the northwest at 20 kilometers an hour, gusting up to 40. It's a high of 18 today or 64. Tonight, what are we doing, Will? Like, we're wrapping up all of our flowers and different things like that. Like, our flowers in the front of the house, they're still blooming. Like, they're absolutely gorgeous. Frost alert tonight, though. We need a little warning here. It's going to be clear tonight, but there's a north wind of 20 kilometers an hour dropping down to a low of +3 or a risk of frost. So that means we're wrapping up, like, our flowers and trees and different things like that. Right, Will?
1: And getting your pumpkins out.
0: We got ours out. If you come by our house on Roseland, we're all decorated now. We decorated for Halloween yesterday. Low +3, risk of frost tonight. That's 37, by the way. Sunny tomorrow with a high of 1966. Clear tomorrow night, dropping down to a low of 11 or 52. And Wednesday, a mix of sun and cloud, 30% chance of showers. It's a high of 22 or 72. I got sunny and 12 right now. That's 54.
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10: Well, good morning and welcome back to the Kyle Horner Show. My name is Kyle Horner, and the possibility of a paramedic strike in Windsor, Essex has many people wondering what it could mean if ambulance service is reduced. The region could see 6 fewer ambulances during the day and 3 fewer overnight. With hospitals already dealing with ambulance offload delays, what would that mean for emergency care, response time, and the pressure on our healthcare system? Joining us to discuss this is emergency room physician Dr. Mitch Shulman to help us understand what patients could expect if this scenario becomes reality. Dr. Shulman, really do appreciate it. First, for people who don't work in healthcare, can you explain how ambulances, emergency department, and hospitals all depend on one another to keep the system moving?
11: It's really important. It's an integrated system. From your call to 911 to the ambulance and paramedics turning up to coming to my emergency room, it really needs to be as seamless as possible. Why? In certain cases, seconds really do count. God forbid you're having a heart attack. God forbid your heart has stopped. You're in cardiac arrest. God forbid you're having a stroke. God forbid you're having an overwhelming infection causing sepsis. Those are all situations where an immediate response by your first responders, your paramedics, your trained first responders and paramedics, getting them there quickly, getting them to take you to the right hospital, because not all hospitals can handle all situations, that's essential. And it's part of the important way that we try and minimize the suffering that people have, minimize mortality, minimize morbidity. And so the system has to work at all levels. Now, the problem becomes practically, you know, you can't guarantee, you can't know in advance how many calls you're going to get. And so staffing becomes an issue. The hours that you have available becomes an issue. There are all sorts of subtleties to how you manage a system like this. And so it becomes very important that it's well coordinated, that the teams are well trained, that they know what to do, they know what to be on the lookout for, and they know where to bring you when you have your problem.
10: I mentioned in the open there's a chance we could see 6 fewer ambulances during the day, 3 fewer overnight. If that happens, your first concern as a emergency physician and your first concern for us, the residents?
11: Well, look, the whole thing depends upon call volume and response time, right? If you're having a cardiac arrest, in other words, where the heart stops, every second without definitive care, every minute without definitive care, reduces the chances of you surviving or you surviving without serious life-changing consequences. The same with a lot of other conditions. And so the key thing becomes response time. If removing those ambulances from service and the teams that staff them increases response time, then you are putting the population, you are putting people at risk. And certainly we know from past experience that delays in response are one of the key factors in determining how people do when they're having a true medical emergency. You people are new to what you're calling code blacks, but here in Quebec, we often have a situation where either no ambulances are available or ambulance response times are just so long that people take things into their own hands and they basically transport the person themselves to the hospital. Now, I understand the frustration and I understand the need to do that. The problem is not all hospitals are equipped to take care of all sorts of problems. Is it a trauma center? Is this a trauma? Is this a stroke? Is this a stroke center? Is this a heart problem? Do they have the capability of dealing with that heart problem at the hospital that you're bringing them to? And that's where the first responders and the paramedics become important. Not only do they provide immediate stabilization and care, but they know where to take you. They know which is the appropriate place for you to be with the condition, and taking into account how crowded those emergency rooms are. What I would tell people to do is, God forbid you have an emergency, and just call 911. That is always the first step. Let them direct you as to what to do. They'll know what the situation is. They'll know what the resources are. They'll know what the delay is. Do not take someone to a hospital by yourselves. And I'll give you the perfect example. Someone's having chest pain. They may be having a heart attack. You're driving them to the hospital. They collapse in the car. What are you doing? What are you going to do?
5: I don't know. It's a good
11: That's
5: question.
11: That's it. Exactly. And so oftentimes it's safer to wait for the ambulance, even if it's a bit delayed, than to take the risk of transporting them yourself.
5: If you have a medical need that maybe needs instant or very quick response, they will sort that out when it comes to 911?
11: Exactly. Their job is to triage.
5: Okay.
11: Their job is to decide which priorities, given the resources they have the top priority, which is what I do in the emergency room as well, right?
5: Mm-hmm. Yep.
11: You come into the emergency room, no matter how you come, walking in by taxi, by ambulance, the first job is to triage. What priority are you? Do you need to be seen immediately? Can you be delayed 15, 20, 30 minutes? Can you be delayed a couple of hours? And the triage, no matter which service you're talking about, in the emergency room or the ambulance or 911, is exactly what's the most important part of what we do. Things have evolved.

0: factor here. Their ability to deal with the limited resources, their ability to triage appropriately, their ability to direct people, and also not make people wait very long on the phone to be able to provide that service. That becomes the other key determinant here.
1: I was going to ask you as we wrap up, what is your biggest concern? Is that your biggest concern, 911? And like you mentioned, make sure they are triaging certain circumstances appropriately. What would another concern be of yours as well?
0: My biggest concern is how the public reacts, how they interpret what to do. If they know to call 911 and they take proper care and do the right thing, hopefully we'll get through this without too many consequences. My fear is that they panic. My fear is that they say, oh, my God, there's not going to be an ambulance, and they take matters into their own hands, potentially inappropriately. Remember, you have backup. Remember, there's always something there. And as long as 911 has modified their services to be able to handle what may be an increased call load and or an increased difficulty in terms of determining who gets what when, as long as they've done their job, your job is to call the right resources to call 911 before you take matters into your own hands.
1: Well, I'm glad we talked to you then, because I'm glad we could get that message out there, and hopefully maybe it even saves a life if we do see a strike on Friday. Thank you very much, Dr. Mitch. Always appreciate it.
0: My pleasure. Fingers crossed. Huh? Yeah. Better not to have the strike.
1: Again, that was emergency room physician Dr. Mitch Shulman with some important info there. Don't panic. Take a deep breath. Call 911 if you're in an emergency situation. Triage appropriately will be done by 911. SQP Local 2974, representing about 340 paramedics and support staff, and the County of Essex remain at odds with a strike possible as early as October 9th. That is Friday. The union says it's preparing for a potential job action and expects to announce the next steps Monday, while maintaining strike can be avoided if an agreement is reached. This will be discussed at County Council Wednesday evening. Again, that strike could be on Friday. The region could see 6 fewer ambulances during the day and 3 fewer overnight. I want your thoughts on this. Your concerns. How concerned are you when it comes to this? I mentioned back in August, I thought it was going to a strike. They seem very far apart. Nobody seemed to be budging either way. I thought we could see our first strike when it comes to emergency services. I'm very concerned, especially as somebody that's needed help before. I have older loved ones. Dr. Shulman, always a voice of calm, just saying again, call 911. But it is very concerning, especially as we've had cold blacks in this area. Emergency rooms overwhelmed at points. Do you think a deal will be reached? Should County Council step up to the plate? Give them more money? 519-792-2559. We'll take the break and come back. It is the Kyle Horner Show here on AM 800.
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11: 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That's the biggest gift I got, which is from being a prisoner to being a loving father, which is what I always wanted.
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0: with you. Your thoughts when it comes to the chance of reduction in emergency services as QP Local 2974 could strike as early as Friday. Seems like they'll have an update on Monday, they mentioned. And, of course, this will be talked about at County Council Wednesday night. Do you even care? 519-792-2559. Let me know what you think here. Like, I'm worried, but it's kind of slow over here on the text lines on a Monday morning. Are you just like, all right, well, this is what's happening? Because I know, I see people talking about it online. This should be an issue that we're all talking about, yet, I don't know. I got more texts about what to do over the Thanksgiving weekend in Wine County than I do for this. 519-792-2559. This texter here, great information, but what if I'm told where to go and drive way too fast to get there? Will my ticket be voided? But again, they're telling you, call 911. That is their job when it comes to triage appropriately for certain situations. Like, they know when an ambulance will be out there. They'll send it to you. Yeah, I mean, he put me on the spot there. Dr. Mitch put me on the spot saying, Kyle, if you're driving somebody to the hospital, they have a heart condition and, you know, somewhat they collapse on you in the back seat. Like, what are you going to do? It's a great point. I have no idea what I would do in that point. I don't know what I'm supposed to do in that point. That's why you call 911. This is why it's a very big concern, especially with the code blacks. 519-792-2559. We'll take the break and come back. It's Kyle Horner Show here on AM 800.
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2: This information update is brought to you by Overseas BMW and Mini Windsor. Come test the ultimate driving machine. There's been a fatal pedestrian crash in Windsor. Police say a 73-year-old man in a motorized wheelchair was hit by a vehicle as he crossed Riverside Drive West at Crawford Avenue last night around 7. Investigators say the driver remained on scene and are now appealing to witnesses or anyone with video footage to contact the traffic reconstruction unit. The clock is ticking toward a strike by more than 300 paramedics in Windsor, Essex. The latest round of talks between the County of Essex and the union representing paramedics ended without an agreement. Job action could begin as early as Friday. A city councilor wants to make sure Windsor is prepared if it receives proposals for AI data centers. Ward 9's Kira McKenzie has asked administration to report back to council on potential impacts. And it's voting day in Quebec. Voters in the province's 127 ridings have until 8 tonight to choose a new provincial government. Details on these and other stories coming up at 11. The forecast is next.
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2: The forecast now from the AM 800 Weather Center for today. Sunny, some cloudy periods this afternoon with gusty northwest wind developing. The high today of 18. We're at 14 Celsius right now. That's 57 Fahrenheit. I'm Paul McDonald. 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
0: Well, good morning and welcome back to the Kyle Horner Show. Kyle Horner with you. Talking about the possibility of the first ever strike by Essex Windsor EMS worker. It is a step closer. They will be meeting Wednesday night at County Council. Obviously, both sides aren't budging when it comes to salary. QP Local 2974 would like more money. By the way, they are among the lowest paid emergency service workers when it comes to the province of Ontario. They earn about 20% less than local police officers and firefighters. That's one of the issues right there. And they're not budging. And I've seen a lot of videos over the weekend that came from local paramedic workers. And some of them showing you just the environment of what they deal with. Some of them showing talking about some very graphic stories of experiences that they've had to do. You know, I'm telling you, this is why we need more money. This is why we need more workers out on the force there. I want to make sure we talk, and we have some clips today from Krista Hillier, a community paramedic with over 19 years of experience, and says crews are already stretched thin. We've talked about that before. We know about the code blacks that are happening in this area, with ambulances frequently tied up by hospital offload delays and high call volumes.
22: I will definitely not be able to do my job because we won't have enough ambulances. So we'll end up going into that code red, code black, because the call volume is still going to remain high and we're going to have the lack of ambulances. I don't think a lot of people understand that on a daily basis, we probably run low on ambulances to begin with because we have staffing issues and sometimes we're down a truck or down two trucks.
0: This is the concern as well. I talked about it with Dr. Mitch Schulman here, the prioritization when it comes to triaging with 911. Hillier says the recently introduced medical priority dispatch system, which categorizes 911 calls by severity to determine how quickly crews are dispatched, is creating challenges as staff adjust to the new process while facing this possible strike.
22: They still have to work out a lot of kinks, so I think that has been poorly timed, because especially what's going on right now with a potential strike, I think everybody's stress levels are very high and our call volume is absolutely high. It always is. We are probably the highest call volume per capita.
0: Especially if you are a paramedic, you're making your voice heard this weekend. Again, as I mentioned, I would love to hear from you. Like, here's one right now saying, Kyle, people aren't realizing the urgency of this matter. Being a paramedic is not a job that most people could do. If they want more money, give it to them. But my guess would be that their work conditions are a much bigger factor these days for the paramedics. Yeah, I saw a video over the weekend, and you could see the blood and different things like that in an ambulance. And I know when you sign up for this line of work, I guess you can expect that. But for what they have to deal with on a daily basis, for some of the stories that were being put out there, and for what they're getting paid, again, much less throughout the paid down here, much less throughout the province, I don't blame them. There is no way I could do what they do. And thank God for them. I've mentioned it before. They've saved my life at least a couple of times. That's one of the concerns. You know, like my health right now, I'm doing pretty well. But you just never know. You know, just a couple of times where I've just dropped. couldn't catch my breath, you know, with cystic fibrosis. Like, it happens every once in a while where I just drop. I can't breathe. And if it wasn't for them being there for me, waking up in an ambulance, not knowing what happened because it happened so fast, like, I don't know if I'd be here right now. You know, I have a nan that's older. I got parents that are older. What if they need us? What if they need something? You know, again, I have listeners saying, what if I have to drive at a fast rate to the hospital here? Again, take a deep breath if something does happen, especially if it's something serious. 911 will be there. We mentioned how they're going to be prioritizing the calls. They got the dispatch system. Like, that's what 911 is for. You know, if you got a broken wrist or something like that, you know, that can all wait. But if it's an emergency, they will be there. But like, I bring it up, I still have people saying, I'm the one that's going to be driving if my parents are sick or if they need you. Like, no, call 911. If something happens on the way, there's nothing you can do about it anyway. At least when the ambulance is there, if something does happen on the way, they can be there. The paramedics that actually know what to do will be there. 519-792-2559. Let's go to John. Good morning, John. How are you?
3: Good morning, Kyle. I'm good. I'm well. You?
0: I'm doing okay, thanks. This is concerning, though. Your thoughts here?
3: I was an ambulance worker back in the 80s and 90s when the provincial government used to run it.
0: Yep.
3: And the funding has always been an issue. Presently, the funding model for EMS, the ministry contributes 50% of the budget. The rest of it comes from the city of Windsor and the towns. And unfortunately, trying to get more money out of the ministry is like trying to pull teeth. Mm. And I would imagine that's probably where the county is coming from, is the fact that they, the money doesn't grow on a tree.
0: Yeah.
3: But the other problem you have is, the ambulance system can't be, you can't plan on it. You know, they have a yearly budget, and that's fine, but you can't predict on a day-to-day basis what the ambulance call volume is going to be. When you've got 40, 50,000 calls a year, and the call volume is increasing on a yearly basis, you can't predict what the ambulance costs are going to be. And that's the issue that those poor people are having to deal with.
0: Yeah. Yeah. John, first of all, thank you for being there when we needed you back in the day. I'm sure you still are well, but still nowadays, but as you used to be in the ambulance. Can I just get a picture very briefly? You don't have to be too graphic, but what a daily basis, what you would see on a daily basis when it comes to in the ambulance, I guess, and just as an emergency worker?
3: You're dealing with people at their most vulnerable times. Be it a heart ailment, you know, being like you with cystic fibrosis, you know, you're dealing with people at a critical time in their lives, and you have to be there not only to provide care but to provide support. Mm. They have to know, they have to trust you that you're going to deliver the care that they need and get them to the appropriate hospital. So that the care, you know, that they need can continue.
0: Yeah.
3: That's the main thing that a paramedic has to deal with today. They have to instill that confidence in the patient that, they're going to receive the best care that they can possibly get.
0: John, thanks for being there when we needed you. Really do appreciate it.
3: Okay. You're
0: all
3: welcome.
0: All right. Take care.
3: Right.
0: There you go. I mean, yeah, it's a great point. Like, when we need them, when my life is on the line, the paramedics are there. And thank God they have been there. As Kate says, Kyle, just want to say a huge thanks to our incredible paramedics. This whole situation was preventable until the offloading and hospital capacity issues are addressed. Nothing will improve. We need more nurses and physicians in the ER. Code blacks have been an issue for years. There is a time to address the systematic issue that led to this. They didn't. It should have never gotten this bad. 519-792-2559. Let's go to Sean. Good morning, Sean. How are you?
5: What are you doing, yourself, Kyle?
0: I'm doing okay, thanks. Your thoughts here?
5: I was going to say, in addition to, not only do these guys and girls and everybody that works in as ambulance drivers, they got to see all this gory things all the time, and it's that's probably pounding them in the heart and in the brain all the time.
0: It's, yeah.
5: It's like they're professional people, and not only are they stressed to the limit, mentally and emotionally from seeing all this gory stuff that they got to see all the time. And it's not always like that, but a lot of the time it is, from what I've heard. And I went to school, I think, or college with it. You got to be really smart. You got to study for a long time. And then not only they're ticking them like on the clock. Like it's one after the other, bang, bang, bang, bang. They never take a breath. They've got people's vital organs in their hands and stuff like that. And then you're stressing them out, pressing them for time and pressing them physically and emotionally like that. Just someone's going to make a mistake sooner or later. You know, these people deserve to get paid. They're making 20% less than cops and firefighters do. That's an issue too. I'd be right there. I'm sold. I'm with them 100%.
0: Yeah, they're getting a lot of support when it comes to that over the text and lines as well. Sean, I appreciate the comment, and I think all of us want to see them get paid more, as this one from Teresa here. Paramedics should be making the same amount of money as firefighters and police. Paramedics are always putting their lives on the line. They're in danger, never knowing what they might be confronted with. A strike would be unfortunate, but the employer needs to step up. If something happened to my loved one because of the strike, I would go after the employer, not the paramedics. I do have people asking, you know, and that's a worrisome issue here. What if something happens? Can I sue? I mean, this is popping up right here. I don't want to get to that point. I don't want to think about that point, but I know you are, because I see the questions being brought up here on the texting lines when it comes to that. Like here, this one, Kyle, I'm very concerned that someone is going to die during these circumstances, whether it be a delayed arrival by EMS or someone trying to transport someone to hospital. This isn't looking good. We need more ambulances and staff, not less. This isn't going to work out. I am a heart patient. Yeah, that's another one too, right? Our heart conditions. Like, I've already seen on social media people saying, listen, my dad had this issue when it came to his heart, and even that ambulance was delayed. Like, they had to wait a while for ambulances. It's already happening. I'm asked mostly, my heart goes out to ambulances or paramedics. They are the first people to arrive and assist. They should be getting more. They saved my life, and I appreciate them. Yeah, there's a lot of stories here on the texting lines where paramedics have saved your life. Obviously, I would never say any names, but I do have some paramedics in my life. This is the first time that I've seen them actually talking up. They've been very quiet throughout this process. They've been very quiet throughout the summer, and I haven't bugged them or anything like that. I haven't reached out and asked for comment or anything like that. I don't think that's my place. But now you're seeing them start to post on social media. Now you're starting to see them actually talk up. And I think it's because they're realizing that maybe we're not realizing how big of an issue this is, how much of a concern this actually is. Terry saying, Kyle, did you see the letter posted by the County of Essex negotiations? They are offering salary increases that would put them near the top compared to the other provincial paramedics. I have heard some paramedics want salaries comparable to the police and fire. Very different jobs, Terry saying. I certainly support the paramedics getting salary increases. There's always two sides to each story, especially the negotiations. Hopefully they will come to an agreement. Very serious issue. I mean, if the county wants to talk, we're here. We can have those discussions. I'm willing to ask the tough questions. You know about that. But they've been quiet. They've been quiet over that side. John brings it up here too. The city could contribute $3 million more a year instead of putting lights up at Jackson Park. This would help with the congestion. Again, that's different. It's different avenues of revenue. You know, they do have money when it comes to, you know, decorating the downtown, Jackson Park, all of that. I get what you're saying, but it is different monies in different areas. Right? I know. Yeah. As someone on the outside, I get it. I get what you're saying there. It would be nice if they could contribute more to the aspects of life that mean a little bit more. Get what you're saying on that one, but it is tough, right? For God's sakes, Kyle, paramedics, they save people's lives on a daily basis. Give them whatever they want. People just don't understand the urgency until they need to call an ambulance. I do wonder, and again, that's why I brought it up. As the paramedics start speaking up across social media, is it because we don't realize the urge here and the necessity of paramedics and what we might face here? I got to take the break. I'll come back with Bruce as we continue talking about our emergency services and what could be happening, as on Friday they could go on strike. That means 6 fewer ambulances during the day, 3 fewer overnight. It's the Kyle Horner Show here on AM 800.

0: 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Mix of sun and cloud for this afternoon. It's a high of 18 or 64. Clear tonight, dropping down to a low of plus 3. There is a risk of frost tonight. That's 37. Tomorrow, sunshine and a high of 1966. Wednesday, a mix of sun and cloud, 30% chance of showers, high 22 or 72. Sunny and 12 right now, that is 54.
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0: After the 11 o'clock news, we will be focusing on Florida. Snowbirds going down. They're owning properties. They want to get rid of property taxes down there. They want to put it on you. Foreign investors, Canadians for the most part. Yeah, there's a lot of people coming from South America. Brazil has got a big population in Florida as well. But really, this is a shot at Canadians. We're going to discuss that. Boy, I had a ton of text messages at the beginning of the show on that one. After the 11 o'clock news, interesting conversations there. I think Floridians are playing with fire on this one. But we're focusing on local with the chance of reduction in emergency services as QP Local 2974. They could be on strike as early as Friday. They did mention under the essential services agreement, 6 ambulances would be removed from services during the day. You got 3 overnights. When it comes to the next steps, they will be talking about it on Monday, they mentioned. This will be at County Council Wednesday night. Obviously, we'll be paying attention. Your concerns, 519-792-2559. We'll go to Bruce this morning. Bruce, how are you?
10: I'm well, thank you. And hopefully you are as well.
0: I'm doing okay, thanks. And hopefully that continues as the potential for a strike here with emergency services. Your thoughts on that?
10: A thought I had and I hadn't heard mentioned is that these are extremely essential services, as we can all agree, as our police and as our fire. And I think that it took over 160 years from 1867 to get to about 32 million people in Canada. And just in the last decade, we've disproportionately, exponentially increased to almost 10 million people in just a decade. And yet our services, our essential services, these necessary services, haven't grown in proportion to that massive population increase. Mm. And that's a problem that I think a government needs to struggle with.
0: That's a great point, Bruce. Like, you nailed it. That's a really good point. Yeah, I mean, and especially with the lack of funds that we have with the healthcare system. You're right.
10: 100%.
0: Yeah?
10: 100%.
0: I appreciate the phone call, Bruce. It's a great point. And I guess, you know, that's some of the decisions that the province has to deal with when it comes to the healthcare system. And I know they're looking at, they want every Canadian or every Ontarian to have a family doctor, and they're working on that. So I think, you know, that goes up to 2030. They're working towards that and different things like that. But when it comes to essential services, the need out there, I mean, again, you're seeing with all the cold blacks nowadays, I talked to Dr. Mitch Shulman, he's out of the Montreal area when it comes to emergency services. They've been dealing with that for years. A different province, obviously, but to the whole of the situation, as Bruce has been saying, yeah, population growing, especially down in this area. And we're not meeting those needs. I know it ain't cheap, but it certainly doesn't seem like we're getting a lot of help when it comes to provincial government on this one. Kyle, this is the other side of it. Paramedics know what they're getting into when they sign up to become paramedics. They know that there is a chance that they will see gross stuff. Yeah, fair. But they also know that because of what they're doing, and like Bruce said, because their services are so essential, they deserve to get paid that way. And they're not living up to it in this area. I understand money doesn't grow on trees, but like, we can't afford to lose these people. Heather's saying, Kyle, nobody cared when the local public health nurses went on strike for a couple months in the spring of 2019. And listen, they're getting a lot of pushback here too. Like Rob saying, give the paramedics whatever they need. What a ridiculous statement. Or whatever they want. What a ridiculous statement. Yeah, again, money doesn't grow on trees, but they do deserve more money. Especially when you compare them to essential services throughout the area. If you don't want to pay them, I know some of you don't want to pay them, like police officers or like firefighters. I mean, that's the conversation then. That's fine. That's your opinion. You're allowed to bring your opinion out there. But they deserve more money down in this area. County's willing to step up a little bit. Doesn't seem like that's going to be enough. And again, we'll see what comes out of Wednesday's county council. But that's why we're having the talk here, right? Kyle, a friend's niece, a paramedic in Ottawa. They have paramedics that stay in the hospital with their patients that go off to the ambulance. That is their job. That way the ambulance can leave and be available for other emergencies. Yeah, they've kind of worked on that a little bit down here where, you know, when I ended up needing the ambulance a couple times, the paramedic would stay with me in the hallway of the emergency room. Now they don't really have to do that for too long. They bring him in, you know, and they are able to move on in other circumstances. But yeah, this one here, Joe, I'm calling Bull Police, clear the area, then paramedics go in. Also duplication, fire paramedics show up, then ambulance transports. Just my opinion. I was also in nursing. It's funny because I had it kind of on the other side as well over there on the, YouTube, just talking about, you know, how important it is and how they do believe that, you know, just because of how busy the job is. You know, T-Bird saying, do they even have time to wash their hands before having a bite? A friend is an EMS paramedic. I mean, extremely busy all the time. Let's go to Mark. Morning, Mark. How are you?
4: Hi, Kyle. How are you?
0: I'm doing okay, thanks. Your thoughts here?
4: Good. Yeah, you know, you mentioned it earlier about there only being so much money to go around, and and that's really the crux of the problem as far as I see it. You know, we've got money going to privatization. It's creeping privatization in Ontario, where we see funds going to private clinics. You know, there's just on the news yesterday that, you know, it costs $8,000 in a private clinic for a surgery, $4,000 in a public clinic. So as we see the rise of that, where does the money go? You know, we're sending it into a for-profit mode, right? And that profit is skimmed off, right? And, of course, now it goes, now we have trouble paying the essential services. So so it's a matter of where we spend our dollar. And we could have a good, healthy public system with everyone being paid what they deserve. And I agree that these folks should be paid more because they deal with the trauma. They deal with people that have been killed, right? They're dealing with that on a constant basis. And, you know, they're trying to take care of our most vulnerable and us when we're in our most vulnerable situation. So that's an essential service. Whether or not, you know, a private clinic opens or, you know, is another thing. So there's enough money to go around if they just put it in the right spot.
0: Yeah, that's why we hold them accountable, right? Where's the money going? Follow the trail. You know, is it being spent where we need it?
4: 2 years before an election, but unfortunately, you know, we've got a government in, the Ford government, who doesn't see it that way. They want to privatize, and we see this happening in Alberta and other provinces, you know, going against the Canada Health Act.
0: Yeah.
4: So, you know, the federal government needs to stand up and say enough is enough. This privatization has got to stop.
0: I'm glad you brought that up, Mark, and I appreciate the phone call. We brought that up a lot on this show, you know, and comparing the public system to a private. You know, sometimes I feel like maybe I talk about it too much and I'm putting people to sleep, but it really does matter. In certain circumstances like this, this is where it matters. And maybe it's not the sexiest topic, but I tell you, you ain't going to get a very more important conversation on this show than when it comes to our healthcare, especially emergency services when we need them. Like this texter here. Hey, Kyle, we've had to use the paramedics lately with our aging parents and support them fully as we've been at the hospital with 10 ambulances at the ER. Unfortunately, you can pay them more and hire more, but until we get the adequate nursing and doctor staffing at the hospital, the paramedics are still going to be tied up with waiting to offload. This is a complete failure on the federal government, underfunding and offloading costs to the municipalities. Okay, remember, let's make sure here, when it comes to, for the most part, when it comes to healthcare, that's on the province. You know, but you can get help and monies from federal government. No doubt about that. That can trickle down and help out the province here. But for the most part, it is on the provincial governments when it comes to healthcare and how they're spending the money. This one here, Kyle, free schooling for EMS if they guarantee 5 years in underserviced areas like they did for nurses. That's an interesting one. Yep. Darlene saying, Kyle, I think paramedics should be paid whatever emergency staff room is paid. Interesting. I do have to move on here. But I appreciate the feedback there. It does seem like people are understanding just the need and how scary this could be. Last one. I just want to leave you with this as Dr. Mitch Shulman talked about it about a half an hour ago with us. If something does happen to you, to your parents, you're the one that's kind of in charge of a situation, an emergency situation. No matter what happens on Friday, if they go on strike, we'll have an update on Monday. It certainly seems like no matter what happens, deep breath during this time. And call 911. And if they decide that, you know, you need an ambulance right away or whenever an ambulance is free, they'll come out there. That's what they'll do. Don't try driving to the hospital at a quick amount of speed, at fast amount of speed. As Dr. Shulman said to me, what do you do if somebody collapses in your car? What do you do? You know, if somebody has a stroke or something like that. And I said, I don't know. I'm not trained like that. For the most part, none of us are really trained. That's why you call 911. If you have an emergency situation, no matter what, call 911 and they'll triage appropriately depending on the circumstance. Let's make sure we remember that. Take the break and come back. It's Kyle Horner Show here on AM 800.
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12: Fourteen degrees in Windsor, Essex, sunny with cloudy periods this afternoon, a high today of 18, 64 Fahrenheit. I'm Paul McDonald, AM 800 News. Coming up, a Windsor driver facing a long list of charges and EMS strike looming. But first, police are appealing to the public for information after a fatal crash in Windsor. It happened around 7 last night on Riverside Drive West at Crawford Avenue. Police say a man in a motorized wheelchair was hit by a vehicle as he crossed the road. Investigators say the 73-year-old was rushed to hospital with critical injuries and was pronounced dead. The driver remained on scene. Police closed a stretch of Riverside Drive West for 5 hours as the Traffic Reconstruction Unit investigated. A 36-year-old Windsor driver is facing several charges after OPP received several complaints in Lakeshore over the weekend. Provincial police received calls from other motorists from the 401 Manning Road area around 10 Friday morning. Police say a driver has been charged with impaired driving, dangerous operation, driving with open container of liquor, having an obstructed license plate, and stunt driving. His license has been suspended for 90 days. His vehicle impounded for 7 days. The driver has been ordered to appear in court next month. More than 300 paramedics in Windsor Essex are poised to strike as early as this Friday. The latest round of contract talks ended without an agreement. Krista Hillier has been a paramedic for more than 19 years and says the recently introduced medical priority dispatch system is creating challenges as staff adjust to a new process while also facing the possibility of job action.
13: They still have to work out a lot of kinks, so I think that has been poorly timed because especially what's going on right now with a potential strike, I think everybody's stress levels are very high and our call volume is absolutely high. It always is. We are probably the highest call volume per capita.
12: Hillier says paramedics are burned out and understaffed and that there are a lot of issues that need to be resolved. Under an essential services agreement, 6 ambulances would be removed from service during the day and 3 overnight during a strike. The county says it has offered competitive wage increases and binding arbitration to avoid a strike. AM 800 News Time is 11:03, sunny with cloudy periods today, a high of 18. Checking the markets this hour, TSX down 59 points. The Dow is off 108 points. The NASDAQ up 182 points. Gold is up slightly at $4,163 U.S. an ounce. Oil has dropped 89 cents to $90.22 U.S. a barrel. Our dollar in the red this morning at 70.14 cents U.S. Ward 9 Councillor Kira McKenzie wants City Council to have all of the information it will need when and if AI data centers come to Windsor. McKenzie has asked administration for a report that details impacts on electricity, water use, the environment, and neighborhoods.
11: Trying to reconcile the environmental impacts and the capacity impacts versus the investment and the potential taxation revenue that could be associated with the for the municipality that could be associated with something with a development like this, and then of course the jobs piece.
12: Essex County Council last month approved spending up to $150,000 on a study to look at the impacts of proposed AI data centers on municipalities. And MPs return to Parliament today with debates set on key legislation and a new bill on the table focused on national defense and security procurement. Meanwhile, Prime Minister Mark Carney is set to attend question period today. AM 800 News Time is 11:04. The forecast is next.
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12: Now the forecast from the AM 800 Weather Center. Lots of sunshine today. Some cloudy periods this afternoon. A gusty northwest wind, the high of 18. Clear and chilly for tonight. The low down to 3 with a risk of frost. Sunny tomorrow, the high of 19. We're at 14 Celsius right now. That's 57 Fahrenheit. I'm Paul McDonald, AM 800 News.
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0: Well, good morning, everybody. Welcome back to the Kyle Horner Show. Kyle Horner with you. I was going to move on. We've been talking about the possibility of a paramedic strike. Windsor Essex, it could come as early as Friday. Of course, again, QP Local 2974, representing about 340 paramedics and support staff. They will meet with the county again on Wednesday nights. And we will see what happens at County Council here. But there hasn't been a lot of budging. And I've said, you know, when it comes to the potential strike here, and it would be the first ever when it comes to the local EMS services here. The first ever strike by Essex Windsor EMS. I said back in August, I think this is going to happen. I was very concerned, especially when there was no real budging, when the talks were getting, you know, again, pretty serious at County Council. I was worried about this. And again, I was willing to move on. We've heard from a lot of you, but I always want to be fair. And MPP for Windsor-Cumsey, Andrew Dowie, was listening and would like to join us on this situation. Andrew, I appreciate you calling in. Thank you for taking time. Just when it comes to the potential for a strike, and then I'll let you have your say here, but can I just ask your thoughts when it comes to the potential of the strike, maybe as early as Friday, and your thoughts on all of that?
1: Yeah, no, I say it's, we all want a great agreement between the workers and the employer, that being the County of Essex. County of Essex operates the service on behalf of City Windsor as well as the County of Essex. And ultimately, we all want the same thing, the best possible well-being for our residents and for the workers themselves.
0: You've been hearing from callers, comments here, your thoughts.
1: Yeah, I know a lot of comments that were shared were opinions, but they weren't necessarily factual. There's no relationship between surgeons operating their own centers and EMS services, so I'll like to throw that out there. Just a few weeks ago, the province did announce an increase in funding to the County of Essex for EMS. So in 2025. The funding was $28,373,976, and it grew by 3% to $29,197,701. So the one commenter identifying that the province doesn't provide more money, that's not accurate. There have been increases every year since I've been elected. And further, there was a note that there was no offload nurses, and that's false too. The County of Essex is receiving $1,123,937 this year, as they did last year, for the dedicated offload nurses program, which stations staff in the Windsor Regional Hospital to accept the patient from the EMS to allow them to get back on the road.
0: Do you know how much that actually makes a difference for us? Because, like, listen, you know, that's fair, and I wanted to make sure we got that out there. But to be honest here, and you see it, you know, we do have code blacks in this area. We know about the long wait times in the ER. It's very concerning to a lot of us. I understand that there's more funding coming, you know, but how much of an impact does that really make for us, the residents here, for us, the patients?
1: Yeah, ultimately there's a lot that needs to be done, and the status quo doesn't seem to be working for any of us, and that's why we need to think differently. And I know there's a lot of opposition to thinking differently about how we operate services, but the fact is the hospital can't handle absolutely everything. There needs to be a distribution of responsibilities, and that's why community clinics are so important. We can't and shouldn't send absolutely everything to the hospital, because it results in this very situation where you have long backlogs at the ER. And that's why we having community clinics and having facilities just outside the hospital's four walls helps to reduce that burden. And we aren't going to solve the burden in the ER without making that reduction, taking the lower acuity cases out.
0: Should the province play more of a factor when it comes to these negotiations and, again, the potential for a strike on Friday, because it doesn't seem like they're budging on this? You know, their hands are tied when it comes to the amount of money that the county has to pass out here. You know, should your government step in here and help out or at least help with the negotiations?
1: Any employer and employee group has access to provincial resources to help mediate solutions. But at the end of the day, the province kicks in 50% of the funding. It doesn't matter what the budget is. So if the local municipalities kick in more, the province kicks in more. That's not a barrier. It exists. So hopefully local taxpayers decide what they want to invest in EMS services. And different communities have different levels of service depending on how much they want to offer. So it does remain a local decision as to what that total budget of EMS is intended to be.
0: Okay. Andrew, thank you for joining us. I appreciate it.
1: Okay. Thank you, Kyle.
0: There you go. I thought that was important to make sure we got his side of the story. Some facts as well, right? That's always important. But, yeah, I mean, they're focused on privates. That's what I got out of that, right? They're focused on private. And maybe, you know, to help reduce wait times in emergency rooms, maybe that's the way to go about it. That's up for you to decide. We'll take the break and come back. I do want to have the conversation when it comes to Florida. Floridians look like they might be passing the bill to us. I know a lot of us go down there to Florida. I'll talk a little bit about that as well with my experiences. But boy, oh boy, did I have a lot of messages to start off the show when I said we were going to talk about this. Looks like if you own some property down in Florida, you could be paying a lot more. And are you like me, especially if Florida's been a big part of your life? Are you moving on? Are you looking at Mexico like I have? Like Meg mentioned this morning, like they go to Mexico every year. Are you looking at other options? Because it certainly seems like Florida, we're not really welcomed anymore. They really seem to want nothing to do with Canadians. And if we are going down there, well, they're passing the buck on to us. We'll talk about that coming up next here on the Kyle Horner Show on AM 800.

0: 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Advanced Basement was back on, actually, talking about radon and the importance of testing for radon, especially during these winter months. As we, weather out there, very nice right now, and this week looks nice. But once we start shutting down our homes and kind of, you know, hibernating inside the homes, if you got radar, and a lot of houses do in this area, you got to make sure you're checking for that. And I tell you, Ben Bates from Advanced Basement Systems did a great job with Experts on Call this weekend talking about that. Mix of sunny cloud for this afternoon. It's a high of 18 or 64. Clear tonight. It's going to be a cold one, though, dropping down to a low of +3. And a risk of frost. That's 37. Sunny tomorrow with a high of 1966. A mix of sun and cloud for Wednesday. High of 22 or 72. Sunshine, we're up to 14 right now. And that is 57 Fahrenheit.
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0: Good morning and welcome back to the Kyle Horner Show. Kyle Horner with you. We just heard from the province when it came to those issues with the healthcare system. MPP from Windsor-Tecumseh, Andrew Dowie, joined us. Will Cupy was listening as well. They're going to join us tomorrow, right?
11: Yeah, James Jovanovic is going to join us at 11:15 right after the Tecumseh debate to respond to what Andrew was saying and also all the questions that listeners had.
0: Yeah, I appreciate everybody listening to this topic, first of all, and hearing from both sides when it comes to the province and obviously CUPE. I'd like to hear from the county. That's really important to me. That's the main concern here. And we'll see what they say at county council Wednesday night. Again, they're not really talking, right? So that's a bummer part of that, but it is good to hear from CUPE. And again, we got a loaded show tomorrow. You got the debate when it comes to Tecumseh in the first hour, and then we'll get back into healthcare with CUPE Local 2974 after the debate. So a loaded show tomorrow. Don't forget the debate when it comes to Windsor, the mayoral debate. That is on Thursday. Looking forward to that. I want to see more of their vision plan when it comes to especially accountability with the unhoused and what they would like to do with that. Obviously, we know when it comes to the mayor, you know, village at the barn, that will be one of the focus. But when it comes to the other candidates, co-op, you know, maybe some sort of tiny villages and different things like that. Give me a vision on Thursday on what we can do to help out these people. Interesting, because I'm going to get into the Florida talk here when it comes to really scrapping residential property taxes for residents of Florida, putting it on foreign investors. A lot of us, mostly Canadians, that go down there and spend our tourist dollars. Rick says, though, Kyle, this is a rich person problem. A lot of people can't even afford homes, let alone two. Florida won't miss this. And I understand a lot of that, Rick, but like we talk about affordability, there's still a lot of people traveling. And with the winter months coming up, a lot of us are looking into where we can go to warmer climates. And this plays a factor in it. You know, I already know people that are going to Arizona, Nevada, instead of focusing on Florida, a lot of the Caribbean destinations, or Mexico. It's very interesting here. I really do believe Florida is playing with fire as Florida voters are weighing whether to scrap residential property taxes, and the state's governor has a solution to that potentially huge revenue loss. What about taxing Canadians more? Any Floridian with a primary residence valued at $250,000 American or less, which is about 60% of all the homesteaders, according to the governor's office, would pay nothing, nothing in property taxes. And those with a home worth more than that would pay much less as they do now. That's what they're saying. The measures also call for the state to eliminate homesteader property taxes entirely over time. So eventually none of them will pay property taxes. Like, can you just imagine the amount of money here? The constitutional amendment requires a 60% supermajority, and at least one recent poll suggests it will easily clear that hurdle. No surprise. State economists project such a move would cost about $12 billion U.S. annually, forcing local county governments that depend on these taxes to make deep cuts and find new revenue. That's where things can get very interesting, because they would put it on Canadians who own an estimated $60 billion U.S. dollars worth of property in Florida. Joining us to discuss this is our travel expert, Travel Secure Inc. President Marty Firestone. Marty, welcome back to the show. How are you?
6: I'm doing well. How are you?
0: I'm doing okay, thanks. I'll get into the taxes here after I ask you just your first overall thoughts on the proposed scrapping of residential property taxes.
6: So I think in any other year than this year, it would kind of fly off the radar and people wouldn't think much about it. What's the problem this year is that with all the U.S. anti-sentiment feeling coupled with this announcement today, that's getting people saying they're doing this to us on purpose. This is just another example of how the U.S. is forgot about their neighbor to the north. So yes, it's significant, but the impact is even harder because of what's going on between the two countries right now.
0: Yeah, no doubt about that. But this is where they're playing with fire, right? Everybody's angry at us, blah, blah, blah, blah, blah. But if you're a voter in Florida, I mean, it makes sense. I think most of us, if we saw this on a ballot, reducing or eliminating property taxes altogether, all right, I think a lot of us would vote for that. But when you dig deeper here, it's a tax shift, not tax relief. So, you know, if you don't have Canadians coming down, and I know a lot of Canadians, I've been going down there every other year since I was five. I know many Canadians that own a lot of property down there, especially on the Gulf Coast. They're looking at getting rid of those properties. They're looking at selling them. And, you know, if they're not bought up by foreign investors, how do they make up this tax money that they're going to lose? Like, I think they're playing with fire on this one, Marty.
6: I tend to agree with you that if they, I see no issue in what they're saying to the homesteaders. Those are the people whose primary home is Florida. But you are right. If they're not getting in that dollar from that homesteader, then where are they making up that dollar? And that answer is potentially from the Canadian, they say from the Brazilian. I guess there's a big South America clientele that also comes to Florida. But I think what they're terribly overlooking is that the Canadian people spend a lot of money when they are down there. And that's a shame that you're suggesting that doesn't matter to you. And that's what this is saying. Now, one quick point that does look like a bit of a plus for Canadians. What was capped at 10% a year appears to be coming down to 5% a year. So yeah, that's a positive. But ultimately they could just say we have a shortfall as a result of the homesteaders not paying their property tax requirements anymore, and we're going to increase the amount to the Canadians or non-Americans. That's my big fear for today.
0: Yeah, and we have a caller coming up. Sean will come on with us. He's heading to Florida on October 24th. I know obviously there's a lot of Canadians that are going to be headed south very soon when the colder months come. But if they don't have that Canadian base right now, and you know, and again, maybe some Canadians will stay. If you're probably rich, it probably doesn't matter. But I tell you, with the way that the dollar is, and then you're raising the taxes down there, it is going to be very expensive to travel to Florida to own property down there in Florida. If Canadians start bailing on them, like, they're going to have to make their own cuts in that state. Like, I just, you know, like, I understand it's a Republican. I know Ron DeSantis, you know, a little bit, as somebody that's traveled to Florida a lot. He's been, you know, he's been the governor down there for a while. He's a Trump guy. But I don't know, man. I think,
6: but he's not running again, which is interesting. So it's not like he's got to do anything.
0: But you got the midterms coming up, right? So
6: yes, you know. Yes. So listen, this is a definitely getting taking it personal a little bit at this point, with respect to, is this another knock to Canadians? And it could force a few people to sell. What am I seeing? Because the calls are coming in today. People are asking me about it. Look, the ones who own are still going to go down this year. They're not going to leave their places vacant. Will they go down and possibly put them up for sale?

0: Florida? Like, are they looking towards Mexico and different places like that?
1: Yeah, I am.
2: People, and this is, I've contended this from day one, you know, nothing like a good 4 feet snowfall or ice and rain or sleet that's going to make people realize that staying in Canada when you are typically seniors and elders and wanting to get out of this winter situation are going to just redirect their destination. Maybe it's not Florida, maybe it's not Palm Springs, but it will be a southern sun destination, whether it be a Dominican Republic, a Mexico, or something like that. They're still going to get away. It's a question of where they go.
0: Good stuff. Marty, appreciate the conversation.
2: Thank you so much.
0: There you go. Travel Secure Inc. He's our travel expert president over there at Travel Secure Inc., Marty Firestone. I do want to hear from you. I know Sean's going to join us after the break. I have Suresh here texting in saying, Kyle, USA is far better country than Mexico with the drug cartels and all of that. I've never visited Mexico or other third world countries. I love to travel in the U.S. more than other countries. I would just say this. As somebody that has spent time in Mexico, we were smart, but we also went around and walked around the areas of Cancun. We took some of the buses and different things like that. Like, we got the taste of culture in the Cancun area of Mexico and a little bit of south when it comes to Cancun. And like, we never had any worries. There was a big police presence on the beach. No doubt about that, but we didn't have any worries. Like, if you're smart, when you go to a lot of these different places, it's not really as dangerous as you think. I mean, hundreds of thousands of Canadians flood to the Cancun beaches all the time. Playa del Carmen area. Obviously, they've had their issues, no doubt about that. But for the most part, it's not really different than Florida. Florida's got a lot of issues as well. You go to certain parts of Orlando, of Kissimmee. I mean, it's really rough. Go to some places of Miami. Go to Dade County in Miami. Good luck down there. As somebody that loves to travel, and again, I've been going to Florida every other year. We've had condos down there, timeshares down there. It's very close to my heart. I'm just like, I'm over it. Why am I bringing my money? Why am I spending my money down there? Our family are very big Disney families. Again, every other year, even this year, this would be the year that we're going in 2027. We're not going. The dollar obviously plays a big factor in that as well, but it's just, no, we're not doing it right now. Disney will still be there maybe down the road if things get back to, you know, things get back to normal, I guess, like it used to be, if it ever does. But there's a lot of beautiful places in the world. Florida's not really there for me. 519-792-2559. Your thoughts? Sean will join us after the break. He's a snowbird that's going down there. Take the break and come back. It's Kyle Horner Show here on AM 800.
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4: 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An information update with Kathy McMahon.
5: A fatal pedestrian crash in Windsor is under investigation. Police say a 73-year-old man in a motorized wheelchair was hit by a vehicle on Riverside Drive West at Crawford last night. Investigators say the driver remained on scene and are now appealing to witnesses or anyone with video footage to come forward. A number of charges have been laid after multiple traffic complaints in Lakeshore. The OPP say they were contacted about a vehicle on the 401 near Manning last Friday morning. A 36-year-old from Windsor was arrested and charged with operation while impaired, dangerous operation, driving with an open container of liquor, obstructing a plate, and stunt driving. The Ojibwe Nature Center is celebrating its 50th anniversary. There were a number of activities over the weekend to mark the occasion, such as guided hikes, talks about wildlife, and special exhibits, which will remain on display until the end of the year. Details on these and other stories coming up at noon. The forecast next.
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5: The forecast from the AM 800 Weather Center. We have a mix of sun and cloud for today. A bit of a breeze with a high 18. Clear and chilly tonight. A low of plus 3 with a risk of frost. Then sunny tomorrow, the high 19. We're at 14 in Windsor right now, 57 Fahrenheit. I'm Kathy McMahon, AM 800 News.
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10: That's right. Welcome back to the Kyle Horner Show. Talking about Florida voters weighing to whether scrap residential property taxes when it comes to pushing it on Canadians, foreign investors, people from other countries. You own property down there, which a lot of Canadians do, especially down in that Gulf area. They want to push it on to you. And any Floridian with a primary residence valued at $250,000 U.S. or less, that's about 60% of all homesteaders, according to the governor's office, they would pay nothing. I mean, that is juicy. You see that on the ballot, you're like, okay, that's very interesting. And they're looking at over time to do it for the entire homesteaders, like for all the homesteaders, even if your property is worth more than $250,000 U.S. I mean, yeah, you see that on the ballot, you're like, okay, let's do that. Right? But when you dig deeper, let's say Canadians are starting to move away and they are selling properties and different things like that. I guess maybe new foreign investors could be buying up those properties and would have to pay that. But you're taking a chance, because if it doesn't pay off and you don't have enough money to, you know, to cover that, I think they were saying, what, 12 billion US annually to cover all of that? I mean, then it's on the taxpayers. Then you have to start cutting essential services and different things like that, kind of like the conversation we had at the first part. You know, do you cut the police department? Do you cut fire to make up for the lack of revenue because you don't have property taxes? Like, I think it's playing with fire. Your thoughts, 519-792-2559. We'll get to Sean in just a second. I do want to comment on Robert's comments over there on YouTube saying, come on, Kyle, this is not an antidote, not a crime statistic. I've driven through snowstorms without crashing, too, doesn't mean they're no more dangerous on a sunny day. Just because you tell me Cancun is no different than Florida because I walked around and nothing happened, that's not actually fact. Well, I don't know what you want from me, Robert. Then you can go down there. You know, there's a lot of Trump supporters down there in Florida. Spend your money down there then. You know, you guys can celebrate how great of a guy he is. It's going to cost you a lot more to travel down there with the dollar. And if you want to buy property or visit down there, it's going to cost a lot more down there. But I'm not telling you what to do with your own money. I'm just telling you, I've traveled around this world. I've been to a lot of different places. Cancun, a lot of their issues is either drug cartel and drug-related violence. Like, they don't pinpoint tourists or different things like that. They don't pinpoint vacationers. They leave you alone for the most part. Yeah, Dominican was brought up. Punta Cana. I would way rather go around the Cancun area. I felt way safer going around the Cancun area than I did any location outside of the resort in Punta Cana. Mexico, to me, was very calm compared to some of the places I've been to in the world. That's just what I'm telling you. Robert, if you want to go spend your money down in Florida, go ahead. Celebrate with all of them down there. Trump's a great guy. 519-792-2559. Sean's going down there. Morning, Sean. How are you? Sean?
11: Yes. Hello, Kyle.
10: Yeah, how you doing, buddy? You're going down there in October,
11: how are
10: right?
11: You?
10: I'm doing okay, thanks.
11: Good. I'm just out in the backyard cutting down elephant ears, getting the balls ready because I'm headed to Florida in 3 weeks.
10: So what do you think of all this then, Sean? Because I know Florida's a big part of your life. What are your thoughts?
11: It's just background noise. It's just a way to get his name in the news. And And, you know, I believe it's DeSantis's last term, and I think he wants his wife to run or something, but, you know, it's just more political noise. It's like everything else. You know, the Stellantis layoffs for the next 3 weeks are coming up. That's all just buying times to get through the election to find out what to do.
10: Yeah, because, you don't think any of this is going to come to come into play here? Especially, you own a property down there, right, Sean?
11: Yeah, I own a property. I go five and a half months every year. And, you know, we look at it like, yeah, it costs us, say, $1,000 a month to keep our house all year.
10: Mm-hmm.
11: But now we have a place to go to, 5.5 months.
10: Yeah.
11: I walk in the door, I've got the same mattress, I got the same pillow, I can take my dog, I can take my cat. It's sunny every day. Where do you go for that kind of money for 6 months?
10: And especially, I know a lot of people, my family has done it. You drive down there, right? It's easy access. You basically just 75 all the way down. And I understand that. It's a lot easier than going some other places. I totally get that.
11: Yeah, and it's just, you know, to me, it's just a whole bunch more political noise, and I really don't see it going through. Part of the thing I see in the wording is people who are residents. Well, that's not just going to be Canadians and tourists. I mean, there's a lot of Floridians that, you know, they have second homes in New York and stuff like that, and they don't make Florida their primary residence,
10: mm-hmm.
11: except for taxes. They take the tax break, and then they end up getting caught when a hurricane comes and they can't get FEMA to fix their house because their driver's license, their health insurance, and all that is still out of New York, for example. So that only covers your principal residence. And if you're not a principal resident of Florida, I could see it affecting their taxes as well. And that's going to go over like a lead balloon.
10: Yeah. Yeah. Well, we'll see. You know. We'll see. But it's very interesting, especially somebody that has a property down there in Florida. I was just wondering what you thought. So I appreciate it, Sean.
11: No, like I said, I'm just going to go and enjoy it. And
10: yeah.
11: I've had no problems. The people are still the same. 99% of them are good. They're nice. They're respectful.
10: Okay.
11: You know, you've always got a few turds in the barrel, but we got that here too. So
10: yeah, fair.
11: You know.
10: Fair. All right, Sean. Well, have a safe trip down there if I don't talk
11: to
10: you.
11: Have a great
10: day. There you go. Sean's going down there. He's going to Florida. 519-792-2559. DT saying, Kyle, a lot of countries don't allow foreign ownership of properties. This one here, Kyle, this is what we do in Ontario. How is it different than Florida? Ontario charges a non-residential speculation tax. That's the NRST on residential property purchases by foreign nations. Foreign nationals, foreign corporations, and taxable trustees in certain circumstances. The NRST is currently 25% of purchase price and is generally payable in addition to Ontario's regular land transfer tax. I mean, that's fair. They're literally trying to get rid of property taxes here. That is a big amount of number. That is, so economists project such move will cost about $12 billion U.S. annually. And so they better make a lot of that $1 billion up. That's the thing. Yeah, we still pay property taxes down here. I understand the different vacation tax and different things like that. It's very high in Niagara Falls, if you want to bring that up. Very high, but yeah. Kyle, that's what they got in Las Vegas. There are no taxes for residents, but the travel industry does not rely on many Canadians over there. Very interesting. We'll see what happens. We'll see how it plays out, but they better hope that people like Sean are still coming down there, or they're going to find themselves in a lot of debt. We'll take the break. We'll come back. Interesting story from producer Will here when it comes to back to school. One of the issues he's having at the school that his children go to. I do want your thoughts too. I know a lot of movement over there on my social media page when it comes to that. Has any issues popped up when it comes to back to school? What are you dealing with on a daily basis? Let's say around 2:30, 3 o'clock today. What are you going to be forced with that just drives you crazy since the school season started? We'll get Will's thoughts on this coming up next. This is the Kyle Horner Show here on AM 800.
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0: Okay, well, what time are you picking up the kids at today?
1: I'll get there for 2. Okay. 2:20 is when they get out of school.
0: Now, this was last week you had the issue, right? It's on my social media page over there at Facebook, Kyle Horner, my Facebook page. You can see a very tight parking spot when it comes to Will's vehicle and the vehicle in front of his. What happened last week?
1: So, I always get there about 20 minutes before because I like being in around the same spot. So, when the kids walk up, everything's all good. But I noticed that people have started to get closer and closer to me. I used to park so that I would have a little bit of room to back up. I didn't this time. And as I'm walking away, I see a car pulling up near me, pulling back. And I'm like, oh, he looks really, really close. Then I go back to the car and see that. How close he was, so I.
0: It is, you know, very. It
1: I
0: is
1: take
0: like
1: the picture. He gets out of the
0: like
1: car,
0: maybe 2 feet. Maybe 2 feet. Maybe 2 feet in between both vehicles.
1: Yeah, I'd be lucky if it was 2 feet. There's no way to, I wouldn't even be able to go through there if I tried myself. So it gets worse. The guy gets out of the car after I take the picture, looks right at me, just keeps walking. I didn't say anything.
0: Yeah.
1: And normally I would. I'm the type of person that I always want to say something like, are you serious? So I go and get the kids, come back. I wait 15 minutes for this guy to move his car.
0: You are a
1: ridiculous.
0: Better person than me.
1: I'm so sick of people being so inconsiderate. I get that life is busy and things happen, but you gotta leave. You gotta leave some room for the car, and it happens all the time at the school, Kyle. I literally will be in the car, and I see them come, I'm like, they're getting close, and then I'm like, then I have to back up. Now I started leaving about 5 feet of space behind me.
0: Yeah, you have to. Yeah, to be honest with you, I do that in most places throughout the city because I've had this circumstance happen to me. Not in a school zone, not around a school, but I've had it in other areas where you just park on the side of the road. And a couple times, yeah, I had to go knock on somebody's door, try to figure out whose vehicle it was because they parked so close to me. I'm just shocked you didn't say something. Like, so you're a better person than me. You waited 15 minutes for this person to come back.
1: 15 minutes. And here's the other thing is I'm like, maybe I can get out. Well, after about 2 minutes, I felt like Austin Powers when he's in that corridor going back and forth really moving. Yeah. And then finally I'm like, I just gotta wait. And I was livid. And even when he came back, I didn't say anything because I'm like, it's not worth it.
0: 519-792-2559. What is your biggest concern? What have you had to deal with when it comes to issues, especially picking your kids up or dropping your kids off since back to school started? You're a better person. There is no way I'd be waiting 50 minutes. I would have said something.
1: 519-792-2559.
0: Yeah, I mean, you can still have a didn't have to say like it was going to end in a confrontation. I'm just saying like, hey, buddy, I can't get out. You're too close to me. You gotta move, man.
1: I was in a good mood at that time, I guess.
0: Not after that.
1: Normally, that's not me.
0: Now, 15 minutes later, you weren't. You're taking pictures and say, God, we gotta talk about this.
1: Oh, I was super cranky. You. So upset.
0: 519-792-2559. Chantel is saying, Kyle, parents parking wherever and however they please when dropping off, picking up the kids in a residential area is a huge problem. In the past, we've had some people block our park in our driveway. It's why we moved off of Woodland. We lived right across from Central Public School. It is one of the reasons when I moved into Kathy, I said, we got to go. We got to move somewhere else. Riley was done with public school. He went to Central, so it made sense. When Riley would go to school, it was right across the street. But like sometimes I would come home, depending on the shift I work, I couldn't get into the driveway. They were either parked in my driveway on Woodland or they were parked in front of the driveway. Like, I couldn't believe it. It's one of the reasons why we moved to Roseland. Chantel goes on to say students partially block a driveway, and when they were about to get a ticket, they intimidated the officer, and the police came from everywhere. Parents parked on the wrong side of the road. With all of these issues, we need more enforcement. Michelle saying, Kyle, my friend witnessed a kid trying to pass everyone exiting the parking lot in the oncoming traffic, the entering lane at a local high school. A man was entering and got out of his car to tell the kid he had to move and can't drive into oncoming cars. The kid hit the man, and then the rest of the kids jumped out of the car too. My friend started yelling until somebody came over to help. Luckily that didn't happen. Luckily that didn't happen to you, but I mean, that one's from Michelle. This is what people are seeing.
1: Kyle, we got a great text here, and I'd love to answer it after I read it. This is from Rob. Why are so many parents driving their kids to school as opposed to having the kids walk like we did? It's a different world that we live in now. Look at all of the problems, even with Vision Zero, which we're probably hoping to talk about tomorrow. People are getting hit on the roads. People are getting hit in the bike lanes. And I don't trust people to not try to pick up my kid as they're leaving. Windsor, in my opinion, is not a safe place anymore, and I don't trust anyone to not go after my kids.
0: That's fair. I mean, you're a parent. Something you got to worry about. Absolutely. T-Bear 99, though, is saying that Will's the GOAT. I need patience of steel like him. I'm cracking up. Yeah, I'm just, especially, you know, just knowing you very well. We've been together for 17 years. I mean, you're one of the first people I was able to become friends with at the station 17 years ago. You know, you're willing to speak your mind and stick up for yourself. I'm surprised you didn't say anything.
1: I'm very surprised too. I don't know what came over. Maybe it was Norm that time. I don't know.
0: I bet you when you were sitting there in that driver's seat waiting for this guy to come back, I bet you were regretting some of the
1: especially
0: decisions.
1: Especially when I'm rocking back and forth, like I said, like Austin Powers. It's like, come on, like, why are the kids here?
0: I can see the meme in my head. Well, take the break and come back. Your thoughts, lots of texts coming in on this. Love to have you on the phone lines. If you want to just praise Will for his patience, you can do that as well. 519-792-2559. Sky Hunter Show here on AM 800.
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0: Before we get into the back-to-school issues, dropping your kids off, picking them up, we got some tickets to give away. Oh, yeah, I got Windsor Spitfire tickets. Pretty good weekend, right? They got one loss, one win over there with their road trip. Pretty good weekend. They're going to fight. They're going to be a team to watch. Windsor Spitfires are back. 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And I got tickets for you for October 24th. 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I was born in the Sioux. 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And again, I got tickets all this week. We got tickets to more for the Greyhounds, the Erie Otters, and a game against the Niagara Ice Dogs throughout the week. 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And yeah, we'll see you over there at the Spitfires game. We're talking about an issue Will had. Parks, going to go get the kids from school after the day, and somebody parked about, I don't know, to me it's about 2 feet in front of his car, not letting him be able to get out. And as Fred says over there on the Facebook post, why would you do that? It seems to be common. Seems to be happening a lot. What are the issues that you're having when it comes to back to school, especially with picking the kids up or dropping them off? We have a lot of texts talking about how bad it is. It's even worse trying to drop your kids off. Jackie does that though, right, Will?
1: Jackie's the one that drops them off, and you know she gets, you know, a cakewalk because it, and I don't mean to call her out. You know, she does everything in the morning, feeds them breakfast and everything. Yeah. But it's to best friends, so there's no one there. And we got another text. Good morning, tow truck. Steve,
0: yeah, I saw
1: here. My question is, how close did Will park yeah. the car in front of them?
0: That's a good question.
1: Not to be able to get out. He had probably, I would say, easily 10 car lengths. You know, this is like NASCAR. Like he wouldn't even be able to draft the car in front with how much he was before he backed in. He backed in to where I was and had all the space. He could have left more spot. I can't take it anymore.
0: I like Steve asking that though, because you know he was poking the bear with that. He was poking at you. I think it's a fair question. As somebody
1: I'm taking it out on everyone else because I didn't take it out on this guy.
0: As somebody that asks questions for a living, I think that's a fair question, Steve. With that said, you're poking the bear with that question. Pete, I agree with taking primary kids to school, but I don't really see the necessity or high school students because it's just enabling them that they're going to get lazy. Yeah, that's most of the talk here. Like, I mean, in Sudbury, I lived... It was probably about a 15-minute bike ride. And obviously in the winter, I couldn't do it. But in the summer months, man, I biked to school every day of my life. Loved it. Especially in Sudbury, you got trails and different things like that that go through some of the hills. Loved it. But you're right. I mean, you know, Robert, we had our issues on the last topic over there. But I think he's got a good point. Your entire generations will walk to school without a GPS tracker. Stop babying the kids. Let them walk. I understand what you're saying, Will. You know, depending on how young the kid is, okay, that's fair. But, you know, there are safety concerns in the city. But I think for the most part, yeah, a lot of you are agreeing with me that in a lot of circumstances, I think the kids could be walking and they're not. Like this one the other day, this one here is saying family lives a block away and yet they still drive them. Yeah, Rob, why are so many parents driving the kids to school as opposed to having kids walk like we used to do? This one here, school should ban parent-kid drop-off, school bus or walk only. Again, I think it depends on the age, though. Let's make sure we're not crazy here. I think it depends on the age, but yeah. Carm saying, Kyle, that happened to me at the grocery store. There's a big, giant pickup truck parked right beside me. I couldn't even get out. I couldn't even get in the sliding door. That's how close he was. I couldn't get out of my driver door, and I was up against the cart bin area, so I couldn't even get into my passenger side. Stood there with my arms crossed, waiting for this guy to come out. He said nothing. I said nothing as well. He knew I was a little angry and with a look on my face. You didn't say anything, Carm? I would have said something. I gotta go. We're running out of time, but it's happened to me several times, right? Just people in their own world are really... People just not caring anymore, I guess, right? Well, I hope you don't have to deal with that when you pick up the kids today, all right? Also, as I wrap up, World Teacher Day. To all of the teachers out there that just make a difference in our kids' lives, we thank you so much. I know it's not easy. It's a thankless job, but we really do appreciate you, especially on a day like today when it comes to World Teachers Day. Thank you for all you do. That's it for today. We'll talk to you on Tuesday. Don't forget, the Tecumseh Mero debate kicks off the show tomorrow in the 10 o'clock hour, and then we will talk with CUPE about the potential strike when it comes to Windsor EMS. We'll do that at 11 o'clock, okay? Have a great day, everybody. Enjoy that sunshine. We'll talk to you tomorrow.
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12: It's 12 o'clock.
13: Degrees in Windsor, Essex. A mix of sun and cloud today. A bit of a wind with the high 18 or 64. I'm Kathy McMahon, AM 800 News. 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Coming up, anxious times at the Windsor Assembly Plant and an election meet and greet in Lakeshore. But first, police are looking for information after a fatal crash in Windsor. It happened around 7 last night on Riverside Drive West at Crawford. Police say a 73-year-old man in a motorized wheelchair was hit by a vehicle as he crossed the road, was rushed to hospital with critical injuries, and was pronounced dead. Police closed a stretch of Riverside Drive West for 5 hours as police investigated. Impaired driving charges have been laid after a single vehicle crash in LaSalle. It happened shortly after 2 yesterday morning at the roundabout at Todd Lane and Malden Road. According to police, a pickup truck hit a hydro pole, resulting in power being out for a period of time. A 23-year-old from Amherstburg is facing impaired driving offenses. Concerns are being raised about the latest shutdown at the Windsor Assembly Plant. Unifor Local 444, which represents over 6,400 workers, says production has been canceled for 3 weeks starting October 19th. Stellantis says tariffs are to blame. Windsor Mayor Drew Dulkin says the levies are causing economic uncertainty.
14: When I see what's happening at Stellantis and you see what's happening, you know, across the United States, it just doesn't make sense for consumers right now. They're leery to buy vehicles because the price of the vehicles, getting into an expensive contract right now in a face of uncertainty, people are just waiting. They're waiting to see. Automakers are feeling it on both sides of the border. We're going to feel the pain here.
13: Local auto workers are back on the job today following a 2-week shutdown that ended last week. U.S. President Trump has threatened to increase tariffs on all vehicles, auto parts, and steel from Canada to 50% January 1st. A candidate running for deputy mayor in Lakeshore is hosting an event for everyone running in the municipality for the upcoming election. Dave Monk says it's an opportunity for residents to come out and ask questions.
6: The council has had 4 years of photo ops and 4 years of meet and greet, and they're dressed for the job. They're out doing the job. They meet people. This is a chance for other people to have a fair chance to meet the public. That's what it's all about.
13: The event goes this Thursday at the Legion on Notre Dame Street from 6 until 8. Today's AM 800 News poll question. Should Canada adopt permanent standard time or daylight time? 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On Friday, we asked if you support the proposed Pacific Link oil pipeline from Alberta to BC. Of nearly 1,800 responses, 91% said yes. AM 800 News time, 12:03. The forecast coming up next.
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13: The forecast now from the AM 800 Weather Center. We have a mix of sun and cloud for today. Wind from the northwest at 40 kilometers an hour, the high 18. Clear and cool tonight, the low plus 3 with a risk of frost. In Windsor right now, 15, 59 Fahrenheit. I'm Kathy McMahon, AM 800 News.
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27: Welcome to the show, everybody. Happy Monday. I am Graham Richardson sitting in for Vashi. She is on assignment in Toronto. She will be on Power Play this evening, of course, and then she'll be back right here tomorrow. To call it a busy political season is an understatement. Don't they all seem kind of busy these days? It's like there's no downtime at all. Let's get right at it with the Daily Rundown.
28: The Rundown.
27: It is Election Day in Quebec. Nearly a quarter of voters have already cast their ballots in advance polls. This is, if the polls turn out to be correct, and I say that with, you know, great respect to pollsters, it is volatile to say the least. I mean, in some measures, it's a third, a third, a third, or a little bit less for the Conservatives. But for the first time, the Conservatives are going to win seats. The CAQ is in trouble, but they're not by any stretch dead. And then, of course, the Parti Québécois surging. Do they have enough to get it over the finish line for a majority? Or is this split in vote, like we've never seen before, going to hold whoever wins tonight to a minority? PQ leader Paul St-Pierre-Plamondon promising to not hold a separation referendum if he's elected premier until after Donald Trump has left the office of the President of the United States. The CAQ leader, Christine Fréchette, is hoping to avoid seeing her party wiped off the electoral map. Here she is.
29: If they want to avoid any referendum, they are welcome in the coalition, because we will work on two priorities, Quebecers' priorities, and not planning a referendum.
27: The Liberal leader is not out of the mix either, despite a very choppy time for that party in the province of Quebec. Charles Millard pitching his party as a vote for change and a vote against a referendum.
0: Quebecers are desperately asking for change. There's two changes available on the table, one that would lead to a referendum starting next month, next Tuesday, and one that actually wants to work on the core issues of Quebecers, the public services, which is healthcare, education, agriculture, culture, and I'm here to help Quebec stay strong within Canada.
27: It is so interesting because even if, like everybody else in the country, right, they vote, Quebecers vote out parties. They don't vote in parties. And we'll hear from the Parti Québécois leader in just a moment. But, you know, the Trump factor, like in other provincial elections, is large there. And Quebec has been hit hard by tariffs. And so there is this economic concern that in many ways is overriding sovereignty. Quebec Conservative leader Éric Duhaime poised to see his party elected to the National Assembly for the first time since the 1930s.
1: Quebec is in trouble right now. The bureaucratic model is not going well, and there's only the Conservative Party that wants to modernize it and to change it. We're now second among Francophones. We need to convince our Anglophone friends as well that if they want change, the only party that could block a referendum on sovereignty is the Conservative Party of Quebec.
27: They are all talking about a referendum. Meanwhile, the Parti Québécois leader, Paul St-Pierre Plamondon, sort of downplaying that, saying they will do it. It's their reason for being, but not right away. Here he is on Anglophone voters actually considering his party.
2: It's for them to decide, but I hope we get support among English-speaking Quebecers. Because we have a solid team, we're all in the same boat, we have the same interest in terms of stopping waste of public funds, redirecting those amounts towards services. So all of these reasons are good reasons to vote Québécois.
27: And then 2 years later, get plunged into a referendum. That is what's at play in Quebec. We're going to talk to J.D. Belvance, the bureau chief in covering parliament for us, and he will join us later in the broadcast for La Presse. Joël Denis Bellavance will join us to sort of bring us a sense of things. And also on the broadcast today, we've got Tom Mulcair as part of our daily debrief panel right in the heart of Quebec. This is another story that really caught our attention yesterday. Eby, Premier Eby running an election in BC, pitching a 2 percentage point hike to the top two personal income tax brackets Sunday. They're calling it $1 million tax against millionaires. Eby and the NDP saying it would generate $1 billion in revenue. If you look at the fine print, though, the taxes will go up for people earning $190,000 or more. They'll rise on the provincial side to 18.8%. Those above 265 would rise to 22.5%, and the new millionaire tax would hit 24.5%. Overall, for the top tax bracket, it would go up to 55% in BC. This would raise BC to the highest income tax rate since 1981 and make the province by a significant margin the highest tax rate jurisdiction in Canada. The gap with Alberta would be back to 1990 levels. Here is Premier Eby campaigning last night at a rally in Victoria making this announcement.
3: And in a time like this, when our province is under attack, when costs are going up so much for people and they're making really hard decisions, do I fill up with gas? Do I buy groceries? What can I afford to do? Am I going to be able to make rent? That if you're earning about $200,000 a year or more, that you can pay a little bit more. And so that's what we're going to ask people to do.
27: The Conservatives have already called this the doctor tax, right? Because this catches doctors, regardless of whether they're in the highest above a million or not. So it's very interesting. And look, should we have the little violins going for high-income people in the top 4%? I appreciate no, not necessarily. But 55%, you know. All governments are facing this, right? Especially when you're talking about the build. And you're talking about big infrastructure projects. You have three options. You can pile on debt, you can cut services, or you can tax. And in this particular case, David Eby and the NDP campaigning in this campaign say it's time to tax. If you're listening in BC, text us, 71010. Let us know what you think about this. I appreciate a lot of people want to weigh in on this. I also am curious, and it must be mid-Trudeau. I'm just wondering when the last time income taxes went up in the country. I should know this, either provincially or federally. I believe it may have been Quebec. It certainly was in the Trudeau era. So I think we're going to face more of this, whether it's user fees, whether it's costs for other things, and income taxes, governments look to raise money. So we'll see how that plays in the campaign in BC. Number three, this is a very surprising story. A recent study published in the journal Neurology found that the risk of developing ALS varies within military divisions. The journal summary states that Air Force, Navy, Coast Guard may incur exposure of military environments that increase the risk of ALS. The ALS Society of Canada is calling on the federal government to do the same. The group's asking for $50 million in research funding. Adrian Gobriel filed this story over the weekend about, in Canada, a much higher rate amongst military veterans exposed to various things, and there are questions about whether that is a factor. But more than double the chance of contracting ALS if you've been in the military. CTV's Judy Trin put that question to the federal defense minister this morning. Here's what he had to say.
4: Look, those reports are concerning. The direct causal connection I have not seen evidence of yet, something that our health officials may very well be following up on, our Surgeon General. But this is obviously of concern. It's of concern not only with respect to ALS, but any other type of disease that might be forthcoming as a result of service. But right now, it's early. We'll look into it.
27: And we will speak with the CEO of the ALS Society of Canada later in the program about this story. Again, check it out on our website, ctvnews.ca, and look for ALS in the military. And there is a story there about a former Air Force pilot who has very, very big questions about this, a military family. And also the ALS Society of Canada will weigh in as well. But when we come back, just after the break, Joël Denis Bellavance, the Ottawa Bureau Chief for La Presse, a big day in Quebec. The polls are open, and the polls over the weekend, the public polls over the weekend, just showing what likely will be an extraordinary evening tonight. Stay with us. I'm Graham Richardson in for Vashi Capellos.
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10: Here's the latest forecast from the AM 800 Weather Center. We have a mix of sun and cloud for this afternoon. Wind from the northwest at 40 kilometers an hour, the high 18. Clear and cool tonight, the low 3 with a risk of frost. Sunshine returns tomorrow, the high 19 or 66.
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27: Welcome back. I'm Graham Richardson in for Vashi, who's on assignment in Toronto. We are all watching Quebec. We are all watching an extraordinary provincial election. Parti Québécois saying they're not really interested in a referendum until Donald Trump leaves office. So an interesting strategy, to say the least, and the polls reflecting that it's going to be very, very close. Joel Denis Bellavance is Ottawa bureau chief for La Presse. JD, thanks for joining us. What do you think is going to happen tonight? Flip a coin or what?
34: I think we could quote Forrest Gump. It's going to be a box of chocolate and full of surprises, I would say. For three reasons. Well, we could see three interesting things tonight. First of all, we could see there's a possibility. Some people have speculated about that the Parti Québécois could win a majority government with barely 30% of the vote. That would be the weakest majority government ever elected in the Quebec history. Secondly, we could see the Coalition Avenir Quebec, that won about 90 seats in the last election, get no seat, being wiped out of the National Assembly. So that would be another precedent. And the third precedent will be the Conservative Party for the first time probably making its entry to the National Assembly with Éric Duhaime. Some websites making some seat projections are saying that they could win between 15 and 19 seats. So that's the three things to watch tonight. whether it's the weakest majority government ever elected, whether the CAC is being blanked out of National Assembly, and whether the Conservative Party will make its official entry in 2011, which will, in the National Assembly, which will affect the kind of debates we have. It's going to be a more center-right debate in the National Assembly, focusing on lowering costs, reducing the size of the state, etc., etc.
27: You know, JD, you and I have talked about this a lot, like Quebecers are volatile voters. They move quickly, right?
34: Mm-hmm.
27: And I think for people who haven't been watching closely, essentially we have potentially tonight three parties above 20%, right? If the CAC is out, and that can affect the top winner, as to your point, a weak potential government because you've got these other two parties that have grown significantly.
34: Exactly. And you talk about maybe four parties over 20%. It's a possibility that the Parti Québécois could get around 29%. The Liberal Party of Quebec, some average polls are putting it at 23-24. The Conservative Party at around 19-20. The CAC between 18 and 20. So
27: wow.
34: It's going to be a close race. Many tight battles in many ridings. And that just shows to me that, it's if the start of the campaign up until the last week was, I would say, averagely boring.
27: Yeah.
34: It's going to be exciting to find out what Quebecers have in mind in terms of their future government for the next year. So we'll see, because that will determine what kind of relationship Quebec has with Ottawa.
27: Obviously. I was going to ask about that. Like, first, before we get to that, what happened to the CAQ? Is it timing? Is it performance in the campaign? Is it change? Is it all of those things?
34: Well, yeah, all of those things. I would say appetite for change is very, very big in Quebec. And the CAQ had some, they fumbled the balls on some of the big issues, like Northvolt, for example, investing in the battery file did not work out very well. So after 8 years, Quebecers are ready for a change. The Coalition Avenir Québec leader, Christine Fréchette, had a good start when she was elected leader of the party, but she did not have a great campaign and awful debates, I would say, and she couldn't say whether she was a separatist or a federalist. She was sitting on the fence, and when you sit on the fence, you get rejected by everybody. So that's what's happening. And whereas the other parties clearly had their identity in front of the voters, and so that's why the other parties picked up some of the pieces of the Coalition Avenir Québec.
27: Hmm. So on the PQ, Paul St-Pierre Plamondon has said no referendum at least for 2 years. How is that playing? And explain to our mainly English audience in other parts of the country where the referendum question is at, because it obviously a PQ government makes everyone nervous. It's their reason for being. But are Quebecers interested in that right now?
34: No. The big answer, and it's a resounding no.

0: of the Trump administration. But you know what, Graham, you've seen governments come and go. And as soon as a government starts running the province, it will make unpopular decisions. So it's going to be difficult to convince people afterwards that you're ready for a referendum of separation. As you govern, as you govern in the time, you make unpopular decisions that will make people unhappy. So the 30% that the Parti Québécois option would get today, the separatist option, would probably be lower, I would argue, after in 2029 when they plan to launch maybe a separatist referendum. But I, you know what, in my crystal ball, I don't see the Parti Québécois being able to have one if it's a minority government, because one, the Conservative Party of under Éric Duhem has promised to pull the plug on any attempt to push for a referendum. And also, I think Paul Saint-Pierre-Plamondon will have to recognize the writing on the wall. People do not want a referendum, and if he pushes one, he will probably neglect the other important issues, which is the cost of living, having access to a doctor, and funding education and protecting the French language. So it is, you know, critical for Quebecers, those issues. And so if you neglect those issues, you will pay a price eventually whenever the Quebecers have a chance to vote.
1: So last point, the beat you cover mainly, how complicated could this be for Mark Carney? He's very popular in Quebec. He's popular in a lot of places. Does this complicate things regardless of what happens tonight?
0: Well, it's going to be the first test of his leadership for national unity issue. We've seen, though, how he has maneuvered in Alberta, you know, getting closer to Alberta premier and promising a pipeline, and that, I think, will help the cause of federalism in Alberta. In Quebec, it might be a different option. I would think that Mr. Carney would probably consult former prime ministers like Jean Chrétien and even Stephen Harper, because Stephen Harper had to deal with a separatist government, a minority government, between 2012 and 2014, and his recipe was the following. Non-ingérence, non-indifférence, meaning I do not interfere in your affairs, although I'm not indifferent to what you're doing. So that's basically going to be the modus operandi, I would say, of the federal government, not to bite at anything that the Parti Québécois leader will try to throw at Ottawa. And, you know, how Mr. Carney reacted when Donald Trump changed the name of the Lake Ontario to Lake America, he shrugged.
1: Yeah.
0: The whole thing, I think that you'll see many shrugs from Mr. Carney while the Parti Québécois, for example, is trying to abolish the monarchy in Quebec in the first 100 days. So
1: that's what he's going to do, or that's what he's promised to do. He very much, I don't have much time, but he very much, it's interesting, his strategy on Trump, his strategy on Alberta, I'm assuming his strategy will be similar on Quebec if there is a sovereigntist government. I'm not getting into it in public because there's no upside to it. It's kind of like with Saudi Arabia and other authoritarian regimes. I'm not going to sit here and lecture from Ottawa about it because it doesn't get us anything. I'll do it behind closed doors. I'm wondering how effective that'll be.
0: Exactly. And one other point I can make is that if Mr. Carney follows that principle, he will show that he's the adult in the room.
1: J.D. Belavon, it's a busy day for you. I really appreciate your time as always. Thank you.
0: Thank you, Ron. Have a good day.
1: All right. JD is the bureau chief for La Presse, very plugged into Quebec, senior member of the Parliamentary Press Gallery, the longest serving one now that Mr. Fyfe has left us, sort of. And I say sort of because he's still occasionally filing. On the Globe and Mail and the investigation into the separatist movement in Alberta getting close to Republican U.S. political operatives. This dropped on Saturday morning, a front page story. We're going to speak with Carrie Tate, the reporter with Globe and Mail's Calgary Bureau, about this investigation, what it says or does not say about how close separatists are to Americans and what might happen afterwards if they're successful. I'm Graham Richardson in for Vashi. Stay with us.
2: 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An information update with Kathy McMahon.
3: A fatal pedestrian crash in Windsor is under investigation. Police say a 73-year-old man in a motorized wheelchair was hit by a vehicle on Riverside Drive at Crawford last night. Investigators say the driver remained on scene. They're appealing to witnesses or anyone with video footage to come forward. A crash in LaSalle that knocked out power to parts of the town has resulted in charges. Police were called to the roundabout at Todd Lane and Mall.

0: Golden Road just after 2 yesterday morning and say a pickup truck struck a hydro pole. A 23-year-old man from Amherstburg is facing impaired driving charges. A meet and greet this week for those running in the election in Lakeshore. Dave Monk is hosting the event at the Legion on Thursday night. He says all candidates are welcome to attend, and he's encouraging residents to come and ask questions of those who they may not be familiar with. And about 200 people in Russia are under medical observation due to possible exposure to plague. Officials say a woman who was an employee at an anti-plague research institute has died from an unspecified form of the disease. Details on these and other stories coming up at 1. Weather-wise, mix of sun and cloud today, a breezy high of 18. Clear and cool tonight, the low plus 3 with a risk of frost. In Windsor right now, we're at 15, 59 Fahrenheit. I'm Kathy McMahon, AM 800 News.
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16: Welcome back. I'm Graham Richardson in for Vashi. I hope you're having a good day on Monday. This story got a lot of attention on Saturday, an in-depth investigation by the Globe and Mail into reports that a delegation connected to the Michigan Republican Party traveled to Alberta and met privately with separatist leaders there earlier this year. Separatist leaders also traveled to Washington on three occasions to meet with State Department officials, presenting a document outlining potential benefits of an independent Alberta to the United States. And anecdotally, I think many people have noticed that at the highest echelons of the current administration, there has been a significant interest in what is going on in Alberta. A little bit in Quebec as well, it seems, but more so in Alberta. Carrie Tate is a reporter with Globe and Mail's Calgary Bureau, and Carrie joins us on the line. Hi, Carrie.
17: Hi.
16: How close are they? I mean, your story lines out, like, this wasn't just in passing. This was several back and forths, right?
17: How close are the separatists with...
16: With the State Department, with the Americans, with the Republican Party. Are you able to say?
17: Well, one of the things that really sticks out, both in the reporting and just watching the separatist movement in Alberta unfold in its entirety, is that there are factions and then factions within the movement. Mm-hmm. So it's difficult to say one simple answer. When you look at the Republican strategists who came up to Canada, that was brokered by David Parker. He is a conservative operative in Alberta. He is a very skilled organizer. And at the time, he was pretty close with a lot of the people who Canadians would recognize as the separatist leaders. He has sort of since been sidelined, or at least sidelined publicly within the movement, because of the massive alleged data breach that happened with the list of electors. And that was sort of the part that he was working on with the Republican political strategists who had software they were looking to use to get out the vote. When you look at the delegation who went to the United States to meet with officials from the State Department, again, it's difficult to tell this idea of how close are they, because some of the separatists correctly argue, hey, man, we had nothing to do with that.
16: Yeah.
17: That's those guys over there. And even within those who did go, we had two people, spoke with my colleague Nathan Vanderclip, and say on the record, you know, we went, even those were seen walking back now, or one pointing at the other saying, well, that's not true, that's not right. So part of what makes it discerning the idea of how close are they with Americans is difficult, because the movement itself is so fractured, and even, you know, when things come out, sometimes they want to walk them back.
16: Yeah. And I mean, look, operatives from Obama's operation shared information and tactics with the Liberal government of Justin Trudeau at the time. There's back and forth on both sides. Generally speaking, very generally speaking, conservatives overall align more with Republicans. Liberals federally align more with Democrats. But when you're talking about a referendum or a potential towards a referendum, I would suggest that it's something a bit more deep than just strategy and getting out the vote. Like, I've heard people push back on this, saying, look, this group, whoever they were, or pieces of this group, simply went to Michigan people because they were successful in getting the vote out. And that's all this is.
17: Sure. There has long been a history of operatives on both sides of the border moving back and forth within sort of frameworks. What makes this different is this is not, you know, just your run-of-the-mill election. This is a vote about starting the process of breaking up the country.
16: Yep.
17: That's pretty significant. Part of the other thing is when you look at the visits to the State Department, the folks who did go have been pretty guarded in the information that they have put out there. We were not able to discern who they met with. They will not reveal that. While we have two people who were there speaking on the record, we now have one pointing to the other saying, oh, that isn't what happened. Mm. And so there is, when there is a lack of clarity, that makes it, for some, quite concerning. The other thing that really jumps out on this side of some factions of the Alberta separatist movement going to the United States to discuss whether, you know, to discuss, to negotiate, is that that, of course, is a group of unelected people. And even within the separatist movement, not everybody would agree that those are the ones that they would want representing them on the global stage. So mm-hmm. we have these sort of unelected people going into discussions with a foreign power about, what might a relationship between a independent Alberta and the United States look like. Mm-hmm. That is going to raise ruffle feathers.
16: Mm-hmm. And I mean, like the history of the province, you have obviously you have the oil sector, you have natural gas, you have energy sector connections to Houston, to Texas. You have the history of the province in terms of settlement with ranchers coming north. This is not shocking for Albertans to have close relationships with Americans. I do think it's catching a lot of attention for obvious reasons. Also, the times we're in. Also, on the American side, we have a commander-in-chief who is very interested in natural resources and very interested in expanding the map. His son, pushing out social media memes saying we have Canada surrounded when they did the Greenland deal. All of that playing into the interest about your story. And I appreciate how careful you're being, because you are not saying they are colluding with a foreign government. You are saying they met or there were trips, and these factions within the separatist movement, there is conflict about it, but it is in the public interest to know that these things have happened as Alberta heads towards this critical vote.
17: Yeah, absolutely. I think you nailed it when you talk about Alberta does have close ties with the United States, both when you look at industry and when you look at settlement history. And it is not as though everyone reads that and, believes that it is a bad thing, that there are people wanting to have those discussions. If you do want to, say, launch a country, one would think that you are thinking about your relations with other countries. What does rankle people is that there has not been transparency from the people who went to the United States and who had those discussions. And if you're somebody who is voting in Alberta in the forthcoming referendum, you would want to know what the people who have taken leadership roles within the movement, what they represent, what they said to foreign powers. Mm. How do they view Alberta's fresh water, oil, land right-of-ways for railway? Those are things that you would want clarity on. So even if you are sympathetic to the separatist movement, even if you find nothing wrong with separatists going to State Department for discussions, there's still utility and for understanding what happened in those meetings. And so that's sort of what has really raised a lot of eyebrows.
16: Hmm. And you talked about those things, and someone somewhere put those things on the table or had some discussions about them, the railway, the water, the oil, right?
17: Right. So Dennis Modry had said to my colleague on the record that these were topics that they were talking about. We knew because Jeff Rath had been quite public about having discussions with State Department. They hadn't revealed much of the details. So this revealed new information, like that they were willing to discuss water. And I think people understand that it is not as though they're signing, brand new treaties or royalty agreements on oil with the mm-hmm. United States are selling the water, but it gives a glimpse of what they were willing to put on the table. And that area is important.
16: Carrie Tate from the Globe Mail in Calgary, I really appreciate this. Thank you.
17: Thanks for having me.
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21: The forecast now from the AM800 Weather Center. We have a mix of sunshine and cloud for today, a breezy high of 18. Clear and cool tonight, the low 3 with a risk of frost. Sunny tomorrow, the high 19. Clear tomorrow night, the low 12. Then a mix of sun and cloud Wednesday with a chance of rain, the high 24.
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1: Welcome back. I am Graham Richardson in for Vashi. I hope you're having a good Monday. 10 minutes before the hour on a Monday, that means it's time for a tech check.
2: We have the technology.
0: Tech check.
1: Carmi Levy, our tech analyst and journalist, joins us at this time every week. Hi, Carmi. How are you?
3: I am great. Good to be back with you, Graham. Thanks for having me.
1: Good to chat with you, a fellow cyclist. You've been riding this lovely fall weather.
3: Oh, yes, I was. I was out yesterday. I spent more time, as I was telling Chris before we came on air, I spent more time taking pictures than I did actually cycling. So the analytics from my computer were clearly off, but the photography was absolutely worth it.
1: Beautiful out there. Look, we're all coming to terms, I think, generally speaking, with how American our digital experience is. The European Commission, I gather, is attempting to get sovereign but still use Microsoft. How complicated is it for them?
3: Significantly. So they're still using Microsoft and largely Microsoft Teams for collaboration. So it's sort of Microsoft's answer to Zoom. But at the same time, they've introduced something called Element Pro, which is a homegrown version of a collaboration platform that is supposed to be a one-for-one replacement for Teams. But as it turns out, users are not very happy with it. They say it's just a lousy replacement for Teams, and many of them just refuse to use it. So what was originally a plan to completely replace Teams is now, they're calling it a sovereign backup. In other words, we'll keep using Teams, but, Element Pro is there if you want it. And it really does show how difficult it is to say that you want to pursue digital sovereignty, that you want to wean yourself off of these largely American-based technologies, platforms for getting work done, and move to more indigenous, local, native technologies, developed, in your own country or supported in your own country. If your users say, you know what, I'm not going to buy that because what you're replacing it with is just a version of what I've been using all along, and it's going to make my world harder. It's going to make it more difficult for me to get my work done. That's a whole other side to the digital sovereignty discussion that we have yet to have. And now that countries and jurisdictions like the European Union are moving ahead with this, it's something that we're going to have to take in mind in Canada as we consider our alternatives as well. You get your elbows up, but if it means you can't get your work done, that's not really a trade-off many Canadians are willing to make.
1: No, and one official being fairly blunt with Politico calling the European version or the backup absolute S.
3: Yeah, that kind of jumped out at me because, first of all, I'm not really a bit, I obviously can't use profanity on air, but it really struck me as, and I think we've all been there. You go to work for a company, they give you a computer, they give you software. Sometimes it works, sometimes it doesn't. But to be that blunt about it, I think it illustrates just how difficult transitions like this are. And it's one thing to make a political statement saying we are not going to use American technology, but it's quite another to really compromise your productivity by rolling out tools that workers absolutely refuse to use. And this, begs the question, if you're going to be digitally sovereign, are you even asking the people who are working for you about that before you pull the trigger?
1: Right. And the other point I'd make on this is, I left media and came back to media. And in the interim year and a half, I was at a consulting firm that lived on Teams. I couldn't believe it. The amount of material, the amount of, sharing of information back and forth. It is excellent by any measure. And trying to uproot and replace that for that type of work, very, very challenging.
3: Yeah, and the problem, and the pandemic taught us a lot of things about productivity, and certainly collaboration platforms like Teams were the difference between survival and not for so many companies, including the ones that I worked for during that period. And increasingly, the collaboration app is the most important thing that you will have on your device, especially if you work remotely, or even if you don't work remotely, you work in an office with other people, you're still going to be connecting, and that's where the work happens. And because it ties into your other productivity apps, so Microsoft Teams is part of the broader Microsoft Office environment that also defines productivity, Word, Excel, PowerPoint. Well, imagine ripping that out the only thing, and putting something else in and asking people to be just as productive. That's laughable on a good day. And honestly, if I were one of those people sort of being told, no, you got to use this other one, I'd probably be updating my resume at that point.
1: Yeah, for sure. And it can be very frustrating. Okay, let's shift here. I can really relate to this. Roku did a study saying Canadians spend 80 hours per year trying to figure out what to watch because there's so much out there. I can't tell you the number of times we've sat there and surfed all of these things we're paying for. And then you get into the space where you're like, didn't we already watch that? And then, oh yeah, we did. It's just coming at us constantly.
3: Yeah, discoverability of content is easily the industry's biggest challenge, because it's one thing to have a big library of content. It's quite another to make it easy for viewers like you and me, subscribers, to find something quickly and to just get into it. And sure, that's a huge in my family. I mean, how many times have we sat down to watch something, couldn't find something, and then ended up just turning the TV off in frustration? And I think what strikes me here is that they suggest as part of this, it's called the VOD or Video On Demand Evolution Study, and they've been doing it every year, is that two-thirds of Canadians say because this discoverability problem is so pervasive, they think that ads would help them find movies or TV shows. In other words, they're open to ads solving this problem. And they say that ads on their TV screen, like on the menu that you get when you first load it up, that they would find that less intrusive and more helpful than a traditional linear television commercial. And I think that's, wow, if 2026 we're welcoming ads, that's an impressive turn. I realize this is Roku, they're a vendor, this is kind of their deal, but I think it shows that we're recognizing that the streaming industry, the streaming landscape is a lot more complex than it used to be when you would just turn on a TV, pick a channel and watch something. And we need creative solutions, and if ads can answer that and hold the line on subscription rates, because of course they're making money off of it, then maybe that's not necessarily a bad thing if it's done properly.
1: I also like the top 10 list, like on Netflix or whatever, and also on Crave as well. Like what other people are watching, and then they tailor it to my algorithm. And then, of course, I go to Rotten Tomatoes to find out the ratings to see if I'm going to waste my time or not. Like, it's all pushing me in a certain direction, suggesting there's things to watch.
3: Yeah, and you know, we give artificial intelligence a bit of a rap because, you know, of course it's just dystopian technology, but if AI can sort of find my next watch, if AI can learn more about me and serve up more things that will satisfy me, then maybe that's not such a bad thing. If we can use technology for good, and I think all of us can agree that finding something good to watch is a good thing, then why not? And that's one of the reasons why Netflix is the 800-pound gorilla of the industry, because they've invested huge amounts of money in suggestion algorithms, as well as incorporating those algorithms and artificial intelligence and machine learning into the interface that shows all of the things that you could watch. Netflix is widely seen as one of the best that, you know, in sort of this competency. In fact, if you look at all the other interfaces as they get redesigned, they're all starting to look more like Netflix, because obviously they're applying those same lessons.
1: Carmi Levy, always great to talk to you. Happy riding and photography in the fall.
3: Appreciate it. I'll share it on Instagram. Thanks,
1: all right.
3: Graham.
1: Thanks, Carmi. That's Carmi Levy, our tech analyst. When we come back, the Quebec election. We have a Quebecer, an Albertan, a Newfoundlander to weigh in. Our daily debrief panel. I'm Graham Richardson in for Vashi. Stay with us.
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9: It's 1 o'clock.
8: 15 degrees in Windsor, Essex. A mix of sun and cloud this afternoon. Breezy with a high 18 or 64 Fahrenheit. I'm Kathy McMahon, AM 800 News. A traffic note, there is a crash reported on EC Row westbound on-ramp at Dougal. Expect delays. Coming up, impaired driving crash in LaSalle and the Grade 8 to hang up his skates. But first, Windsor's mayor is concerned about the latest shutdown of the Windsor Assembly Plant as tariffs and the threat of more tariffs are impacting operations. Unifor announced last week the facility will be down for 3 weeks starting October 19th. Stellantis says it continues to evaluate and adjust its manufacturing operations in response to evolving market conditions, including consumer demand and the impact of tariffs. Mayor Trudolkin says U.S. President Trump has also threatened to increase levies January 1st.
10: 50% tariff on Canadian autos from the United States or by the United States will lead to almost an immediate idling of every plant in Ontario and many in Michigan, Ohio, Indiana, Kentucky. It will be bad for business on both sides of the border. And so we need to find a resolution that allows things to continue in the auto industry, but it has to work for both sides.
8: Dilkin says he's hopeful Trump and Prime Minister Carney can come to some sort of deal. The shutdown also comes as negotiations between the union and Stellantis remain at an impasse. A chance to meet the candidates running in the municipal election in Lakeshore. Dave Monk, who's running for deputy mayor, is hosting the event on Thursday night. He says in the last election, there was no debates or chances to hear from the candidates.
11: I thought to myself, I can't allow this to happen again. We had one planned a week before, and it was canceled abruptly, and I didn't want to let that happen again. I had to step forward.
8: He says the meet and greet is for all candidates and runs between 6 and 8 Thursday night at the Legion on Notre Dame Street. A crash in LaSalle that knocked out power in parts of the town has resulted in charges. Police were called to the roundabout at Todd Lane and Malden Road just after 2 Sunday morning and say a pickup truck struck a hydro pole, which was left teetering on the brink of collapse. A 23-year-old man from Amherstburg is facing impaired driving charges. The area was closed for several hours until power lines were safely repaired. A number of charges rather have been laid after multiple traffic complaints in Lakeshore. The OPP say they were contacted about a vehicle on the 401 near Manning Friday morning. A 36-year-old from Windsor was arrested on charges including operation while impaired, dangerous operation, driving with an open container of liquor, obstructing a plate, and stunt driving. And in sports, Alexander Ovechkin plans to retire at the end of this NHL season. The league's all-time leading goal scorer announced the news on social media today, saying he loves hockey so much, but knows retirement is the right decision. The 41-year-old was drafted out of Russia by the Capitals with the first overall pick in 2004 and led the team to their first Stanley Cup in 2018. 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
8: Here's the latest forecast from the AM 800 Weather Center. We have a mix of sun and cloud for this afternoon, a breezy high 18. It'll be cool tonight, the low 3 with a risk of frost. Sunny tomorrow, the high 19. In winter right now, we're at 1661 Fahrenheit. I'm Kathy McMahon, AM 800 News.
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3: Welcome back. I'm Graham Richardson in for Vashi, who's on assignment in Toronto. She will be on the air today with Power Play on CTV News Channel and back in this chair tomorrow. It is a very political day in Quebec. Let's have a listen.
5: If they want to avoid a new referendum, they are welcome in the coalition.
18: Quebecers are desperately asking for change. There's two changes available on the table, one that would lead to a referendum and one that actually wants to work on the core issues of Quebecers.
26: We need to convince our Anglophone friends as well that if they want change, the only party that could block a referendum on sovereignty is the Conservative Party of Quebec.
27: We get support among English-speaking Quebecers. Because we have a solid team, we're all in the same boat, we have the same interest in terms of stopping waste of public funds, redirecting those amounts towards services.
3: In order, that was CAQ leader Christian Fourchette, Quebec Liberal leader Charles Milliard, and Quebec Conservative leader Éric Duhaime, and of course Parti Québécois leader Paul St-Pierre Plamondon. Let's get into the Daily Debrief panel.
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3: Joining us today, Zane Velji, political campaign strategist and partner at Northweather, Tom Mulcair, CTV political analyst, former NDP leader and right in the thick of it in Quebec, and Tim Powers, chairman of Summa Strategies. Great to have you all on.
29: Hey,
3: good
29: Graham.
3: To hear from you. Hello. Tom, I'm going to start with you. What is going to happen tonight? Boy, there are some measures. Four parties could be in the 20% range or in the 20-point range, and how that works out in the National Assembly is anybody's guess.
29: Hey, just as a reminder, in the 2015 campaign, we lost a lot of the orange wave, but we still won 15 seats in Quebec. But there were so many four-way races that my NDP colleagues got in with 20-something percent of the vote. Mm. So yeah, this is exactly what can happen. The most recent Léger poll that came out on Saturday still pegs the Parti Québécois at only 29%. So there is still a lot of fear out there for the referendum. That's why rather late to the game, Christine Fourchette, the outgoing premier, and I underline outgoing three times because she ain't going to be premier for very long. She's decided to start talking about a referendum, but that's something that Charles Milliard has done since the beginning. He's the Liberal leader. The Libs had, Graham, the worst 2 weeks you can imagine in politics. The beginning of their campaign was just stumble after stumble. Fourchette was just great. She even changed the name of the party so that people wouldn't remember François Legault too much. She called it the Équipe Christine Fourchette, Christine Fourchette's team. So she was just, you know, doing a great job. And then their paths crossed and one went up and one went down. She did a lot of things wrong, especially needlessly going along with the decision to deprive the English-speaking community of bilingual documents during the campaign. That was really dumb, because a lot of Anglophones and Allophones have just been looking for whatever party is going to be able to stop a referendum. That's the one I'm voting for. It was pure strategic voting. All of a sudden, those were all thrown out. So it really did. A lot of it was self-inflicted wounds. And I'll give you the 70% rule twice. 70% of Quebecers don't want a referendum. That's what's up for grabs. That should have been the pool that should have decided the election.
3: And that's high, right? That's very high.
29: It's huge. And 70% of Quebecers wanted a change of government. And so she was able to sell herself as change. She was a markedly different personality from François Legault, who was very dour, and she was full of energy, and he was sleepy. And it really was a big change. But people are saying, especially after this thing with the Anglophones, people are saying, hold on. It's still the same gang calling the shots behind you. We would get that group back. So that's been a huge problem. I think that the Liberals, I'll go out on a limb and say, I think that the Quebec Liberals have done so well in the last week, 2 weeks, that they have a good chance of almost catching the Parti Québécois in terms of the raw vote. But the problem is their vote's very inefficient. So there are English areas of Montreal where they're going to win ridings by 10,000-15,000 votes. But most of that is, you know, in air quotes, is wasted because it only gives them one riding. So I do think that the PQ will get more seats than any other party. But I also think that it will probably be a majority, if I'm keeping my fingers crossed on that one, because if He's already promising to hold a referendum even if he gets a minority, but that would actually, in the real world, be difficult to do. But if he gets a majority, then all bets are off. And he's heading straight for a unilateral declaration of independence, something the Supreme Court says is unconstitutional. Mm-hmm. But their answer is, we never signed that constitution, so the Supreme Court and your constitution, you can shove them. We're going to do this on our own.
3: Tim, for the rest of us in the ROC, is it here we go again? How nerve-wracking could Tuesday be, despite what Tom lays out about 70% not wanting a referendum?
0: Well, just on that, I was with a bunch of Quebecers a week and a half ago, Graham, and they just said what Tom said, sick of the CAC, don't want a referendum. So it'll be interesting to see if internal pressures in Quebec keep St-Pierre Plamondon in line. It is nerve-wracking for the rest of the country. You know, in Atlantic Canada, Newfoundland and Labrador, we've got a big deal we're doing with Quebec on Churchill Falls.
3: Massive.
0: And has huge economic impact. And Mr. St-Pierre Plamondon at one point was going to tear it up. Then he wasn't. Federal government's into that for $10 billion as well. So there's a lot of immediate economic impact. And then the final point I'd make is what happens at the premier's table. Both Legault and Fréchette during Mark Carney's time have been good team players and focused on bigger pictures while at the same time talking about Quebec's challenges and opportunities. Does Plamondon change that dynamic, and how does that impact us with Trump and the rest of the country?
3: And, you know, Zane, for the first time in my life, people in Alberta can relate to Quebec election and Quebec politics in a different way because of the referendum going on there. A good chunk of those people believe that Quebec's strategy to essentially threaten this constantly gets them more out of the Confederation. That's still very alive and well in the separatist movement in Alberta, isn't it?
1: Not just the separatist movement. That exact argument, paraphrased, albeit, that you just made, is a line that has been repeated by Danielle Smith here in Alberta.
3: Yeah.
1: Look at what Quebec gets. Are you kidding me? Like, we need some of that special treatment. And it's you could argue it is the core sort of ideological genesis of what we're about to face in 2 weeks. I don't want to, you know, quash on Quebec's thunder, but in a couple of weeks, Alberta goes to the polls on a referendum question, 10 of them, in fact, and one of them is about separatism, to your point, Graham. Mm-hmm. So, yeah, there is a relatability here for the average Albertan. And if you're sitting elsewhere in the country, your ROCs, you're like, what the heck is going on? We're in this, like, it's a really strange moment when we zoom out, right? We're in this unifying, nationalist, extremely popular liberal prime minister moment, comma, having two intense, deep conversations about separatism at the same time, which are perhaps opportunities for our neighbors, our imperialist neighbors down south. And reporting over the weekend suggests that certainly seems to be the case with the Americans as it relates to Alberta.
3: Yeah, and we will get to that in our second segment. But final word before break, Tom. How constraining is that 70% number who don't want it if the PQ forms government? They've got, let's say they form government, even a minority. They've got some open water there. Is that going to hold them back, do you think, from actually?
29: No.
3: It's not.
29: No, and he said, for example, that he was going to wait for Trump to leave office. But essentially what that does is say that he's going to take 2 years to raid the Treasury, to run ads, to have fights over things like Quebec has a law called Bill 21 that overtly discriminates against religious minorities. It's going to get knocked down by the Supreme Court summer, all of it. That becomes an occasion to light your hair on fire and say, you see, we're not allowed to do whatever we want. Lucien Bouchard, the former premier, who was, of course, a separatist as well, he said it would be tragic if he keeps pushing forward with no cause for a referendum on sovereignty right now, because it will be defeated, and for the movement it would be very harmful. Plus, St-Pierre Plamondon, the PQ leader, the young guy now, says he's turning that on its head, saying, I'm just going to use that as an argument to say, well, it's now or never, because if this thing loses, then the movement is sunk. So he's trying to make everything in his favor to make this happen. He's very headstrong about it. He's proven that before. He wants to keep the lieutenant governor out of the House for the opening of the parliament, and he doesn't want her signing bills. Well, they won't become law under our system of government, but he seems to have an answer to that as well.
3: The next generation of sovereigntists manipulating what Lucien Bouchard says for his own purposes. Very, very interesting. When we come back, Alberta, the Americans, and that referendum on the other side of the country. Stay with us.
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8: Here's the latest forecast from the AM 800 Weather Center. We have a mix of sun and cloud for this afternoon. Wind from the northwest at 40 kilometers an hour, the high 18. Clear and cool tonight, the low 3 with a risk of frost. Sunshine returns tomorrow, the high 19 or 66.
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1: Welcome back. I'm Graham Richardson. Vashi is in Toronto on assignment. She will be in her chair on Power Play from Toronto this afternoon. She will be back here tomorrow. Thanks for being with us. She is on assignment. Our daily debrief panel, Zane Velji, political campaign strategist and partner at Northweather, Tom Mulcair, CTV political analyst, former NDP leader, of course, Tim Powers, chairman of Summa Strategies. Zane, I want to go to Alberta and this Globe investigation. 2 weeks until the referendum, the question on the question. You know, I've heard Americans and I've heard some officials suggest that this meeting and the tapping of the Michigan strategists in terms of get the vote out was simply, you know, a successful operation they wanted to tap into. Is there something more there?
2: Absolutely. Is there something more there? These folks were acting in a basis of trying to trade Alberta's water rights without any authority, permission, or credibility. But let's put that aside. These are actions that, like, go far well and beyond, oh, we're doing this to send a message to Ottawa. It becomes very clear that while there is divides amongst the separatists, that one of their core strategies seems to be, let's sell ourselves off to America because getting their attention is the only viable pathway for us to have any relevance, because on a straight referendum basis, we're going to be a 70-30, maybe even 75-25 basis, them being on the losing side, to be clear, Graham. So, yeah, the revelation here with Carrie Tate and others at the Globe with this award-winning, or potentially award-winning piece, I would say, is that the through line here is that they're meeting with the Americans not to ingratiate themselves and get software, which is part of it, and the voters list sort of debacle that follows thereafter. They're here to try to actively trade Alberta off to the Americans, make ourselves more appealing to the most imperialist president that we have seen in modern history, catch his attention so that he can legitimize their actions and their activities in a meaningful way with the broader trade dispute that we have going on with the rest of the country. So that to me is a revelation that these folks are willing, maybe not able, but certainly have clear desires to trade off Alberta.
1: Tim, there's 2 weeks left, and it's very difficult to see how this sort of thing plays. And I remember back in 1995, the no side had it, and then things flipped, right? This is very dangerous territory. How do you think overall, I appreciate you're not in Alberta, this kind of overture can play, even to some people who are on the fence and maybe looking to pressure Ottawa to get a better deal inside Confederation?
3: You're trying to get me to get into the mind of Albertan, of an Albertan. Good luck, Graham. I don't have a goddamn clue. I'll look for a straight answer, but I will postulate this, that it could be problematic. I mean, I think, and maybe the benefit for the Remain side, if I can use that simple description, is that it will get people who think, this is a walk in the park, that we'll get out and vote. Yeah. That has the most likely potential. I think, and again, Zane would know better, and you would, having deep roots in Alberta, that the people who want to separate or push for a better deal, they're going to show up. Mm-hmm. But I think Albertans at heart, if I know anything about them, they're pretty fair and reasonable people. They may feel like they're getting screwed by Ottawa, but equally they don't want to get screwed by their own people in some cockamamie scheme that will never happen with the United States.
1: Yeah, and fair pushback on the question where you are, Tim. But Tom, I am struck by the differences here. Right, we have an argument. I argue is an economic argument, is a resource argument in Alberta, and we have a cultural argument that we've been having in Quebec, or we have the French enough, culture, you know, like these are different things. I am not at all surprised that elements of the sovereigntist movement in Alberta were reaching out to the Americans, because many of them want to be Americans. It's not an outrageous thing to say. They view the United States as sort of a better way to run a country, and they have no problem doing this, even if it's toxic to a lot of Albertans.
4: Yeah, and there's a very funny sidebar is that there are quite a few people who have been doing the rounds and talking in church basements who happen to be Quebec separatists living in Alberta, beginning with Mr. Sylvestre, I looked at the spelling of his name. I said, oh, that's the French spelling. Well, it turns out that there's a reason why. It's people who, you know, it's the idea of pushing for something. It's the grievance mechanism. It's past wrongs. And that's what you're going for. And there's a lot of that in both places. And it's a shame because the Alberta experience right now under Carney is the best that it's been in a long time, as is Quebec's. Mm-hmm. And if you look at, you know, Tim talked before about the Newfoundland Labrador Quebec deal that the feds helped cobble together. It's really an amazing thing for the economy of both provinces, but also for the environment, because everybody's worried about our greenhouse gas balance sheet. But this is amazing. So I have to say that in Alberta, I've been watching this with some trepidation because I'm a little bit worried about people staying home, because this is something we know a lot about. If you put enough people to sleep saying, hey, it's not even the referendum. It's about whether or not we should have one. Let's let them know that we're unhappy. Let's let them know that there's still stuff that we, you know, we think has to be better.

0: farmer will really seize people's, you know, imagination. Big corporations, responsible ones, ones with deep roots in that oil sector, like Imperial Oil, have come out four square and just said, well, we think we've got a lot to gain by staying in Canada. But and last week, several senior players signed the joint letter put together by the Chamber of Commerce. So we're seeing people starting to talk about this. One person who's missing in both cases of Quebec and Alberta is Prime Minister Mark Carney.
1: His strategy is to lay it low, and I worry about that.
0: Well, I worry about it here at home. I'll let people in Alberta, maybe Zane can share with the feelings are there, but I would have really loved to have a clear statement from him.
1: What do you think,
0: about
1: Zane?
0: This?
1: Yeah, what do you think? The Federalist side talking with their checkbook, you know, the announcement on pipeline, but not getting into it. Like Jason Kenney has been more partisan on this piece, arguably than federal Liberals, and certainly more so than the Prime Minister.
2: Yeah, it's tough and it's noticeable. So it's tough in the sense that the Prime Minister has to thread a needle here, but he's also got political capital to spend.
1: Yes.
2: He is very popular. In fact, he's the most popular politician in Alberta right now. A Liberal sitting Prime Minister is more popular than any Conservative, including our sitting Premier. So he's got political capital to spend here. I'm hearing rumors, I don't know if they're true, that there is potentially a Carney drop coming, of Carney in person, in the major centers coming over the bend of the weekend. I don't know if that's true, but you're right. There has been a rhetorical sort of misalignment, because we have to understand, the grievance smoothie of the separatists maybe is economic at its core, but they have done, despite the fact they may finish at 20 or 30% in the polls, they've done a very admirable job, and I use admirable in quotes, of allowing anyone with any grievance, emotional, economic, cultural, social, too many trans kids, too much this, too much that. Yeah, all of that. We'll accept you into our movement. Separatism is the answer. And I think Carney has to understand that economics solves it for a very small, heady, intellectual, conservative crowd. It does not solve it. And it does not actually push back against what's actually metastasizing conservatives to become separatists, which is that this is a much broader grievance smoothie that is emotional, not just economic.
1: The grievance smoothie. Last question, Zane, because we're talking about this, and I've only got about a minute. Is Smith right that this is one and done if they're low 20s?
2: No, I don't think so. Because
1: I think that's a bit naive. Yeah.
2: She might be right in the sense of another referendum. She's definitely wrong as it relates to where they'll put their energies next. And where they'll put their energies next is getting rid of her. So who might be one and done? Might be her, not them.
1: Zane Velji, Tom Mulcair, and our other Alberta expert, Tim Powers.
3: Yeah, I'm for Texas smoothies, not Texas Mickey's, not our smoothies. There you go.
1: Thanks to all of you. I appreciate it. And Tom, good luck tonight. We are watching Quebec very closely. Appreciate your time.
0: Thank you very much.
1: Thanks, all. That is our Daily Debrief panel. I'm Graham Richardson, in for Vashi Capellos. When we come back, the ALS Society of Canada, focusing on military veterans, why they are twice as likely, we don't know, to develop ALS, and what can be done about it. Stay with us. We're back in a moment.
4: 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An information update with Kathy McMahon.
5: A traffic reminder, there is a crash reported in Windsor at the EC Row westbound on-ramp at Dougal. Expect delays. A fatal pedestrian crash in Windsor is under investigation. Police say a 73-year-old man in a motorized wheelchair was hit by a vehicle on Riverside Drive West at Crawford around 7 o'clock last night. Investigators say the driver remained on scene. They're appealing to witnesses or anyone with video footage to come forward. A number of charges have been laid after multiple traffic complaints in Lakeshore. The OPP say they were contacted about a vehicle on the 401 near Manning Friday morning. A 36-year-old from Windsor was arrested on charges including operation while impaired, dangerous operation, driving with an open container of liquor, obstructing a license plate, and stunt driving. The Ojibwe Nature Center is celebrating its 50th anniversary. There were a number of activities over the weekend to mark the occasion, such as guided hikes, talks about wildlife, and special exhibits, which will remain on display until the end of the year. Details on these and other stories coming up at 2. Weather-wise, mix of sun and cloud this afternoon, a breezy high 18, clear and chilly tonight, the low plus 3 with a risk of frost.

0: We're at 16 in Windsor right now, 61 Fahrenheit. I'm Kathy McMahon, AM 800 News.
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11: Welcome back. I'm Graham Richardson in for Vashi on this Monday. I hope you're having a good day. Vashi will be back tomorrow, and she's on assignment in Toronto. She will be on Power Play from Toronto today. A really striking story filed over the weekend by Adrian Gobriel of CTV News. Military veterans twice as likely to develop ALS. Researchers are trying to find out why. Retired Royal Canadian Air Force pilot Bob Gibson talked to Adrian, and he wants answers too. He's been diagnosed with ALS, and he doesn't understand why. We asked the Minister of Defense about this study published in the journal Neurology that found the risk of developing ALS varies within military divisions and whether Canada was doing enough. Here's David McGinty.
12: Look, those reports are concerning. The direct causal connection I have not seen evidence of yet, something that our health officials may very well be following up on, our Surgeon General. But this is obviously of concern. It's of concern not only with respect to ALS, but any other type of disease that might that might be forthcoming as a result of service. But right now, it's early. We'll look into it.
11: United States and Department of Defense has already moved to commit millions to ALS research. Tammy Moore is the CEO of the ALS Society of Canada and joins us now. Hi, Tammy.
6: Hi, Graham.
11: This completely floored me when I heard about this a couple of weeks ago and the story that was being developed. What are you asking government to do about it, given the findings and given sort of, you know, this is science, but it's also anecdotal, right? You've got stories like the Gibsons where it's just something doesn't seem to add up and there's questions here.
6: Yeah, absolutely. The ask that we have before the federal government is actually for $50 million, and it's for four initiatives that fall under one title of the Canadian Collaboration to Cure ALS. And with that, what we're looking to do is to better understand the causes of ALS, to be able to identify targets for therapies, and to be able to make sure that we have a better understanding of both the community across Canada and have understanding there, as well as to be able to make clinical trials more accessible. And this is particularly important for veterans, given that we have the studies that have been done in the past that indicate that veterans have twice as likely an incidence rate of ALS as the general population.
11: If you're listening as a soldier or a veteran, what do you take from that? Because, you know, like, I appreciate ALS Canada is not saying, you know, it's higher risk, because we don't fully know that, but there is this trend, and other countries like the United States have started to study whether there is a link, right?
6: Yeah, absolutely. And we've seen this research go back to 2005, actually, with some earlier studies that were pointing in this direction regarding the incidence rate. And I think it's, you know, people didn't sign up to serve with an understanding that they would have this increased risk, but it is beholden to us to make sure that we do have an understanding of, you know, for people who served, what could be the causation to it, but we need to understand the disease to get there.
11: And obviously this diagnosis is devastating. And this, is it difficult for ALS in Canada to get attention because of the pessimism and how devastating a diagnosis is? There's not a lot of hope out there right now.
6: Well, we are moving to a place of hope. We do have a therapy right now that's actually going through, it's past Health Canada, and it's now going through the reimbursement decisions within Canada. And this therapy does have the potential to really change the course of the disease, both in terms of slowing progression, but people are actually getting better. It is for one very small percentage of the population with a familial form, but it is giving us a better understanding that ALS is treatable when we hit the right targets at the right time. And with being able to follow people with that particular genetic mutation, that will also lead us to a place of better understanding what is happening and getting us to a better place. But again, that therapy is only available to Canadians at this point because a company brought clinical trials to Canada and they're continuing to give people access. So we need to have more people get access to clinical trials and be able to get that place of more therapies that are available to individuals with ALS for other genetic mutations as well.
11: And just to be clear, what you're talking about, that therapy, if I recall correctly, it's early intervention, and it's just one part of an ALS diagnosis, or a small group inside the ALS diagnosis. Is that right?
6: Yes, it's for about 2% of the population, and these families have very specific histories of ALS. And so for those families, it is giving them hope. But of course, we have 98% of the population that we would like to have that same sort of hope for. And again, when we bring it back to veterans, you know, for almost twice the incidence rate of the general population, we owe it to our veterans to be able to have that understanding. And Veterans Affairs has accepted, going back to about 2010, from the standpoint that they did increase the benefits for veterans who have received an ALS diagnosis. So we know that there's that recognition that follows with what's being done in the U.S. It follows with the investments the Department of Defense in the U.S. is making of $40 million annually just from that one department. And so it's why we believe that Canada should follow suit. We shouldn't be relying on other countries to be able to get to this understanding. And what we're talking about with within the Canadian collaboration to cure ALS is really interacting as well with the international communities to get to that place of understanding, which will get us to treatments for this devastating terminal disease of progressive paralysis.
11: I would assume that you disagree with the minister characterizing it as early. We've got some indications going back years now.
6: That's correct, yes. When we have these studies that were going back to 2005 when they were indicating that there was this increased incidence rate of people who had participated in the Gulf War, and then going back to 2017 when they expanded it to be able to look at other areas of service and, again, many different wars and seeing, again, increased incidence rate. You know, this isn't new information, and we would like the government to be able to fund. Essentially, these programs have also been funded right now by philanthropic dollars to be able to have proof of concept, but we can't take these programs to scale without federal assistance and that investments that's necessary to get us there. And we need to be able to take it beyond the people that are immediately impacted with ALS to be able to collectively move the needle on understanding and treatment of this disease.
11: How many Canadians are diagnosed every year?
6: There are about 1,000 Canadians who are diagnosed, and unfortunately, with the way the numbers work, another 1,000 will die of the disease. In total, we have about 4,000 Canadians who are living with ALS. And again, I say about because things like the Canadian Neuromuscular Disease Registry are part of the funding ask that we have before the government. With that investment, it would help us to have a better understanding of what ALS looks like across the country in terms of how it's dispersed. It would give us a better understanding of some of the other careers that people have had before they received an ALS diagnosis, so we could see potential alignment amongst different aspects. So again, we need to get to that place of understanding. We're asking on the federal government to make truly a $50 million investment that in the space of ALS is significant, but in the space of other funding and other funding that's being done in other countries would be truly a drop in the bucket in comparison.
11: It's hard with this government at this time because they are so focused on trade, so focused on defense. It's often hard to get attention on issues that are equally as urgent, especially for the families.
6: Yes, but again, we believe that this comes back to the Department of Defense because they could be putting it through a defense spend the same as the U.S. is to get us up to that defense spending budget as well, which will benefit veterans. So we do see that specific alignment.
11: Tammy Moore, CEO of the ALS Society of Canada. I appreciate you coming on today. Thank you very much.
6: Thank you, Graham. Really appreciate it.
11: Tough issue, difficult issue, an important one, you know. And it's interesting, even the veterans, the veteran profiled in Adrian's story is not saying, you know, it's for sure, but there's something that's gone on here that just doesn't make a lot of sense. So when you get a chance, check it out. CTVnews.ca, military veterans twice as likely to develop ALS. We will continue to follow this story as it develops here on the Hill and elsewhere. When we come back, our final segment, we're going back out to the BC election. David Eby and the NDP, a tax on the rich, how it's going over in the campaign. Rob Buffen will join us, the BC legislative reporter for CTV News. Stay with us.
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0: The forecast now from the AM 800 Weather Center. We have a mix of sunshine and cloud for today, a breezy high of 18. Clear and cool tonight, the low 3 with a risk of frost. Sunny tomorrow, the high 19. Clear tomorrow night, the low 12. Then a mix of sun and cloud Wednesday with a chance of rain, the high 24.
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11: The NDP to tax the rich, talking about $1 million or millionaires tax, but it would raise taxes on people making $190,000 up to 18.8% provincial tax. Anybody making $265,000 up to 22.5%. Trevor Toom, the University of Calgary, writing on social media this morning, this would raise BC to the highest income tax rate since 1981 and make the province by a decent margin the highest tax rate jurisdiction in Canada. Rob Buffum is the BC legislative reporter for CTV News in BC, and he joins us on the line. Rob, I know you don't have a lot of time. How is this playing out in the campaign? I know it's fresh, but boy, fairly aggressive by the NDP here, and maybe a bit risky?
1: Yeah, I think you're right. I was just speaking to a colleague in the press gallery here. We're at a curling rink, so if you hear the background noise, we've got David Eby about to come out for a photo op on a curling rink. There may be thin ice metaphors that get linked to the TV. But yeah, I think it's going to be very interesting to see how this plays out because, you know, initially midday yesterday, it was reported to the press that it was going to be a new tax bracket of $1 million or more. And that was being called the millionaire's tax, but embargoed till 5:30 yesterday evening. EB then kind of flushed out the details, which, as you just told the listeners, include a tax on people making more than $190,000. So this millionaire's tax that BC Conservatives are now, their effort is to try and frame it as David Eby's doctor's tax. Because listen, you're saying you're going to use these additional revenue to pay for health care. Lauren Dirksen, the BC Conservative leader, today had a release where he said, listen, I used to run a general store. Doesn't make sense to tax the people who you're trying to attract into the province. So yes. I think we'll have to, you know, I spoke to a physician about an hour ago and she said, yeah, I think in terms of healthcare, there's better ways to go about it than taxing doctors. If you want to improve the process, streamline it, do things like that. On the other hand, maybe a lot of these people making 190 grand or more, EB's taking the risk that they wouldn't have voted for him anyways.
11: Yeah. And look, let's be honest here. 190 is a very healthy salary, even in Vancouver. I guess the question is, if you look at like the highest tax rate now, if you're well north of 50% and you're out of whack with other provinces, even never mind the United States, that can be a problem.
1: Well, I think that's right. And an issue that critics are going to raise, including the Canadian Taxpayers Federation, when I spoke to them earlier today, said, you know, the average income that is needed or the income that's needed to buy the average home in the Lower Mainland or Metro Vancouver is north of $190,000. Mm-hmm. So not only are there going to be concerns that, hey, listen, this is going to make it harder to attract doctors and professionals like that, but you're making it harder for the average person to buy a home in the Lower Mainland or in a place like Victoria.
11: Rob, you're closer to it than us. It looked like a rocky start for Eby and why he called the election. Has he been able to blunt that in midpoint of the campaign or at least a couple of weeks in?
1: To a certain extent, although over the weekend, you know, the numbers came out for which party, you know, how many candidates were running for each party. And it was interesting to see the NDP out of the 93 ridings, they actually only fielded 92. I don't think that's happened very often ever, that an incumbent government that calls a snap election isn't able to field a full slate. Now, the one riding they weren't able to field a candidate in, they've attributed that to paperwork problems. And it is a riding in northeastern BC, very close to the Alberta border, where they really didn't stand a chance of winning it. So it's not a practical loss for them. The optics of that are not great. That being said, I just spoke to somebody who's been on the bus with Eby a fair bit, and apparently he's been very relaxed the last few days. I think how the public reacts to this tax announcement could be quite significant, because it also comes on the heels of criticisms that Eby has fielded in his critique of Jimmy Pattison, probably the biggest philanthropist in BC, the owner of a big grocery store chain, Save On Foods. And he'd introduced a program, Eby had a plan to cap how much grocery stores could sell certain goods like milk and eggs and that kind of thing. And he had mentioned Jimmy Pattison by name. So that generated some controversy as well. It's become a bit of a class war, so to speak. And he's really driving in as a wedge issue, and we'll have to see how the public responds.
11: Never boring in BC, especially now. Appreciate you squeezing us in. Thanks so much, Rob.
1: You're welcome, Graham. Good chatting.
11: Yeah, good to talk to you as well. Rob Buffum, BC legislative reporter for CTV News, waiting for David Eby to come out for a campaign announcement. Boy, you look at the conservative side, it's imploding, leaders quitting, snap election. You know, if you look at the history of BC too, provincial politics, it's always wild. It's always wild. But this is a new kind of wild. Before we leave, I want to get to some of your texts. I asked about, you know, your reaction to this. texters on this proposed tax hike by EB and the NDP. I would like to understand why workers who have done well for themselves should be taxed more. Do they use more government services or do they use less government services? The answer, of course, would be they can afford it. They're doing well. Therefore, they can pay a little more because it's for the good of everybody else. A different opinion for many people. I make $200,000 and after tax, even I'm changing my purchasing habits and putting back the steaks at the grocery store. This is BS. The other thing, like, so again, if you're in a lower income bracket, you think about that big number and you think, wow, that would be like these people are well off, if not rich. But that notion that even at that high income level, they are seeing inflationary pressures. They are seeing that feeling that, you know, they have less than they had just a few years ago. That drives behavior. And, you know, many years ago, I'm reminded of, you know, what brought in the common sense revolution in Ontario. Bob Rae's government, 1990 to 1995, by the way, which was the result of a snap election. David Peterson called the snap election and was punished for it. We had a majority NDP government. And a lot of people started to do things under the table and not pay tax, which is very un-Ontario, as a reaction. You know, there are limits for people. And many people believe that this is one of them, where BC is at with its taxes right now. Another texter, politicians who are not innovative or competent will always just say raise taxes. We hear this is in our municipal election too. We need more transparency on spending. Can't keep borrowing or taxing. Eventually the well will dry up. The doctor tax. I feel anyone that earns a great deal of money should pay more, but the incentive to earn more should remain. Situations where a raise can lead to less take-home pay for anyone is unacceptable. No violins playing for the rich, but the economy runs on incentives. So many politicians are out to lunch and detached from reality with their cushy popularity contest jobs. That is not a rant at all. I think that is one of the most balanced critiques of more taxation and higher taxes for higher income earners than I've read in a long time. You know, you still have to incent people. Like, if 55% overall in BC is acceptable in 10 years, are they going to go north of 60? Like, how much more? You know, and I appreciate that the 55% would hit the highest of the high. When EB took office 4 years ago, BC went from a $5.7 billion surplus to an $11.6 billion deficit. The NDP has destroyed the timber industry. Before Trump took office, he needs to go. He is facing some headwinds, but you know what, folks? Generally speaking, our audience here tends to tilt a bit right. Maybe the NDP is tapping into something out there right now that we are blind to. Maybe this is going to work. We'll continue to follow it. Vashi's back here tomorrow. Thanks for being here. I'm Graham Richardson. We'll talk soon.
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6: It's 2 o'clock.
7: 16 degrees in Windsor, Essex. We have a mix of sun and cloud for today. Wind up to 40 kilometers an hour with a high 18 or 64 Fahrenheit. I'm Kathy McMahon, AM 800 News. A traffic reminder, there might still be slowdowns because of a crash in South Windsor at EC Row westbound on-ramp at Dougal. Coming up, fears around the Windsor Assembly shutdown and a call for an OSAP investigation. But first, a fatal pedestrian crash in Windsor is under investigation. Police say a 73-year-old man in a motorized wheelchair was hit by a vehicle on Riverside Drive West at Crawford around 7 o'clock last night. Investigators say the driver remained on scene. They're appealing to witnesses or anyone with video footage to come forward. A Windsor driver is facing several charges after OPP received a number of complaints in Lakeshore over the weekend. The OPP got calls from other motorists from the 401 Manning Road area Friday morning. A 36-year-old driver has been charged with impaired driving, dangerous operation, driving with an open container of liquor, having an obstructed license plate, and stunt driving. His license has been suspended for 90 days and the vehicle impounded. Saying we're going to feel the pain here, the mayor of Windsor is raising concerns about the latest shutdown of the Windsor Assembly Plant. After just coming off a two-week shutdown, 6,400 workers there, along with feeder plants, will be down for 3 weeks starting October 19th. Stellantis says it continues to evaluate and adjust operations in response to consumer demand and the impact of tariffs. Mayor Drew Dulkin says a further 50% levy on all vehicles, auto parts, and steel is set to take effect January 1st.
0: It's bad for business on both sides of the border. I'm hopeful that the Prime Minister and the President can come to some sort of deal. I'm an eternal optimist when it comes to that, because I know the impacts will be very dire on both sides of the border.
7: He says further levies in the new year will immediately put everyone in the auto industry in Ontario on layoff. The current contract between Stellantis and Unifor expired September 20th, and talks remain at an impasse. A meet and greet this week for those running in the election in Lakeshore. Dave Monk is hosting the event at the Legion on Thursday night.
6: And you can come in, get a flyer off the candidate, and you can also talk and ask a question or two. I think this is a general way of saying, yes, we are having an election, and yes, this is open to the public.
7: He says all candidates are welcome to attend. The incumbents, though, are expected to take part in a Lakeshore Fire open house, also scheduled for Thursday night. Monk is encouraging residents to come and ask questions of those who they may not be familiar with. The Ojibwe Nature Center is celebrating its 50th anniversary. There were a number of activities over the weekend to mark the occasion, such as guided hikes, talks about wildlife, and special exhibits. Julie Babcock was there and hopes future generations will be able to enjoy the area the same way she has.
8: I really hope that going down the road, we see the validity of having something like this to keep it, take care of it. It's all we've got left. Everything's building around us, but if we keep this piece, it'll be great for everybody and for the generations to come.
7: Babcock says she remembers visiting Ojibwe as a child and playing on the old tugboat known as the Mahdi. The anniversary exhibits will remain on display until the end of the year. The Ontario Liberals are asking the Auditor General to investigate provincial student financial aid spending at private career colleges. The request from Colleges and Universities critic Tyler Watt comes after a report showed that a rapid increase in Ontario Student Assistance Program spending was concentrated within a small number of career colleges. Watt says the government should have addressed that in a targeted way instead of drastically reducing OSAP grant amounts for all students at universities and publicly funded colleges.
9: Instead of cracking down on the dozen or so private career colleges at the center of OSAP spending increases, the government took a hatchet to a problem that required a scalpel, and it ruined OSAP for everyone.
7: Watt says the Auditor General wants the Auditor General to investigate, among other questions, whether the government was properly overseeing OSAP spending at career colleges. Russia's public health agency is monitoring a possible plague outbreak that's claimed the life of one victim.
12: Russia says she was a scientist at an anti-plague research institute in Irkutsk, that's in Siberia. She'd originally been diagnosed with pneumonia of unknown causes. Roughly 200 people in Russia are under medical observation due to possible exposure to her and to plague. The White House told Axios it's monitoring reports and related quarantines in Russia. I'm Sarah Lee Kessler.
7: Time now for the AM800 Business Report. Cenovus Energy has signed a deal to buy Athabasca Oil in a deal valued at $5.7 billion. Calgary-based Cenovus says the cash and stock deal adds 45,000 barrels of oil equivalent per day of production. The deal is expected to close in December. On the markets, Dow Jones has gained 61 points, NASDAQ up to 55, TSX has gained 33. Gold is higher at $41.63 U.S. an ounce. Oil is lower at $89.72 U.S. a barrel. And the Canadian dollar lower at 70.11 cents U.S. AM 800 News Time coming up on 206. The forecast next.
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14: It's Saturday Night Live, the iconic comedy series with all the laughs, surprises, and OMG, did you see that? 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

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Well, I have an easy job here when I'm talking about the weather for the week. We got sunshine today, clear overnight, a low down to 12. Then a mix of sun and clouds, chance of showers. Let me back this up. Sunny today, a low down to 3 tonight, not 12. 12 is tomorrow night. There is a risk of frost tonight. Sunny tomorrow, a high of 19, mix of sun and clouds, and a chance of showers on Wednesday, a high of 24. Here I am saying it's going to be an easy weather. Already messed it up. Two sentences in. And then on Thursday, mixed sun and clouds, a high of 21. Friday, mixed sun and clouds, a high of 19. So pretty much into the low 20s or upper teens and sunshine every day this week except for Wednesday with that chance of showers. But again, there is a risk of frost tonight. Clear skies and a low down to 3. Right now, we are at 16 or 60 Fahrenheit.

0: 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We do have one traffic update for today. County Road 22 is closed between King John Street and Emery Drive in Emeryville. That's due to a downed hydro pole. Emergency repair crews are on scene, and traffic, of course, has been backing up now for just over an hour. So if you can use an alternate route, or I guess you're going to have to use an alternate route, or if you just want to wait there until crews get through that. Besides that, it looks like things are moving pretty smoothly out on the roads. If you do happen to see any issues, we would love to hear from you. As far as construction goes, there is a little bit that has started today on Rivard. Has lane restrictions between Hague and Grandview. That should be wrapped up at 5 o'clock today. And also starting tomorrow, Highway 3 at Division Road in Kingsville will be closed for the widening of the highway. Eastbound traffic will be redirected onto the westbound lanes. Again, that's Highway 3 starting tomorrow at Division Road. If you see issues on the roads or anything affecting your drive home tonight, we'd love to hear from you. Call or text 792-2559. That's 792-CKLW.
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0: Front. I'm Chris Byrne, welcoming Kathy McFan in from the AM 800 newsroom. And I'm going to give you a little disclaimer here, Kathy. I'm not sick. I just talked too much over the weekend, and my throat feels like there's knives going down it. So
1: okay.
0: I have to give that. And I know some people are going to be like, oh, well, you know, it's allergies or anything. I just honestly, I was up all day yesterday. I was talking all day yesterday. And then because of that, I feel like
1: your poor voice just took a hit.
0: I feel like such a baby. In radio, you could break your foot. Like, it could literally be, you know, a compound fracture, and you just wheel your way in and continue talking like nothing's a problem. But if you get a bit of a scratch, like, do I have to call in sick for this?
1: Doesn't sound that bad.
0: Thank you.
1: I definitely, like...
0: It feels bad.
1: Like, the more you use it, and even if you go to, like, a concert and you're singing along, I know I can't scream and shout anymore because my voice will be shot. So you got to know your parameters.
0: Know your limit.
1: Yeah. Your limit. Play within it.
0: It's so funny because when I was a teenager, I was working in a manufacturing place in Essex County.
1: Okay.
0: And I still have a scar on my finger. I was taking a sledgehammer and I was, you know, bashing pipe and it slipped. I hit.
1: Oh, God.
0: I got stitches and they're like, no, you can't come to work. And I'm like, just put a glove on it. We'll be fine. And they're like, no. But in radio, you could muster through that.
1: Severed mangle limbs.
0: But a little bit of a sniffle. I need to, you know, it's so bad.
1: Well, a sniffle is different.
0: Yeah.
1: And because there is something going around. I know that there's been posts on social media, whatever this is. One of our coworkers had it last week. Our boss had it last week. And it just is really taking people out. So you don't want to bring that into the workplace.
0: Agreed.
1: Especially when people are sharing microphones and you're right all over everybody's germs.
0: That it is going around because tis the season. It's kids in school.
1: Yeah.
0: As soon as they go back in, and that's when all the parents that I know, their immunity systems really start ramping up.
1: Yeah. And I would say the third or fourth week of kids being back is the worst.
0: That's the one?
1: Yeah. Because it's kids back in school. It is the allergy kind of season. And then you get into that kind of cold and flu season too.
0: Well, I promise if this develops further into tonight, then I will not be in tomorrow. And you could be like, oh, really? He really was sick. He was lying to me the entire day yesterday. Speaking of being home, my home territory, my home municipality, Lakeshore, they have a meet and greet going on.
1: Yeah, this is kind of cool. And, you know, the municipal election is just a couple of weeks away, October 26th. So if you are, you know, thinking about voting, who you're going to vote for, this is a great opportunity to kind of meet all the candidates in Lakeshore. It's a candidate running for Deputy Mayor, Dave Monk, who's putting this on. Basically, he said in the previous election in 2022, there wasn't any kind of gathering. Mm-hmm. There was supposed to be a debate. He said it got called off. And so residents didn't have a chance to meet people who they may not already know. And so it's for everybody, but he does say the incumbents are expected to take part in a Lakeshore Fire open house that's scheduled for the same night. This is a Thursday at the Royal Canadian Legion on Notre Dame Street. And so the incumbents might be at the open house, but all the other people running are expected to be at this meet and greet. So if you're a resident there, I mean, there's a lot of names on the ballot and you're like, I don't know any of these people are. Who am I supposed to be voting for? It's a good opportunity to go and ask questions and find out.
0: Yeah, I know that we were getting questions on here about whether or not we were going to have a Lakeshore debate on our airwaves. And that was one of the municipalities that I don't know if it was a scheduling thing, if it was a candidate thing. I don't know any of the back behind the scenes stuff for that, but I know that they were trying to get all the municipalities on to our airwaves, and it is a big week because Tecumseh is going to be on Kyle's show tomorrow.
1: Yes.
0: And then the big one is Windsor on Thursday at 10 a.m. Both of them at 10 a.m. and both of them commercial free. So if you're in those municipalities and you're going to get that, and I guess on Thursday people in Lakeshore can have a chance to meet some people they may not know.
1: I mean, it's a great opportunity, right? Because you're going to be standing there at the ballot box going, I don't know. Who are these people? What are their platforms? What are they all about? So stop by, see who they are, ask some questions. And, you know, he does say for the incumbents, they've had 4 years of like getting their name out there, and they get a lot of airtime on
0: AM 800.
1: For council items. So go out and, you know, if you get literature from people at your door, like read it and see what, you know, what people are all about. And for the debates on the Kyle Horner show, they are on our website as well. Go back and listen and see what everybody had to say.
0: And you can also see them on YouTube, on the AM 800 CKLW YouTube feed, if you want to watch them back there as well. They've all got them categorized, and it's in its own little heading.
1: Yeah.
0: So, you know, you can go back and see the Kingsville one, for example, or you can go back and see any of those. So
1: exactly.
0: by all means, get informed, because, I mean, it is election day right around the corner. Thanks, Kathy.
1: You're very welcome.
0: That is Kathy McMahon from the AM800 Newsroom. You can check out all of their stories, am800cklw.com. Busy, busy Monday show here. We are going to be talking to an expert, a professor at the Department of Biology at McMaster University. We're in a super El Nino event right now, and it could have a lot of changes, not just to our weather, but to what we see. We'll get to that a little bit later on this hour. Coming up after 3, going to talk about small businesses and if they're in for a rough ride or just how big of a rough ride they're going to be in for. After 4 o'clock, we'll be reaching out to a young Essex kid who has a big dream on who he wants at his birthday party. And, of course, the big main event. Coming up after the 4:30 news, $1,000 trivia. I have a feeling today's the day where we give away $1,000. Why do I feel so confident? Because I did this and asked the questions behind the scenes before the show started today, and two separate people, including Kathy McMahon, went 9 out of 10. So here, we may give away $1,000. I don't think that the questions have been as easy or will be as easy as they are after 4:30 today. So a big, big $1,000 trivia coming up as well. Lots on the show. You're listening to The Shift. We want to thank you for coming along for the ride. 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

0: temperature and weather. Just a warning, we're down to a plus 3 tonight with a risk of frost. So just a heads up that while we do have sunshine right now, it is going to get a little chilly in the overnight. Sunny and 19 tomorrow. Chance of showers on Wednesday, a high of 24. And on Thursday, sunny and 21. Friday, sunshine. Well, there's a slight chance of showers, but that's further on into the week and a high of 19. Right now, it is sunny and 16 or 60 Fahrenheit.
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0: 219 on AM 800. You are listening to The Shift. I'm Chris Byrne. A big thank you to everyone coming along for the ride. Also want to send a shout out to Sammy, who's watching on the YouTube channel right now. Sammy, hello. And to anyone who's watching there or listen on the iHeartRadio app. And I just had a call in here. I was telling Kathy McMahon about my throat feeling a little bit sore because I overused it on the weekend. And we had a caller call in. They didn't want to come on the air. That's fine. You have that right. Who said I should immediately go to the doctor. Because they had this about a week ago, and their entire family now has it. It's infected the entire family, and that's how bad things are going to get. The thing is, I'm not going to do that at all. I'm not one to bugger up the emergency room or the doctor's office unless it is a complete life-or-death situation. So that's not going to happen. Let me explain what happened over the weekend, then maybe you can see where I'm coming from. Like, I don't feel nasally. I don't feel like I've got phlegm or anything. It just feels like an overuse injury. Like Kathy was saying, if you go to a concert and scream too much. So Saturday, I started and I have now finished all the brush clearing from the tornado that hit Wheatley about a month ago. It took a little bit of while. I was gone for a weekend and, you know, some days it's just too windy to have a fire. So finally, all of that has been cleared up. That was my entire day. I was working out in the yard with a chainsaw the entire day and I was just completely beat by the end of it. My arms hurt so much I couldn't even grip by the end of it. That's how I knew that I had a good productive day. Flash forward to yesterday, there was the Big Brothers Big Sisters Big Motor City Car, Truck, and Motorcycle Show. I was up at 4 o'clock on Sunday morning, driving into the Fogler, helping them set up for that until 8 o'clock. Then I went to the Riverside Sportsman's, where I was helping out with the Kidney Foundation and their Kidney Walk. That's where Sammy was, and that's where the shout-out comes from here. And I was emceeing that, so, you know, talking the entire day on Sunday. Then after the kidney walk and a big stick tap to the Kidney Foundation, they raised over $35,000 yesterday. Went back to the Motor City Car Show for Big Brothers Big Sisters and emceed that. I was doing all the raffle prizes, the 50-50s, you know, all the talking from there, and then also helped tear everything down at the end of it. So after a big long day of just being out in the elements and talking the entire time, watched a little bit of football yesterday and was feeling a little like there's something in the throat. You know, just you wake up and you're like, feels like knives a little bit. It doesn't feel like I'm ill or anything. It just feels like I have an overuse injury. So hence why I'm waking up today and I'm drinking tea, which I never do. I'm a bean water drinker, not a leaf water drinker. And doing the throat lozenge when I'm not talking on the microphone because there's nothing more annoying than someone chewing gum or, you know, having a mint in their mouth when they're trying to talk as it's clicking off their teeth. So I know that I can't do that. That's why I don't think that it is an illness. And to just make sure that I blast whatever this may or may not be later on tonight, sauna. That's my favorite thing to do. As soon as I feel a little tinge, a little bit of a something, which I don't think that this is, hop in the sauna. There we go. I'm gonna heat that up and take care of that. I've also, like I said, got tea on the ready, a bunch of different ones, a bunch of different blends, a bunch of different honey, just to keep this voice going through the entire, what are we at now, 2 or 3.5 hours left of show. So we're going to make it to the end. Trust me, I'm not a hero for talking for 4 hours with a little bit of a sore throat. And like I was telling Kathy, I don't want to feel like a baby. You know, just a little bit of a scratch and I have to call in sick? No way. If I'm going to the hospital because of an illness, it is going to be for, like, an illness. My dad used to have this saying, and R.I.P. Paddy Byrne, he passed away a couple years ago, that the Irish never get sick. But there's a little asterisk to that because the Irish never go to the doctors. Well, anyway, he never went to the doctor. So, of course, the Irish never get sick. If you never go and get diagnosed with anything, then you're never going to get sick. It's just common sense. So I think that I'll be able to make it through today's show. And I think that we're holding up already. We're, you know, 24 minutes into the show. We're doing pretty good. And we still have a lot left planned here on The Shift. Actually, I want to ask you a question about whether or not this is a creepy thing or not. We'll get to that in a second. 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
0: 2:25 on The Shift on AM 800. Also, one quick traffic note. I was mentioning about a closure on County Road 22 in Lakeshore due to a down power line. OPP have said that's now reopened. So some good news on the roads right there. Also, big thank you to everyone who's texting in on different little home remedies on how to get this voice or keep this voice going on. Someone said homemade chicken noodle soup. Love that. Or if you have some honey and garlic with hot water or tea, just make that up. And then sometimes a steam bath may work as well. Another one texted in, drink hot lemon tea with honey. Good for the vocal cords. Agreed wholeheartedly. 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And another texter here saying, tea, honey, lemon, ginger, boom.

0: not too happy with me making the lemon water that way. But hey, you got to do with what you got to do. I did find two kettles kind of hidden in a closet around this station. I mean, we've been around. CKLW's been around, you know, Big 8 days forever and ever and ever. I did find two, plugged them in. Nothing happened. They didn't even turn on. So I'm guessing we should be throwing those out and not keeping broken kettles around. Got a couple more texts coming in here. 1,000 milligrams of vitamin C 2 times a day and lots of fluid. I don't know if I can do that. And I'll tell you why. Whenever I take vitamin C as a supplement, I get pimples. It's the craziest thing ever. And I know this about my body. I've done this, you know, several times. I can do vitamin D, no problem. But for whatever reason, the second that I take, I get pimples at 45 years old. There's no way I should be getting pimples at 45. I was never prone to acne as a teenager or as a kid. Yet whenever I take vitamin C, for whatever reason, my body doesn't react too well to it. So I'll take vitamin C the old-fashioned way, either by eating it in fruit or just, you know, not having to supplement. But again, thank you to everyone reaching out for how I can possibly try to knock out this little sore throat thing. Another texter said, just use a Keurig machine. I can't. I'm a coffee drinker, and with a Keurig, whenever you try to run just hot water through, it kind of gives that coffee residuals, and it just makes me crave a coffee more than the tea or the hot water that I'm drinking. I would love to be able to try that out, but I don't know. Maybe it's a cleanliness thing. Anyway, we're going to get through today's show. And again, like I said, after 4:30, we are, fingers crossed, hopefully going to be taking caller 10 and giving away $1,000 for $1,000 trivia. Because this has to be the day. This has to be the day that we're giving away $1,000. With a day as gorgeous as we have on tap, this one, it's going to be it. Besides that, text still coming in on people who can help me out here. I've been a registered nurse for 31 years. Just want to let you know that your throat issue is a classic case of throat virus. I just think that it's an overuse injury. I don't think that I'm patient zero. I don't think that everyone that comes in contact with me is going to end up getting sick with this. Well, I guess we're about to find out. Coming up on 2:30, we got news on the way. 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
4: 16 degrees in Windsor, Essex. A mix of sun and cloud today. A breezy high of 18 or 64 Fahrenheit. I'm Kathy McMahon, AM 800 News. Coming up, an election meet and greet in Lakeshore, and Transit Windsor launches a new app. But first, police are looking for information after a fatal collision in Windsor. It happened around 7 o'clock last night on Riverside Drive West at Crawford Avenue. Police say a 73-year-old man in a motorized wheelchair was hit by a vehicle as he crossed the road, was rushed to hospital with critical injuries, and was pronounced dead. Police closed a stretch of Riverside Drive for 5 hours as the Traffic Reconstruction Unit investigated. Impaired driving charges have been laid after a single vehicle crash in LaSalle. That happened just after 2 yesterday morning in the area of Todd Lane and Malden Road. According to police, a pickup truck hit a hydro pole, resulting in power being out for a period of time. A 23-year-old man from Amherstburg is facing impaired driving charges. Concerns are being raised about the latest shutdown at the Windsor Assembly Plant. Unifor Local 444, which represents over 6,400 workers at the facility, says production has been canceled for 3 weeks starting October 19th. Stellantis says tariffs are to blame. Windsor Mayor Drew Dulkin says the levies are causing economic uncertainty.
5: When I see what's happening at Stellantis and you see what's happening, you know, across the United States, it just doesn't make sense for consumers right now. They're leery to buy vehicles because the price of the vehicles, getting into an expensive contract right now in a face of uncertainty. People are just waiting. They're waiting to see. Automakers are feeling it on both sides of the border. We're going to feel the pain here.
4: Auto workers are back on the job today following a 2-week shutdown that ended last week. U.S. President Trump has threatened to increase tariffs on all vehicles, auto parts, and steel from Canada to 50% on January 1st. A candidate running for deputy mayor in Lakeshore is hosting an event for everyone running in the municipality for the upcoming election. Dave Monk says it's an opportunity for

0: residents to come and ask questions of people they may not be familiar with.
1: The council has had 4 years of photo ops and 4 years of meet and greet, and they're dressed for the job. They're out doing the job. They meet people. This is a chance for other people to have a fair chance to meet the public. That's what it's all about.
0: The event goes this Thursday at the Legion on Notre Dame Street from 6 until 8. Transit Windsor has hit the road running with its new app. UMO Mobility allows riders to pay for fares, access schedules, and get real-time transit information. Executive Director James Chocko says they've been educating users about this for a while.
2: We're starting to see people come in, even in the last 6 weeks, getting comfortable, getting their cards changed over, getting the app loaded on their phone, and there was a number of people who were in some of the engagement, really chomping at the bit, waiting for this day to happen.
0: Chocko says almost 12,000 people have downloaded the app. All levels of government contributed towards it with $3.5 million. A man accused in what investigators have called one of the largest gold heists in Canadian history has pleaded not guilty to two charges as his trial begins.
3: Barnpell Sidhu was charged with theft over $5,000 and conspiracy to commit an indictable offense in the 2023 heist that took place at Toronto's Pearson Airport. The trial in Brampton comes soon after prosecutors dropped the charges against two other men accused in the case, while a man who admitted his role in the heist was sentenced this spring to 4 years in prison. Peel Regional Police have said 6,600 gold bars weighing more than 400 kilograms were stolen from Pearson in April of 2023 and had a value of more than $20 million. Brenda Molina Navidad, The Canadian Press, Toronto.
0: The Ojibwe Nature Center is marking a milestone. It held a number of events over the weekend to celebrate its 50th anniversary. Julie Babcock was there and says the center helps younger visitors connect with local wildlife.
4: It's nice to have displays, to actually have hands-on, displays so that you can actually get up close and personal with some of the, the animals, the species and everything. And the kids, it's a great learning, the great learning tools for them to really get to know what's around them and what's in their environment.
0: The city's anniversary exhibits will remain on display through the end of the year. Roughly 200 people in Russia are under medical observation due to possible exposure to plague. Reporter Lama Hassans is a woman who was an employee at an anti-plague research institute in Siberia, has died from an unspecified form of the disease.
5: There are reports of a young lab worker from the Anti-Plague Research Institute of Siberia. She died in a hospital in the Irkutsk region, which is in southern Siberia. We know that authorities there then enforced anti-epidemic measures, so quarantine measures were put in place. At least three hospitals in Irkutsk have confirmed to ABC News that they are under quarantine.
0: Russia's public health agency says the woman had originally been diagnosed with pneumonia of unknown causes, and they're monitoring people who may have been exposed to her. And in sports, Alex Ovechkin has told his Washington Capital teammates that this will be his final season in the NHL. Dubbed the Great Eight, the 41-year-old signed a one-year contract after breaking Wayne Gretzky's career goal-scoring record in April of last year. Ovechkin entered his 22nd season with 929 goals. AM 800 News Time, coming up on 2:36, the forecast next.
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AM 800 weather. Mostly sunshine today. Clear skies into the overnight with temperatures getting down to 3. There is a risk of frost this evening. Tomorrow, sunshine at 19. There is a chance of showers, a slight chance. On Wednesday, a high of 24. Thursday, sunny and 21. And on Friday, a chance of showers at 19. Right now, we are at 16 or 60 Fahrenheit.

0: 1-800 traffic. OPP have reopened County Road 22 in Lakeshore. That was closed a little bit earlier due to a downed power line or a hydro pole. That's since been reopened. Besides that, a little bit of construction to make you aware of. Rivard has lane restrictions between Hague and Grandview. That's going to be wrapped up around 5 o'clock today. Also, starting tomorrow, there's a couple... I just want to put this on your radar because it's going to cause delays tomorrow. Highway 3 at Division Road in Kingsville, that's going to be closed for the widening of the highway. The eastbound traffic will be redirected into the westbound lanes. And also tomorrow, northbound Walker is going to have restrictions between North Talbot and Ducharme. That's for some road panel repairs. It'll start tomorrow and is going to last 2 weeks for those repairs. If you happen to see issues on the roads or anything affecting your drive home tonight, call or text. It's the same number, 792-2559. That's 792-CKLW.
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0: This is The Shift on AM 800. I'm Chris Byrne, your host for this week. And when you hear the term El Nino, or in our particular case, what scientists are calling a super El Nino, maybe the strongest one on record, you may think that we should be talking to someone about the weather. What does that mean for, you know, into the fall, into the winter? But we wanted to reach out to someone maybe with a little bit of different spin on what a super El Nino could mean. We welcome on to The Shift Dr. Susan A. Dudley. She's a professor at the Department of Biology at McMaster University. Dr. Susan, good afternoon.
3: Good afternoon.
0: And people may be wondering, well, why are we getting someone from a biology department? Well, I was reading this article about the super El Nino, and it could delay fall colors?
3: Yeah, I mean, even though the El Nino is something that happens in the southern Pacific Ocean, it affects our local weather. And our local weather has big effects on how leaves turn color in the fall.
0: When I was reading this, honestly, I never put the two and two together. It makes so much sense once you spell it out for me, you know, mouth breathing moron over here. But so I guess looking out, what could we see for a fall? Like, when would we normally expect leaves to be changing, and then where or when will they be changing?
3: Okay, good question. So we expect the leaves to change when the trees start getting the cues that winter is coming, and that's partly day length, but it's also partly temperature, and especially nighttime temperature. I was hearing before we started the interview that you're expecting maybe a frost tonight.
0: Yep.
3: And that's a really good cue for the start of the leaves changing, because that indicates to them that, you know, winter is coming. So leaves turn color as a way to protect themselves when they're kind of doing this orderly withdrawal of all the resources in the leaves down into the roots and saving them up for spring. So it's kind of plant housekeeping. And the pretty red colors are actually a sunscreen to protect the leaves and the metabolism of the leaves during that process. So they need it, especially in bright days that are cold. So the problem with El Nino, it is maybe giving us a mild fall, which might delay or lengthen the fall color season. And if it's really good for the plants, it's not necessarily good for how we see them, because they keep photosynthesizing because the temperatures are warm enough, it might delay the fall colors, or it might happen so slowly that we don't see the spectacular change.
0: So that could change the intensity of the, the hue of the HUE, like the hues of the colors. Will it not be as vibrant because there's a super El Nino around?
3: It's possible. If it's really nice for the plants, it may not be really nice for us viewing the fall colors. If the weather is nice enough that they can don't need the fall color to protect themselves, then it is better. As long as, I mean, El Nino is different from the kind of drought we had last year, which really does damage to the plants. The El Nino is kind of lengthening the growing season. So it's, as long as we get enough rain, it's not a bad thing for the trees. It just may cause the colors not to be so vibrant because we don't get our usual cold but sunny patterns.
0: Yeah, I could see people that normally go, you know, snowmobiling in the northern parts of Ontario. I lived in Sudbury for 5 years. I lived in, you know, northern Alberta for 10 years as well. And people would always come up just as, you know, a road trip to go see the foliage and everything else. So I could see the tourism dollars of that maybe shifting as well. You know, you book this so far in advance, an Airbnb or a hotel in the northern part, and then you get up there and it's just kind of like, oh, they're still sort of green or maybe just a little brown.
3: Mm-hmm. Yeah, I mean, well, working in plant science is like being a farmer or a tourism operator. The weather is always wrong for what you want to happen. And so, I mean, because there's variation year to year, but the El Nino is piling on top of that. It's like milder weather, except maybe extreme events more often.
0: I know that down here in Windsor, Essex, we had the first sighting of a lantern fly here. Has that changed much when you're doing studies in biology, like with, you know, the planet getting warmer and things sort of feel like they're creeping a little bit higher? Should we be looking, you know, I don't know, in the middle of the U.S. on what they deal with agriculturally, then know that will eventually make its way to here?
3: Yes, it will. And I think the street trees are actually kind of a canary in the coal mine because they live in more stressful conditions. They're not surrounded by other trees to kind of mediate those effects. So where we see these more extreme climate events, we see it especially in the street trees. And even with the coming of the emerald ash borer, that happened first with the isolated trees and later in the forest. So, I mean, the trees that we see most often are the ones that are most affected by the changes. The global changes.
0: Dumb question. When you say street trees, do you mean actual trees on the street?
3: Yeah, so urban trees. So ones that are planted in parks, on university campuses. They're often kind of big specimen trees, but they're subject to a lot more trampling and lots of sun.
0: Could we see some trees that like I don't think that there will ever be a time where orange groves start going into Windsor Essex County, but could we see some trees that are, you know, native to southern parts of the U.S. slowly make their way here, or maybe like on purpose make their way here? Could our zone change, I guess, would be a question. I think we're a zone 7 down this way.
3: Yeah, I mean, it's pretty warm there. I mean, we are southern Ontario. We're at this extreme of north of the range of the Carolinian forest, so there's a lot of tree diversity that may possibly come north as the weather changes. This is something that people do restoration are concerned about. Do you restore with the plants from the area, or do you introduce a few southern genes so they can cope with the changes?
0: Do you have an answer to that one?
3: So there are people who are promoting that we do some sort of careful, you know, artificial migration to let the trees be a little bit pre-adapted to the climate change that's coming. What's really bad is everything is very fragmented. So what would naturally, by roads, by agriculture, so the natural processes of migration, I mean, 14,000 years ago, there was a glacier where you are, are not so possible anymore because all the organisms have to cross over a lot of human-made barriers.
0: I just bring this up because we had a tornado event at the beginning of September out where I live, and I lost about three or four trees so far this summer. I lost a willow, which I'm not too sad about, an oak tree, which I was partial to, but it was in the middle of hydro line, so that had to come down, and half of a silver maple. So now I'm in the process of trying to replant something in its place, because, I mean, it provided so much shade for me that I'm playing a game of, you know, I'm just listening to this and writing things down of whether I should be looking at something that isn't migrating here as fast as we want, or, like, you know, I'm playing that game. I'm planting trees that, you know, may not have fruit or have a lot of shade for, you know, 10, 15, 20 years.
3: Okay, so I'm going to promote locally native trees to you. I mean, silver maples are beautiful. There's lots of them in Hamilton, and they are so breakable. So they're what goes down in wind events. So they grow very fast, but they're fragile.
0: So not that. I live on Lake Erie, and there's wind all the time, whether I like it or not. There's just constant wind. And I don't want to turn this into a my own little personal, now that I have your ear, you know, what should I be looking at the tree nursery segment? Well,
3: yeah, I mean, check your local native plant nursery and get their advice on that.
0: Perfect. Well, I appreciate your time, Dr. Susan Dudley. Thank you.
3: Okay, great to talk to you.
0: That is Dr. Susan A. Dudley. She's the professor of the Department of Biology at McMaster University, helping us out with this Super El Nino event that we have down here. Well, I mean, it's globally that it's happening. And the delay in the tree colors, which the fall colors in Ontario may be a little bit later than we want. So if you do have plans to go up north to go see the foliage, you may want to, I wouldn't say cancel your plans, maybe delay your plans, or even just check out a couple, you know, live videos or live cameras to see if they're actually changing as you want them to change. The last thing I would want is for you to book an entire vacation to go for a quick little drive out into the county or out into, you know, northern parts of this province and then not see the full splendor that is the foliage. As someone who lived in Sudbury, like I mentioned a few different times for 5 years, I would constantly in the fall hop on the motorcycle, go to Manitoulin Island, and those rides on that island, gorgeous. I can only imagine if I went there and, oh, things are still green, maybe a little bit brown. Still lots to come. 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

0: 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Like we were just mentioning, we do have cooler temperatures tonight. There is a risk of frost, a low down to 3 Celsius this evening. Then sunny tomorrow, high of 19. Pretty easy forecast, really. Wednesday, chance of showers, a high of 24. Could see a few clouds on Thursday, 21 and 19, with another slight chance of showers on Friday. See, kind of beautiful. Upper teens, low 20s, sunshine through the entire week, except for that Wednesday chance of showers. Right now we are at 16 or 60 Fahrenheit.
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0: 2:53 here on The Shift on AM 800. I'm Chris Byrne, and if you haven't already gone to AM800CKLW.com, you can check out the AM 800 news poll today. Should Canada adopt permanent standard time or daylight time? You can answer that question. Now, this is something that comes up twice a year, and I still have no idea why we do it. This is the good one, at least, in the fall, where we fall back and we gain an hour. The one in the spring where we spring forward, that one is always the worst. It seems like on families, on kids, on me personally. And Last Week Tonight with John Oliver did a special, I want to say, 10 years ago or so, about this exact same thing. Now, mind you, that this is not the one where we are losing an hour. So just all that being told, have a little listen to Last Week Tonight with John Oliver, which you can catch on Crave.
1: Daylight saving time. How is this still a thing? If you're like most Americans, you've been groggy all day after losing an hour of sleep to daylight saving. And as you struggle to remember how to change the clock on your f***ing microwave, you may have wondered, why is this happening? For years, conventional wisdom has been that it benefits one particular group.
2: I know it started because of farmers, I'm almost sure of that.
1: But that's not actually true.
3: It gives them extra time to plant, extra time to harvest.
1: It has nothing to do with farmers.
4: I remember years ago hearing that it was for the farm people.
1: The farm people want nothing to do with this, as they themselves will tell you.
5: I know, really no farmer that I'm aware of that benefits from you know, actually farm activities having daylight savings time.
1: Of course daylight saving doesn't benefit farmers. Cows don't care what time it is because they're cows, and cows are idiots.
0: So here are the list of provinces, or I guess territories, that will not be changing their clocks back, or will be for one final time. Saskatchewan, BC switched to permanent year-round Pacific time, so no more seasonal changes. Alberta is aligning with their neighboring western regions. They're in mountain time. Manitoba announced the permanent move to year-round daylight time. That's going to stop with the fallback changes. And the Yukon and Northwest Territories also don't change their clocks, halting it to year-round time standards. And I'd always heard that Ontario was only holding out because we were waiting to see what New York or Michigan or some of the Midwest states would be doing with their times. Like, that's why we couldn't do it. Again, I have no idea why we do this. For those that are wondering, we don't have to do this until early November. I think it's November 1st, the time change this year. So it's not this weekend. You got lots of time to prepare for the fallback or gain of an hour. But I do hope that there will come a time in my lifetime where we don't have to do the back and forth changing clocks on microwaves or cars or things that just don't automatically update like your phone or your computer do. Again, I don't know why we do it. We could have dropped this so long ago if we just had a little political will or anyone in power who decided to just say, why are we doing this? Just question, why are we doing this? And naturally, yes, you may say to yourself, Chris, you question everything. I do. That's just how I'm engineered. That's how I've been built, is to question everything. And why we do this, I have no clue. But if you do want to answer the AM800CKLW news poll question today, should Canada adopt permanent standard time or daylight time? I guess it should be, should Ontario adopt permanent standard time or daylight time? Because really, we're going to be one of the last ones that's still holding on to changing our clocks back and forth, while the rest of the entire country just kind of looks and goes, you guys do what? That's so cute. That's so antiquated. Got a couple texts about daily savings time change. Why do we do it if not for the farmers? In that piece from Last Week Tonight, like I said, it's on Crave. You can check out any of the past episodes of Last Week Tonight with John Oliver, and you can go back to find that one. It goes back to wartime, to, you know, the Germans were the ones who, it was a wartime effort, thinking that not only were going to save some daylight, but it was an energy or an oil-saving reason for the for doing that. And that's why it's nothing to do with farmers. If you've ever met a farmer, which I have, lived out in the county. Now, I'm not the most well-versed in farm life, but they, again, will tell you that, no, we don't. The cows don't care. The chickens don't care. The combine doesn't care whether it's still light out or still dark. Coming up on 3 o'clock, we got news on the way and another busy show. Like I said, after 4:30, we are going to be trying to give away $1,000. 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
21: Degrees in Windsor-Essex. We have a mix of sun and cloud for the rest of the afternoon. A breezy high of 18 or 64 Fahrenheit. I'm Kathy McMahon, AM 800 News. Coming up, impaired driving crash in LaSalle and the Grade 8 to hang up his skates. But first, Windsor's mayor is concerned about the latest shutdown of the Windsor Assembly Plant as tariffs are impacting operations. Unifor announced last week the facility will be down for 3 weeks starting October 19th. Mayor Dridilkin says U.S. President Trump also has threatened to increase levies on all vehicles and auto parts starting January 1st.
22: 50% tariff on Canadian autos from the United States or by the United States will lead to almost an immediate idling of every plant in Ontario and many in Michigan, Ohio, Indiana, Kentucky. It will be bad for business on both sides of the border. And so we need to find a resolution that allows things to continue in the auto industry, but it has to work for both sides.
21: Stellantis says it continues to evaluate and adjust its manufacturing operations in response to evolving market conditions, including consumer demand and the impact of tariffs. The shutdown also comes as negotiations between the union and the automaker remain at an impasse. A chance to meet the candidates running in the municipal election in Lakeshore. Dave Monk, who's running for deputy mayor, is hosting the event on Thursday night. He says in the last election, there were no debates or chances to hear from the candidates.
23: I thought to myself, I can't allow this to happen again. We had one planned a week before, and it was canceled abruptly. And I didn't want to let that happen again. I had to step forward.
21: He says the meet and greet is for all candidates and runs between 6 and 8 Thursday at the Legion on Notre Dame Street. A crash in LaSalle that knocked out power in parts of the town has resulted in charges. Police were called to the roundabout at Todd Lane and Malden Road just after 2 yesterday morning and say a pickup truck struck a hydro pole, which was left teetering on the brink of collapse. A 23-year-old man from Amherstburg is facing impaired driving charges. The area was shut down for several hours until power lines were safely repaired. A number of charges have been laid after multiple traffic complaints in Lakeshore. Provincial police were contacted about a vehicle on the 401 near Manning Friday morning. A 36-year-old from Windsor was arrested on charges, including operation while impaired, dangerous operation, driving with an open container of liquor, obstructing a license plate, and stunt driving. Transit Windsor has officially launched its UMO mobility app. It's part of a multi-million-dollar investment to modernize transit services in the city, providing riders with more ways to pay fares and access services. Executive Director James Chacko says almost 12,000 people have downloaded the app.
6: Overall, the response has been really, really, really good. You know, there's been some questions. We've been helping to provide that information, educate and engage with people. The team's been going out to the university, the college, different high schools, different community partners to really make sure everybody's on board.
21: Riders can download the free UMO app, and after signing up, they can load and reload funds, manage transit accounts, and access trip planning and real-time transit information. The Ontario Liberals are asking the Auditor General to investigate student financial aid spending at private career colleges. The request from Colleges and Universities critic Tyler Watt comes after reporting by the Canadian Press showed that a rapid increase in Ontario Student Assistance Program spending was concentrated within a small number of career colleges. Watt says the increases came after online-only programs became eligible for OSAP and shows a troubling lack of oversight.
9: The government opened the door to unlimited enrollment paid for by taxpayers. Then it took its eye off the ball completely.
21: Career Colleges Ontario has warned the provincial government for years about concerns it had with those increases, and ministry inspectors found what they alleged was unusual activity. In sports, Alex Ovechkin plans to retire at the end of this NHL season. The league's all-time leading goal scorer announced the news on social media today, saying he loves hockey so much, but knows retirement is the right decision. The 41-year-old was drafted out of Russia by the Capitals with the first overall pick in 2004 and led the team to their first Stanley Cup in 2018. Time now for the AM 800 Business Report. Suncor Energy is selling a group of non-core offshore assets to Ithaca Energy. Ithaca will make an upfront payment of $1.2 billion under the deal, plus an additional $350 million in contingent payments based on future oil prices. The deal includes a 48% interest in Terra Nova, a 40% interest in White Rose, and a more than 38% stake in interest in West White Rose. On the markets, Dow Jones has gained 145 points, NASDAQ up 289, TSX has risen 50 points higher. Gold is up at $41.63 U.S. an ounce, oil down at $88.97 U.S. a barrel, and the Canadian dollar higher at 70.13 cents U.S. AM 800 News Time, 3:05. The weather forecast is next.
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Really chilly one tonight with a low down to 3 and a risk of frost. So plants inside tonight. Tomorrow sunshine, a high of 19. There is a chance of showers on Wednesday, a high of 24, and a mix of sun and clouds by the time we get to Thursday and a high of 21. Right now we are at 17 Celsius, or quick look at the chart, 62 Fahrenheit.

0: 800 traffic. Things moving smoothly out there on the roads as far as we can tell. There is a little bit of construction that we do have today and will have starting in the next couple days. We'll make mention of those. Any construction that's already been out there, pretty much still going on this week. Rivard will have lane restrictions between Hague and Grandview today until 5 o'clock. Also starting tomorrow, northbound Walker Road between North Talbot and Ducharme will have lane restrictions for road repairs. That's going to start tomorrow, northbound Walker, and last until October 20th, so 2 weeks for that. Also, out in the county on Highway 3 at Division Road in Kingsville, it'll be closed for widening of the highway. So eastbound Highway 3, rated Division, will be redirected to the westbound lanes. A heads up that there will be some delays on that. If you happen to see issues on the roads or anything affecting your drive home here tonight, we would love to hear from you, and other drivers would as well. Call or text 792-2559. That's 792-CKLW.
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0: 8:09 here on The Shift on AM 800. We welcome back in from the hardest working newsroom in all of Canada, the AM 800 CKLW newsroom, Kathy McMahon, about a new Transit Windsor app that is officially launched. And I had a chance to talk to Transit Windsor, I want to say about a month or so ago, when it was sort of floated. They were soft launching it.
1: Yeah.
0: And now UMO is here.
1: UMO's here. Yeah, this is, it seems like a great million-dollar investment, multi-million-dollar investment. If you are a Transit Windsor rider, if you haven't used the bus service in a while, you can download the UMO app. It is free, and you can just load it with your funds, pay that way. You can manage your account. You can do trip planning. So, you know, maybe you want to find out what buses is going where. I need to get to this destination. You can do it right from the app, and then you also have real-time transit information, so you know exactly when that bus is coming and going.
0: I had to just quickly Google how much a Transit Windsor fare is because it's been too long. I wanted to tell you what buses were. It's $3.95 for the fare there. But it's really cool that they're launching away. You know, I get it that there are a lot of people that will say, you know, what about people who just have cash and everything else? It's like most people don't, and especially, you know, if you're getting a transit pass, then you don't have to worry about that anyway. It's not really that big of a thing. And you know, here we are in 2026. As much as, you know, you can't write a check to get on a bus, for example.
1: No. Actually, it's funny because I know I'm going to be writing a check later this week, and it seems like I'm the 80-year-old grandmother. But it's still acceptable, but no, not on the bus. And I'm ignorant. I don't even know if you can still pay cash getting on the bus. Like, there used to be the change thing. Mm-hmm. You throw your change in and you go. I don't know if they still do that. I know they were moving away because it takes time. You got to go through it and you kind of hold up the line while you're counting your cash. But the UMO app seems to be kind of the middle ground there, that, you know, you just need a smartphone, you download it, and about 12,000 people have done it so far since that kind of soft launch that you were talking about. So everybody at Transit Windsor is really excited about this. They got funding from the province and the federal government, the city as well. It was about $3.5 million in total, just to, you know, to get this app up and running.
0: You made mention of writing checks. So funny story, my mom, she had a fall. Her two little dogs, a Yorkie and a Shih Tzu, pulled her off of the top step of the porch.
1: Oh, jeez.
0: She had a massive fall, broke her pelvis and her arm in a couple spots. Anyway, she's in the hospital, and we're talking about her bills, and she's like, yeah, you know, I need to write a check to whoever. I'm like, Mom, this was a couple years ago, like 2024 or 2020. Okay. I'm like, Mom, you don't have to do that anymore. I'm like, and even if you could, your writing hand is in a cast right now. So, like, you're not going to be writing checks at all. Like,
1: oh, dear.
0: Yeah, so we brought her into the 21st century.
1: Digital age of online banking.
0: Here's online banking. And, you know, you have an online bank that you go and check up anyway. So now you don't have to write any checks with bad penmanship or scratchmanship with a broken arm. So
1: I can't be the only one that still writes a check.
0: What are you writing a check for?
1: For the guy who's coming to close our pool.
0: Okay.
1: I just write him a check and then he can take care of it.
0: I honestly haven't had a checkbook in 20 something years.
1: I think this is the last one I have. So when those checks are gone, then that's it. Yeah. Cause they used to need it for like little league, like baseball registration. Like you're filling out your form, there's your check and you're good to go.
0: No, I understand the reason of the payments. Like I'm not that.
1: But that was the only other reason why I did it. Yeah. So the one checkbook is like Windsor South Little League from 20 years ago. And then it just started
0: every year since then.
1: Yeah. The pool closer.
0: The pool guys. Thanks, Kathy.
1: You're welcome.
0: That's Kathy McMahon from the AM 800 Newsroom, who will be without checks after this last one goes and makes its way. I've done actual, like, you know, bank drafts or bank checks or that. Like, if you have to pay a big amount of money to, you know, the guy doing your roof or something like that, then I understand. But to actually have a checkbook and write them? I don't even know if they still accept them in many places. A lot still here on The Shift coming up in just a few minutes here. We are going to be talking about the rough ride that some small businesses may have over the next couple years. It's 3:13. 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

0: 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Just a beautiful week, a beautiful fall week on tap. Now, it is going to get a little bit chilly tonight, and that's the only outlier of cold into the overnight. It's 3-hour low this evening with a risk of frost. So just a heads up that that's going to happen tonight. The rest of the lows are in the double digits, at least 12s and 10s. Tomorrow, sunshine at 19. Chance of showers on Wednesday, a high of 24. Thursday, a few clouds, a high of 21. And Friday, a high of 19. And like I said, the only outlier for coldness is tonight, a low down to 3 with that risk of frost. So be forewarned. And if you do have any plants that need to go in and can't be catching any frost, then do that. Right now it's 17 or 62 Fahrenheit.
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0: You're listening to The Shift on AM 800. I'm Chris Byrne, your guest host for the week. And if you have any friends that own small businesses or really family members or just know a small business owner, then this may resonate with you. A new survey is out saying 3/4 of Canadians believe small business owners are in for a quote-unquote rough ride over the next 2 years. Here to unpack some of those survey findings and details, we welcome on Paul Casey. He's Meridian Credit Union Small Business Director. Paul, good afternoon.
1: Good afternoon, Chris. Thanks for having me on.
0: Absolutely. So I guess we'll start right from the top level here. That's a big number of Canadians who think that small businesses are in for a rough one.
1: Yeah, you know, for sure. There's lots of uncertainty, volatility out there, in the market. There's a new headline every day. But, you know, I think, you know, behind that number is also some optimism. I think we're looking at about, you know, the same survey suggests over half of these businesses are going, or half of the people surveyed suggest that these businesses are going to come out stronger over the next couple of years as well.
0: So I guess how can we help out small businesses? I mean, obviously going shopping there, but is there anything else that we can do to help them out to try to lessen the roughness of the ride?
1: Yeah, no, I think you nailed it. I mean, we've been talking about this last 18 months now about, you know, buying Canadian. You know, the survey, you know, really stands out, you know, how many people are looking to, you know, support small businesses. It's really just more than a transaction now. You know, it's, you know, making sure that our resources are staying in our communities, staying in our small businesses. People are talking about this around the dinner table. They're talking about it with friends, and it's definitely a top of mind, tactic, top of mind topic. And, you know, I think that's the best we can do is just continue to support the small businesses in our community.
0: Yeah. Sort of stand up for your community by buying things locally, buying things from your neighbors.
1: 100%. Yeah. No, for sure. And, you know, that's something that we're talking about. I know we're excited to launch the 6th annual Small Business Big Impact Awards contest. This is something we've been running. It kind of was born out of the pandemic, really to reward business resiliency. And, you know, it's never been more topical right now. So we know that there's businesses out there that are having an impact. We want those businesses to be recognized. And, you know, as part of it, we're going to be awarding $250,000 in prizes to 20 deserving businesses across the province.
0: What are the criteria for someone entering into that contest? Or like, what are the categories that you guys are awarding to?
1: Yeah, great question. So it's for small business. So, you know, you have to be in operation for more than a year and you have to have sales under 10 million. But beyond that, it's really the impact. So in the past, it was pretty prescriptive. Like, what impact were you having on the environment? What impact were you having, you know, with respect to social or governance programs? So that whole ESG is really, being unpacked. So, you know, a business owner, it's up to them. It's very subjective at this point. If you feel like you're having a big impact in your community, if you're having an impact on certain social issues, environmental issues, you can put your name forward for that, and we'll probably narrow it down to about 50 finalists, and from there we'll come out with our 20 winners. So I think, you know, if you're having an impact in your community, I would suggest you hit up our website or, you know, walk into your local branch and find some more information about that. It's a real exciting time for us.
0: Let's get the website out there for anyone who may want to nominate a small business owner in their life or maybe owning a small business themselves.
1: For sure. Yeah, just if you hit Google, Meridian Credit Union, it'll take you right there, and there's a sub page about our Small Business Big Impact Awards as well. So it really just launched earlier this month, so it's pretty top of mind out there.
0: Also from this survey or some of the findings were 85% of people say buying local makes them feel good. Can you kind of expand on that?
1: Yeah, I guess it's, you know, as consumers, you know, it's what we can do, right? I mean, we make a decision every day, you know, when we go to the store, you know, when we're getting our tires, snow tires, but I know you open this with the weather and it's beautiful right now, but we know the weather is going to be turning. So it's really, it empowers us to help, right? And we can help with our money and, you know, keeping that money local. It's, you know, supporting local jobs, supporting our local communities. So, you know, it should make us feel good. It gives us an opportunity to really stand up for our communities and support those local small businesses.
0: I've had the opportunity to work, and I mean, my parents were small business owners growing up, and anytime I meet one, you know, Doug Ford and the government thinks that small business owners on the weekends are on their yacht popping champagne. And I always tell people that if ever you want a less than minimum wage job, start a business, because those people are working their tails off day and night. They never get to turn it off. And if you have any level of employee, you're worried about their lives as well. So it's, you know, to hear that maybe this rough ride for the next couple of years for small businesses is going to be rough. Anything we can do to sort of lessen that, I think that we should.
1: Yeah, nothing but admiration, you know, for small businesses, small business owners. You know, they inspire us. They're the ones that take the risk. And, you know, I think what we're doing here at Meridian, you know, we've invested a lot in our small business department over the last 2 years. We've brought on more small business advisors. We built out a really strong, robust digital channel so businesses can start to bank with us faster in an easier way. And, you know, we're talking to tons of businesses right now, and you're right. You know, people are, you know, they're worried. They're definitely worried about, you know, what's happening, what's going to happen. But, you know, the businesses that are going to survive are the ones that are, you know, they're updating their business plan. They're really understanding their financial position. They're testing their cash flow projections. They're working with their lender, be it Meridian or other lenders in the market, to really understand the borrowing needs. So yeah, you're right. They're not sitting on their hands. They're active. They're out there. You know, they're trying to do what they can to, you know, get through this over this next couple of years for sure.
0: Are those some of the traits of the more successful small businesses that you guys see, or are there anything else that people should be doing to try to make their small business more successful?
1: You know, that's a great question. I think, you know, we don't have the stats on this, but, you know, the businesses that are the most successful are the ones that are planning. You know, they're planning for prosperous times. They're planning for downturns. So I think my advice to small business owners is, you know, have a look at your plan. If you don't have a plan, put one together. You know, there's some great resources out there on Meridian's website. I know BDC has a ton of really good free support on their website as well. I think the first step is putting a plan in place. If you have that plan, review it, test it, you know, really understand, you know, your business's cash flow needs. I know that was a big learning for us, you know, during the pandemic. How many business owners didn't have a 12, 18, 24 month cash flow plan? So it's really, really important, I think, to really understand where you're at, where you're going. You know, can your business afford a 50% increase in sales? Can it afford a 50% decrease in sales? Really having a great understanding of those items. And then I think the last one, you know, they're close to their advisors. So they're close to their banker at Meridian. They're close to their banker at one of the big five. They're close to their accountant. It's really keeping their advisors close. I think that's really a key. It's not a time to be reaching out for the first or second time in the midst of a crisis. Have those relationships, develop those relationships, and lean on those partners. But that's really the traits of, I think, the best performing businesses out there.
0: Well, we appreciate your time. Thanks very much, Paul.
1: Thank you so much.
0: That's Paul Casey. He is the Meridian Credit Union Small Business Director, telling us a little bit about this report finding that 75% of Canadians believe local small businesses are in for a rough ride over the next couple of years, and maybe how we can sort of weather the storm together. And the thing about small businesses and small business owners, I sort of alluded to it and mentioned it, that, you know, they are hard working. They are working for way, way more hours than what minimum wage is. The other thing is they're the ones that are sponsoring kids' hockey teams and baseball teams and soccer and all the other different sports. They're the ones that are giving door prizes for, you know, events like we had the Big Brothers Big Sisters Big Motor City event yesterday, the car show, or the Kidney Foundation walk that I was a part of yesterday as well, or CIBC Run for the Cure, or any of the charity events that, you know, we get to go out there and MC and be a part of. Small businesses are the ones that are giving prizes for that, or helping to donate, or even doing sponsorships as well. So anything we can do to sort of help them out. Yes, I understand the old adage that smooth seas have never made a skilled sailor. It doesn't mean that we have to make the seas any rougher than they really are. If we can help out in any way possible with a small business owner, then let's try our best to do it. And the flip side is, if it makes you feel good as well, 85% of people said buying local makes them feel good. And I'm not saying this because I'm trying to stand on a pedestal or anything, but in this job, we have the ability sometimes where we'll go to an event and people want to give us stuff for free, and I always refuse to take it. And it's not because of some moral high ground or anything. My justification for that is, Who's your favorite actor? Your favorite actress? I don't mean to pick on The Rock, but let's just say The Rock is your favorite. How many free movies has Dwayne The Rock Johnson given you? I'll wait. A multi-millionaire, maybe even a billionaire. Maybe you love Taylor Swift. How many free concerts has Taylor Swift given you? You know, billionaire, songstress, expert marketer, not going to give you a free concert. Yet, if I go to a friend or family's business, am I going to get a free meal from them? No. I appreciate that they want to help out, and I appreciate that I love these people. You know, am I going to get a kickback on mechanical work or on tires or on any of the other small business owners, people that I know? No, I won't. Just because if I'm not going to get it from a multimillionaire actor or a multi-billionaire songstress and not going to get anything for free there, then why would I expect it from the people that I love? The people that, you know, do have an impact. The ones that are sponsoring hockey and soccer and other teams. The ones that are out there supporting local everything else, that are all helping each other. That's part of being in a community. And yes, you may pay a little bit more shopping local than just going on to an Amazon and ordering things. But there's something to be said about that community aspect. If it means I gotta pinch a penny somewhere else, then I will do that just to mean that a local small business owner can get a little cheer because they made a sale. And again, I'm not taking anything for free. Thank you for the thought behind that. But if anyone should be giving us stuff, gratuitously,

0: but you may be the biggest Apple or Samsung slappy in the world, and you're not going to get a free phone. I'm not going to go try to grab that from friends and family. Anyway, again, off my soapbox about that. That wasn't me trying to be, you know, high and mighty or anything. That's just what I believe to my core. Believe in small business because I grew up in a small business family, and I see all the hard work that goes in the back. And small businesses themselves are the biggest employer in all of Canada. So let's try to support them as much as we can and try to make these rough seas a little bit less rough. 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
9: 17 degrees in Windsor, Essex. A few clouds with fog patches overnight. There is a risk of frost with a low plus 3. I'm Kathy McMahon, AM 800 News. Coming up, fears around the Windsor Assembly shutdown and a call for an OSAP investigation. But first, a fatal pedestrian crash in Windsor is under investigation. Police say a 73-year-old man in a motorized wheelchair was hit by a vehicle on Riverside Drive West at Crawford around 7 o'clock last night. Investigators say the driver remained on scene and are now appealing to witnesses or anyone with video footage to come forward. A Windsor driver is facing charges after the OPP received several complaints in Lakeshore over the weekend. Provincial police got calls from other motorists from the 401 Manning Road area Friday morning. A 36-year-old has been charged with impaired driving, dangerous operation, driving with an open container of liquor, having an obstructed license plate, and stunt driving. His license has been suspended for 90 days and the vehicle impounded. Saying we're going to feel the pain here, the mayor of Windsor is raising concerns about the latest shutdown of the Windsor Assembly Plant. After just coming off a two-week shutdown, 6,400 workers there, along with feeder plants, will be off for 3 weeks starting October 19th. Stellantis says it continues to evaluate and adjust operations in response to consumer demand and the impact of tariffs. Mayor Dudulkin says a further 50% levy on all vehicles, auto parts, and steel is set to take effect January 1st.
10: It's bad for business on both sides of the border. I'm hopeful that the Prime Minister and the President can come to some sort of deal. I'm an eternal optimist when it comes to that, because I know the impacts will be very dire on both sides of the border.
9: He says further levies in the new year will immediately put everyone in the Ontario auto industry on layoff. The current contract between Stellantis and Unifor expired September 20th. Talks remain at an impasse. A meet and greet this week for those running in the election in Lakeshore. Dave Monk is hosting the event at the Legion on Thursday night.
11: And you can come out, get a flyer off the candidate, and you can also talk and ask a question or two. I think this is a general way of saying, yes, we are having an election, and yes, this is open to the public.
9: He says all candidates are welcome to attend, but the incumbents are expected to take part in a Lakeshore Fire open house also scheduled Thursday night. Monk is encouraging residents to come and ask questions of those who they may not be familiar with. The Ojibwe Nature Center is celebrating its 50th anniversary. There were a number of activities over the weekend to mark the occasion, such as guided hikes, talks about wildlife, and special exhibits. Julie Babcock was there and hopes future generations will be able to enjoy the area the same way she has.
12: I really hope that going down the road, we

0: see the validity of having something like this to keep it, take care of it. It's all we've got left. Everything's building around us, but if we keep this peace, it'll be great for everybody and for the generations to come.
1: Babcock says she remembers visiting the park as a child and playing with the old tugboat known as the Mahdi. The anniversary exhibits will remain on display until the end of the year. The Ontario Liberals are asking the Auditor General to investigate provincial student financial aid spending at private career colleges. The request from Colleges and Universities critic Tyler Watt comes after a report showed a rapid increase in Ontario Student Assistance Program spending was connected with a small number of career colleges. Watt says the PC government should have addressed that in a targeted way instead of drastically reducing OSAP grant amounts for all students at universities and publicly funded colleges.
2: Instead of cracking down on the dozen or so private career colleges at the center of OSAP spending increases, the government took a hatchet to a problem that required a scalpel, and it ruined OSAP for everyone.
1: Watt wants the Auditor General to investigate, among other questions, whether the government was properly overseeing OSAP spending at career colleges. A man accused in what investigators have called one of the largest gold heists in Canadian history has pleaded not guilty to two charges as his trial begins.
3: Barnpal Sidhu was charged with theft over $5,000 and conspiracy to commit an indictable offense in the 2023 heist that took place at Toronto's Pearson Airport. The trial in Brampton comes soon after prosecutors dropped the charges against two other men accused in the case, while a man who admitted his role in the heist was sentenced this spring to 4 years in prison. Peel Regional Police have said 6,600 gold bars weighing more than 400 kilograms were stolen from Pearson in April of 2023 and had a value of more than $20 million. Brenda Molina Navidad, The Canadian Press, Toronto.
1: And roughly 200 people in Russia are under medical observation due to possible exposure to plague. Reporter Lama Hassan says a woman who was an employee at an anti-plague research institute has died from an unspecified form of the disease.
4: There are reports of a young lab worker from the Anti-Plague Research Institute of Siberia. She died in a hospital in the Irkutsk region, which is in southern Siberia. We know that authorities there then enforced anti-epidemic measures, so quarantine measures were put in place. At least three hospitals in Irkutsk have confirmed to ABC News that they are under quarantine.
1: Russia's public health agency says the woman had originally been diagnosed with pneumonia of unknown causes. They're monitoring people who may have been exposed to her. AM 800 News Time, 3:36. The weather forecast is next.
5: Crave, the home of heated rivalry, brings you its most anticipated original series of the fall, Yaga, a mystery thriller that will keep you on the edge of your seat.
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Bit of a chilly one tonight, especially if you are on one of your plants. A low down to 3 tonight, risk of frost. So just a heads up, they may want to bring those in this evening. Beautiful week, though, really. Sunny and 19 are expected high tomorrow, and the lows are going to be into the double digits anyway for the next little bit after this little blip down to 3 tonight. Wednesday, chance of showers and a high of 24. Thursday, mix of sun and clouds, a high of 21. And on Friday, a chance of showers and a high of 19. As far as fall days go, these are going to be some beautiful fall days ahead. Right now we are at 17 or 62 Fahrenheit.

0: 800 traffic. Gonna knock on wood that we can continue this on. Maybe my fingers will be crossed as well. So far, so good out there on the roads. Haven't heard of many delays really this afternoon, except for the little blip out in Lakeshore a little bit earlier on before the show started. Besides that, got construction. Rivard Ave has lane restrictions between Hague and Grandview. That should be wrapped up at 5 o'clock this evening. And also, just a heads up, over the next couple days, we will have some construction that will pop up and will cause delays. Big one out in the county, Highway 3 Division Road in Kingsville. Starting tomorrow, it's going to be closed for the widening of the highway. We don't have a date on when that should reopen, but the eastbound traffic will be redirected to the westbound lanes. Also, starting tomorrow, northbound Walker Road has lane restrictions between North Talbot and Ducharme for road panel repairs. That starts tomorrow and is going to last a couple weeks. And on Wednesday, do the math on my fingers, Matchett Road is going to be completely closed starting on Wednesday between Sprucewood and Titcomb. That's for some paving work and is going to last for a few days. Starts on Wednesday and should last until end of day on Friday. If you see issues on the roads or anything out there that we should know about, call or text 792-2559. That's 792-CKLW.
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0: 3:40 here on The Shift on AM 800. I'm Chris Byrne, and wow, am I in quite the conundrum here in the AM 800 studio. So I just went on this whole thing about small businesses and, you know, how I refuse to take free things from friends and family. And as soon as I was done cracking the microphone, Rosanna, one of our listeners, stopped by the studio and dropped off a tea after hearing earlier on today that I'm not getting sick. I don't think I'm getting sick. Maybe I'm in the denial part of an illness. Maybe I am. And I think there's just an overuse injury, not an illness. But anyway, she ended up dropping off a tea. Thank you, Rosanna. I will begrudgingly take it, even though I literally just said I'm standing on a soapbox and, you know, here I am going to be refusing free things from people. I'm not encouraging anyone to drop anything off. I'm not dying. I don't feel that sick. I think I'm fine. I think it's just an overuse injury, and I'll be back right as rain tomorrow. But again, I have been sipping on a little bit of tea. I have taken all the suggestions that came in, the oil of oregano spray with someone who said that they do that religiously the second that they start feeling. The vitamin C I can't get on board with. Already talked about that. But some of the other suggestions I will end up taking to heart, and I'll be fine. We've already made it an hour and 42 minutes into this shift. We're going to make it the rest of the week. Trust me, I have faith in us. One of the stories that has really came about over the weekend was the tragic story out of the U.S. It's actually a Canadian crew members and Canadian air ambulance jet with a medical transport from Ontario to Boston that unfortunately went missing over the weekend. And a little bit earlier on today, I had a chance to talk to CTV's Scott Hurst about that, because the U.S. Coast Guard has now suspended its search for that medical transport aircraft that went missing over the weekend.
1: Despite searching through the weekend, the U.S. Coast Guard says it covered more than 7,000 kilometers in the search and rescue operation, but it was suspended late last night for the Hamilton, Ontario-based air ambulance. The Coast Guard has confirmed. We do now know that there were six people on board, and those included two Canadian pilots, two Canadian medical workers, one patient, and the patient's relative. Both the patient and the patient's relative are Bermuda nationals, as the flight was on its way from Bermuda to Boston. Now, according to the company's website, this company I mentioned, based out of Hamilton, a typical mission will have a registered nurse and a registered respiratory therapist on board, and also, according to the company, a physician may be needed depending on the mission. Now, we don't know specifically who was on board this flight, other than the fact that there were four Canadians in total and two Bermuda nationals, one of them being the patient themselves. And so from the Coast Guard, along with ships and aircraft from their from the Coast Guard, New York's Air National Guard was also deployed to help with the search and rescue operation. So what we know is that the last known whereabouts was off the coast of Nantucket, Massachusetts. The pilot had reported electrical problems and declared an emergency as the jet was approaching the coast. The Coast Guard was then notified at the early hours Saturday morning at approximately 2 a.m., and so that is when they began their search. A debris field was found later in the day on Saturday, a debris field of approximately 80 to 90 feet, but at this time, still no word on what may have caused the plane to crash, and still at this time, even though the search and rescue operation has been called off, there is still a lot to go through here, including recovery. Of course, the all-important black box and the cockpit recorders, and most importantly, the six people on board who at this time are now presumed dead.
0: What are we hearing from the Hamilton-based company about this plane, about the flight? Was anything you know, besides that electrical issue? Or what are we hearing?
1: From what we understand, we haven't heard anything specifically about the flight. As I mentioned, how it went down, why it went down, still under investigation. This was a medical evacuation flight. The aircraft, a Gulfstream G-100 jet, belongs to Latitude Air Ambulance, and as I mentioned, based out of Hamilton, Ontario, providing medical evacuation. It is a medical evacuation company, and it delivers specialized medical evacuations and patient transport services in Canada, but also internationally. As we mentioned, the flight plan for this was from Bermuda to Boston. According to the Coast Guard at this time, next of kin have been notified. And in the light of the update from the search and rescue operation being suspended, the Canadian company did release a statement that read in part, "It is with profound sadness that we acknowledge the decision by the United States Coast Guard to conclude active search and rescue operations and transition to recovery efforts. It did go on to say in that statement, we must now face the heartbreaking reality that four members of our Latitude team, our patient, and the patient's family escort are presumed to have died. So really a tragedy on many fronts here. Of course, for the company involved, the four Canadians working for that company, their friends and family, and of course the patient and the person who was with the patient and all of their family wondering that, you know, also wondering what happened to this, as this patient was, you know, inevitably going to Boston for some sort of medical need, and then, you know, this tragically happening off the coast.
0: It's not until you hear tragedies like this that you realize how big this world is. You know, like, it's not like the movies where they can just go, boom, there's a black box, we're getting a ping off of an EPIRB, and there we go, we locate it, and there we are. It's kind of crazy when we hear stories like this. You know, I think back to, like, the 370 flight from Malaysia. You know, the same sort of thing where, you know, that'll just forever be a plane that's missing.
1: Yeah, and these are painstaking searches. As I mentioned, according to the Coast Guard, they've searched, you know, thousands of kilometers, but this is open ocean. From what I understand from investigators, they do expect that they should be able to find the cockpit recorders, as, you know, the depth of the ocean where they were searching is relatively shallow at 80 to 90 feet. And so it is something, speaking with an accident investigator, not involved in this search and rescue operation, but someone who does, you know, does this for a living, saying that it is very likely that they will ultimately find the cockpit recordings, and that will be very essential in trying to get the answers here that, of course, everyone wants, most notably the families, the company involved, and the investigators, the Coast Guard themselves. And so that really is the next step. Recovery is the next step of these important cockpit recorders, but also, very importantly, recovery of the six people on board who are now presumed dead.
0: Shifting from a rescue to a recovery. Thanks very much, Scott. Appreciate it, man.
1: Thank you.
0: That's CTB Scott Hurst with the latest on the medical flight that was headed to Boston but disappeared off the coast of Massachusetts early Saturday morning, and the latest from the U.S. Coast Guard on that. Still lots more to come. 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

0: weather. Let's have another quick look at that, as it is going to get a little chilly tonight. A low down to 3, risk of frost as well. Also, winds from the northwest, 20 kilometers, gusting to 40. So just a heads up there. Tomorrow, mostly sunny. We do have a little bit of fog that is going to roll in before tomorrow morning, then dissipate or burn off in a high of 19. Wednesday looks beautiful. I mean, besides the chance of showers, a high of 24. Thursday, mix of sun and clouds, 21. And on Friday, could see a light little shower and high of 19. So we're into the high teens or low 20s for the next foreseeable future, looking at the 5 or 7 day extended forecast. And besides the cool temperatures tonight with a low down to 3, the nighttime is going to be into the low double digits, like 11, 10, 9, somewhere around there. Right now, we are at 17 or 62 Fahrenheit.
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0: 3:52 here on the Shift on AM 800. I'm Chris Byrne, your host for this week, and I'm nothing if not a hopeless romantic, which is why when I saw this post on Windsor Car Spotters, I know, I felt like I had to bring this to light. It is a missed connection between a Canadian woman who this person's trying to find and a U.S. guy. And it goes on, it says, this is a pretty unusual post. I apologize and feel free to remove it if it's not allowed. But someone recommended from the Windsor subreddit that I post here. So this is a long shot. It's a guy named Adam Reynolds who is shooting his shot here. And I guess the question I would have off the top is this a creepy thing or not? Is this something that you could see a response to? Is this cute? Is this the plot to a love story, a rom-com, or is this like, yeah, you should probably try to stay away? I'll give you some of the details. I won't go into all of them, because I don't want to out anyone that's here. Essentially, this guy made a post saying you were Canadian brunette, very pretty, and apparently, had a substantially more reliable bladder than my friend. He was wearing what he was wearing, waiting outside the U.S. Customs and Border. Well, said friend discovered that real ID and enhanced ID are in fact two different things. They talked for a little bit, according to this post, about her walking the bridge, trips to Detroit and Mexican town, his friend's ability not to go 45 minutes without having to locate a bathroom, and then eventually they ended up parting ways. And he says, I wanted to tell you that I thought you were beautiful and ask if you'd like to talk again, but he chickened out at this particular point. So in the extremely unlikely event that someone on the internet does something that someone on the internet can do, maybe this will make their way to the person that he was talking to. So now I ask the question, is this creepy or is this cute? Is this sweet? I know nothing about this guy. I don't know anything about his history. I don't know who the girl that he's after is as well. I don't know anything like there. It just seemed like they had an interaction, a nice little talk, and then maybe you just leave it there. Maybe that's one of those stories that you tell your grandkids about the one who got away. Or maybe it's the beginning of a love story. Maybe I've watched too many romance, read too many books, watched too many, well, let's face it, I don't watch movies, TV shows, romantic TV shows. And that this could be a way, because remember when misconnections used to be a thing? I don't remember. Maybe it was Craigslist. Did Craigslist, were they the ones that made the misconnection really big? And then that sort of like went away, that website had a lot of problems with it and that ended up going away. I do think that it's kind of a cool story. If this guy can actually end up, even if it's just a cyber meetup, just, a couple DMs back and forth, I have perused the post itself, seeing if there has been an update that, there has been a connection made or someone knew who this person was talking about. Of course, the descriptions of the person that he's looking for, very, very sparse. Doesn't really have many details on, like height or look or anything like that. It just happens to be if you were on the bridge at the U.S. Customs side of the Gordie Howe, roughly 12 p.m., on October 4th, yesterday. So yesterday around noon. Do you think that it's a cute little thing or do you think this is a creepy little thing? And I completely understand that you shouldn't be meeting up with strangers. I understand that my lived experience is vastly different than that of a woman going through this world. I may have had the ability to take more chances when it comes to my own little safety or anything than someone else would. I've never had to walk through a parking lot with keys through my fingers. So I understand all that. That being said though, cute? Or is this something like a little creepy? Just guy taking shooter shoot, gotta take your shot. Although I do think that if that was the case, you have to do it when you're actually talking to them. When you're there, you're having your little whatever, waiting on your friend to come back from the washroom, and you're just having a friendly little chat. Maybe you drop a here's my number, or if that's too old fashioned, here's my Instagram handle and DM me. Or if that's even more a little bit too old fashioned, then you drop a here's my Snapchat. I'm way too old to ever do that. But just another little way. I think that you do have to sort of do it in the moment, and Maybe I'm old fashioned. You got to buck up, and sometimes you got to take that shot while you're there. Of course, you get some comments like maybe he should just leave his phone number on the woman's washroom. Don't do that. It's not for a good time. No one's ever calling that. Another texter here saying, love it. It's a guy taking his chance. Good luck. I kind of feel that way as well. And a lot of the comments on this post itself are feeling the same way. That's why I wanted to bring it to you guys. Do you think that it is a little bit creepy that this person is doing it this way? A little unorthodox? Or it could be the beginning of a great love story that we got to live both online and now that I get to mention this on air as well. So if you happen to have a friend who was walking across the Gordie Howe yesterday around noon, there is a post on Car Spotters that you may want to make mention of. And again, that post itself, it's got, I don't know how many hundreds of likes and hundreds of shares and, you know, people that are all cheering for these Hallmark movie maybe people to make this misconnection. Hopeless romantics over here. 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
13: 17 degrees in Windsor Essex. A few clouds tonight with fog patches developing. A low of +3 with a risk of frost. I'm Kathy McMahon, AM 800 News. 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Couple traffic notes. There are crashes reported in Windsor. One on Central Avenue at Grand Maris and the other on Wyandotte at Wellington. Expect delays. Coming up, an election meet and greet in Lakeshore, and Transit Windsor launches a new app. But first, police are looking for information after a fatal crash involving a senior in Windsor. It happened around 7 o'clock last night on Riverside Drive West at Crawford Avenue. Police say a 73-year-old man in a motorized wheelchair was hit by a vehicle as he crossed the road, was rushed to hospital with critical injuries, and was pronounced dead. Police closed a stretch of Riverside Drive for 5 hours as the Traffic Reconstruction Unit investigated. Impaired driving charges have been laid after a single vehicle crash in LaSalle. Police were called just after 2 yesterday morning to the area of Todd Lane and Malden Road. According to police, a pickup truck hit a hydro pole, resulting in the power being out for a short time. A 23-year-old man from Amherstburg is facing impaired driving charges. Concerns are being raised about the latest shutdown at the Windsor Assembly Plant. Unifor Local 444, which represents over 6,400 workers at the facility, says production has been canceled for 3 weeks starting October 19th. Stellantis says tariffs are to blame. Windsor Mayor Drew Dilkin says the levies are causing economic uncertainty.
5: When I see what's happening at Stellantis and you see what's happening, you know, across the United States, it just doesn't make sense for consumers right now. They're leery to buy vehicles because the price of the vehicles, getting into an expensive contract right now in a face of uncertainty, people are just waiting. They're waiting to see. Automakers are feeling it on both sides of the border. We're going to feel the pain here.
13: Auto workers are back on the job today following a two-week shutdown that ended last week. U.S. President Trump has threatened to increase tariffs on all vehicles, auto parts, and steel from Canada to 50% January 1st. Transit Windsor has hit the road running with its new app. Umo Mobility allows riders to pay for fares, access schedules, and get real-time transit information. Executive Director James Chocko says they've been educating users about this for a while.
6: We're starting to see people come in, even in the last 6 weeks, getting comfortable, getting their cards changed over, getting the app loaded on their phone, and there was a number of people who were in some of the engagement, you know, really chomping at the bit, waiting for this day to happen.
13: Chocko says almost 12,000 people have downloaded the app. All levels of government contributed to the $3.5 million UMO project. A candidate running for deputy mayor in Lakeshore is hosting an event for everyone running in the municipality for the upcoming election. Dave Monk says it's an opportunity for residents to come and ask questions of people they may not be familiar with.
14: The council's had 4 years of photo ops and 4 years of meet and greet, and they're dressed for the job. They're out doing the job. They meet people. This is a chance for other people to have a fair chance to meet the public. That's what it's all about.
13: The event goes this Thursday at the Legion on Notre Dame Street from 6 until 8. The Ojibwe Nature Center is marking a milestone. It held a number of events over the weekend to celebrate its 50th anniversary. Julie Babcock was there and says the center helps younger visitors connect with local wildlife.
15: It's nice to have displays, to actually have hands-on, you know, displays so that you can actually get up close and personal with some of the, you know, the animals, the species and everything. And the kids, it's a great learning, the great learning tools for them to really get to know what's around them and what's in their environment.
13: The city's anniversary exhibits will remain on display through the end of the year. Russia's public health agency is monitoring a possible plague outbreak that has claimed the life of one victim.
16: Russia says she was the scientist at an anti-plague research institute in Irkutsk, that's in Siberia. She'd originally been diagnosed with pneumonia of unknown causes. Roughly 200 people in Russia are under medical observation due to possible exposure to her and to plague. The White House told Axios it's monitoring reports and related quarantines in Russia. I'm Sarah Lee Kessler.
13: Time now for the AM 800 Business Report. Cenovus Energy has signed a deal to buy Athabasca Oil in a deal valued at $5.7 billion. Calgary-based Cenovus says the cash-in-stock deal adds about 45,000 barrels of oil equivalent per day of production. Cenovus expects the deal to close in December. On the markets, Dow Jones is up 161 points. NASDAQ has gained 319. TSX has risen 68. Gold is higher at $41.70 U.S. an ounce. Oil down at $89.06 U.S. a barrel. And the Canadian dollar is lower at 70.14 cents U.S. Today's AM 800 News poll question. Should Canada adopt permanent standard time or daylight time? Let us know at am800cklw.com. 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

0: Weather going to be a cold one tonight. And there's also a risk of frost, a low down to 3 this evening. We do bounce back tomorrow, though. Sunny and 19 are high tomorrow. And a chance of showers on Wednesday, a high of 24. And on Thursday, mix of sun and clouds, a high of 21. So besides this little blip of a chance of frost, a risk of frost tonight, and 3, we should be good through the rest of this week. Going to be nice fall days and maybe cool fall nights. We're into the low double digits every night through the rest of this week. Right now, it is 17 or 62 Fahrenheit. 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Like Kathy McMahon mentioned, there is a couple of traffic hiccups out there. There's an even bigger one, though, that I don't think that we've made mention of yet. If you are heading southbound on Howard, right in front of the mall, I had one texter telling me it took 40 minutes to get through everything. It's down to one lane, and the cones are out, but people aren't working, so that's not good. Also had another texter say, Howard southbound sucks. It's taken me 30 minutes to get from Edinburgh to the expressway. So we're not even talking in front of the mall yet. So southbound Howard, big, big delays in that little section there. May want to use an alternate route. And of course, because we're making mention of that, then the alternate routes are also going to get busy. Like Kathy McMahon mentioned, there is a couple collisions in Windsor being reported. One on Central at Grand Maris and another on Wellington and Wyandotte Street West. Besides that, if you happen to see issues on the roads or have an update on any of the things that we mentioned, call or text. We'd love to hear from you. We will be the messenger so people can try to avoid the headaches that are already out there due to construction or due to collisions. Call or text 792-2559. That's 792-CKLW.
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0: 410 here on The Shift on AM 800. We welcome back in from the AM 800 newsroom Kathy McMahon, and this was a story that sort of popped up onto our radar on Friday, and I guess we're starting to hear some of the concerns about the Windsor Assembly Plant 3-week shutdown or layoff that is going on right now.
1: Yeah, this was Unifor that came out saying the plant there is going to be down October 19th, the 26th, and the week of November 2nd. Of course, this impacts the 6,400 people who work at that facility, plus everybody at feeder plants. So thousands and thousands are impacted at whatever happens at Windsor Assembly. Stellantis has said in a statement that it's evaluating, adjusting its manufacturing operations in response to evolving market conditions. That includes things like consumer demand and the impact of tariffs. So it's definitely anxious times. We checked in with Windsor Mayor Drew Dulkins today and got his thoughts on it. And basically says he gets even more concerned because as the calendar gets closer to January 1st, that's when U.S. President Trump has threatened to put the 50% levies on vehicles and auto parts and steel. So you have, current levies that are kind of dogging everything down, and then this upcoming threat heading into the new year.
0: And this is on the heels of the 2-week retooling, the shutdown that was already planned at the beginning of September.
1: Yeah.
0: And I know people who work in that plant, and I don't want to get into too much speculation because there is a lot of uncertainty, mm-hmm. especially for that workforce. But it's not everyone in the plant that is off. So it's just the production line workers. Like, there's still the trades that are in there, and they're still doing whatever they're doing in there. So we don't know whether a strike would, obviously that would shut all the different workers out and then do that. But I mean, it's a tenuous time, and we literally live in the most tenuous place in all of Canada, and we always have. Like, through my entire adult life, Windsor has either had the highest or the lowest unemployment rate, and that's just based on how the car plants were going. And we're in the middle of rough seas here. So I can only imagine if you are a worker, I would, if I was in your shoes, I would not be buying new snowblowers or new lawnmowers or anything. Like, just trying to watch what you can, because who knows what's going to happen.
1: Yeah, I mean, it seemed like everything was just running along tickety-boo. I mean, there was unfortunately the Brampton retooling, and some of those workers came down here. We just got the third shift up and running. And then you have this trade war where, there is a lot of consumer who aren't confident. They're not going to be out buying large ticket items like vehicles. And then you have the union and the company in the middle of contract talks too, which we know Brampton is in the middle of that too. Mm-hmm. So it's just this whole economic storm that's hitting us as the auto capital of the country. And I really do feel for, the people who work at the plant and the feeder plants, because, they just don't know what the future holds. There's just so much in jeopardy right now. And, Mayor Dulkins is saying that the tariff issue has to be resolved. He says he is optimistic that President Trump and Prime Minister Carney are actually going to get some kind of deal. But he says assembly plant is the primary output, and feeder plants that support that. So basically everything is in jeopardy now. And you just don't know when there is going to be any kind of anything settled anytime soon. There's just so many parts to this. So
0: yeah, a lot of sinking stomachs for Stellantis workers. And you could also see maybe a little bit of jealousy of the Ford and GM talks that went by so smoothly. It seemed like in retrospect, those ones were cakewalks into what we're dealing with right now. And yeah, it's pretty tenuous, that's for sure.
1: Yeah, and it's not only the auto workers, but it's those people who weren't spending at local restaurants and buying, other things. So it has the whole trickle-down effect. And so, we just had the 2-week shutdown. They're just back today. So they'll be working until the other shutdown starts the week of October 19th.
0: Well, you can check that out. Thank you very much, Kathy.
1: You're welcome.
0: Also, a little behind the scenes, when the Unifor announcement came out on Friday, I walked into the newsroom, and here's how, I wouldn't say naive that I am, but I went, "Hey, Kathy, I just saw this from, is this newsworthy?" And she just, with big, big eyes, went, "Yes, of course it is, Chris." And I went, okay. I knew that it was, but I kind of, you just want to make sure that I'm not doing anything, that I'm doing things properly in the newsroom. Because, again, they're the ones who are doing all the fact-checking. They're the ones that are writing the big stories. And you can check out all their hard work on AM800CKLW.com. Coming up, we have this really, really cool story about an inspirational little kid and his big, big aspirations. We're going to get to that coming up. It's 4:15. 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

0: 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Just before we get to the weather, another heads up that traffic on Howard heading south in front of the mall, it's backed up past Eugenie. Had a couple people saying it took about half an hour to 40 minutes to get through that just to the expressway. So the construction is out there. They got it choked down to one lane. Nightmare if you're heading southbound on Howard. So a heads up. Weather-wise, temperature's down to 3 tonight. There is a risk of frost, and it's going to be windy as well. Got 20 kilometers an hour, gusting to 40, lightening up as the evening goes on. Tomorrow, mostly sunny. Got a high of 19. On Wednesday, a chance of showers and a high of 24. That's the only chance of showers we really have for the week. There's another one a little bit later on Friday, but Thursday, 21, and Friday, a high of 19. So we're sort of floating in that high teens to low 20s mark every day this week, with temperatures at night getting into the low double digits, like 10s, 11s, and 9s. Besides tonight, which is low down to 3 and a risk of frost. Right now it's 17 or 62 Fahrenheit.
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0: You're listening to The Shift here on AM 800. I'm Chris Byrne, and this is a really, really cool story. If you want to check out the full story, you can on CTV Windsor News about a young little boy with some big, big plans. Now, I did hear that he's feeling a little bit under the weather, so unfortunately Landon won't be joining us, but that's okay. This is a really, really cool story. If you had a chance to check this out, his mom, Ashley, I believe, is on the phone with us. Ashley, you with us?
2: I am, and Landon is next to me. He may or may not be okay enough to answer some questions.
0: No, that's fine.
2: Giving me a thumbs up.
0: Okay, well, here's the thing, Ashley. Give him some ginger ale, put on The Price is Right, and then usually yeah. I was okay by noon when I was a kid. Yeah. So we should be good. So this is a really, really cool story because Landon has a birthday coming up on Wednesday. How old is Landon turning?
2: How old are you turning?
3: 8.
0: He's going to be turning 8 years old. And yes, you've sent out a very, very special invite to your themed birthday party. Which global star is going to be getting this invitation or got this invitation, Landon?
3: Mr. Beast.
0: Mr. Beast has been invited to Landon's 8th birthday party this Wednesday. Now, this is really, really cool. Sort of behind the scenes for us, Ashley, have you had a chance to talk to the Mr. Beast team? Of course, he's a global superstar. He's globally known. He's maybe one of the most famous people in the entire world. So to even just get, you know, a mention in his orbit would be
2: for sure. I think I'm not sure if any of the two replies I've gotten are maybe automatic replies, but from the team that takes probably thousands and thousands of emails or, you know, requests or stories. And I think that's kind of where the news here helps, right? Our community seeing the story of Landon and what he's looking to do. I think, you know, that helps shed light, like, hey, Jimmy, sorry, Mr. Beast.
0: You can't use his government name on the radio.
2: Yeah, I'm calling him by first name.
0: So what does the 8th birthday party look like? Obviously, it's not a surprise birthday party if Landon's talking about it. So besides the invite to Mr. Beast, what do you guys have planned?
2: So we're going to Zap Zone, and it's some kids from Landon's class. He's in 3rd grade. And I have created, and he doesn't know what the games are because that wouldn't be fair.
0: Okay. Secret safe with me.
2: But yeah. So close your ears, Landon. So the first round is all of the kids. There's about 15 of them. They're going to do laser tag. And you're okay. It's okay. You can hear this. and the 3 teams will compete. Teams of 5, I think, approximately. And then the team with the lowest score, unfortunately, you know, Jimmy style, Mr. Beast, they're out the door they go. They can go eat some candy. And then the second challenge is the two teams that remain, they'll go head to head and they're going to have to escape handcuffs. That it's an approved, it's like, you know, it's not dangerous, but it's something that like I've created. So they'll be together as a team and have to work a strategy to try to get themselves off of this little PVC pipe thing that's on the table. And the first team that figures that out will be the final five. And then the final five will do the famous Mr. Beast choosing of the cases. And it's glowing lights and, you know, trying to read people's faces of what case do you have. And only one of the cases will have the big prize, which is $200. Yeah.
0: Wow. There we go.
2: Yeah, it was actually $100. But when Robert Lothian was here from CTV News, we practiced flipping the Mr. Beast coin that we made. And I said that if you flip it and it lands on what you call it, I'll double the prize. So we have actual probably footage from with Robert of that happening. So now the prize is doubled. So whoever wins this whichever kid, they get $200.
0: It feels like there was a missed opportunity there, Ashley. You should have had Robert double it as well.
2: I know. You know what? I did that. I was silly. I did that. Afterwards, I was like, okay, and let's have. So Landon flipped it, and then I was like, Robert, if you flip it and it lands, then I'll give double that to the thing that we're raising money for, mm-hmm. pancreatic cancer. So he flips it, and he called it, and I was like, Jesus, we didn't. That just really was meant to be there. So now I've got $400 more in Landon's donation bin.
0: We do need Mr. Beast to fund all of this. Now, you mentioned pancreatic cancer. It's a cause that's near and dear to your heart, so I don't want to bring up any bad memories, but this will be,
2: yeah.
0: you know, in the shade of not having your dad or Landon's grandpa here. It's unfortunately yeah. passed away from pancreatic mm-hmm. cancer earlier this year.
2: Mm-hmm. Yeah. My dad was an amazing man. He lived by he was just a big kid always, and it's the only thing I ever really remembered. Everything we did, nothing was too serious. Life was fun. And you know, he even when he passed away, he left us some money for the kids to go to Disneyland. And the kids the other day, they put all of that money in the pancreatic cancer like donation bin that we have. They were like, no, we want to put it in there. And I was like, oh my gosh, you guys are too much. Grandpa is definitely smiling down here. I think it's just really showing me that little things, you know, that one day, I'm not sure if you know the story from the first time around when my dad first got cancer. Landon had this idea. There was this, you know, astronomical amount of money that we needed to help my dad have more time with us. And the surgery was like $80,000 out of country. And it just seemed super overwhelming for me. And Landon at the time was just finishing up grade one. And he was like, let's have a lemonade stand. And I was like, dear God, that's not going to be enough. Right. And I was like, you know what, let's do it. And because he did that, we went for it. We did the, you know, that's how we met Robert Lothian with CTV News. And because of the story that aired, an anonymous donor paid for my dad to have the surgery.
0: That's incredible.
2: Yeah. Yeah. And so it's one of those things where it's like, you know, again, impossible things are worth trying, you know, that you never know, and you got to give it your best shot. And I know that, the extra time that we had with my dad, we wouldn't have had if it wasn't for for the story reaching people, for whoever it was that we still don't know, anonymously paid the hospital in Florida. You never know, right? The ripple effect.
0: Well, you guys are a testament to putting things out there in the universe and then, you know, hoping that good things come back to good people. I like to really, really believe that. So if anyone's listening right now, like, I don't know that anyone listening has a main line to Mr. Beast, or as you call him, Jimmy, his real name. You guys are on a first name basis. But if I had to put anything out in the universe, I would say to anyone listening right now, if you could do one favor for Ashley and for Landon, who's going to be turning 8 on Wednesday, in your phone, the most famous person you know,

0: $200, you have to go through the gauntlet all three rounds against the kids.
1: Exactly. And these are grade three. Like, they're pretty smart and very agile.
0: Well, I appreciate your time, Ashley. Landon, hopefully you get better. Happy birthday on Wednesday. And like I said, we're going to put it out there in the universe and see what blessings come back.
2: Thank you. Thank you so much. Have a good night, guys.
0: You too. Thanks very much. That is Ashley and Landon Bevan. That story, like I said, you can check out from Robert Lothian on ctvnews.ca/Windsor and follow that. Hey, you never know. Crazier things have happened besides talking about something and then putting it out there in the universe. It's 4:29. 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
7: -17 degrees in Windsor, Essex. A few clouds with fog patches and frost developing overnight. A low of 3 or 37 Fahrenheit. I'm Kathy McMahon, AM 800 News. 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Coming up, impaired driving crash in LaSalle and the Grade 8 to hang up his skates. But first, Windsor's mayor is concerned about the latest shutdown of the Windsor Assembly Plant as tariffs are impacting operations. Unifor announced last week the facility will be down for 3 weeks starting October 19th. Mayor Drudilkin says U.S. President Trump also threatened to increase levies on all vehicles and auto parts January 1st.
8: 50% tariff on Canadian autos from the United States or by the United States will lead to almost an immediate idling of every plant in Ontario and many in Michigan, Ohio, Indiana, Kentucky. It will be bad for business on both sides of the border. And so we need to find a resolution that allows things to continue in the auto industry, but it has to work for both sides.
7: Stellantis says it continues to evaluate and adjust its manufacturing operations in response to evolving market conditions, including consumer demand and the impact of tariffs. The shutdown also comes as negotiations between the union and Stellantis remain at an impasse. A chance to meet the candidates running in the municipal election in Lakeshore. Dave Monk, who's running for deputy mayor, is hosting the event on Thursday night. He says in the last election, there were no debates or chances to hear from the candidates.
9: I thought to myself, I can't allow this to happen again. We had one planned a week before, and it was canceled abruptly. And I didn't want to let that happen again. I had to step forward.
7: He says the meet and greet is for all candidates and runs between 6 and 8 Thursday at the Legion on Notre Dame Street. A crash in LaSalle that knocked out power in parts of the town has resulted in charges. Police were called to the roundabout at Todd Lane and Malden Road just after 2 Sunday morning and say a pickup truck struck a hydro pole, which was left teetering on the brink of collapse. A 23-year-old man from Amherstburg facing impaired driving charges. The area was closed for several hours until power lines were safely repaired. A number of charges have been laid after multiple traffic complaints in Lakeshore. Provincial police say they were contacted about a vehicle on the 401 near Manning Friday morning. A 36-year-old from Windsor was arrested on charges including operation while impaired, dangerous operation, driving with an open container of liquor, obstructing a license plate, and stunt driving. Transit Windsor has officially launched its UMO mobility app. It's part of a multi-million dollar investment to modernize transit services in the city, providing riders with more ways to pay fares and access services. Executive Director James Chocko says almost 12,000 people have downloaded the app.
10: Overall, the response has been really, really, really good. You know, there's been some questions. We've been helping to provide that information, educate and engage with people. The team's been going out to the university, the college, different high schools, different community partners to really make sure everybody's on board.
7: Riders can download the free UMO app and after signing up, load and reload funds, manage transit accounts and access trip planning and real-time transit information. The Ontario Liberals are asking the Auditor General to investigate student financial aid spending at private career colleges. The request from Colleges and Universities critic Tyler Watt comes after reporting by the Canadian Press show

0: that a rapid increase in Ontario Student Assistance Program spending was concentrated within a small number of career colleges. Watts says the increases came after online-only programs became eligible for OSAP and shows a troubling lack of oversight.
1: The government opened the door to unlimited enrollment paid for by taxpayers. Then it took its eye off the ball completely.
0: Career Colleges Ontario has warned the provincial government for years about concerns it had with those increases, and ministry inspectors found what they alleged was unusual activity. In health news, a new CDC-led study shows most people with the flu stop isolating when they're still likely contagious.
2: The study says most people with flu end their isolation 4 days after symptoms begin when they're still at their most viral. Flu symptoms can hang on for a week, and the CDC says you should avoid being around others until symptoms have been improving for 24 hours without needing to take fever-reducing meds. I'm Sarah Lee Kessler.
0: The U.S. has deployed weapons in space. The United States military recently confirmed this without specifying the types or targets of the weapons. The 2026 Global Counter-Space Capabilities Report is among the resources that help provide an overview of potential space weapons. It examines systems being developed by 13 countries, but there's a lack of transparency on what is being launched into outer space. And in sports, Alexander Ovechkin plans to retire at the end of this NHL season. The league's all-time leading goal scorer announced the news on social media today, saying he loves hockey so much but knows retirement is the right decision. The 41-year-old was drafted out of Russia by the Capitals with the first overall pick in 2004 and led the team to their first Stanley Cup in 2018. AM 800 News Time coming up on 4:36. The forecast next.
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0: 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Really cold tonight. Risk of frost low down to 3 Celsius this evening. Tomorrow, we do bounce back though. Sunny and 19. And then the nighttime lows are into the 11s, 10s, maybe an 8 or so. So 19 and sunny tomorrow. There is a chance of showers on Wednesday. A high of 24, though. On Thursday, mix of sun and clouds at 21. And on Friday, could see a shower and a high of 19. So overall, a pretty glorious fall week. Lots of sunshine in this forecast. And besides tonight, down to 3, should be pretty good at nighttime as well. Right now, it's 17 or 62 Fahrenheit. AM 800 traffic. The big one we're dealing with this afternoon is Howard southbound, backed up from the mall past Eugenie. We've had people texting in saying it's a half an hour to 40 minutes just to get to the expressway from Eugenie. That's because it's choked down due to construction, down to one lane. Besides that, there were a couple collisions being reported from Windsor Police a little while ago, including Central and Grand Maris, and another one on Wellington and Wyandotte Street West. Besides all of that action, there is a little bit of construction out there that is still causing some delays on Rivard. Lane restrictions between Hague and Grandview. That should be wrapped up at 5 o'clock this evening, so another 20 or so minutes. But I do want to make mention of some construction that's about to hit our roads and is going to cause some delays. Tomorrow, Highway 3 at Division Road in Kingsville will be closed for the widening of the highway. Eastbound traffic will be redirected to the westbound lanes. Also, northbound Walker Road will have lane restrictions between North Talbot and Ducharme. That's going to be a couple weeks, so starting tomorrow, and will last until October 20th. And I just saw this one on Cabana or County Road 42 between Banwell and Lauzon. They're going to be doing work there. Someone just posted that expect big delays starting tomorrow. And there's going to be, the flag people are going to be out there directing traffic. So there will be stoppages and delays on County Road 42 between Banwell and Lauzon tomorrow. Besides all of that, if you see issues on the roads or anything affecting your drive home or just out and about here tonight, call or text 792-2559. That's 792-CKLW.
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0: 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I guess that's the good news. The bad news is it's still pretty high. On the high end, regular gasoline, $187.9 tomorrow. 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And diesel isn't going to change either, but that's $244.9. 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
3: You know the Canadian reputation, right? We're friendly and polite.
7: So, do we want to be the 51st state?
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4: Do you have what it takes? 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
7: I can't believe it!
0: Look, sometimes you just have to, no matter, even if you have just recently, like today, had tooth surgery, try your luck at $1,000. And today we welcome on our contestant, Tammy from Windsor. You just had tooth surgery?
8: Yeah, can you hear me? I can't really talk. I just walked out. For shits and giggles, I called, and he answered.
0: And you were caller 10. Okay.
8: I'm like, well,
0: what?
8: I just think it's funny because I can't even talk. I just had two.
0: What surgery did we have here, Tammy? Like, did you get wisdom teeth out?
8: Two back teeth pulled, yeah. So, shout out to Dr. Cat, 600 Tecumseh Road, amazing dentist.
0: No free plugs.
8: That could be my minute.
0: Okay, here we go, Tammy. This is going to be fun. I think that we're going to have a good time here. So,
8: I can't even, I have gauze in my mouth. I just got off the laughing gas, so this is
0: It feels like you haven't completely kicked it here, Tammy. So here's the rules. I'm going to give you 60 seconds to answer 10 questions, okay? We have to go with your first answer. You can pass if you want to. If I have enough time, we'll wrap back around it and get back to it. And the timer's going to start as soon as I'm done asking the first question. I think, are you ready? You sitting down? We're good to go?
8: I'm in my car. I'm not sure if I should be driving, but let's go.
0: Okay, well, let's not get any felonies here.
8: That's
0: on the
8: way. Course. I'm good.
0: If you need to, probably should be pulled over right now, Tammy. Are we
8: good.
0: Stopped?
8: I'm stuck in traffic. We're good.
0: Okay, here we go. Windsor Police isn't listening. Don't worry. Okay, here we go, Tammy. First question. Tech icon Steve Jobs passed away today in 2011 at the age of 56. What company did he co-found?
8: Microsoft.
0: It's election day in which Canadian province?
8: Pass.
0: Did the Detroit Lions win or lose last night?
8: Oh, they lost. Mike is pissed.
0: What celebrity is an Essex boy hoping surprises him on his birthday?
8: Pass.
0: What's the square root of 9?
8: 3.
0: Tangerine is a shade of which color?
8: Orange.
0: Who read the news at 4:30 p.m. today?
8: Pass.
0: Are we in an El Nino or a La Nina cycle?
8: Pass.
0: How many books are there in the Harry Potter series?
8: Can't tell you. Woohoo! I gotta go get the certificate!
0: There's a lot of talk about AI recently. What does AI stand for?
8: Artificial intelligence.
0: Well, the good news is, Tammy, is that
8: I got to go to the goat when I could eat in 3 days.
0: That's true. So until your mouth gets fully sewn up there or whatever, the gauze comes out, then you can go to the goat tap and eatery with your $100 gift certificate. That's the other good news is that it sounds like you're having a great time in the car. The bad news is you only went 4 for 10. It's a bit of a rough one. We'll go over the answers. Again, I had high hopes for this one. Even our own producer, Ellie, today told me, oh, this must be the easiest one that we've ever had. If you're playing along in your car, you had to have gotten pretty much all of these, right? Anyway, tech icon Steve Jobs passed away today in 2011 at the age of 56. What company did he co-found? He co-founded Apple, not Microsoft. It is election day in Quebec today. The Detroit Lions did, in fact, lose last night, 32-26 to the Carolina Panthers. The celebrity that an Essex boy is hoping surprises him on his birthday this Wednesday? Mr. Beast. Just had the interview with Landon and his mom, Ashley. The square root of 9 is, in fact, 3. Tangerine is a shade of orange. You got that one right as well. We were on a bit of a roll. Kathy McMahon read the 4:30 news today. We're in an El Nino, a very strong El Nino event cycle right now. There are 7 books in the Harry Potter series, and the talk about AI, what does it stand for? Artificial intelligence. So unfortunately, we can't give you the $1,000, but you do have that goat tap and eatery gift card. And everyone listening right now that maybe thought, wow, those were pretty easy. I could have gone through that. I got all 10 as I was driving. Your next chance to win is coming up tomorrow morning after the 8:30 news during Mornings with Mike and Meg. A big thank you to Tammy for playing. And look, I don't know how much easier I could possibly be these questions to try to give this $1,000 away. I talked about this last week. I want to give the money away. It is not mine at all. It has zero effect on any of my bottom line. I would love nothing more than to give it away. But besides standing on the street corner and waiting for someone to steal it from my wallet, you gotta answer the 10 questions. Maybe lessons were learned today. Maybe after having tooth surgery, don't try. Don't try that day. Maybe you can wait a day till things are a little bit clearer. Your next chance to play $1,000 trivia tomorrow morning after the 8:30 news with Mornings with Mike and Meg. 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

0: here on The Shift on AM 800. Another quick check on our weather. Cold one tonight, a chilly one tonight. Yeah, we'll go with cold. Down to 3, that's cold. Risk of frost overnight. Also got fog developing, and winds are going to lighten up as the evening goes on as well. Tomorrow, mostly sunny skies, a high of 19. Just beautiful. On Wednesday, chance of showers, slight chance, 30%. And high 24. Thursday, mix of sun and clouds, a high of 21. And on Friday, chance of rain and 19. As we look ahead to the weekend, I know it's only Monday, we shouldn't be looking that far ahead. On Saturday, 21 with sunshine, 24 on Sunday. So a beautiful little week here, besides the chance of rain, 30% chance on Wednesday. Right now it's 17 or 62 Fahrenheit.
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0: 450 on the shift on AM 800. We got a text in here saying, OMG, these callers that you guys have to deal with. Here's the thing. I love the callers. These are my people. I, you know, if we weren't in the middle of doing a contest and I had to get any of these, I would have, you know, asked if I could have what she was having while we were in the middle of this contest. So, I mean, it was a little, inappropriate for me to ask of that in the middle of the contest, but here we are. And of course, there's a couple people who said, I don't know if we should be on the roads with these people. I don't know her level of the pain meds wearing off or what the surgery was. I would like to think that if it was something very invasive, like if you go for a big procedure, then they tell you to make sure that you have a ride home. If you go for your wisdom teeth out, they make sure you have a ride home. I would like to think that the dentist that she shouted out there isn't being inappropriate and just releasing random people high on laughing gas out in the wild. I like to think there's some sort of procedure to make sure they calm down. I mean, if you go to give blood or plasma at Canadian Blood Services, they make sure that after that you sit down for 5 minutes and you just have a cookie, have a little bit of orange juice or a glass of water, a coffee, a tea, just, they make sure that you're okay and that you're not going to take 2 steps out their door and face plant because you fainted. So I'd like to think that maybe the dentist in this particular case, did their due diligence. I did ask Elliot off air as the spots were going just before the weather. You know, he said he thought for sure today was the day that we were giving away $1,000. I thought today was the day we were giving away $1,000. I give the quiz to Kathy McMahon, who went 9 for 10. I gave it to Elliot, who went 9 for 10. The only one he got wrong was the Harry Potter question, and the only reason he got it wrong is because he thought of the movies, not of the books. There's 8 Harry Potter movies, 7 Harry Potter books. That was the only one that tripped him up. And I don't remember which one Kathy, Mr. Beast was the one that Kathy didn't end up getting because she hadn't heard the story yet. I mean, we literally talked about it just a couple minutes ago. I thought today was the day. Anyway, I digress. Also want to send a shout out to Aaron, who saw me yesterday at the Big Brothers Big Sisters Big Motor City Car, Truck, and Motorcycle Show out at the Foglar. A big thank you to everyone who came out to that. Honestly, I'm on the board for Big Brothers Big Sisters, full disclosure. I'm also on the fundraising committee. So this is one of our big, big events that we have through the entire year, one of our big, big fundraisers. And I want to send a shout out to the entire Big Brothers Big Sisters team for putting it on. I had people that were thanking me. I didn't do anything. I hung a couple banners up early in the morning, maybe moved a couple heavy boxes, picked things up, put them down. And then I just emceed. I grabbed the microphone, took all the glory, gave away some raffle prizes, you know, $885 in prizes going on, like 50-50 and everything, and then that's it. So, like, I can't take any of the credit. I do want to send a stick tap to our executive director, Becky, to Laura, our director of development, and the entire Big Brothers Big Sisters team, the rest of my board members that were ended up there, and, of course, all the car owners, guys and girls with bikes, and everyone who just showed up. You know, it was an amazing event. We had great sunshine. It was maybe about 10-15 minutes around 9 o'clock when there was a little bit of rain, kind of got heavy for a quick little second. Then a rainbow appeared. If ever you needed a sign that things are going to be a good day, you see a rainbow. Still get pretty amazed at looking at one of those as I was driving out to it. So again, thank you to everyone part of that team. I can't take the credit. I literally just grabbed a microphone. What I do every single day here on AM 800, what I've been doing for over 20 years of my adult life, my career is talking into a microphone. If I can't do that, at least do that somewhat coherently, then we got big, big problems. The $1,000, we're going to try to give that away tomorrow morning, like I mentioned, during Mornings with Mike and Meg. After the 8:30 news will be your next chance, and hopefully sometime this week. I'm hoping that it's here on the shift, because I'm going to be hosting this week, that we do end up giving away that $1,000. Fingers crossed that we end up getting that done. Also, a big thank you to everyone who's been writing in or texting in. I'm not dying. I don't feel like I'm sick. I know that, you know, dropping off and dropping hints of I should be running to an emergency room because I had a bit of a sore throat from all the talking I did yesterday, thank you for your concern. I'm going to survive, I promise. We've already made it. Again, here we are 3 hours into the show. No problem. A little bit of tea, a little bit of honey. We're going to make it through. What do we still have coming up on the shift? Coming up after 5 o'clock, we are going to be talking to the Ontario Living Wage Network. The Ontario minimum wage was increased last week, and I was trying to find if we had a story on this, or if we ended up talking to anyone late last week. Things got a little bit crazy, and we never ended up talking to anyone. So we're going to talk to Joseph Ryan from the Ontario Living Wage Network about the increase, about whether it's enough, or how people are living when it comes to minimum wage. That's coming up after 5 o'clock, and I just got a note that tonight's 6 o'clock evening news on for Windsor, it's not going to be Stephanie Mazzotti, who is anchoring tonight. It's actually Michelle Molusky who's going to be in, because apparently Steph is not feeling under the weather like Landon, our guest, was about the Mr. Beast Games-themed birthday and how people think that I'm going to be dying pretty soon as well, including some of my coworkers. They came in, you know, slowly opened the door, staying as far away as possible. I may be in the denial part of whether or not I'm getting sick. I just think that it's just a little bit of an overuse injury on my throat. It's not an actual an illness or a virus or anything else. I may honestly just be convincing myself that that's the case. But when you have coworkers opening the door going, hey, I just want to ask you real quick, you don't need to stay away. We're not wearing a mask here. I'm going to be fine. I promise you I will be here tomorrow and talking on the radio and not infecting my coworkers, which I don't know that I could live with myself, honestly. If I did show up to work and felt like I was ill, felt like I was coming down with something that was communicable, something that I could spread or could pass on to any coworkers, I wouldn't be here, because I don't think that I would never wish that on anyone else. And like I was saying earlier on in the show, radio is a funny, funny business where if I broke my leg, you could wheelie me in here. You know, Dave Grohl snapped his ankle, still went up on stage, still performed. But the second you get a little tickle in your throat, you're wondering if maybe you can still talk. Coming up on 5 o'clock, we have news on the way. 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
9: 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We head down to Windsor Assembly to gauge workers' reaction to a new extended downtime. 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And our annual Halloween map is back up and running. 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
12: 17 degrees in Windsor, Essex. Fog patches developing overnight, the low 3 or 37 with a risk of frost. I'm Kathy McMahon, AM 800 News. Coming up, fears around the Windsor Assembly shutdown and a call for an OSAP investigation. But first, a fatal pedestrian crash in Windsor is under investigation. Police say a 73-year-old man in a motorized wheelchair was hit by a vehicle on Riverside Drive West at Crawford around 7 o'clock last night. Investigators say the driver remained on scene and are now appealing to witnesses or anyone with video footage to come forward. A Windsor driver is facing charges after the OPP received several complaints in Lakeshore over the weekend. The OPP got calls from other motorists from the 401 Manning Road area Friday morning. A 36-year-old has been charged with impaired driving, dangerous operation, driving with an open container of liquor, having an obstructed license plate, and stunt driving. His license has been suspended for 90 days and his vehicle impounded. Saying we're going to feel the pain here, the mayor of Windsor is raising concerns about the latest idling of the Windsor Assembly Plant. After just coming off a two-week shutdown, 6,400 workers there, along with feeder plants, will be down for 3 weeks, starting October 19th. Stellantis says it continues to evaluate and adjust operations in response to consumer demand and the impact of tariffs. Mayor Drew Dilkin says a further 50% levy on all vehicles, auto parts, and steel is set to take effect January 1st.
5: It's bad for business on both sides of the border. I'm hopeful that the Prime Minister and the President can come to some sort of deal. I'm an eternal optimist when it comes to that, because I know the impacts will be very dire on both sides of the border.
12: He says further levies in the new year will immediately put everyone in the Ontario auto industry on layoff. The current contract between Stellantis and Unifor expired September 20th. Talks remain at an impasse. A meet and greet this week for those running in the election in Lakeshore. Dave Monk is hosting the event at the Legion on Thursday night.
6: And you can come out, get a flyer off the candidate, and you can also talk and ask a question or two. I think this is a general way of saying, yes, we are having an election, and yes, this is open to the public.
12: He says all candidates are welcome to attend, but the incumbents are expected to take part in a Lakeshore Fire open house, also scheduled for Thursday night. Monk is encouraging residents to come and ask questions of those who they may not be familiar with. The Ojibwe Nature Center in Windsor is celebrating its 50th anniversary. There were a number of activities over the weekend to mark the occasion, such as guided hikes, talks about wildlife, and special exhibits. Julie Babcock was there and hopes future generations will be able to enjoy the area the same way she has.
13: I really hope that going down the road, we see the validity of having something like this to keep it, take care of it. It's all we've got left. Everything's building around us, but if we keep this piece, it'll be great for everybody and for the generations to come.
12: Babcock says she remembers visiting the park as a child and playing on the old tugboat known as the Mahdi. The anniversary exhibits will remain on display until the end of the year. The Ontario Liberals are asking the Auditor General to investigate provincial student financial aid spending at private career colleges. The request from Colleges and Universities critic Tyler Watt comes after a report showed that a rapid increase in Ontario Student Assistance Program spending was concentrated within a small number of career colleges. Watt says the government should have addressed that in a targeted way instead of drastically reducing OSAP grant amounts for all students at universities and publicly funded colleges.
14: Instead of cracking down on the dozen or so private career colleges at the center of OSAP spending increases, the government took a hatchet to a problem that required a scalpel, and it ruined OSAP for everyone.
12: Watt wants the Auditor General to investigate, among other questions, whether the PC government was properly overseeing OSAP spending at career colleges. And roughly 200 people in Russia are under medical observation due to possible exposure to plague. Reporter Lama Hassan says a woman who was an employee at an anti-plague research institute has died from an unspecified form of the disease.
15: There are reports of a young lab worker from the Anti-Plague Research Institute of Siberia. She died in a hospital in the Irkutsk region, which is in southern Siberia. We know that authorities there then enforced anti-epidemic measures, so quarantine measures were put in place. At least three hospitals in Irkutsk have confirmed to ABC News that they are under quarantine.
12: Russia's public health agency says the woman had originally been diagnosed with pneumonia of unknown causes, and they're monitoring people who may have been exposed to her. Time now for the AM 800 Business Report. 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Suncor Energy is selling a group of non-core offshore assets to Ithaca Energy. Ithaca will make an upfront payment of $1.2 billion under the deal, plus an additional $350 million in contingent payments based on future oil prices. The deal includes a 48% interest in Terra Nova, 40% in White Rose and 38% in West White Rose. On the markets, Dow Jones closed 90 points higher. NASDAQ gained 286. TSX has risen 15. Gold is higher at $41.67 U.S. an ounce. Oil is lower at $89.23 U.S. a barrel. And the Canadian dollar is off at 70.11 cents U.S. Today's AM 800 News poll question. 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Let us know at am800cklw.com. It's 5:06, the frosty forecast next.
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0: cool one, chilly one, cold one tonight. A low down to 3 with a risk of frost. So if you have any plants, you may want to bring them in just for tonight. Sunny and 19 tomorrow. We're looking at nighttime lows around 11 starting tomorrow night, or 10 on Wednesday night. So it's only tonight that is really the, you know, fog developing, risk of frost night. A high of 24 with a chance of rain on Wednesday and 21 on Thursday. Really, the extended forecast is into that low 20s or 19-ish range. And just the outlier is tonight with that risk of frost and low down to 3. Right now it's 17 or 62 Fahrenheit. Traffic. We've been getting calls and texts about southbound on Howard. Construction happening there and big delays. We're talking 40 minutes to get from Eugenie even to the expressway. Don't know if that is cleared up or if we're into the, you know, middle of rush hour, or if people are just trying to avoid that area and go into an alternate route. But if you have an update on that, we'd love to hear from you. Construction, well, there is a lot of it out there, and there is some that's going to pop up starting tomorrow. Northbound Walker Road will have lane restrictions between North Talbot and Ducharme. That's for some road repairs. That's going to be a 2-week project starting tomorrow. On Highway 3 at Division Road in Kingsville, they're going to be closing that intersection for the widening of the highway. Eastbound traffic will be redirected to the westbound lanes, as that is ongoing as well. And also, we heard yesterday on Cabana or 42 between Banwell and Lauzon. They're going to be doing some work there. Expect delays in that section. Besides that, if you have any updates on anything happening on the roads, we'd love to hear from you. Call, text, including that southbound Howard Avenue. You can call or text the same number, 792-2559. That's 792-CKLW.
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0: 5:11 here on the shift on AM 800. We welcome back in Kathy McMahon from the AM 800 newsroom. This is just a wild story, Kathy. You presented this, and I'm going to let you have all the accolades and all the, I don't know what to believe with this thing.
1: Yeah, when I first came in, and you know, you go through the news wires and see what's happening around the world, and then you see this story about the plague in Russia, and you're like, what?
0: What?
1: This is something that, you know, I thought was gone and we never would have to deal with in our lifetime. But apparently a 28-year-old lab researcher at a Russian institute dedicated to studying plague and dangerous pathogens died of a pneumonia of an unknown origin. So this is a research institute in Siberia. Several people there are now quarantined. The Russian agency that I can't pronounce that oversees infectious disease downplaying the link between her death and her work. But the case has prompted questions about the type of plague that causes pneumonia. So U.S. State Department, Centers for Disease Control and Prevention are monitoring this situation closely. World Health Organization saying it's in contact with Russian officials to verify what happened, what testing is underway, and any potential international public health implications. Our federal health minister here in Canada also very closely following these reports.
0: I am going to have to wait till George Noory has on Coast to Coast AM someone to talk about this, because I kind of feel like, would I put this past the Russian government testing on their own people in Siberia? No. Could I see that happening? Yeah, I guess I could. Do I think that the bubonic plague or whatever type of plague is still around? Maybe. Like, yeah. All this feels above my pay grade, and it also feels a little bit like it's pulling on our COVID PTSD strings. Yeah. Like, do you remember when hantavirus was a worry about that cruise ship and everyone thought that was going to go?
1: That's
0: and
1: the
0: even
1: next
0: though
1: one, yeah.
0: Epidemiologists said, no, you guys are going to be fine. This is not, it doesn't spread that way or anything. So yeah, I don't know what to take with this.
1: Yeah. Cause COVID was the first thing in our life that we were like, oh, you know, you're hearing about it and now it has moved across the world and now it's in Canada and now it's in Windsor
0: in
1: and
0: everywhere.
1: Now we have our first victim. Yeah. So when you hear of something like plague, I mean, this is something that hasn't been in the United States, at least, since 1924. So it's been 100 years since we're dealing with this kind of thing. Pneumonic plague is the only form of bacterial infection that passes directly from person to person. And that's because of respiratory particles when you're coughing, you're sneezing, similar to COVID. And infected animals can also transmit it. And the pneumonic plague, it will, it has lodges in the lungs, and it triggers severe pneumonia, makes breathing difficulty, and symptoms begin within 24 hours, fever, chills, headache, that kind of thing. Without treatment, officials saying it's almost nearly deadly, and you need about 10 to 14 days of antibiotics. So not that this is anything that's going to, you know, be coming into our realm, but all the neighboring countries bordering Russia are now kind of locking down and doing checkpoints.
0: Just in case.
1: Just in case.
0: Just, you know, there was a lab in Wuhan that started things some people said in 2019, and then, you know, we shut down for a little. We're going to look back at this time, honestly, and, you know, there's a ton of conspiracy theories about everything. I won't get into any of them, but we're going to look back and just go, we did what? You know, I feel like we're going to have that. And I remember doing a story when I was working in Northern Alberta that whooping cough was making a comeback because people weren't vaccinating against that. And I just thought, I never thought in a million years in my lifetime that whooping cough or the plague would make a comeback. I've lived through enough like unprecedented times.
1: It's biblical. Almost,
0: can I, so I guess we have to wait to find out if this thing is going to, you know, spread across Europe and take out as many people as it did back in the, you know, 1500s or whatever.
1: Yeah. Well, hopefully there's lessons learned from COVID that we just went through that we'll have proper protections and protocols in place and we won't have to worry.
0: Just everyone wash your hands. How about we start? That's how it started. It was 2 weeks to flatten the curve and then it ended up being 2 years of our lives just disrupted. And here we are. We may have the plague. Awesome. You know, if you are an end of times believer, then I think that this just plays right into what you think
1: plague.
0: Is the Russian plague. I did not have that on my 2026 bingo card yet. Okay. Here we are.
1: Yeah.
0: Thanks, Kathy.
1: You're welcome.
0: That's Kathy McMahon from the AM 800 newsroom. With, I guess, to throw on Russian plague into my lifetime, let's add that to all the things that have, you know, unprecedented things that were, that have happened. Oh, while we're at it, let's just raise the price on everything while this is going around. You know, I feel like we're eventually going to be paying more for something because of this. So, I'm not saying to go stock up on toilet paper, but if we learned lessons the last time, it's 5:16, you're listening to The Shift.
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0: 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We have cold temperatures tonight. It's going to be a cool one. Low down to 3, risk of frost, and we have fog developing as well. The winds that are going to pick up through the afternoon-ish should lighten up in the evening as well. Tomorrow, mostly sunny, high of 19. We do quite the rebound. Chance of rain on Wednesday, high of 24. Thursday, sunshine at 21. And on Friday, mixed sun clouds, slight chance of showers and a high of 19. If we're looking ahead to the weekend, Saturday's 21 and Sunday's 24. So just beautiful fall temperatures through the week, except for the 3 down to tonight. Right now it's 17 or 62 Fahrenheit.
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0: This is The Shift here on AM 800. Before we get to our next guest, traffic note, this was called in. Highway 3 is backed up between Manning and Cottam. So just a heads up that there's going to be construction on Highway 3 around Division Road starting tomorrow. And right now, Highway 3 backed up between Manning and Cottam. So you may have seen the news last week that the minimum wage in Ontario has gone up. And we wanted to reach out to someone about this and, you know, is it enough? We welcome on Joey Ryan. He's the Director of Communications at Ontario Living Wage Network. Joey, good afternoon.
2: Hey, good afternoon.
0: So I guess first things first, how much is the minimum wage here in Ontario now?
2: The minimum wage right now is $17.95, just only 35 cents up.
0: Okay, so $17.95. Now, I'm guessing that your network is going to say that that's not enough.
2: Oh, yeah, no. You know, of course we welcome the increase, and any increase in wages is meaningful for workers. But particularly right now, you know, people are dealing with high costs for housing, food, and transportation. And so we actually calculate every single year what people should earn as a living wage rather than a minimum wage. Because there is a difference. And so for Windsor, we calculated that to be $21.50 last year, and we're going to update that again in a couple of weeks.
0: Okay, so we should be, if we were talking just living wage in Ontario, $21.50, but we're obviously, $3.55 behind that?
2: Correct, yeah.
0: And that's without the new calculations that you would be coming out. I know that every time that something like this comes out, we always get the comparison to what would this equal in, you know, the 1970s or the buying power that you had back then. You know, I was just looking it up. It'd be $2.21 an hour in 1970 if we had the same equivalent now. Now, there's a lot of other factors in that, food being less expensive, housing being less expensive. You know, I just see these numbers, and I get the pushback on the other side. We'll get to that in a sec. But to think of living or having just more than me living on $17.95 an hour seems, I would have to work, you know, 200 hours a week.
2: Right.
0: Yeah, it's pretty wild. So besides the $21.50 that you could see people working up, like what do your clients, what do your clients have to say about this?
2: Well, so I mean, the thing is, the minimum wage answers the question of what is the lowest amount an employer can legally pay. But for us, a living wage, it frames it as a different question. It says, you know, what does a person actually need to earn to cover basic expenses and participate in their communities? So, you know, our living wage calculations look at things like housing, food, transportation, childcare, basic expenses, and it's intended to reflect that actual cost of living in a particular community. And so we use a basket of goods and services across different household types, and we incorporate taxes and government transfers. And so the minimum wage is the legal floor, but for us and for employers who are signed on with us, the living wage is the cost of living conversation.
0: Yeah, I don't think that a lot of people realize that when you are living at that, you know, we'll call it minimum living, minimum living standard, I guess, just because it's called minimum wage, that everything is tougher down there. You know, like if you're making an okay or decent salary, then you can afford to buy food in bulk, for example, and appreciate some of the discounts when you get there, but it seems like everything is just that much tougher when you're on the low end of the scale.
2: Right, yeah. And so, like, the important thing to understand is, and you just mentioned it a minute ago, like, Ontario's current $17.95 minimum wage versus the actual living wage of $21.50, that's $3.55 of a gap, right, like, per hour. And so that tells us something, right? It tells us that just because you have a job, it doesn't automatically mean that you're earning enough to cover your basic expenses. And we're seeing that all around us. And so we're not saying that a living wage should give you a luxurious lifestyle, but it should be just a modest standard of living, at least to cover those basic expenses.
0: And the other thing about, you know, if you are living on the minimum wage, then you're also using most of the services. You're going to a food bank, for example. So, you know, that's an extra handout that you're going to need there and extra help. So it's not as if that this is going unsubsidized. It just means that we're just subsidizing in a different way. We're making up the gap in one way or another. And, you know, why are we making people suffer and jump through hoops just to try to live? It seems crazy to me.
2: Yeah, exactly. And I mean, you know, it's, you know, we're encouraging for employers to look at the realities facing their workers. And even though we welcome this increase in the minimum wage, we just have to also acknowledge the fact that, you know, there are many employers across Ontario that are making that choice of wanting to pay their workers a living wage because they recognize that wages are important parts of building a strong community, a strong workplace. And so that's why we're very happy that we're seeing more and more employers that are committing to go above and beyond that minimum wage and say, hey, we want to sign up and provide that living wage for our workers. We want to encourage that environment, not just at our company, but within the broader community as well.
0: For those that are hearing about the Living Wage Network for the first time, what kind of work do you guys do?
2: We calculate the amount that people need to live, like a modest but a decent life in their community. And so we look at the real cost of essentials like housing, food, transportation, childcare, clothing, phone, internet. And we take those costs and we divide them into different household types, single adults, single parents with one child. And, you know, we use the local and provincial data and we update our methodology and we provide the living wage for Ontario's 10 regions. So the GTA, the Southwest, the Eastern communities, the Northern communities. And so, we always try to advocate and encourage for, a living wage. And so that differs across all of our communities. And so we sign on different employers who commit to paying that living wage in their community, and we certify them, and we sort of try to help them navigate how they can pay a living wage and how they can, find sustainable ways to make sure that their employees are not struggling and covering basic necessities. So we advocate heavily for that, and we're hoping that, you know, with affordability and the cost of living going up, that more employers are trying to, you know, find ways to sign up and sign on to this mission that we're trying to spread.
0: Just from my own knowledge, how much is the discrepancy between living wage in Toronto or the GTA compared to us here in southwestern Ontario? I mean, we've heard forever that our housing market is, you know, underpriced and that we're, you know, on the low end of living, costs of living. But is there that big of a discrepancy between the regions? You said there's 10 of them, so.
2: Oh yeah, there. Quite frankly, there's a big difference. So the Greater Toronto Area, the GTA, for 2025, we had the calculation of the living wage at $27.20. You compare that with the Windsor-Essex region of $21.50. So it's quite significant, I would say.
0: Yes, almost $6. Well, we appreciate you bringing this to light here, Joey, and hopefully employers are listening and trying to get us up to that living wage or at least looking at the reports that you guys are putting out there and realizing that, you know, just because the Ontario set a minimum, that doesn't necessarily mean that has to be the minimum that they're offering their employees.
2: Yeah, absolutely. I mean, the bottom line is that, you know, the increase to $17.95, it's a positive step, certainly for Ontario workers, but, you know, minimum wage and living wage serve two different purposes. And so minimum wage is that legal floor, whereas we are advocating for a living wage so that, you know, we half people earn what they actually need to cover their basic expenses in their community. And so we're hoping that, you know, this gap will eventually be filled with more employers signing up. And we want to see that conversation continue. And we don't, you know, we just want to have workers make what they actually need to make their to make ends meet.
3: Well, we appreciate you joining us and also about bringing this message and allowing us to be part of the conversation. Thanks very much, Joey.
2: Thanks for having me. Thank you.
3: That's Joey Ryan, the Director of Communications at Ontario's Living Wage Network, about the minimum wage. Yeah, it did go up to $17.95, but not being enough for us here in Southwestern Ontario, or more specifically Windsor Essex, should be up to $21.50. 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
5: Seventeen degrees in Windsor, Essex. A few clouds with fog patches developing overnight. A risk of frost with the low 3 or 37 Fahrenheit. I'm Kathy McMahon, AM 800 News. 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Coming up, an election meet and greet in Lakeshore, and Transit Windsor launches its new app. But first, police are looking for information after a fatal crash involving a senior in Windsor. It happened around 7 o'clock last night on Riverside Drive West at Crawford. Police say a 73-year-old man in a motorized wheelchair was hit by a vehicle as he crossed the road, was rushed to hospital with critical injuries, and was pronounced dead. Police closed a stretch of Riverside Drive for 5 hours as the Traffic Reconstruction Unit investigated. Impaired driving charges have been laid after a single vehicle collision in LaSalle. Police were called just after 2 yesterday morning to the roundabout at Todd Lane and Malden Road. According to police, a pickup truck hit a hydro pole, resulting in power being out for a period of time. A 23-year-old man from Amherstburg is facing impaired driving charges. Concerns are being raised about the latest shutdown at the Windsor Assembly Plant. Unifor Local 444, which represents over 6,400 workers, says production has been cancelled for 3 weeks starting October 19th. Stellantis says tariffs are to blame. Windsor Mayor Drudolkin says the levies are causing economic uncertainty.
6: When I see what's happening at Stellantis and you see what's happening, you know, across the United States, it just doesn't make sense for consumers right now. They're leery to buy vehicles because the price of the vehicles getting into an expensive contract right now in a face of uncertainty. People are just waiting. They're waiting to see. Automakers are feeling it on both sides of the border. We're going to feel the pain here.
5: Local auto workers are back on the job today following a 2-week shutdown that ended last week. U.S. President Trump has threatened to increase tariffs on all vehicles, auto parts, and steel from Canada to 50% on January 1st. Transit Windsor has hit the ground running with its new app. UMO Mobility allows riders to pay for fares, access schedules, and get real-time transit information. Executive Director James Chocko says they've been educating users about it.
7: We're starting to see people come in, even in the last 6 weeks, getting comfortable, getting their cards changed over, getting the app loaded on their phone, and there was a number of people who were in some of the engagement, you know, really chomping at the bit, waiting for this day to happen.
5: Jocko says almost 12,000 people have downloaded the app. All levels of government contributed towards the $3.5 million UMO project. A candidate running for deputy mayor in Lakeshore is hosting an event for everyone running in the municipality for the upcoming election. Dave Monk says it's an opportunity for residents to come and ask questions of people they may not be familiar with.
8: The council has had 4 years of photo ops and 4 years of meet and greet, and they're dressed for the job. They're out doing the job. They meet people. This is a chance for other people to have a fair chance to meet the public. That's what it's all about.
5: The event goes Thursday at the Legion on Notre Dame Street from 6 until 8 p.m. The Ojibwe Nature Center in Windsor is marking a milestone. It held a number of events over the weekend to celebrate its 50th anniversary. Julie Babcock was there and says the center helps younger visitors connect with local wildlife.
9: It's nice to have displays, to actually have hands-on, you know, displays so that you can actually get up close and personal with some of the, you know, the animals, the species and everything. And the kids, it's a great learning, the great learning tools for them to really get to know what's around them and what's in their environment.
5: The city's anniversary exhibits will remain on display through the end of the year. Russia's public health agency is monitoring a possible plague outbreak that has claimed the life of one victim.
10: Russia says she was a scientist at an anti-plague research institute in Irkutsk, that's in Siberia. She'd originally been diagnosed with pneumonia of unknown causes. Roughly 200 people in Russia are under medical observation due to possible exposure to her and to plague. The White House told Axios it's monitoring reports and related quarantine.

0: teens in Russia. I'm Sarah Lee Kessler.
1: The U.S. has deployed weapons in space. The United States military recently confirmed this without specifying the types or targets of the weapons. The 2026 Global Counterspace Capabilities Report is among the resources that help provide an overview of potential space weapons. It examines systems being developed by 13 countries, but there is a lack of transparency on what's being launched into space. And in sports news, Alexander Ovechkin has told his Washington Capitals teammates that this will be his final season in the NHL. Dubbed the Great Eight, the 41-year-old signed a one-year contract after breaking Wayne Gretzky's career goal-scoring record in April of last year. Ovechkin entered his 22nd season with 929 goals. AM 800 News, on air every 30 minutes and online anytime at am800cklw.com. It's 5:35, the frosty forecast up next.
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maybe not your weather. It will be cold tonight, a low down to 3 with a risk of frost. We also have some fog developing overnight as well. Winds are going to lighten up as the evening goes on. Then tomorrow, mostly sunny. Looks like it's a pretty great day. Sunny at 19 with a light little wind. Fog dissipating in the morning. A low down to 11 tomorrow night. So tonight's the only cold one, and then it kind of peters off from there. Wednesday, chance of showers and 24. Thursday, mix of sun and clouds, a high of 21. And on Friday, could see a light little rain at 19. If we're looking all the way ahead to the weekend, sunny and 21 on Saturday, Sunday, sunshine and 24. So we're in that low 20s, high teens, and sunshine mostly through the extended forecast over the next 6 days. Right now it's 17 or 62 Fahrenheit.

0: M800 traffic. We have quite a few slowdowns out there. Howard going southbound is backed up still past Eugenie. Just a bit of a nightmare out there. They got the barrels out or the cones out, and it's down to one lane. That's been causing headaches all day long. And just had a call seconds ago confirming that exact same thing. Also had a text a little bit ago, about 10 minutes or so ago, on Cabana at County Road 17 or Lauzon. The lights are flashing. Or sorry, let me rephrase that. Cabana and County Road 17, the lights are flashing. Lauzon and Cabana, the lights are fine. If you're familiar with that, there's that little tree place and kind of like zigzags. Well, one of the lights are flashing. The other one seems to be okay. So just a heads up about that section. We've also heard of delays on Highway 3 backed up between Manning and Cottom. So a heads up to anyone in that section. And there's construction. If that weren't enough, we got construction starting tomorrow on Highway 3 at Division Road. That intersection will be closed for widening of the highway. Eastbound traffic will be redirected to the westbound lanes. We also have, starting tomorrow, northbound Walker Road, lane restrictions between North Talbot and Ducharme for road panel repairs. That's going to be a 2-week repair. And if that weren't enough, on Wednesday, Matchett Road will be completely closed between Sprucewood and Titcomb for paving. That'll just last until the end of the weekend, so Wednesday till Friday. If you happen to spot issues on the roads, or if you have an update on that, call, text. We would love to hear from you. 792-2559. 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
0: This is The Shift on AM 800. I'm Chris Byrne, your host for this week. And when you hear the term El Nino, or in our particular case, what scientists are calling a super El Nino, maybe the strongest one on record, you may think that we should be talking to someone about the weather. What does that mean for, you know, into the fall, into the winter? But we wanted to reach out to someone maybe with a little bit of different spin on what a super El Nino could mean. We welcome on to The Shift Dr. Susan A. Dudley. She's a professor at the Department of Biology at McMaster University. Dr. Susan, good afternoon.
3: Good afternoon.
0: And people may be wondering, well, why are we getting someone from a biology department? Well, I was reading this article about the super El Nino and it could delay fall colors?
3: Yeah, I mean, even though the El Nino is something that happens in the southern Pacific Ocean, it affects our local weather. And our local weather has big effects on how leaves turn color in the fall.
0: When I was reading this, honestly, I never put the two and two together. It makes so much sense once you spell it out for me, you know, mouth-breathing moron over here. But so I guess looking out, what could we see for a fall? Like, when would we normally expect leaves to be changing, and then where or when will they be changing?
3: Okay, good question. So we expect the leaves to change when the trees start getting the cues that winter is coming, and that's partly day length, but it's also partly temperature, and especially nighttime temperature. I was hearing before we started the interview that you're expecting maybe a frost tonight.
0: Yep.
3: And that's a really good cue for the start of the leaves changing, because that indicates to them that, you know, winter is coming. So leaves turn color as a way to protect themselves when they're kind of doing this orderly withdrawal of all the resources in the leaves down into the roots and saving them up for spring. So it's kind of plant housekeeping, and the pretty red colors are actually a sunscreen to protect the leaves and the metabolism of the leaves during that process. So they need it, especially in bright days that are cold. So pro- problem with El Nino, it is maybe giving us a mild fall, which might delay or lengthen the fall color season. And if it's really good for the plants, it's not necessarily good for how we see them, because if they keep photosynthesizing because the temperatures are warm enough, it might delay the fall colors, or it might happen so slowly that we don't see the spectacular change.
0: So that could change the intensity of the, I don't know, the hue of the HUE, like the hues of the colors. Will it not be as vibrant because there's a super El Nino around?
3: It's possible. If it's really nice for the plants, it may not be really nice for us viewing the fall colors. If the weather is nice enough that they can, don't need the fall color to protect themselves, then it is better. As long as, I mean, El Nino is different from the kind of drought we had last year, which really does damage to the plants. The El Nino is kind of lengthening the growing season. So it's, as long as we get enough rain, it's not a bad thing for the trees. It just may cause the colors not to be so vibrant because we don't get our usual cold but sunny patterns.
0: Yeah, I could see people that normally go, you know, snowmobiling in the northern parts of Ontario. I lived in Sudbury for 5 years. I lived in, you know, northern Alberta for 10 years as well. And people would always come up just as, you know, a road trip to go see the foliage and everything else. So I could see the tourism dollars of that maybe shifting as well. You know, you book this so far in advance, an Airbnb or a hotel in the northern part, and then you get up there and it's just kind of like, oh, they're still sort of green or maybe just a little brown.
3: Mm-hmm. Yeah, I mean, well, working in plant science is like being a farmer or a tourism operator. The weather is always wrong for what you want to happen. And so, I mean, because there's variation year to year, but the El Nino is piling on top of that. It's like milder weather, except maybe extreme events more often.
0: I know that down here in Windsor Essex, we had the first sighting of a lantern fly here. Has that changed much when you're doing studies in biology, like with, you know, the planet getting warmer and things sort of feel like they're creeping a little bit higher? Should we be looking, you know, I don't know, in the middle of the U.S. on what they deal with agriculturally, then know that will eventually make its way to here?
3: Yes, it will. And I think the street trees are actually kind of a canary in the coal mine, because they live in more stressful conditions. They're not surrounded by other trees to kind of mediate those effects. So where we see these more extreme climate events, we see it especially in the street trees. And even with the coming of the emerald ash borer, that happened first with the isolated trees and later in the forest. So, I mean, the trees that we see most often are the ones that are most affected by the changes, the global changes.
0: Dumb question. When you say street trees, do you mean actual trees on the street?
3: Yeah, so urban trees. So ones that are planted in parks, on university campuses. They're often kind of big specimen trees, but they're subject to a lot more trampling and lots of sun.
0: Could we see some trees that like, I don't think that there will ever be a time where orange groves start going into Windsor Essex County, but could we see some trees that are, you know, native to southern parts of the U.S. slowly make their way here, or maybe like on purpose make their way here? Could our zone change, I guess, would be a question? I think we're a zone 7 down this way.
3: Yeah, I mean, it's pretty warm there. I mean, we are southern Ontario. We're at the extreme of north of the range of the Carolinian forest, so there's a lot of tree diversity that may possibly come north as the weather changes. This is something that people do restoration are concerned about. Do you restore with the plants from the area, or do you introduce a few southern genes so they can cope with the changes?
0: Do you have an answer to that one?
3: So there are people who are promoting that we do some sort of careful, you know, artificial migration to let the trees be a little bit pre-adapted to the to the climate change that's coming. What's really bad is everything is very fragmented. So what would naturally, by roads, by agriculture, so the natural processes of migration, I mean, 14,000 years ago, there was a glacier where you are, are not so possible anymore because all the organisms have to cross over a lot of human-made barriers.
0: I just bring this up because we had a tornado event at the beginning of September out where I live, and I lost about 3 or 4 trees so far this summer. I lost a willow, which I'm not too sad about, an oak tree, which I was partial to, but it was in the middle of hydro line, so that had to come down, and half of a silver maple. So now I'm in the process of trying to replant something in its place because, I mean, it provided so much shade for me that I'm playing a game of, you know, I'm just listening to this and writing things down of whether I should be looking at something that isn't migrating here as fast as we want, or like, you know, I'm playing that game. I'm planting trees that, you know, may not have fruit or have a lot of shade for, you know, 10, 15, 20 years.
3: Okay, so I'm going to promote locally native trees to you. I mean, silver maples are beautiful. There's lots of them in Hamilton, and they are so breakable. So they're what goes down in wind events. So they grow very fast, but they're fragile.
0: So not that. I live on Lake Erie, and there's wind all the time, whether I like it or not. There's just constant wind. And I don't want to turn this into a my own little personal, now that I have your ear, you know, what should I be looking at the tree nursery segment? Well,
3: yeah, I mean, check your local native plant nursery and get their advice on that.
0: Perfect. Well, I appreciate your time, Dr. Susan Dudley. Thank you.
3: Okay, great to talk to you.
0: That is Dr. Susan A. Dudley. She's the professor of the Department of Biology at McMaster University, helping us out with this Super El Nino event that we have down here. Well, I mean, it's globally that it's happening. And the delay in the tree colors, which the fall colors in Ontario may be a little bit later than we want. So if you do have plans to go up north to go see the foliage, you may want to, I wouldn't say cancel your plans, maybe delay your plans, or even just check out a couple, you know, live videos or live cameras to see if they're actually changing as you want them to change. The last thing I would want is for you to book an entire vacation to go, even go for a quick little drive out into the county or out into, you know, northern parts of this province and then not see the full splendor that is the foliage. As someone who lived in Sudbury, like I mentioned a few different times for 5 years, I would constantly in the fall hop on the motorcycle, go to Manitoulin Island, and those rides on that island, gorgeous. I can only imagine if I went there and, oh, things are still green, maybe a little bit brown. Still lots to come. 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

0: 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You can join Saints Nation and fill the stands at the field, the pitch, the track, and the green. 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Cool one tonight, cold one tonight, some would say. A low down to 3 with a risk of frost this evening. So if you have any plants, you may want to pull them in just for this evening anyway. Sunny and 19 tomorrow. As the week progresses, it sort of cools down. Wednesday is the high water mark. High of 24 with a chance of showers, 30% chance of showers. Then a high of 21 on Thursday, 19 on Friday, and 21 on Saturday. So we're floating into that low 20s, upper teen levels pretty much the entire week. And our nighttime lows are into the double digits, low double digits at least. So just besides tonight, the down to 3 with risk of frost, we should be free and clear and into fall temperatures. Right now it's 17 or 62 Fahrenheit.
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0: 5:55 here on The Shift on AM 800, and I don't want to give away all of the, I don't know if this was texted in confidence or not, but Tammy, our $1,000 trivia contestant today, who just after having tooth surgery played, and I know it was a bit of a rough go for, but that's fine. She won $100 to the Goat Tap and Eatery and was very happy about that. She texted in saying, it made my day. She'd been dealing with a tooth infection. Long story short, two back teeth were pulled this afternoon. She also, you know, mouth frozen, gauze still in the mouth, made it through, got to be lucky number 10. Also, she did call her dentist to say, hey, I gave you guys a shout out during this, which did happen. And, she said, sorry I couldn't answer your great easy questions, as $1,000 would have definitely helped with a dental bill, but thank you again for making my day. That's really why I got into radio, was, well, there are a lot of reasons. One, I love telling stories. I love hearing stories. I love talking to people, so that kind of helps. The other one is to give stuff away, and especially if it's not my stuff. The $1,000, hopefully someone's going to win at least once this week. We'll try again tomorrow afternoon. Your next chance will be after the 8:30 news tomorrow morning during Mornings with Mike and Meg. But yeah, you know what, Tammy? Congratulations on even trying. You know, just to even get to caller 10 is tough enough. And then once the ticking starts going, once you hear that little drone and you know you're on the hot seat, it's tough to get 10 out of 10. I even had a former coworker text in saying I got 9. The Harry Potter question tripped me up. Yeah, that happens sometimes. Just when the pressure is on. There's a reason why TV shows like Are You Smarter Than a Fifth Grader end up getting people that just flame out. It's because of stuff like that. So hopefully tomorrow morning or tomorrow afternoon, you have a chance to be caller 10 and you have a chance to win our $1,000. We're right up against it. That about does it for me. Michelle Maluski will be your CTV Windsor News anchor tonight. We were going to have her on, but we're just kind of up against it. A big thank you to Elliot, my producer for today, for keeping things on the rails. For The Shift, I'm Chris Byrne. Have a good night.
1: 30, 25, 20.
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0: wheelchair-bound senior killed in tragic Riverside Drive collision. A warning from Windsor Fire about how you're charging your batteries.
1: What happened yesterday is a phone overheated while it was charging in the bed.
0: And a Windsor boy's plea to a YouTube celebrity to help him raise money for cancer research.
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4: Good evening and thank you for joining us on CTV Windsor and AM 800. Stephanie is off tonight. I'm Michelle Molesky. There's been a deadly collision on Windsor's riverfront. A senior in a motorized wheelchair hit while crossing the street and killed. Police say it happened around 7 o'clock last night on Riverside Drive West at Crawford. The man was crossing southbound on Crawford when he was hit by a westbound vehicle. He was rushed to hospital with life-threatening injuries but did not survive. The intersection was shut down for several hours after the crash, reopening in the early morning hours. The driver did stay at the scene, but Windsor police are now asking witnesses or anyone with video to come forward. And we now know impaired driving charges have been laid after a crash that shut down a busy LaSalle roundabout earlier Sunday. Police say a pickup truck hit a hydro pole near Todd Lane and Malden Road just after 2 in the morning Sunday, knocking out power in the area. A 23-year-old Amherstburg man is now charged with impaired driving. The area remained closed until the down lines could be safely repaired. The day before, a Windsor man was charged with impaired and dangerous driving after a two-vehicle crash in Lakeshore. OPP say it happened just after 7 Saturday morning on County Road 22 near L'Esperance. No one was hurt. 40-year-old Stephen Barry of Windsor was arrested, had his license suspended for 90 days, and his vehicle impounded for a week. And that wasn't the only impaired driver arrest for OPP over the weekend. Police say a 36-year-old Windsor man was stopped Friday morning on the 401 near Manning Road after multiple complaints about his driving. Officers say they found an open liquor container in the vehicle and also allege he was stunt driving with an obstructed plate. Then early Sunday, a 36-year-old Leamington man was arrested during a traffic stop on Talbot Street West, both facing impaired driving charges. And in Windsor, police also made one drug-impaired driving arrest during a ride program Friday night. Officers stopped 340 vehicles and issued 85 other enforcement actions for offenses including speeding, suspended driving, and seatbelt violations. Police also targeted e-bike and e-scooter offenses ahead of the campaign. Windsor police also charging a 70-year-old man after an elderly woman was allegedly threatened with a knife and spat on outside a grocery store. Police say this one happened Thursday afternoon on Tecumseh Road East. The woman was walking through the parking lot when a man she didn't know allegedly showed her a knife, waved it towards her, and then spat in her face. Police say he ran off but was arrested a short time later. William Timothy Nada is charged with assault with a weapon, assault, and breach of probation. A 27-year-old Windsor man is dead after a two-vehicle crash south of Wallaceburg Friday evening. OPP say a van and sedan collided on Highway 40 at Electric Line just after 5. The Windsor man was driving the sedan and was pronounced dead at the scene. Police have not released his name. Highway 40 and some surrounding roads were closed for the investigation, but they have since reopened. OPP are asking anyone who saw the crash or has dash cam video to contact police. Moving on now to other news of the day. The clock is ticking towards a Windsor Assembly plant shutdown. Workers aren't the only ones worried. As CTV's Bob Bellachico reports, the ripple effect of the shutdown will be felt in the community as well.
5: We do feel it.
6: When the Windsor Assembly plant is shut down on October 19th, workers will be off for 3 weeks.
5: When it's uncertain layoffs, we feel it.
7: Hey, Michelle.
6: The folks at Back Road Cafe, a few blocks away from the plant, like others, are anticipating the effects of the shutdown.
5: Every time they go down, it affects all the other businesses that supply to them, too. Yeah. So it's not just them. It's everybody that gets affected by that.
6: At the plant, the mood is mixed, but one thing is certain. No one is speaking about it on the record.
7: Now, I did speak with some workers outside of the Stellantis plant today. A lot of no comments. One did tell me that they feel that everything should work themselves out. Another wonders if this shutdown will last longer than 3 weeks. And a third said that the government, and more specifically, the Prime Minister, is letting them down.
6: Contract talks between the union representing workers and Stellantis continue to be at an impasse over the potential closure and sale of the Brampton assembly plant.
8: We hopefully can resume talk and trying to strike a deal with the employer.
9: I am extremely concerned about the way that this is leading to January the 1st, where the president has threatened a 50% tariff on Canadian-made vehicles and parts. This will immediately idle all of the plants in Ontario and many in Michigan, Ohio, Indiana, Kentucky.
6: Unifor Local 195 President Emile Naboud worries about the impact on jobs in the community as a result of the shutdown.
8: When many lay off, people will hold on their money and then nobody want to spend. So it will affect the retail, the variety store, the restaurant business, and everybody else.
9: It is going to require all of the support and the understanding from the local level up through the province to the federal government so that the Prime Minister and his team are well armed with the facts and the figures and the information that they need in order to make a smart, sensible decision for communities just like Windsor.
6: Bob Bellachico, CTV News.
4: So here's our question of the day. 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On Friday, we asked, are you planning on doing advance voting for the upcoming municipal election? More than 800 people voted. 52% said yes. A lovely October weekend, warm during the day, chilly at night. Let's bring in CTV meteorologist Gary Archibald to find out how much longer this could last. Gary.
10: Good evening, folks. Michelle, I think that we are looking at a cool overnight with temperatures just a couple of degrees above the freezing mark, hence a frost warning in the Chatham-Kent domain. Not likely to see frost in extreme southwestern Ontario, Peely Island, for example, Kingsville, Leamington, LaSalle, Amherstburg, but temperatures are cool. Now, it's been a beautiful day. Ridge of high pressure behind this colder air mass, or the cold air edge, that leading cold front that cleared things out on Friday, stays with us for at least the next day. Tomorrow, sunny and beautiful and warming up. And beyond that, we could see some midweek showers. I'll break down what you need to know as we look ahead for the rest of this week towards Thanksgiving. That's coming up shortly. For now, I'll send it back inside to you.
4: All right. Thanks so much, Gary. Well, of course, this autumn chill is a sure sign spooky season is here. And CTV News is once again compiling a map of all the spooky scenes and home haunts in the area with a prize on the line in partnership with Scarehouse Windsor. 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Residents are being reminded to never leave cooking unattended after a major fire. Windsor fire crews responded to the fire on Francois Road early Saturday. They determined the fire was accidental, caused by unattended cooking. One person was displaced, but luckily no injuries. The fire caused $450,000 in damage to the Fontainebleau area home. Windsor Fire is reminding residents to stay in the kitchen when cooking and regularly check all smoke alarms. Meantime, the fire department is issuing a warning to all today about how we charge our phones and everyday devices. The message comes after two people suffered minor burns in a high-rise fire on Karen Avenue after a phone overheated while charging on a bed. CTV's Chris Campbell has more on how to charge safely and why properly disposing of old batteries is just as important.
11: It's a device most of us keep close at hand. But a phone left charging in the wrong place can quickly become a fire hazard. Windsor Fire Chief Jamie Waffle says two people suffered minor burns in a high-rise fire on Karen Avenue Sunday after a phone overheated while charging on a bed.
1: What happened yesterday is a phone overheated while it was charging in the bed, and it exploded. It ended up injuring two people.
11: Waffle says the risk can be reduced with some simple habits. Charge devices on a hard, flat surface, never on a bed or cushion, and use the proper charging cord.
1: Unplug it when it's fully charged. Keep it on a flat surface, not under the cushion or in your bed. and make sure you're using the proper charging cords that are from the manufacturers or recognized by the manufacturer.
12: And pay attention to warning signs. A battery that becomes very hot or starts crackling, popping, or smelling strange may be overheating. Waffle says larger devices like e-bikes and power tools should also be stored safely and never block an exit. But safe battery use doesn't end when a device does. The Essex-Windsor Solid Waste Authority says old batteries should never be left in a drawer or thrown in the garbage.
13: So just like anything at end of life, you need to find a good home for it so it can get recycled properly and doesn't cause any safety issues.
12: More than 44,000 kilograms of batteries were diverted from the landfill last year through responsible drop-offs. Officials warn improperly disposed batteries can overheat or explode.
13: We've seen it here on our depot where an expired battery came into the yard waste and we had a small explosion.
12: The Solid Waste Authority has three depots where residents can drop off used batteries. And fire officials are also reminding people to test their smoke alarms monthly and make sure they're working properly.
1: Once a fire starts, it doubles in size every 60 seconds. Right? So a very small fire can grow to a full-blown bedroom fire inside of just a few minutes.
12: In Windsor, Chris Campbell, CTV News.
4: Paramedics could be on strike as early as Friday after another round of talks ended without a deal. QP Local 2974 represents about 340 paramedics and support staff. Efforts to renegotiate a new deal with the County of Essex have not been successful. If they cannot reach a deal by 12:01 a.m. on October 9th, the Essential Ambulance Services Agreement would go into force. The county says that means Essex-Windsor EMS will be allowed to pull six ambulances off the road during the day and three ambulances overnight. The community paramedicine program would also be temporarily suspended. Wages are the primary sticking point in the talks, according to both sides. And starting today, Transit Windsor riders have a new way to pay. The free UMO app lets you buy passes, load funds, and check real-time transit information right from your phone. For everything you need to know, including what happens to your current card, head over to ctvnewswindsor.ca. Windsor mayoral candidate Fred Francis unveiled his neighborhood safety plan today, focused on policing, traffic, and local improvements. Francis said he would review police patrols, staffing, and response times across the city, and restore more visible traffic enforcement. His plan also calls for more traffic calming measures, expanded trails, and street lighting. Francis is also proposing stronger proactive bylaw enforcement and $25,000 a year for each councillor to spend on neighborhood priorities. Well, with the municipal election 3 weeks away, the Windsor Essex County Health Unit is calling on you, the voter, to ask candidates how they would build healthier communities. CTV's Sanjay Maru has the story.
14: The Windsor-Essex County Health Unit is urging voters to ask candidates about five priorities: youth mental health, emergency preparedness, substance use, food insecurity, and intimate partner violence.
15: So much of what I saw in there actually relates to having good-paying jobs in the community, making sure that employment is there to help reduce inequity and you know, kids going hungry, that type of thing that, you know, we have been laser-focused on for 12 years trying to attract more employment in the city.
14: Windsor mayoral incumbent Drew Dilkins also points to investments in mental health, addiction, and homelessness. He says city plans can adapt to changing needs, but more work must be balanced with an understanding that the bill is ultimately footed by taxpayers. Fellow candidate Fred Francis says he supported many of these priorities while sitting on the Board of Health. He says food insecurity and unsafe conditions for children hit home for him as a new dad. Francis adds he wants to see a coordinated response with county municipalities using health unit data to guide spending and services.
16: We talk to the people, we listen to the people, and we listen to the experts, and we hear what they have to say. And then that's how we set our budgets, that's how we set our timetables, and that's how we set our agendas. So as mayor, that's something I will do. I'd be more collaborative.
14: As for candidate Kat Pasquatch, she says these priorities reflect residents' daily struggles, pointing to grocery costs and the stigma around using food banks. She says she also wants to see more opportunities for young people through community community centers.
13: What I don't see is enough of our community organizations actually being brought together with the leaders in the community and having the network to be able to pull partners together to see how we can collectively address these needs is what I expect to see from leadership, and this is exactly what I want to be able to bring forward for our city.
14: Election Day is October 26th, with advance voting now available in some municipalities. Sanjay Maru, CTV News.
4: An Essex boy is challenging one of the world's largest online personalities. Landon Bevan is asking Mr. Beast to visit his birthday party themed after the social media sensation. As CTV's Robert Lothian reports, Bevan's wish is about more than just an appearance.
17: Hey, Mr. Beast, I have a challenge for you.
18: Soon to be 8 years old, Landon Bevan's goals know no limits, and his latest is his biggest yet.
17: I did some exercises in case the Mr. Beast comes in, and we're saving the shirt number one for Mr. Beast.
18: Landon is challenging worldwide star Mr. Beast to attend his birthday party Wednesday, sending a video proving why he deserves it. With the help of his siblings and Mom Ashley, they're preparing a Mr. Beast themed party with challenges, prizes, dazzling lights, gift bags, and the iconic coin flip.
17: I like his episodes, and he's really kind to people.
19: In this video, we are building 10 schools all around the world.
18: One of the world's largest online personalities, Mr. Beast is known for otherworldly challenges and massive prizes. For Landon, his videos are about more than simply entertainment.
17: There's this big obstacle course, and then me and my grandpa keep rewinding it, and we both laughed.
18: CTV News first met Landon last year when he pitched a lemonade stand to raise funds for his grandpa Roy to receive a specialized treatment in the U.S. for pancreatic cancer. Landon's efforts and an anonymous donation made it possible. Roy was able to live another year before passing in May. That's why instead of gifts, Landon wants donations to support pancreatic cancer research.
17: My grandpa died with cancer, and so people can spend more time with the people that they love, so they can spend more time instead of just letting them pass away early, instead of them live longer for a bit.
18: Money is already piling up, from spare change to his little sister's piggy bank and money his grandpa left for him to go to Disney. For now, Landon awaits Mr. Beast's response, cherishing the memories with his grandpa and living how he would have wanted, determined and having fun. Robert Lothian, CTV News, Windsor.
6: Yeah, I don't think it's cause for alarm, but it is cause for focus.
4: Still ahead on Windsor's News Leader, a mysterious illness and dozens now in isolation. Why the death of a Russian lab worker is drawing international attention. Plus, a tax break in the Sunshine State, but not for everyone. Why Canadian snowbirds could be left out in the cold.
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26: 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And Paul, it's been a while since we've talked to you. 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
4: Information coming from Russia over the death of a lab worker in Siberia. Her death prompting quarantine and concern over the pneumatic plague. CTV's John Venevalli Rao on what is known about the incident.
5: The medical mystery unfolding in this region of Siberia is centered around a facility where researchers study the plague. And that included this employee, identified in Russian media, whose death and the fallout from it is being closely watched.
7: Yeah, I don't think it's cause for alarm, but it is cause for focus and a cause to just keep an eye on it.
5: A Russian media outlet initially claimed the lab worker may have contracted the pneumonic plague after breaking a test tube. But this Russian official warning people not to listen to rumors and speculations, with Russia's health watchdog only saying the worker was diagnosed with a pneumonia of unknown etiology or origin.
8: We don't even know if this was the plague. All we know is that she worked in a lab where that pathogen was likely featured.
5: The pneumonic plague comes from the same bacterium behind the bubonic plague and can spread from person to person, though that's rare. It's caused outbreaks before, and the bacterium exists in dozens of countries, usually carried by wild animals and fleas. It is also endemic in parts of Siberia.
9: So that's actually why they have a research institute there. They're very used to dealing with this, but it actually isn't terribly unusual for plague cases to happen in this region.
5: Reportedly, several local hospitals, including this one, imposed quarantine measures, and dozens of staff at the research institute are said to have been isolated. It's all stirring up memories of COVID-19 and the still unresolved question of whether it came from a lab leak in Wuhan, China, something Beijing denies.
8: This just highlights the need for ensuring that labs all over the world adhere to the highest standards of biosafety or biosecurity.
5: According to Russian officials, so far no traces of the plague have been found in samples from the worker's body, and they say no other staff members have become sick.
24: Pneumonic plague is treatable if caught early enough, and the World Health Organization says the risk to the general public appears to be low. John Venevalli Rao, CTV News, Toronto.
4: Six people aboard a missing Hamilton-based medevac jet are presumed dead after the U.S. Coast Guard suspended its search off the coast of Nantucket. The air ambulance jet disappeared early Saturday while traveling from Bermuda to Boston. Four Canadian crew members and two Bermuda nationals were on board. A pilot reported electrical problems and declared an emergency as the jet approached the Massachusetts coast before losing control with air traffic control. A debris field was found, but the occupants are still missing.
28: It's obviously a very hostile environment, and I think examining the debris field, the time since the event, all of those factors go into a consideration of whether it's possible for anybody to have survived, and they make a decision, you know, after that. It's a very difficult decision to make, but it makes some sense after a certain point in time.
4: Threats, vandalism, and growing pressure at Cornell University after a woman alleged she was drugged and sexually assaulted by fraternity members. The case is now raising broader questions about how universities handle sexual violence. CTV's Adrian Gobriel explains.
29: Hanging from the window of an off-campus residence in Nova Scotia, this banner that reads, Drop-Off Zone, Acadia Girlfriends, is being called degrading and deeply concerning by the president of St. Francis Xavier University. Acadia University has also spoken out, saying the sign encouraged sexual violence against its students. This comes as rallies were held stateside over the weekend in support of Jane Doe, an American woman who says she was sexually assaulted by a group of male students known as the Cornell Seven.
1: I saw the social media storm that was happening around Jane Doe, and I can only imagine how she felt.
29: In 2024, Jane Doe says she was sexually assaulted in this bedroom inside a Cornell University fraternity called the Chi Phi House. A new recording suggests some of the accused fraternity brothers may have tried to contain any allegations of gang rape.
10: Did tell me you were sober, by the way. You did. You said you hadn't been anywhere.
29: That's the voice of Matt Ingalls, the friend who invited Jane Doe to the fraternity house the night of the alleged assault. Jane Doe spoke to Ingalls 3 weeks after she says she was raped, and she recorded their conversation. She told him she spent time in the emergency room and in therapy because there's so much damage on my body and my brain. She said, if I wanted to take this somewhere, what y'all did would be classified as gang rape. You already knew when I came in, I was 10 shots deep. She asked him how they ended up in a threesome with one of his frat brothers.
10: You come in, say hi, we start dancing for like maybe 3 to 5 minutes, and then I pop the question. You say yes.
29: At no point did Ingalls mention to Jane Doe that during the alleged sexual encounter, he posted a photo of her in bed to a social media account to his fraternity brothers saying, boys, come whip it out. Ingalls, along with another student, were expelled by Cornell, and two others were suspended, though no criminal charges have ever been laid. All seven frat brothers have denied wrongdoing. This week, Cornell is expected to announce an external investigation into the university's handling of the allegations. New York's Attorney General's office has opened a new criminal investigation. Adrian Gobriel, CTV News.
4: Back here at home, one of Windsor's hidden gems is now a half century old. The city celebrated the 50th anniversary of the Ojibwe Nature Center on Saturday, marking decades of enjoying nature and making memories.
11: So today we're celebrating our 50th anniversary at the Ojibwe Nature Center, and we have a number of hikes planned. I believe they're on the hour, and we have some snake talks. The fox snakes are going to come out and meet the public. Well, over the years, the city ran the education center, the Nature Center, to help the people of Windsor learn about nature, appreciate the natural world.
12: My son's actually coming today with my grandson, so we're going to probably take a little walk back to memory lane. They had the ship, the pirate ship, we would call it. It was actually the Maudy, which was a tugboat. They pulled it out of the Detroit River and put it here, and we kids were able to go on it and just have a heyday.
13: Yeah. Does it feel slimy at all?
12: It's nice to have displays, to actually have hands-on, you know, displays, so that you can actually get up close and personal with some of the, you know, the animals, the species, and everything. And the kids, it's a great learning, the great learning tools for them to really get to know what's around them.
11: I would say very fortunate to have access to these beautiful parks and access to our natural world. Many urban places don't have such close access, and I think we should all be very appreciative and inspired by our natural world.
4: On the markets today, the TSX was up 15 points, while in New York, the Dow rose 90, the Nasdaq almost 300. The dollar was off slightly. Gold was down $5.50 an ounce. Oil dropped $1.68 a barrel.
14: 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You know the best time to take photos? Often when there's golden light early in the morning and in the evening before twilight. We'll talk fall weather this week next.
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2: Love the fall colors. CTV meteorologist Gary Archibald joins me now for an extended look at the weather. Hi, Gary.
3: Hi, Michelle. The fall colors looking brilliant. Peak time is between now and the next, say, 7-8 days for some of the most brilliant color you'll see with our sugar maples. And get out and enjoy. There will be opportunity just like today. Although a frost advisory is in place for the Chatham-Kent region, some areas very close. And, of course, that dividing line between municipalities doesn't really play into how nature works. There's a lot of bleed between the areas, but temperatures will be getting well below our normal low of 8.4 degrees Celsius. In terms of daytime highs, we were seasonal, between 17 and about 18 and a half degrees Celsius today, under mostly clear conditions, especially in the morning. It was brilliant. Air quality is good, nothing to see here. So let's talk temperatures right now. A bit cooler in Chatham-Kent, 15 degrees Celsius or 59 degrees Fahrenheit, mostly clear. 17 or 63, mostly clear at the airport in Windsor. And the prairies are warming up yet again. We are in the cooler air from Ontario due east towards Quebec and parts of the Maritimes. Although Halifax is at 17, could be 18 within the hour. So they are just as warm, if not warmer, than we are along the beautiful Atlantic coast. Winds are actually going to decrease in their intensity across parts of southwestern Ontario through the overnight. You get a sense of this huge vacuum, if you will, not literally a vacuum, otherwise we wouldn't be breathing. So it's a vacuum of cloud cover. Ridge of high pressure is in place. Cooler air has settled right across the Great Lakes. The next disturbance could be coming from the west, but right now doesn't look to be a major affair. In fact, the next 24 to 48 hours are stable. Not a lot of active weather anywhere near our location. Clear tonight through 8 o'clock, clear through midnight. At midnight, 9 degrees Celsius. The overnight tomorrow morning before dawn, 3 degrees Celsius. Chatham-Kent could be plus 1 or 2, hence the advisory for frost. So keep that in mind. Sunny tomorrow, 19. Showers up to 24, possibility on Wednesday. Thursday, Friday, 21 and 19. Mixture of sun and cloud and possible showers Friday. And then Saturday, Sunday, Monday, 21, 24, 20. We are going to be above seasonal and pleasant for the most part.
2: International guidelines are changing how doctors use a key blood test to diagnose heart attacks in women. For years, the benchmarks were largely based on men. As CTV's Avis Favreau reports, that gap can have life-threatening consequences.
4: Karen Humphrey wonders if she'd be alive today had she not insisted that doctors test her for a possible heart attack.
5: My chest felt like squeezing. I had pain down my arm.
4: The ER team said her blood levels of a marker for heart attacks called troponin were too low. And at 47, she was low risk. Some, she says, even tried to talk her out of having an angiogram to check it out.
5: My response was, well, if there's something wrong, I want to know.
4: But the test found a 90% blockage in an artery, and Karen got medications and a stent to restore blood flow. But the chest pain soon returned, and stressed by the recent death of her husband, Karen said she went back to the ER repeatedly.
5: They would check my troponin levels. They would often say they're not really high, and then they would just send me home.
4: She says she refused to leave only to have another heart attack in the ER.
5: I have a son. He'd already lost his dad. And I was like, I'm not leaving my kid an orphan.
4: When the heart is damaged, it releases troponin. And blood levels are used to confirm a heart attack, but they're based on studies in men. New international guidelines now confirm low troponin in women can still be a red flag for heart attack, with new sex-specific medical guidance about women with symptoms after childbirth, exercise, and stress.
6: So now we're just going to check.
4: It's an important step, says heart specialist Beth Abramson.
7: We need to treat

0: women as women. And if that means addressing the lower troponin, then we are raising awareness and making sure women are being taken care of.
1: Studies show that women are 16% more likely to die after a heart attack compared to men because of delays in diagnosis.
2: It's also because symptoms more common in women, like indigestion, nausea, and shortness of breath, are often missed. With a study from Alberta showing some 300 women a year were sent home from ER only to return with a heart attack within a month.
3: So they'd gone to emergency saying something's wrong, were sent home, it's not your heart, and came back, having had a heart attack.
2: When you saw that data, what did you think?
3: I thought, we're missing the boat here.
2: That's why Karen is speaking out.
4: If you're going to a hospital and they're just continually sending you home and you really think something is wrong, really go in there and advocate for yourself.
2: As added protection until the new guidelines become widespread practice. Avis Favreau, CTV News, Toronto.
5: A new series of papers published in medical journal The Lancet suggests young people need more protection from the risks created by digital technology. Researchers say the burden to limit screen time cannot fall mainly on parents. One U of T professor is calling on government to regulate tech companies more closely, including through proposed legislation for kids under 16. Problematic use of social media has been linked to anxiety, depression, and disturbed sleep.
6: She was one of the funniest, most foul-mouthed people I've ever met, and I adored every minute of hearing her.
5: Canadian rocker Sass Jordan, remembered for a voice as big as her personality. How friends and fans are celebrating the Juno-winning singer's legacy.
7: Welcome to MasterChef Canada.
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0: Florida is looking to lower property taxes for locals while leaving Canadian snowbirds out in the cold. A proposed ballot measure called Amendment 3 would eventually increase a property tax exemption for some Florida homeowners. The catch? It would only apply to permanent residents. That means Canadian snowbirds would not qualify for the break. Canadians are estimated to own about $60 billion U.S. dollars worth of property in Florida. The measure goes to a vote November 3rd, and it is expected to pass. The music world is mourning the loss of Canadian singer-songwriter Sass Jordan. The Juno winner died on Friday. CTV's Anastasia Dextrin has more on her life and legacy.
1: Publicist and friend Eric Alper describes singer Sass Jordan as unfiltered and a powerhouse with a personality as big as her voice.
2: She was one of the funniest, most foul-mouthed people I've ever met, and I adored every minute of hearing her.
1: Jordan was born in Birmingham, England, on December 23rd in 1960. Her family relocated to Montreal after Jordan turned three. Surrounded by music and a love of artists like David Bowie, it wasn't long before music became her life.
2: By 16, she was already fronting bands in downtown Montreal clubs, so she knew exactly what she wanted to do at such a very early age, and she never took it for granted.
1: Jordan went from singing and playing guitar in Westmount Park to signing with Atlantic Records in the late 1980s. She released her solo debut album called Tell Somebody in 1988. The title track rose to number 11 on the Canadian music charts. Show 97.7 host Pete Marier says it all goes back to her unique sound.
3: She was a female rock and roller, and at the time, there weren't that many in the country. Given her personality, given the energy that she presented on stage and on album, it wasn't long before her music became recognized.
1: Jordan won a Juno Award for Most Promising Female Vocalist in 1989. Then came Racine, a defining album of her career. She was named as Billboard's top female rock artist in 1992 and would later help other talent as a Canadian Idol judge. But despite Jordan's success, Marier says it's her warmth that stood out.
3: She was very, very approachable, very lovable, and had this winning smile and was always eager to talk to the announcers. She was supposed to be coming to Montreal in just over 2 weeks from now to play with Styx up in Laval, but was forced to cancel that due to health concerns that obviously were pretty severe.
1: The singer died on Friday at the age of 65. The word spread, leading to an outpouring of love on social media. And after more than four decades, Jordan leaves a legacy of music to rock on by. Anastasia Dextrin, CTV News.
0: And from one Canadian voice being remembered to another getting a lot of attention, this rendition of the Canadian anthem didn't exactly go as planned.

0: It happened Saturday ahead of Canada's men's soccer friendly against Peru in Montreal. The singer started "O Canada," but quickly appeared to lose both the words and her place in the song. She tried to start again before the stadium crew stepped in with an instrumental version over the PA system, but that's when the crowd took over singing the rest of the anthem together. The moment quickly made the rounds online, giving the match some viral attention before the ball was even kicked. The greatest goal scorer in NHL history says this season will be his last.
1: This is going to be my last year. You know, it just goes like this. So, yeah, it's hard, but let's enjoy it and let's do some special thing this year, all right?
0: Alex Ovechkin made the emotional announcement to his Washington Capitals teammates this morning, telling them that he will hang up his skates after the season, his 22nd in the league.
2: Here is Ovechkin, shoots, he scores! He scores! Number 895!
0: That tally has been now etched in history. Ovechkin's 895th career goal, passing Wayne Gretzky's all-time record, which many fans and experts thought was unbreakable. Ovi currently has 929 regular season goals, many of them of the highlight variety.
2: Picked up by Ovechkin. Here he comes. Ovechkin trying to drag it through him there. Oh! He scored!
0: The Grade 8 will step away with a stocked trophy case. The 41-year-old Russian legend has 9 Rocket Richard trophies as the league's leading scorer, 3 Hart trophies as league MVP, and, of course, a Stanley Cup, where he also took home the Conn Smythe as playoff MVP. That was back in 2018. Well, it's almost time to check in on what's happening now with Melanie Kentner. Melanie, what do you have for us today?
3: Well, we're going to talk about a potential warning sign for the auto industry coming up.
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0: And Melanie, tonight, Windsor's mayor is sharing his concern about that upcoming idling of Windsor Assembly again.
1: That's right. And he says it's another warning sign with an even bigger threat looming in January. Drew Dilkin says the threat of 50% U.S. tariffs on Canadian vehicles could put virtually the entire Ontario auto industry on layoff if they take effect January 1st. He says that would hit not just the assembly plant, but the feeder plants that supply it. Dilkin says consumer uncertainty is already hurting sales on both sides of the border, and a deal is needed before more damage is done. Now, you can find more details online at ctvnewswindsor.ca.
0: And Melanie, speaking of Drew Dilkins, also online, we have a story about another mayoral debate coming up.
1: Yeah, so a coalition of black-led organizations is inviting Windsor voters to meet the candidates ahead of this month's municipal election. The event takes place on October 7th at the Kubota Club. Organizers say all 11 mayoral candidates were invited and six had confirmed their attendance. Admission is free. And in our social spotlight, meet the sewer singer.

0: Wow, what a voice. Kyle Kilroy works at a waste management company in New Hampshire and belts out songs down in the sewers. He says the acoustics are just better down there, and he can sing it all from pop to show tunes to opera. Pretty cool.
1: That is pretty neat. That is pretty impressive for someone to be able to sing like that.
0: Yeah, we should sing in the newsroom like that.
1: Oh, yeah. Let's do that, but maybe not record it, because that wouldn't be a good segment.
0: Good idea.
1: Sure. Yeah. Thank you, Melanie. That's what's happening now.
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1: Hundreds of Helen Ropers all dressed up for a cause. How a Three's Company-inspired night out is raising thousands to fight cancer.
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1: I love it. This is my favorite time of year, seeing the colors change like that.
14: I should have a suit in all maple leaf colors or something like that. Don Cherry.
1: That would have a lot of colors happening on it.
14: Yeah, right? Yeah. It's beautiful out there.
1: Yeah, and it is gorgeous. This is perfect weather right now.
14: Favorite time of the year. I second that. Couple things to point out. Frost advisory, more so in the Chatham-Kent area for tomorrow morning, pre-dawn. So wrapping up your plants and keeping the pets inside, you know, optional, but perhaps a good idea. Sunny tomorrow, high of 19. We'll be in the low 20s the next couple of days beyond that point. Wednesday and Thursday, 24, and then 21. Friday, Saturday, Sunday, we're going to see a bit of a surge, 19, 21, 24. And then down to 20, and Monday, of course, is Thanksgiving. Mm-hmm. I think it's going to be a fair weather week with just a passing shower possibly on Wednesday and Friday, but it looks good.
1: That's great weather, and thanks for your advice about the palms and the ferns from Get Gardening last week. I pulled mine in yesterday.
14: Good idea.
1: So when I see that there's a frost advisory, that's good advice for sure.
14: All right.
1: Thank you, Gary. Well, finally for us tonight, colorful caftans, curly wigs, and bold jewelry is what you'll see at a Roper Romp. The social event has become a trend aimed at promoting community and charity. CTV's Avery McCrae has the details.
15: It felt like an episode of Three's Company Saturday night in St. John. But these hundreds of Helen Ropers weren't here to compare Stanley to a stove. They were here to fight cancer.
16: We started this in honor of my sister. Her last request was to never be forgotten, and I told her that we wouldn't let that happen.
15: In 2020, Becky Alibi's sister Jennifer was diagnosed with breast cancer. She passed away in 2021, but Alibi wanted to keep her sister's memory alive. That's when she saw a TikTok of a pub crawl of people dressed like Helen Roper from the popular classic sitcom Three's Company.
16: We did that in 2023. We were uptown, and we had a lot of people coming up to us asking us who we were, what we were doing, and we told them, and they wanted to know how they could get involved.
15: The next year, the friends brought the crawl to Area 506. Now in its fourth year, the Mrs. Roper's Romp for Cancer Research sees more than 600 people dress as their best Helen, Stanley, and other characters from the show to remember all those impacted by cancer.
2: For us, we're here to honor our moms who always dressed up and had lots of fun. We've all been touched by people with cancer, and we're here to support the cause.
17: It's probably has to be near and dear to everybody's heart that's here, but near and dear to my heart, I lost my father to cancer.
15: While much of the night is spent celebrating those lost by cancer, the most emotional part comes through a slideshow where people can share who they are romping for.
18: People can say, oh, my father-in-law died of cancer, but this is my father-in-law. This is what he looked like, you know, so everyone can see him and remember him together.
15: This year's event raised more than $20,000 for the Canadian Cancer Society, for a total of over $45,000 in just 3 years.
19: We're all coming back for the same reason. We're all here to celebrate someone we lost or someone that we still have.
16: We do this in honor of Jen, but now we do it in honor of so many others.
15: Because cancer can knock on any door. At the Romp, they are waiting for you to celebrate and remember all those impacted. Avon McRae, CTV News, St. John.
20: Oh, I love it. 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
21: 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Mr. Furley.
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7: From the National Newsroom of the Canadian Press, I'm Jason White. About an hour to go until the polls close in Quebec's provincial election. Voters in 127 ridings lined up at polling stations across the province after a 40-day campaign. Securing a majority government requires winning 64 out of the 127 seats in Quebec's legislature. Two soldiers have been arrested by Toronto police on charges related to organized crime, kidnapping, and firearms theft. The Department of National Defense says both accused are members of the 7th Toronto Regiment and have been removed from their duties. Federal Health Minister Marjorie Michel has announced a deal with the Northwest Territories for additional health care funding to improve access to primary care and mental health care.
8: Today, we are announcing that the Government of Canada is providing an additional $50.2 million over 7 years to the Northwest Territories.
7: The two governments have also set aside more than $100 million to build or rehabilitate health facilities in 12 communities. Ottawa's working to secure this kind of 7-year funding deal with each of the provinces and territories. An official in Alberta's governing United Conservative Party denies offering up the province's water or oil during meetings in Washington. Bonnyville Cold Lake UCP Constituency Association President Mitch Silvestri also heads up the pro-separation Alberta Prosperity Project. He says the group has no authority to discuss access to water or oil because it's not in government. Canada's Chief Justice Richard Wagner says the world feels increasingly uncertain. He blames that on deepening polarization, the nonstop pace of events, and the rapid emergence of artificial intelligence.
9: We need to keep the momentum going. We need to find new ways to protect our democratic institutions. Because the pressures facing our institutions are unrelenting.
7: Wagner made the comments today during a ceremony opening the Supreme Court of Canada's judicial year. The top court is settling into its temporary new building, while its permanent home across the street begins about a decade of renovations. Toronto public health officials say they are seeing a rise in Mpox infections, and they're urging eligible residents to get vaccinated.
10: Toronto Public Health says 14 cases of the viral illness have been confirmed since September, and wastewater monitoring by the Public Health Agency of Canada has also consistently detected Mpox in the city. Public health officials say the risk to the public remains low, as Mpox is mostly commonly spread through close or sexual contact with someone who has the virus. Mpox symptoms include a rash, fever, swollen lymph nodes, headache, muscle aches, and fatigue. Brenda Molina Navidad, The Canadian Press, Toronto.
7: This is The Canadian Press. In sports, the Ottawa Senators are hoping for a second straight win tonight as they visit Boston. Other NHL action has the Winnipeg Jets in Pittsburgh. In baseball, Cleveland and Chicago are on the field right now for Game 2 of their division series. Soon, Cam Schlittler will get the ball when the New York Yankees face the Tampa Bay Rays. Canadian men's soccer striker Promise David is reflecting on his unlikely path to playing for English Premier League club Brighton and Hove Albion. The 25-year-old from Brampton, Ontario, says one of his lowest moments came just a few years ago while he was a semi-pro player in Estonia.
11: I had to steal apples because I couldn't afford to pay for them. So I got like 4 apples and some bread, and I did the self-checkout, and I couldn't even like pay for all of it. So I like hid a couple items in my bag. God forgive me.
7: Canada plays the U.S. tomorrow in Minnesota, concluding a 3-match international window. From the Canadian Press, I'm Jason White.
1: Crave, the home of heated rivalry, brings you its most anticipated original series of the fall, Yaga, a mystery thriller that will keep you on the edge of your seat.
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12: The latest forecast now from the AM 800 Weather Center. We have a few clouds tonight with fog patches developing. There is a risk of frost, the low 3 or 37. Sunny tomorrow, the high 19 or 66. Tomorrow night, a few clouds, the low 11. For Wednesday, mix of sun and cloud, a 30% chance of rain, warming up to 24 or 75. Again for tonight, a few clouds with fog patches, a risk of frost with the low 3 or 37.
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13: From the nation's capital all across Canada, here for you, Shane Hewitt and the Night Shift. I'm Shane Hewitt. I am in the village of Merrickville, just south of Ottawa, Ontario. Ryan O'Donnell is in Calgary, Alberta. Noah Skanga in downtown Toronto. Election night in Quebec tonight. Coming up on the show, we have to start with some sad news. If you missed it on Friday or over the course of the weekend this weekend, and I think most people found out because Friday is always a different one for info over the course of the weekend on social media. Sass Jordan passed away and she was 63. Now there's multiple seasons of sassy seasons. And I think there was three. I'm going to learn more about Sass coming up tonight. I think there was the 80s, 90s rocker Sass, and then there was the 2000s TV Sass from Canadian Idol. And then there's sort of just the person. And the person has always been talked about as being one of the most remarkable people in music. Now, Ryan O'Donnell, by age, you've missed all this, I'm assuming.
14: Yeah, pretty much. Yeah, I did. We were an American and Canadian Idol family. Like, we watched that show, both of them, religiously. Mm-hmm. So I got that era. But, yeah, definitely not the 80s and, like, the early 90s. Kind of like, I just missed it.
13: Sort of the way it went.
14: Yeah.
13: I don't know. And new music too recently. So there's all that as well. So, first of all, Eric Alper, our good friend, has done a bunch of work with Sass Jordan, especially over the last few years too. And, he was on CTV on Friday talking about Sass Jordan, her life and, some of the impact that she had.
15: She was one of the funniest, most foul-mouthed people I've ever met, and I adored every minute of hearing her.
16: Jordan was born in Birmingham, England, on December 23rd in 1960. Her family relocated to Montreal after Jordan turned 3. Surrounded by music and a love of artists like David Bowie, it wasn't long before music became her life.
15: By 16, she was already fronting bands in downtown Montreal clubs. So she knew exactly what she wanted to do at such a very early age, and she never took it for granted.
16: Jordan went from singing and playing guitar in Westmount Park to signing with Atlantic Records in the late 1980s.
13: And off from there it went. Now, from the rock and roll to seeing her on TV, the Canadian version of Canadian Idol, Sass Jordan was one of the judges and was pretty awesome, too.
17: This year, my approach is perhaps a little less forgiving this time around because I have a little less patience.
18: The dancing is great. The singing is incredibly awful.
19: But is there any advice for pop singing? I know
18: Don't.
19: It sounds really high.
18: Great performance.
19: Yeah, okay.
18: Genuine crap singing.
19: Hey.
18: I honestly can tell within 4 bars if it's going to be something I like or not. I really can, and so I think can the rest of them.
29: Down to my
18: That's good.
13: Yes. Sass Jordan passes away over the course of the weekend this weekend. And, it's really kind of sad. We've Eric Alper, introduced me to a guy called Derek. And Derek played drums with Sass recently. And, Derek's done a bunch of work with Andy Kim and he's sort of from that orbit, right? There's that kind of orbit of artists. They all, spend time and get to know each other. And Derek posted on his Instagram, on Friday, this picture of Sass Jordan from Christmas last year. It says, I just played drums with her last Christmas in Montreal. I'm absolutely crushed to hear that Sass Jordan has passed away. I took this pic at Massey Hall, Sass and Molly a couple of years ago. My heart is with Derek Sharp and all of her family, friends, and bandmates. I truly loved our laughs. As if this day wasn't enough, being the same day I lost my mom. I know they'll be laughing together soon. What a voice. Forever honored that I got to share a stage with her. Take the high road easy, Sass. Sass Jordan is in the photo. And when we look at Canadians in music, we don't ever do a really good job celebrating them. They have such an impact. It's true. They're Canadians, right? But I think we could do a better job at it. So did you get yourself introduced a little bit to it now, Ryan?
14: Mm-hmm. Yeah, putting it all together. Yeah. She had a really, she rocked. You know,
13: oh,
14: like
13: she rocked.
14: She wasn't just like a, you know, kind of pop rock. No, like she had like that kind of like.
13: Oh no, she was bluesy, legit.
14: There was a song I was listening to on her, I think it was her second album. No, her first album, Tell Somebody, I thought was a pretty good song. But that one big song she had, The Make You a Believer, I hadn't heard that song in a long time, and then as soon as it came on, I was like, oh yeah, this is Mom Minivan. This is Mom Minivan, but like mom's rocking. This is not the fray. Like, okay, we're getting something pretty, a little spicier.
13: All right, Sass Jordan passes away last week. Derek Downham, who posted that, is coming up on the show. We're going to have Derek on and get Derek's thoughts on what it was like to work with her. Also, Derek does know are the artists that have since passed away, Jeff Healey and others. So this is not new in the world of rock and roll, but doesn't make it any easier. So we'll celebrate Sass Jordan a little bit coming up here tonight, Shane Hewitt and The Night Shift. Burnout. Are you burnt out, Ryan O'Donnell? You're about to go on vacation.
14: I am about to go on vacation. And as I typically feel, I don't actually realize I'm burnt out till I absolutely like need to go on vacation. And you know, you get on the plane, you sit down and you go, oh, okay, thank goodness we're here, because yikes, I needed that.
13: Mm-hmm. Burnout sneaks up on you, I think.
14: It does.
13: And there's exhaustion, cynicism, detachment, reduced performance. Mm-hmm. And the causes, of course, are chronic overworking, lack of control when things start to change beyond your control, and non-work pressure. Parenting is a big one. So burnout is something that's around us all of the time. Now, it's classified as severe, right? Severe exhaustion, all that kind of stuff. And do you ever find yourself feeling like, I just don't care anymore. That's it. I'm done.
14: Yes. Usually tends to happen around 3:30 on Fridays.
13: Yeah.
14: Unfortunately, I don't want to feel that, but it does creep up, and then it's just that feeling of whatever. And I hate that feeling, because the thing is, when you lean into that and you try to relax or anything, you don't feel relaxed. You don't feel rewarded. You don't feel gratified. Mm-hmm. It's just like your body. It's nothing. It's nothing. Mm-hmm. It feels like nothing.
13: Persistently negative.
14: I don't think I'm at that point yet, which is good. Mm-hmm. And I definitely, that would be probably my biggest red flag.
13: Emotionally numb? Find things don't get to you?
14: I think when I was at my most burnt out, yes, that is probably one of the first things that happens.
13: Physical complaints, like the body's sore?
14: My back is killing me. Not quite, maybe not quite
13: chair.
14: That, but that is very common among my friends who are in the burnout for sure.
13: Here's a big one. Ready?
14: Yeah.
13: Social withdrawal.
14: Oh, I feel for some people, but for me, I think if I ever socially withdrew, then I would be kind of like a lost cause. Cause usually the best way for me to get out of burnout is by trying to be social and do something.
13: Oh, 100%.
14: So, right? So if I...
13: So here's the big one, though. You ready there, Mr. Weed?
14: I haven't smoked weed in like 6 months, but I'm ready.
13: Oh, really?
14: Yeah.
13: Escapism behaviors.
14: Escapism, yeah.
13: Having a beer after work.
14: Mm-hmm.
13: And, you know, partying. Like escapism behaviors come in all kinds of forms, right? Like you get too embedded in your book. You get too embedded in your hobby. You're just anything I can to get away right now. That one hits home.
14: Yeah.
13: In a big, big, big, big, big way. And I don't mean like celebrating with friends for beers after a good week of work. I just mean escapism stuff. And that's probably my biggest breakdown. And as I listen to this, we talked about this a few months ago. I don't think I've come very far. I think I might, like, I wonder if we become experts at managing it, which is crazy to think. Mm. Later in the week, we have a conversation. Have we normalized being exhausted and underslept? Right? And so we're going to talk about that later in the week. Tonight, though, we are digging into burnout with Erica Mills and going to understand what all these flags are, what they mean, and how do we navigate it. If any of that resonates for you, this conversation coming up in an hour and a bit is going to really make a difference. Plus, Monday study panel will be here. We're going to have Jimmy Zubris and Karen Stintz on the show. We're going to talk about separatism because the Quebec election is tonight. Plus, the Alberta referendum's coming up, and a new BC millionaire's tax? What? Oh, my goodness. So much to talk about. Shane Hewitt and the Night Shift. We're coming back with Handy Andy Barrar using AI to redesign things. Cool, using AI as a fake writer. Uncool. Next.
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12: The latest forecast now from the AM 800 Weather Center. We have a few clouds tonight with fog patches developing. There is a risk of frost, the low 3 or 37. Sunny tomorrow, the high 19 or 66. Tomorrow night, a few clouds, the low 11. For Wednesday, mix of sun and cloud, a 30% chance of rain, warming up to 24 or 75. Again for tonight, a few clouds with fog patches, a risk of frost with the low 3 or 37.
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1: Handy Andy. I'm Shane Hewitt. I am in Ottawa. Handy Andy is in Surrey, BC. We're going to the West Coast, DIY tech and so much more. And I did have a colleague whose name is Michelle, who's actually on the West Coast too, had seen my video of my home restoration, yes. Andy, and said, oh my God, you got to do more of this because I have this dream about building my house. And so it's inspiring to see other people do DIY stuff. That seems to be catching on, my friend.
2: Yeah, Shane, I just want to say I also follow you on the socials, and those videos are like catnip for me.
1: Are
2: like,
1: they really?
2: Oh, like, I just want you to keep going. I'm like, so I'm on that camp. Keep that content
1: keep going.
2: Up.
1: Okay, so here's the way the conversation unfolded. It's I am Shane Hewitt for most of my socials, so you can find me on Instagram or whatever. So I shared the video, but I did it over my shoulder to not show everything, because I don't really want to show everything until the room is done.
2: Yeah.
1: Right?
2: Yeah.
1: And so I had said, well, she says, you got to show more of the bathroom. Yes. And I'm like, yeah, but I don't want to show it yet because it's not quite done. So I want to wait until it's done. Do I wait till it's done or until it's decorated? Like, I don't know how to do this stuff, Andy.
2: Okay. Can I give you some pointers? Cause I give
1: me
2: this
1: the pointers.
2: All the time.
1: DIY me.
2: Okay. Well, it's 2 points. One is you're actually doing the work, which you are doing, but I love the fact that you're sharing the work. I would love to see, you know, mud on the walls and you like, you know, here's the before and then hey, I've sanded it out, you know, put the first coat of paint. I like all that messy stuff, right? Okay. Yours is too pristine. It's everything is perfectly done after, but I want to see like open.
1: You want to see broken. So I have some photos of that stuff, but I don't have time for that, Andy. Like I have 139-year-old stairs that I'm hand sanding and mudding right now.
2: Yeah.
1: And I just, like, I don't have time to do it and then make videos. In between my conversations on the radio, I go and I sand. And then I come back and then we sit here and we do a conversation for the radio. I don't know how these people have time. It must be their full-time job.
2: Well, you know, when I started my YouTube channel, it was all about DIY. I was like, I want to show people how to build things, like a table or whatnot. But I ran into that same problem. When you're by yourself and you actually have to do the work and then you try to film the work, like, could you imagine, like, I would set up a shot for just one screw to go in. And I'm like, oh man, this is going to take forever to finish. And then that, now you have the footage. You still would have to edit it after. So I get it, Shane, but anything that's raw that you can pull out with your phone and just kind of whip it around, 1 minute videos, you know, that would serve me good because I need this. This is what I want. Watch during the winter time and get all my ideas, and then spring comes, and then you know I'm like a flower blossoming in the DIY space. But what I've been really finding interesting is you're seeing a lot more females. They're having their DIY moment, and it's all because of social media. They're seeing other women do these DIY projects, inspiring others to take it on. So, you know, the toolbox, Shane, is becoming more inclusive, and it's about time because there's a lot of men, especially younger men, they're not handy anymore, Shane. Mm-hmm. So if you can't find a handyman, you might as well DIY and do it yourself and learn from others that look just like you.
1: So this is cool. Restoration, furniture restoration, all those things have been always sort of on, but it's always been the decoration side.
2: Yeah.
1: These are people that are, actually it happened to my contractor. She got a phone call from one of his friend's wives saying, hey, can you come over? And he went over and he was like, oh my God, what have you done? And she was like, I realize I'm in too deep now. I tore out the closet and like to the studs.
2: Wow.
1: Tore it out. So like the scope of sort of, I can make a Pinterest cake that some sort of hobby people were doing has really changed. Now at the same time, you got to be careful because I mean, adding some box molding to your wall is one thing. Tearing out walls is another.
2: That's right. That's right. You know, you really have to work your way up and gain confidence starting with something small. But a lot of it, like for me, Shane, was buying new tools and then mastering that tool. Like I remember when I bought a battery powered table saw, and like table saws can be very dangerous. And I sat there and I watched every video I could online. I would practice with old wood and, you know, really kind of, and then it just becomes like an extension of yourself when you're like, now I got to that point where I'm very confident I can make almost any cut with any kind of saw. And I feel that women, you know, if they start trying, because they love interior decorating and designing, but in this age where everybody's sitting on a computer all the time, people really like to use their hands, get a little dirty, make a little mess, fix things, break things. You know, that's the whole nature of that DIY kind of culture. And I love the fact that if a woman sees another woman doing it, maybe around the same age, or maybe someone younger sees another woman, then they'll start to think, maybe this is a career. Like, I've met female electricians, you know, and I would love to see more inclusion in that space. Because like I said, these young kids, especially the young men that I know, they don't even know how to put up a shelf, you know, and they don't seem to have that want to learn it. They rather just hire someone to do it. And so I think that for a lot of women out there, this is a great opportunity to learn from others online. But like you said, take it one step at a time. Don't try to, you know, tear down your house. Yeah. Start with little projects and work your way. That's how I got into it.
1: Well, and I want to give credit. It's a bit of a stereotype, but I guess is I just think women are so much more detailed. I mean, men are like gorillas, right? We're like, ugh, build a wall. And women, yeah. By nature, generally, are far more detailed. So I think there's a lot to be had in that realm. And as a daughter that is a welder is, you know, I've seen it. So, and there's value to everybody brings something different to the table. Yes. Neither of them is right or wrong. But they do bring, I think we all bring different things to the table. It has a massive impact. So DIY. Okay. So fine. I'll find a way to post another video. I did some stuff on the weekend this weekend. I'll share some stair stuff for you, Andy.
2: Oh, yes. Please show me these stairs. Like, if you're standing them by hand, I know how much time that takes. Can I ask you just one quick question? Okay, what kind of grit sandpaper are you using for that?
1: Everything. So I'm using from 60. I have some 50 on a belt sander, 60 all the way up to, I've got 320 on a sponge. Do you know the sponge discs? Have you seen those?
2: Oh, yes.
1: So it's a disc sander with a sponge bottom so you can do corners.
2: Yeah.
1: Oh, it's so awesome.
2: And so are you using an orbital sander on the
1: belt sander, orbital sander, and sanding sponges, square bricks. Yeah.
2: Oh, I love it. And what high grit? Sorry. I bought all the sandpaper on Amazon and from every grit. And I just keep going from the lowest all the way up.
1: Oh, I have like 1,000, but I don't use it for this. Yeah. I use 1,000 on charcuterie boards. Yeah. And My next one's going to be a planer. I want to get a planer next.
2: Yeah, so planer would be great.
1: Give me a good quality used planer. Okay, since we're talking about DIY, taking care of our houses, things are cooling down. I'm looking for ways to take care of some of the heating bills in my old house. What do you got for us?
2: Yeah, so this is the time of the year where it's not quite cold yet, but you really need to start being cognizant of the different types of drafts that's coming into your house, because this is that time where you start to turn the heat on depending on where you live. But there's other things that you also need to do. One that I highly recommend everyone do, especially if it's a nice day, is to clean your gutters. You want to clear those up, because once it starts getting cold, you know, those gutters can get clogged. You're going to get ice dams, dangerous icicles coming down from it. But if you're not comfortable going up a ladder to clean your gutters, make sure you find somebody and get that done. This is the time of year you want to do that. Indoors, you want to go and eliminate all the drafts. Typically, it's around windows and doors. One kind of hack is if you have like a door and there's a big gap on the bottom, you can just take a rolled up towel and put it there. That's a good way to just kind of like, you know, prevent drafts from coming in. But ideally, you want to get the weather stripping and do those kind of projects right now. And you'll pay yourself later, because once those heating bills go up, you know that you've done what you can to make sure that you're not spending unnecessary money. Another thing you can do is your ceiling fan, if you have one, switch it to clockwise and run it at a low speed. And what that does is, because heat rises, it'll redistribute that warm air and bring it back down. So that's a nice little hack to try to save on your energy bills, because Shane, I got electric baseboard heating at my house. It can be very expensive. So this is the time before I ever turn that heat on, I'm making sure that I can prevent any kind of drafts coming indoors.
1: Yeah, and for me, I'd like to add to that crawl space. I mean, sealing up the windows in the crawl space keeps the crawl space less cold, which means the recycling of the air works less hard, cleaner, which is good. So that's one of the ones for me. Okay, there you go. Keeping the house warm, DIY with Handy Andy Barrar. As we do, technology and so much more. We're going to dive into it as we continue. Shane Hewitt and the Night Shift.
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1: AI detectors are winning and losing at the same time. This is a fascinating conversation. It's been on the books here for something I wanted to dig into for quite a while. So here's what's happening. People are using AI to write articles. And I don't mean like using AI to research or organize or kind of do your rough draft and then you go through and you groom it out. I think all that stuff is a fair ball. Like you can use the tools. You can also automate a topic on an AI to go find the top five stories of the day, pinch them from, you know, the news outlets that have them, rewrite them, and then publish them as your own article. 100% AI, don't even touch it, automated in the background. Now that stuff, there are AI detectors that generally can detect that. Some of the different profiles, like Instagram, YouTube, also have AI detectors. Unfortunately, some human beings are getting

0: caught up in AI detection, and their hit count is plummeting because the AI detector is failing. It thinks it's AI, but it's not. Now, on the other hand, you have fake writers that pretend to be real people that are getting caught up in this stuff, and stuff is getting pulled down off of websites because of the fact that it's not even a person that's writing them. What a crossroads to be at. HandyAndyMedia.com, at HandyAndyMedia on all the socials. A story of a guy, I guess, a person, a thing, a writer, I don't know, a creator of articles. What do you call it when it's not a person writing the article, Andy?
1: Yeah, so this person, we know it's an AI person now, but the name was Daniel Robson, going around as a cybersecurity expert and terrorism expert and publishing articles on different types of publications in Canada. Turns out Daniel Robson is just an AI fake person. Everything from the image to everything that he wrote is fake. Now, the question is, nobody to this day knows who he is, but the fact that he or she, who we still don't know who's behind this, the fact that that person was able to get published articles in different types of publications across Canada, the question is, Shane, how was this possible? And what really happened was one publication would see that he wrote for another publication and just automatically assume this person was legit. If you go, there's a profile picture that was all AI generated. So this person is completely fake, and they just now found out that this person does not exist, and they're still trying to find out where is this person from. All eyes point to Morocco. He might be Moroccan because of their Microsoft account. There's little digital crumbs left on the internet chain, but they suspect he's from Morocco, publishing different types of stories in different publications in Canada, and only now do we realize this person doesn't even exist.
0: Okay, scary stuff. It's one thing when it's AI, and then it's another thing when it's AI pretending to be a real person. And this kind of goes back to our original conversations about music, Andy. I think that people will enjoy music by AI as long as they know it's AI.
1: Yeah.
0: Now, using the tools to create music and all that stuff, fine. But if there is no face or human being, flesh and bones, to stand up on a stage and sing that song, I think that needs to be declared. Same thing with articles, right? Like, if there is an article that is like, this is AI generated from research on the topic on the internet, I think people could be okay with that. Because people can say, oh, I read an AI article about this. Right? Like, I think we get caught up in this today when we say, oh, I Googled it.
1: Yeah.
0: One of the things for Google that they must be talking about is the verb of Googling it. They have owned it, like the Kleenex of facial tissue. But the thing is that now I Googled it has become I searched ChatGPT, and it's not even a Google product, right? Like, so now their verb is being used for things that don't even relate to them, and this part could be a problem. Am I offside with that?
1: No. And what was interesting about this story is the only reason this person got caught is one of the editors like, hey, let's jump on a video call. And then this person was like being very defensive and trying not to do that. And that's when the red flags came out. It's like, wait a minute. So yeah, I agree. You should have some type of watermark or stamp that says this was AI generated. But this person, we don't even know who it really is. The fact that it took newsrooms, nobody like actually vetted him or jumped on a quick call to see if this is indeed that person that you see. But you're seeing this in the online dating world, you know, the Tinder swindlers out there creating these online fake personas. There was this one guy, Shane, you might have saw it on social media. He was going around saying he was a NFL player, that he played for the San Francisco 49ers, had a whole social media profile of him carrying his helmet, training on the beach. He was completely fake. He fabricated it. And he was going around creating fraud, like meeting women and you know, taking all their money. And no one decided to look at the San Francisco 49er roster to see if he was actually on there. So this is happening everywhere on social media. There are fake all fakes, social media influencers, everything from their photos to what's being written, the videos, it's all fake. And these people are making money, and someone's sitting in their dorm room or in their parents' basement creating these fake profiles, and people actually think they're legit. So, you know, influencers have a problem with AI. I can't find any industry that is not being affected by AI. And Shane, next month will be 4 years that ChatGPT has been on the market. Think of how much has changed in that time.
0: Well, even Instagram accounts, right? You see an Instagram account and you're like, oh, you know, this is cool. And it could be a fashion one. It could be a cooking travel one, whatever. Yeah. After two or three videos, you start to go, oh, there it is. And then you can kind of see the patterns of the weirdness, yes, of it. And it's not just weird editing. So a couple of years ago, you could look for, you know, six fingers on a hand kind of stuff. So, but it is taking two or three videos, and the amount that gets force fed into your feed, right? Like there's a lot of it in your feed that we might not even realize. And then I think about elections, politics, all the real life stuff, and that becomes dangerous really quick. There, actually, you know what? I'm going to say one more thing. There's a Jagmeet Singh thing I saw today about him tearing up a flag and got arrested and all this stuff. And it was a fake CBC article. It was on Twitter. It looked totally legit. I mean, it looked just like the guy. And then they show him getting put into a police car on the fake article, which was clearly not the CBC. And this stuff is a free pass floating around on Twitter. Crazy.
1: Yes. And so here's the big problem, Shane. These fake people that are creating fake profiles actually can have influence online. It's affecting how people, you know, think about a certain topic. And with politics, you know, you could have fake cybersecurity experts. You could have fake political commentators. You could have fake writers. Everything can be fake. Like we have that technology right now, but do we have the eye? Like it's getting really hard to discern what is real and what is fake online. And like I said, it's only been 4 years that we've been using things like ChatGPT. What's going to happen in 14 years? You know, what is content going to look like? The internet is suffering. Real writers, you know, there's one website in the tech world called Android Central. They laid off all their writers. Looks like that entire website is going down because they can't figure out a revenue model. Meanwhile, we have these fake AI writers, fake personas, fake social media influencers that are now going onto the web. This is why, Shane, I've always argued that we are heading into the digital dark age right now. Like things are not pretty online. It's not like it was in the late 90s when everything was kind of fresh and new and exciting. Now it just seems like a dark place with lots of AI slop no matter where you look on the internet.
0: All right, it is getting scary. At the same time, it's so exciting. Now we've seen this around the world. We just have to touch it quickly, Andy. But, you know, China, for example, not access to all of the internet. Russia, not access to all of the internet. It does kind of make you wonder if anything in the Western countries is being filtered, but we're not being told about. I mean, we know that with algorithms. So we are only seeing the things that maybe are interesting to us. Prohibition, but on the internet, countries not allowing it.
1: Yeah, no, it looks like we are entering a prohibition era. You know, they're trying to ban social media with kids and trying to limit everything. But, you know, prohibition never works, Shane, and I don't think it's going to work in the digital space. It might let everyone go into the underground. Who knows what to say, but it's not. Yeah, it's an interesting time right now in the tech world.
0: It is, and I'm curious to see what will come of it. Okay, we've learned some of these lessons in the past, and here they come full circle again. As always, handyandymedia.com, Handy Andy Barrar in Surrey, BC. I'm Shane Hewitt in Ottawa. Thank you, brother.
1: Thanks, Shane.
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8: The latest forecast now from the AM 800 Weather Center. We have a few clouds tonight with fog patches developing. There is a risk of frost, the low 3 or 37. Sunny tomorrow, the high 19 or 66. Tomorrow night, a few clouds, the low 11. For Wednesday, mix of sun and cloud, a 30% chance of rain, warming up to 24 or 75. Again, for tonight, a few clouds with fog patches, a risk of frost with the low 3 or 37.
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1: Canadian iconic singer Sass Jordan passed away last week. We're going to talk to one of her bandmates from some shows coming up in just a little bit as we salute her life and her impact on Canadian music. Shane Hewitt and The Night Shift, in case you missed it, is a tour around the iHeart Talk Radio Network where we get to listen into some conversations we have not had, hear some new perspective, and the great work by our colleagues around the country. First one we go to is down south, Windsor, Ontario, CKLW, The Kyle Horner Show, talking about kids and consent.
2: Consent really is, I agree to do something. So rather that is, I agree to go out to dinner with you, I agree to have a cup of tea with you, or I agree to have sex with you. And it's in the moment. And what's really important is that I can consent now, but I can revoke that consent 10 minutes from now. And consent is always freely given, with the understanding of, I think you talked about that, respectful ways, right? Mm-hmm. So it can't be coerced. It can't be pressured. Consent can't be given if you're drunk and high, unconscious, right? You're not in an ability to give consent. And I think in the case of what we're talking about in Cornell, you know, this girl was stating she was clearly not able to give consent given the amount of alcohol and drugs she had.
3: I think it's important, though, one thing you said, well, all of it, but especially that one issue where I can give you consent now, not 10 minutes from now. Right? Like, correct. I can say no anytime. That's us as free people. We can say no anytime. We can take away that consent.
2: 100%. And that needs to be heard and respected. Yeah. Right? And I can consent to one thing. Like, I may consent to kissing you, but I may not consent to having sex. Yeah. Right? So we consent, and it's really clear. And we talk to kids, and we talk to, you know, high schoolers and university students about, you need to make sure that you have consent for what you're about to do, because you can't presume consent.
3: What age? You know, you mentioned going to the schools, you're talking with high school students. What age mm-hmm. should we be talking? I want parents to really focus on this, because this is a conversation that needs to be happening. You know, we're tired of having to talk about these stories. We're over it. It's disgusting. We got to start having these conversations. It's important, but what age?
2: We need to start having consent conversations with kids as soon as they're able to understand language. Mm. You can't start having consent conversations with 16 and 17-year-olds because they're already in a spot of, I know everything, mom or dad, right? So from very young ages, we're talking to kids about consent. You know, we don't make kids kiss Aunt Sally if they don't want to, right? That they understand that, I don't want to kiss Aunt Sally. That's okay. You don't have to, right? So we're teaching kids from young ages to trust their instincts. Parents are listening. Kids have autonomy over their bodies around pieces like that. So we start having those conversations at very young ages because it makes tougher conversations easier to have as kids get older.
1: In case you missed it, Shane Hewitt and The Night Shift, John Moore, News Talk 1010 Toronto, had a conversation with reporter Colin Freeze, the staggering story and the documentary of The Poison Cellar. You got to hear this.
4: You know, I think in the documentary it said that this is poisoning is a crime that goes back centuries, if not millennia. I think what I was getting at there is that this was a truly global conspiracy, in that you had a guy, Mississauga, Kenneth Law, shipping 1,200 packages around the world to 41 countries around the world. So really, geography was no barrier to his crimes, because his crimes were truly global. They occurred in 41 countries, and they were achieved through the internet, through sales, and brokered in online chat rooms, essentially. So yes, I think a little bit old, a little bit new, but the scale of the thing is what I think is really the stunning thing here.
5: Well, I mean, arguably, he's Canada's worst serial killer ever.
4: Well, he would dispute that. He the Globe Mail, where I work, I report a story where he disputes that he's not a killer at all. He, according to conversations he's had with his psychiatrist, he saw himself as a sort of gray area vendor who wasn't pushing buttons that caused anybody to die. He was simply supplying people with the means with which they used to kill themselves. Now, Kenneth Law has been convicted of the crime of aiding suicide, and prosecutors retreated from multiple murder charges they had laid against him. They had hoped to prove that Kenneth Law was a killer in court. That has not been achieved. Kenneth Law has been convicted of multiple counts of aiding suicide. So, you know, the causality of homicide, if you want to get legal about it, was a sort of stumbling block in this case, because, as Kenneth Law himself said, he did not himself kill anybody. he just supplied the means with which, as you say, scores of people killed themselves.
1: John Moore, News Talk 1010, Toronto, and that conversation with Colin Freeze about poison, it's amazing. And John Moore's podcast on the iHeart app, very popular if you want to grab it. Shane Hewitt in the Night Shift, in case you missed it, in Victoria, CFAX 1070, Josh and Jade. We're getting ready for the season. Now, it's different in every province what the rules are. In BC, though, they got on about winter tires.
6: Winter tires with that Three Peak Mountain and Snowflake emblem on the side. Those are the tires that are going to give you the best performance in cold temperatures and snow. And that's why we don't call them snow tires, because they actually are designed to work better at colder temperatures. So when we get more into the depths of winter and we're starting to see temperatures hovering around 0 degrees, that's where a winter tire is going to give you better safety performance.
7: Your release that went out draws a distinction between what's legal and what's safest. Why do you think so many drivers assume those two are interchangeable and the same thing?
6: Well, first of all, the signs on the highways do say either M plus S or Three Peak Mountain and Snowflake. So I think it gives everybody the impression that if they're driving or they're driving on all-weather tires with that M plus S designation, that that's all that they need to be concerned about. But in fact, the all-season tires and the winter tires are made of different rubber compounds. Those winter tires are designed to work better at lower temperatures, so they're going to give you better grip, shorter stopping distances when the temperatures get down around zero or below that. The cutoff is about 7 degrees Celsius, where the winter tires are going to give you better performance than the M plus S tires.
7: Many people in Greater Victoria, frankly, rarely drive in snowy conditions. Why should they still be thinking seriously about winter tires?
6: Well, it's not just the snowy conditions that they should be concerned about. It's the cold weather conditions.
1: Now, it does make a big difference. I can tell you that. I remember when I first got winter tires, I had a 4x4. It was an old Dodge Durango, probably around 2003, maybe 2002. And I don't need winter tires. I have a 4x4. I mean, I didn't have winter tires. And it was my wife at the time. Her family always bought winter tires. They always had two sets of tires, which is funny because they lived in Calgary. I grew up in Fort McMurray, and winter tires were never a thing for us way up north. Now, the rules have changed, of course, with Quebec and other provinces like BC with the mountains and tires and where you go and what you have. So that matters. It's also amazing to me that you can go rent a car in the middle of winter in Canada and that car might not have winter tires on it. You pay extra for winter tires, which is also crazy. You would think if it's such a big deal. Fascinating stuff. Conversation out of CFAX 1070 Victoria. And you can get connected, of course, with Josh and Jade, their podcast, and everything that they've got going on. The iHeart app is great. It's got the podcasts on there. 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
10: 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I am going to be hosting Live and Local this Saturday at 6 to 8 a.m., keeping you informed and entertained all morning long with local news, weather, events, and everything you need to know for your weekend. 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
11: It's 8 o'clock.
12: From the National Newsroom of the Canadian Press, I'm Hannah Stoles. Two Canadian Armed Forces members have been arrested in an organized crime and kidnapping probe.
11: The Department of National Defense says the pair were arrested by Toronto police. DND says they've been removed from their duties, and their access to military facilities and bases has been restricted since their arrests August 11th. The military did not provide details of the allegations against them. Both accused hold the rank of bombardier, and DND says they are still members of the armed forces, pending the result of an administrative review. Jason White, The Canadian Press, Toronto.
12: The Northwest Territories has signed an agreement with Ottawa for over $51 million in healthcare funding over 7 years to improve access to primary care and mental health care. The territory's interim Minister of Health and Social Services, Lucy Kaptana, says the investment will support a range of initiatives to improve care across the territory.
13: This investment will help us strengthen our workforce, our healthy workforce, improve care coordination, and expand mental health and substance abuse services. It will also support culturally appropriate mental wellness and